parts of the city, triggering a health warning and impacting visibility on major roads. Cannon Hill and Rocklea were among the worst affected areas of the city, triggering a health warning and impacting visibility on major roads. Cannon Hill and Rocklea were among the worst affected areas. Overseas, five people are dead after an Amazon cargo plane crashed at Miami.

0: ability to opt out of algorithms which help determine what they see on their social media feeds. One Nation is defending its superannuation policy, which would allow renters and mortgage holders to access some of their savings. A worker could access about one quarter of their super for 3 years to help mitigate financial stress. The money would also be taxed at a lower rate. One Nation MP Barnaby Joyce says the measure would make life easier for many households.
1: We need to make sure in a cost of living crisis that we keep people in their home. What we are doing here is giving people back some of their own money from the future, not taking it out of their current balance. Superannuation is not a national asset, it's individuals' asset. Private people own it.
0: In other news, children in youth detention centres will be confined to their cells today as workers take another round of strike action. An analysis has found Australians spend more time each year doing unpaid work, like cleaning, than the combined paid hours for work in every industry. In finance, a few minutes into trade, the All Ords have opened down 3 points at 9,192. One Australian dollar is buying 72 US cents.
2: Energex crews work in some tough conditions, but they shouldn't have to deal with threats and violence. Please be respectful. They're here to help. There's no excuse for abuse.
0: NRL boss Peter Volandis is keeping his cards close over this year's grand final entertainment. Global acts Teddy Swims and the Kid Laroi have taken centre stage in the past 2 years, but Volandis is told today they're focused on delivering on field.
3: Our entertainment is our game, and we're still the most viewed sport in Australia. We've still got the top three most watched programs in Australia in the state of origin, and this final series is going to break more records.
0: At the US Open, Carlos Alcaraz has downed Tommy Paul in straight sets to move into the quarterfinals of his first major back from injury. Women's number one Aryna Sabalenka cruised through the match. Swans general manager of football Leon Cameron is rejecting suggestions suspended star Nick Blakey is seeking a move away from the club, and Arsenal came from 1-0 down to beat Chelsea 2-1 in the English Premier League. It's 10:04. That's the latest news and sport.
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7: In Moorooka, there's a southbound crash on Ipswich Road just past Forestry with minor delays. Kessels Road has the usual problems around the Logan Road intersection and Upper Mount Gravatt. A westbound crash on the Logan Motorway in Heathwood has cleared. The gateway delay-free both ways from Bald Hills to Stratton. Riverside Expressway and Inner City Bypass trouble-free in and out of the city. And it's a good run to either coast on the M1 and Bruce Highway. I'm Jimmy Clark on Brisbane's Traffic Leader, 882 4BC.
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0: Smoke haze over Brisbane this morning before a mostly sunny afternoon, reaching a top of 26 degrees in the city, 28 in Ipswich and 24 on the Bayside. Looking ahead, a shower or two tomorrow with a top of 24.

0: Partly cloudy on Wednesday, 25, and showers on Thursday, 23. On Moreton Bay, southerly winds 10 to 15 knots, seas around 1 metre. Right now, it's 22 degrees at Zilmia. I'm Chloe Affleck. 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
2: We're on 4BC here in Brisbane, 4RO in Rockhampton, around central Queensland, of course the Resonate Network. Around the rest of Queensland, great to have your company this morning. You're welcome to call us, 133-882, thanks to Watch Smoke Alarms. In Australia, of course, we're one of the most wealthy countries in the world. But we have this kind of paradox. We actually lag behind when it comes to donations. Times are tough, times are tight. Anyway, we'll talk to the boss from Philanthropy Australia about how we could rebuild community connections. We need this to turn it all around. The Queensland grown crop, this is a nice little agricultural success story. It struck gold at the Sydney Royal Fine Food Show, yes. And it's changing the way we look at Australian farming. More on that after 11. Of course, spring having certainly sprung. $150 flowers for everyone vouched to give away to one of our best callers today, 133-882, thanks to Watch Smoke Alarms. And say hello to spring with farm fresh flowers from flowersforeveryone.com.au. And, of course, a magic double pass to give away to Make Believe Magic, the worlds of the Jim Henson Company.
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2: Yeah, a bit of Sesame Street there, but that is purely to the when you hear that, just call. That's what he's trying to say. And celebrate 70 years of the feathered, ticklish and grouchy favourites. Still think Tickle Me Elmo is probably it. I think it is. You know that Tickle Me Elmo doll?
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2: Yeah. I think I'm in Elmo's world today. Chloe has the news, and Jimmy's got the traffic. 133-882-0499-880-882. 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Download it. And check out what's happening here on Brisbane's 4BC. Now, this mob in Canberra are revolting, aren't they? They really are. They're now wanting to shut down your opportunity to communicate, free speech, pick up information that they don't like. This is what it's all about. They're blaming the algorithms on social media for losing that by-election in Perth a weekend or so ago. And now the federal government says, oh, I don't know whether we can trust people hearing information that confirms one way or the other what's important, what's not. So we'll codify the algorithms. You can switch off the algorithms. I think this is about government restricting the information flow you get. I just get geezer mail now. That's what I get. Drew, before you send me a note, I will out myself. But you click on something and then you get something and you get lots of it. And so the government says, oh, we'll save you from all of that interruption to your lifestyle. We'll control the algorithm. You can switch it off. This is a way of you picking up information from, say, political opponents of the government. The government, of course, wanting to control the message, get their message out and their message out only. It's bad enough that people aren't watching the 6 o'clock news like they once were. People are tuning out, don't want to know stuff. Government wants to help you along that path to complete ignorance. Three types of people in the world, those who make things happen, those who know what happened, and those who say, what the heck just happened? Government wants more of those people. That's what they're doing. Meanwhile, Australian veterans today taking their fight straight to the steps of federal parliament former servicemen and women, they're dramatically laying down their service medals. I think this is really sad. Those medals are important not just to those servicemen and women, but also to their family members. But what they're doing, they're laying this down as they were prepared to lay down their lives, laying these medals down in a desperate plea to stop the controversial government spending cap. They want to limit funding for adult health services to just $5,000 a year per veteran. And we will follow up with those Australian Remembers team, the people who are trying to deal with war graves that we should have made better use of. We should have actually done a lot more work with the war graves problems in so many places, World War One, World War Two veterans who are in unmarked graves. That's just another example of the government, the Albanese government, who should hang their head in collective shame for the simple fact that they are not putting the money into our veterans community the way they should. So Allied Health Services, $5,000 a year, that's it. You're out. After that's your problem. Advocates say the government is failing to honour the promise to look after veterans. The cap is covering things like physiotherapy, occupational therapy, mental health support. And so these men and women with medals, laying them down to say, this is not good enough. Well, I just hope they're gathered up and a note of apology to these people is sent and the medals are returned to them. That's just me. But former service members are arguing the caps are out there putting an extra barrier between vulnerable veterans and the vital health care they desperately need. Former clearance diver John Armfield says the medals were hard won through sacrifice, but the government's current policies make the service feel worthless. This is disgusting. I don't even like saying these words, but I'm just simply telling you what is occurring today. They don't need medals to prove that they are great people who've been prepared to lay it all down, but here they are continuing to serve Australia by making a stand. Well done to them. A delegation's a meeting with the Prime Minister and the Veterans Affairs Minister. And I would have thought this bloke, Keogh, the Veterans Minister, is pretty bold in itself meeting them, because I think he's been a disgrace. Matt, I thought you were going to be good. I honestly thought you were going to be good. I've interviewed you on this radio station, but you've let me down. The Prime Minister, he's a complete failure. Anyway, they're meeting with them to try and push for change. Now, I've seen a poll in the Courier Mail today, for what it's worth. I think they've polled 500 people across the federal electorate of Rankin, which is held currently by the federal treasurer, Jim Chalmers. Now, Rankin is pretty diverse as a seat. Everyone thinks Rankin is just Wembley Road, Woodridge. No, it's not. It's also Springwood. It's also Daisy Hill. It's also places like Callum Vale and Stretton. So parts of Brisbane, parts of Logan. And the survey in the Courier Mail published today, 500 people polled, shows support for One Nation has jumped from under 7% to more than 31%. This does not surprise me. Does not surprise me. Labor's primary vote has fallen by 10 percentage points, dropping to under 40%. He'd have to go to preferences. He'd have to get green preferences. What makes Rankin safer for Jim Chalmers than not is the heavy Muslim community vote that lives through places like Stretton and Callum Vale, around the parts of Currabee and indeed into parts of the northern parts of Logan. It has a very large Islamic footprint in there. A lot of them used to vote for me. I will say up front here too. But Labor, since the seat was created in 1984, has held the seat the whole time. 42 years it's been in Labor hands. But if an election was held this weekend, and sadly it's going to be about 56 weeks from now, so it's another year away, the Treasurer would actually record the lowest primary vote Labor has ever received in the seat of Rankin, under 40%. He'd have to rely on preference flows through the Greens, who the Muslims tend to vote for, to scrape over the line. And I'm not just saying Muslims tend to vote for, but they have backed the Greens a heck of a lot, which is ironic given some of the Greens' stands on things that a naughty as far as the Holy Quran is concerned. But anyway, frustrated locals say they are feeling the pinch from the cost of living crisis, want to see a change in direction from Canberra and indeed a change in their local federal representative. The key point to make here, though, is there's a federal redistribution underway right now. So what does Rankin actually look like? What's the final picture of Rankin? Frankly, if Stretton and Callumvale drop out, I think Jim Chalmers is in a world of hurt, because I think people from Springwood and through Logan will not vote for him, but maybe some people in Stretton and Callumvale will. So it's going to be interesting to watch, and I do know that area well because I represented that Stretton and Callumvale area for a lot of years when I was in the federal parliament. So I think things are happening and people are rightly angry. But there are some bad assumptions being made about what Rankin is. Have they gone down the main street of Wembley Road, say Woodridge? Is that where they've gone? I would like to see, as a student of statistics, exactly what they've polled. But the election's a little over a year away. Jim Chalmers, rightly, is in a world of hurt. And here's one of the reasons why. I mean, Queensland has been warned of a rental price hike since his federal budget in May. One research group called Found It has provided renters with an exclusive analysis shows that only 61 new rentals were coming onto the market for every 100 rentals sold since the budget's release. What's happened is people who are investing negative geared or whatever, wanted to get out of that market, they were renting those houses out, they're selling them, they're clearing them, getting rid of them. So it simply means there is a decline in the number of properties available for rent. This is Jim Chalmers has done this. He's killed off the rental industry. He really has. The nation is reported to be losing 570 rental properties per week. This is around the country. So by the time all of this all kicks in, 1 July next year, there's going to be tens of thousands fewer rental properties available. The Senate Select Committee on Intergenerational Housing, the inequity. This is a set-up concept, isn't it, that there's an inequity between one generation to the next, has been told by the Assistant Governor of the Reserve Bank that soaring rent prices are part of the ongoing inflation challenge. Government is causing this. Government is creating this problem. A new realestate.com data has revealed in the past year, rent has increased 6.4%, medium weekly prices hovering around 670. Regional areas sitting around 600. There is a definite failure to properly plan what the consequences of Jim Chalmers' announcements in May are. And this is why he's in problems, he has problems in his own electorate. Peter says, Gary, how about Albo and his clown show of idiots? Focus on the cost of living crisis and ridiculous fuel prices rather than grandstanding over social media changes. They just want to fiddle while we're all burning. And it's a bit tough on clowns too, Peter. Give yourself a metaphoric uppercut. Others are asking how many politicians have actually been in active service. You know, very few of them, very few of them. And here's your problem. They're making policy directions that penalise veterans at a time when veterans need assistance. And yet they don't have any empathy. They are happy to hand out the medals themselves, happy to show up at the odd reunion, tell everyone to vote for them, but don't really do much in between. And I get angry about it. You probably do too. 133-882. Thanks to Watch Smoke Alarms, 20 past 10.
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5: In Maruka, a southbound crash on Ipswich Road past Forest Street is cleared. Kessels Road has the usual delays at the Logan Road intersection in Upper Mount Gravatt. Logan and Ipswich motorways are fine though for your east-west trips, and the gateway's delay-free both ways from Bald Hills to Stretton. Riverside Expressway and Inner City Bypass, trouble-free in and out of the city. And it's a good run to either coast on the M1 and the Bruce Highway. I'm Jimmy Clark on Brisbane's Traffic Leader, 882 4BC.
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2: At 24 past 10. Look, I've never served Australia in uniform. I've like to believe I've served in other ways. I feel really aggrieved every time I see things like this government cap, $5,000 on veterans allied health. It's just, it's obviously written by people who really have no idea what they're talking about. Here's a bloke who does have a view on this. Dave, good to talk to you. Dave at Kalanga. Thanks for your time.
14: G'day, Gary. Thanks for taking my call, mate.
2: Anytime. You want to talk about this, aren't you? You've got experience as a veteran.
14: Yeah, I was an Army officer for 18 years and did multiple overseas deployments. And I'm very privileged. I know that I have a veteran gold card, which I'm extremely pleased that I have. And I thank the Australian public for it. But I'll quote what it says on the bottom of the card, Gary, and it says, "For what they have done, this we will do."
2: Yeah.
14: Now they're turning around, and I'm literally in the car on my way to my psychologist appointment as we speak, and even my psychologist is a veteran herself, and $5,000 these days is a drop in the ocean for these sort of services, and it's just going to destroy a lot of lives. It's going to drive a lot of veterans back toward the negative side of mental health, I'm afraid to say.
2: Mate, I fear you're right, and I don't want it to be so. And then I talk to Kate and Katrina, you know, ran this Australia Remembers Army, so to speak. They've been going around looking at veterans' graves from a long time ago, First World War, Second World War, and they're being told, you know, you can only spend this much, $58,000 around the country. They're trying to cut back on things like a proper resting place for veterans a century ago, but nevertheless, we've not done this right, Dave. I think we've let you down.
14: I don't think the current government actually has a firm grasp on the amount of... I use the word sparingly, contemporary veterans. I'm 48,
2: yeah, mate.
14: So relatively young still. And then in southeast Queensland alone, we have the highest proportion of veterans per capita of anywhere else in Australia as well. And this is going to cause all sorts of negative waves because the suicide rates are through the roof for veterans. And the services I'm currently receiving, again, I'm truly grateful for, would put me back eons.
2: I don't want it to be so, mate, but I'm glad you could talk to me about it. And, mate, you just take care. But just know that we're all backing you in. I think it's wrong. And the fact that you've got some comrades who are laying down medals at Parliament House, emotionally, that drains me to think that medals hard won are now being given back as a way of saying to government, hang on, what are you doing? I can't believe these people are doing this. Well, I can, but I'm shocked that they have to.
14: I serve with pride, mate. I love this country, and we need to just stick up for each other and look out for one another, or else we're going to all end up going backwards, not just the veterans I'm fearing.
2: Yeah, mate, I've served this country, and I'm proud of this country too, and I think we've got to stick up for each other as well, mate. I echo your words completely, mate. You have a great day. That's Dave at Kalanga. Good on you, pal. Thank you very much. Here's another Dave. This one's at Cannon Hill, around the corner. The algorithms, mate, can you follow this? This is government saying, oh, we can control the message for you. Don't worry, you don't need to know stuff. That's what I'm scared about.
12: How are you, Gary?
2: Good, mate.
12: I think with these algorithms and now we're talking about burning the flag and all this sort of stuff, okay, they're important subjects, but I think the government and the opposition, to be honest, are just throwing these subjects out there so they've got something to talk about, so they don't have to talk about the important things the Joe public wants to know, like how are they going to solve the cost of living, the energy, the housing, you know?
2: Yeah.
12: We don't hear anything about, but all we're hearing now is algorithms, and now we're going to be hearing about burning the flag probably in the next couple of days. Important, but sorry, it's not at the top of our list.
2: No, it's not, mate. You're right there. It's all about them. It's not about us. And a fair point you make. That's Dave at Cannon Hill. Look, I think we should ring Dave from Kalanga back. I'm going to give him the $150 flowers for everyone voucher, just thinking about that. And I know, mate, bloke giving blokes flowers, I'm confident, you're confident. But I just think that $150 flowers for everyone voucher is something we'd like to give you. So I'm sure Harrison can get him back on the blower. We'll say hello to spring with farm fresh flowers from flowersforeveryone.com.au. We've got to find ways, as Dave at Kalanga said, we've got to find ways to back each other. Times are tough. We all know that. And for some of us with a little bit of extra grey in our hair or a little bit of extra experience, we know we've seen tough times before, and there have been worse times. There has been. But right now, this is a government-induced coma of our economy. And our country is suffering because government is trying to do too much on some stuff and not enough on the important stuff. And if we're going to betray our veterans, then that, in my view, is one of the basic failures. Now, look, I'll do this because the S word was raised, and I'm obliged to say it. Help is always available. You can speak with anyone today. Lifeline Australia are available 24 hours a day, 13, 11, 14. I don't want anyone to feel as though things are so bad they have to sacrifice further medals or anything else. I think we've just got to, as David Kalanga rightly said, we've got to back each other and turn to each other, not on each other. And yet I find government are trying to find new ways to turn us against each other. And this algorithms nonsense is an example of that. Oh, there's some things you don't need to know. Don't listen to anybody sending it to you. Just flick this and become ignorant. Remember, ignorance is bliss. This is what the government slogan is. And I think we should be angry about it and resist it. Put up with your geezer social media mail. Just put up with it. It's got to be better than having it all switched off, I think. 133-882. Thanks to Watch Smoke Alarms. It's 10:30. Other fires around southeast Queensland. Several crews are at that uncontained fire in Ripley. The blaze burning very near homes. Chloe has more details.
0: That's right. Police went door to door last night to warn local residents after the fire erupted just after six. Firefighters are stationed in case structural protection is needed. A man has been charged, accused of breaking into more than a dozen properties across the Sunshine Coast. Police say the 28-year-old unlawfully gained entry to homes across 13 different suburbs between late June and early September. Overseas, five people have died in a cargo plane crash in Miami that hit multiple vehicles and closed all runways at the airport. And Surf Lifesavers are travelling west this week to deliver water safety training to children in regional Queensland. The annual Beach to Bush initiative brings safety education to around 7,000 students across more than 70 schools. In sport, the Dolphins are preparing for their first final series as they get ready to take on the Warriors in their qualifying match. And Gary, I'll have more news at 11.
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2: 133-882, thanks to Watch Smoke Alarms at 25 to 11. And John's at McDowell. John, good to talk to you this morning. You're a veteran. You've got a gold card as well. That normally gives you everything you need, doesn't it?
26: Absolutely. And up until this decision, I never had an issue with anything.
2: Yep.
26: And then that came in. So I have to see an exercise physiologist two times a week.
2: So this is the cap. This is the $5,000 cap. So they've now decided to cap you. You can't spend any more than $5,000, right? Yep.
26: Yeah. So that I worked it out. I would extinguish that $5,000 in about 3.5 to 4 months.
2: Mm.
26: And that doesn't include the podiatrist that I have to see a couple of times a year as well. And if you went to a psychologist, all of that. Because I've had two back fusion ops, I've broken ankles, both ankles, and and knee reconstruction. So I've got a few things happening, and I sent a thing to Annika Wells, and I said, this is not fair. I mean, I'll exhaust this in 3.5 months. The text of her, the thrust of her message was, well, our research shows that you veterans only spend about $1,800 on average per year in allied health. And I thought, that's not right.
2: Oh, that's ridiculous. This is why you don't let accountants, we love accountants, I guess, but we don't let them run radio stations, television stations, or veterans affairs. They've looked at this and said the average is $1,800, so we'll make it $5,000, aren't we? Great. Mate, that's just wrong.
26: Yeah. I mean, it's just crazy. It's $100 every time you go and see the physio. It's $100 every time you see exercise physiologist, maybe $120, around that. That's $300 a week minimum. Doesn't take a rocket scientist to work out that you're going to extinguish $5,000 very quickly just on that alone, let alone dental and other stuff as well.
2: You know, John, the thing that really annoys me is the fact that you're put under pressure to do that calculation. Now, I would have thought that if you had the need and you had the gold card, and so it was established that you were able to spend the money, surely that is enough permission. If you were going to the physio just to have a chat once a week, that would be a different matter. But if you're going because you're otherwise in pain, you need to be able to manage that so that you can go on and do other things which you would want to do and others would want you to do, I would have thought that was part of the deal.
26: Absolutely. It's about quality of life. And just that, the mental anguish that they have now put all of us under, and I use that as a collective term, there's going to be a lot of people, as was said before, that are going to find this extremely tough. I'm very concerned, but I'll get through it. But you just got to make adjustments. And what will happen is that I've already cut back on exercise physiologists at the initial part. I'm going to re-crank it up again. But because I thought, oh, my God, I'm not going to have any money for physio or anything.
2: It's wrong, mate. I'm angry about it, but appreciate your call. That's John McDowell. Annika Wells said, oh, you know, the average is $1,800. You got $5,000. What are you on about? Really? I'd like to look at the average expenditure for airfares for members of parliament. And Annika Wells, we'll cap you at the average. We'll cap you at the average, Annika Wells. Lady, I like to trip a lot. She likes to go to football matches as the sports minister. She buggered up the aged care sector. Her reforms are now hurting people in countless places. And she's going to front up at the next federal election in the seat of Lilly and say, vote for me. I'm a great local member. That's what she's going to do. This is the Minister for Communications. Oh, I probably should not say anything else. She could shut me down. There is something fundamentally out of touch more than ever before with the way members of parliament are viewing these things. Government is a great place to work as long as veterans don't need help. Nicole says we need to stand behind our veterans and say thank you to them. Well, I hope so. We need to pressure this clown government into teaching them what the important issues are. Look after our veterans now. Jackie Lambie should be contacted. Ground control to Major Tom, find Jackie Lambie. But look, you know, in the end, we need to get angry about this, back our veterans, some of them laying down their medals today. This is why government wants to shut down the algorithms. They want to shut down the rants on social media about these things. They want to contain and control the information flow you get. It's seconds to midnight. We should be very, very worried. Despite all of this, Australia is, of course, one of the wealthiest countries in the world. We aren't all that generous, though, when it comes to giving. A fascinating new global report has revealed a massive giving paradox down under. Two-thirds of us give our time and money, but we only donate on average 0.8% of our income, falling behind nations with far fewer resources. And it turns out wealth doesn't buy generosity, community connection does. Tomorrow, more than 1,000 global leaders from the business, government and charity communities are descending into Brisbane for the Philanthropy Australia Conference 2026, marking the 50th anniversary. And let's have a chat to Philanthropy Australia CEO Marie Seide. Marie, great to talk to you. Why don't we give?
3: There you go.
2: Why don't we give? I would have thought that we, you know, we buy the RSL Art Union, the MARTA Art Union. Doesn't that count as giving, or is that just gambling?
3: Great questions. It's really interesting, isn't it? Look, firstly, I should say, I'm not saying that Australians aren't generous. We are a very generous nation, and we see that in Queensland. We show up after floods, we show up after disasters, we show up after bushfires. I think what we're really worried about, though, is overall giving, so giving by average Australians, has been in decline for quite some time. And it's, you know, something that we're all concerned about because our charities need those dollars.
2: Well, they do, but a few people become dissatisfied, Marie, about some of the charities, about how they seem to have nice cars, wood-panelled offices. So people worry about where the money goes. They'd much rather find a local thing and do with the local stuff. I'm just telling you the feedback I get.
3: Yeah, and look, I really relate to that. I don't think it matters where you give, whether you give your time, whether you give your dollars, whether you volunteer at the local footy club, whether you get involved in your local neighbourhood house. One of the things that we're really going to be talking about this week is that giving is beyond giving dollars. We need to think about generosity in its broader sense. And the question we're really asking is, how generous are we as a nation?
2: Well, I think it's a good question to ask. I know the Americans, and former Queensland Senator David McGibbon did a thing on this many years ago about philanthropy and the need to actually have a philanthropic tax treatment like they do in America. I went to a lunch once. The late Jimmy Carter was the speaker, was raising money for cancer. There were 1,000 people in the room, $1,000 a head. I was sponsored to go to it. This is 1994, so it's a long time ago. They raised $1 million at this one lunch, but a lot of it was off the back of big corporations getting a tax treatment because of that philanthropy. Have we got to get this stuff right?
3: Yes, so you've really pointed to one of the things that we need to wrestle with as a nation, which is that we don't have the same culture of giving in the US. And look, if I had a dollar for every time someone said to me, why can't we just replicate America's culture of giving here, I'd probably be a lot wealthier and able to give a lot more than I am. But we're not the same culture, and I think it's really interesting to think about that. Our giving is much more quiet, it's much more unassuming. We don't have the obligation to give that's built in innately into some of the cultures around the world. Not just the US, really interestingly, when we look at a lot of faith-based communities, giving is much higher.
2: Mm. But, of course, there's the tithing concept, you know, 10% of your income automatically given to the church, which a lot of people do practice here and in other countries perhaps more so. And yet last week we managed to raise, we expected to raise $150,000, about $310,000 to the PA Hospital Research Foundation in 24 hours. I thought that was pretty amazing.
3: I know. So let's not think about ourselves as not a generous nation. I think our generosity just needs to be explored differently and thought about differently. And in fact, one of the findings that we're looking at this week that's come out of the World Giving Report, which is really interesting, is that giving's actually not connected to wealth. Giving is connected to belonging. So if you feel belonging, if you feel connected to something in your community, if you are part of a group or an initiative, you are 3 times more likely to give.
2: I think that's something there. So is there a case of people feel frustrated, isolated? And I don't want to say self-centred because I don't want to imply that, because I think you've got to look after your own household before you can be good to somebody else. But you're right. I don't think it's about whether you're a wealthy person or in fact, almost one step away from charity yourself. That sense of connection, we've got to drive that kind of community that I think is slowly on the wane in Australia.
3: Look, we are certainly talking this week about sort of decline in social cohesion and some of the sort of concerning breakdown that's going on in of community across Australia. Mm. But that's why this finding is really interesting. So if we know that belonging is connected to giving, we can work on belonging. We're really good at belonging. And, you know, you pointed to people, Australia, how Australians turn up after disaster. That's because we feel connected to those issues. We feel connected and we feel empathy for people who find themselves caught up in something that's bigger than than what they ever expected to be, the situation they ever expected to be in.
2: Yeah, therefore, but the grace of God could go any of us. So you've got 1,000 global leaders coming to Britain. This is a huge event at the convention centre. 1,000 people, hey?
3: All talking about giving. How cool is that?
2: Yeah, well, I hope they spend a lot of money in Brisbane, but it's about tackling these modern challenges, isn't there? There's all sorts of things. And then people worry about, you know, Ponzi schemes and artificial intelligence interrupting cash flow by saying, oh, give me to this, and you don't really know whether it is them or not. There's a reason, I think, why people want to physically see what their donation is doing, just to be satisfied that they're not wasting their resources.
3: Yeah, and that comes back to trust. But what's really interesting is that Australians, actually, when we look at it globally, Australians have a high confidence of trust in their charities. You know, we have some of the most trusted brands in Australia belong to our major charities, which I think gives me really, you know, a good sense of hope. But your point is also you can give to anything in your local community, and you can, and I, as I said at the start, let's also think about giving as volunteering and giving our time. Because one of the things that's happening in Australia at the moment is that we feel like we can't afford to give because of the sort of economic environment where everyone's feeling under pressure.
2: Yeah.
3: When we reduce that down to dollars, that makes us feel, you know, well, maybe we can't give, but we should be thinking about generosity beyond the dollars.
2: Yeah. Well, think locally, I think, is a good idea. Great to talk to you. Wish you well with the conference. Congratulations on 50 years, the anniversary of Philanthropy Australia, 50 years. A generous Australia, what do you give? We find our ways to give. There's some things that are really, I guess, pet projects, so to speak. Maintain our membership of the Red Cross, for instance. First joined that in 1966. Not 1866, 1966. First joined it. But just organisations like that, what do you do? 133-882. Thanks to Watch Smoke Alarms, 12 to 11.
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5: The Pacific Motorway has a northbound crash in Loganholme and then a second northbound crash in Slacks Creek just before Logan Lee Road. Both of those keeping traffic on the crawl northbound. Kessels Road has the usual delays at the Logan Road intersection in Upper Mount Gravatt. The Logan and Ipswich motorways are fine, though, for your east-west trips, and the gateways delay-free both ways from Bald Hills to Stratton. Riverside Expressway and Inner City Bypass trouble-free in and out of the city, and it's a good run to either coast on the M1 and Bruce Highway. I'm Jimmy Clark on Brisbane's Traffic Leader, 882 4BC.
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2: They call him Sam Leckie, and he's here with five things we learned over the weekend. Mate, I guess one of the things was you got up really early this morning, so I appreciate that you've been working with Jason Matthews since, I don't know, 3 o'clock this morning. Well, you went home. I think you're slack.
13: I did. I got out of there. There's only so much Jason you can have in a day.
2: There's never enough Jason to go around.
13: The measurement is. I'm not sure what the measurement is.
2: It's a Matthews. It's a Matthews of Jason.
13: Yeah. we'll go with that. There's certainly a recommended dose, and not more than that this morning. But no, we love Jason Matthews.
2: Yeah, no, I think you kind of rescued yourself. I led you down the valley. So, mate, valley of the shadow of death. Now, mate, what has happened over the weekend? Fins are up, lines are down. What the hell's going on here?
13: Yeah, well, I'll start off in the NRLW with the five things we learned, Gary. I think the Titans and the Roosters this year are just a cut above. I mean, both teams you need to go back a long way to see the last time that they lost or didn't look like they were going to be there on grand final day. They both won by 50 points over the weekend. They're first and second for a reason. Now, I think that's going to be our grand final going forward in the NRLW. In the rugby, the Wallabies, I think Wallabies fans can be pretty happy with the start of the Les Kiss era. We've got a first series win in Argentina, so that's ground that we haven't covered before. It was a draw, but it's a lot better than last time we were in Argentina when we won a game, first time in a long time, and then it was the week after they concede 60 points and get embarrassed by Argentina. So I think we're starting to see steps in the right direction, but you've got South Africa and New Zealand in the next couple of weeks, so that's going to be where the real test comes. Yes, as you mentioned, the NRL finals. Good news here is the Dolphins, and they did what they needed to do to get the win over the Titans, and it'll be a tough ask going over to New Zealand, Gary, but I think they can do it. What I am a little worried about, I feel like the Cowboys are going to be making up the numbers in this finals, in this top eight, because what we saw against the Raiders on the weekend was the defensive application for the Cowboys this year, pretty much since the Broncos game where they really aimed up. That felt like their grand final, because after that, they've been just downhill on a big slide, the Cowboys. They are playing the Sharks, who have been on a similar slide towards the back end of the year, but I do worry about the Cowboys. And I fear they'll only be there for 1 week in the finals. And on that same game, I think the Broncos may live to regret letting go of Kobe Black, the young halfback that debuted for Canberra. He was touted as the next big thing for quite a long time, the succession plan to Adam Reynolds. And then the start of this year, the Broncos let him go. He goes to Canberra. He waits in the wings, gets the train alongside the likes of Ethan Sanders, Ethan Strange, and have Ricky Stewart watching over him. And then he comes out in, albeit a game that didn't count for much, but it was Josh Papali'i's last game, an emotional occasion for the Raiders, and he was outstanding, broke the record as well for the most points on debut. So Kobe Black, it might be the one that got away for the Brisbane Broncos. Only one game though, so it was still a fair bit of sample size to get through there before we can really diagnose that. And then you mentioned it off the top, Gary, the Lions, I just don't think mentally they were up for the Swans. I think they went in thinking that with the five players out for the Swans that they would be able to get the job done, they'd be able to control the game, and they just never got the opportunity to. They were beaten across every line in the midfield to start with. Their defenders just didn't have any answers for the likes of Charlie Curnow and Logan McDonald. And then when they got the ball in their hands, they were just far too frivolous with it and turned it over. So a big challenge for them against Adelaide at home on Saturday night at the Gabba, Gary, to try and keep this three-peat alive. But the good thing for the Lions is we've seen them do this before. They were very poor in week one of finals against Geelong last year, and then went on a run and ended up demolishing Geelong on grand final day. So not all hope lost for the Lions, but they need to get their act together.
2: All right, good. Good comments. Sam Leckie managed to avoid saying that Souths and the Cowboys will go out week one. It's 4 to 11.
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32: It's 11 o'clock. Good morning. I'm Chloe Affleck. Several crews remain at an uncontained fire in South Ripley with the blaze burning near a number of homes. Police went door to door last night to warn local residents after the fire erupted just after six. Firefighters are stationed in case structural protection is needed. Smoke haze from fires southwest of Brisbane have blanketed the city earlier this morning. The opposition is concerned Labor's proposed social media laws go too far and could essentially censor the internet. The Albanese government will release draft legislation which would allow users to have greater control over what content they see on social media. Tech companies would face fines of around $100 million if they breach the rules, but Liberal leader Angus Taylor says he needs to see the detail.
1: We are deeply worried about censoring by the minister. We see that what the big tech companies do at times is unconscionable, but frankly, letting this minister or the government or the Prime Minister control my algorithms or anyone's algorithms, well, there's a lot of questions to answer in that.
32: Meantime, Labor argues One Nation's superannuation changes would destroy people's retirement savings. The minor party's proposal would allow renters and mortgage holders to divert a quarter of their future super contributions into take-home pay. A man will face court today over a series of alleged break and enters across the Sunshine Coast. Police say the 28-year-old unlawfully gained entries to properties across 13 different suburbs between late June and early September. He's been charged with 28 offences, including enter dwelling and commit and fraud. Police have charged a man from and early September. He's been charged with 28 offences, including enter dwelling and commit and fraud. Police have charged a man following a serious assault in Victoria Point. It's alleged that 18-year-old

0: Disease burden is very high in indigenous communities as well as rural and remote communities. One of the problems currently is that because of lack of access to healthcare, you can't detect liver disease early.
1: Also making news, a Gold Coast City councillor claims new e-mobility legislation is having a bigger impact than suggested on social media. And Queensland lifesavers are swapping the beach for the bush this week to provide water safety training to kids in regional communities. To finance, the All Ords is up 20 points at 9,216. One Australian dollar is buying 72.1 US cents.
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1: Marnus Labuschagne has retained his place in the test side for Australia's tour of South Africa. The Queenslander was under pressure to keep his spot at number three after a poor series against Bangladesh. The Dolphins are gearing up for their first ever qualifying clash this weekend. The team will go head over to New Zealand later this week for a game against the Warriors. Chief Executive Terry Reader says they have a tough game ahead.
3: You know, we've got a good record against the Warriors, and we won over there last year, and we also went down just by 2 points in that big Anzac clash in Wellington this year as well. And there are always big occasions, a great rivalry already. They've been very close matches, and on most occasions even we've had golden points before.
1: It's 11:04. That's the latest news and sport.
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5: The Pacific Motorway has a northbound crash before Logan Lee Road in Slakes Creek with traffic on the crawl back to Bean Lee. Kessels Road has the usual delays at the Logan Road intersection in Upper Mount Gravatt. Logan and Ipswich Motorway still fine for your east-west trips, and the Gateway Motorway is delay-free both ways from Bald Hills to Stretton. The Riverside Expressway and Inner City Bypass are trouble-free in and out of the city, and it's a good run to either coast on the M1 and Bruce Highway. I'm Jimmy Clark on Brisbane's Traffic Leader, 882 4BC.
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1: Mostly sunny over Brisbane, reaching a top of 26 degrees in the city, 28 in Ipswich and 24 on the Bayside. Looking ahead, a shower or two tomorrow with a top of 24, partly cloudy on Wednesday, 25, and showers on Thursday, 23. On Moreton Bay, southerly winds up to 15 knots. Seas around 1 metre. Right now, it's 23 degrees at Wynnum. I'm Chloe Affleck. More news at 11:30 on Brisbane's 4BC.
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9: Morning to you. Hope you're having a terrific day no matter where you are. Sort of sitting around 24 degrees, mostly sunny in southeast Queensland. 133-882 is the 4BC open line, and you can escape your pricey telco. 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
0: Plenty of calls and comments coming in, just reflecting on a couple of things. I guess the government's failure of the way they are really treating the veterans community. I think it's disgusting. Happy to take some calls on that, 0499 880 882 if you'll send us a text, and 133 882 if you want to call us. But Peter Woody points, says, Gary, I agree with you. Australia is only seconds to midnight. However, I'm afraid, really afraid, the Liberals will only bring us to minutes to midnight. We need some bold thinking. We need some bold thinking. Clinton says, why aren't federal politicians' expenses being cut if government is doing budget cuts? I think cutting the number of members of parliament, Clinton, would be a step in the right direction. Times are tough. We're all meant to do the same or less with a lot less. Government funding new taxes to keep the wheels of government going. Thousands of new public servants at the federal level being hired every week. Why don't we cut the parliament? The first political party to announce they're going to cut the size of the parliament would win the next election. We have 150 members in the House of Representatives, 76 senators. Guess what? Let's drop it back to the pre-1984 size of the parliament. That would deliver huge savings to Australia. But they won't do that. For Annika Wells, the current member for Lilly, she really is hopeless. She's a minister for communications and sport and having a good time flying here, flying there, to say that the average spend by veterans is $1,800. So let's just say we'll cap it at $5,000 when it comes to all sorts of other health services, even if you're on a gold card. It is disgusting, disgraceful. That's why this conversation has come up. And people are angry. Di says, do you know what sort of margin Annika Wells is on? I really hope she's not in Parliament after the next election. Her record isn't any good. I don't get a vote. I'm sitting in the seat of Morton, my old seat. But there is a redistribution, and Jim Chalmers is under enormous, enormous pressure in his seat of Rankin. You'd think that's rock solid safe for Labor. I don't think so. The old saying, a few talk their way in, most talk their way out of Parliament, seems right to me. 133-882, thanks to Watch Smoke Alarms. Tony's at Aspley. You're not happy about any of this, Tony?
2: No, mate, not at all. I think, if you ask me, I find it hard to call our leader a leader of anything. I think I wonder how many of his stories are actually true, and how when he talks about respect, how much respect he actually has. And to give you an idea of my point, he's made it quite well known that he did a lot of time under Tommy Wren in his early days.
0: And that was his job while he was studying at uni. My understanding was his first job.
2: Yeah. And Tommy Wren looked at him as a son and had nothing but respect for him.
0: Yeah.
2: But if we look back, Tommy Wren and with his mate Weary Dunlop and a fair few others fought like mad to get rights for the POWs and the veterans, and they got the whole setup for veterans established and put into place. And then you've got Anthony Albanese and his crew have come in and just ripped it all down. And to sit there and to think the way I was brought up in Australia, you know, like if you did that to somebody who respected you and you ripped down everything that they worked hard for and built up, it shows zero respect at all. And it just goes to show the contempt that he treats, you know, the people that he looked up to, as well as just the Australian people in general.
0: Well, you're right, mate. Tom Uren was elected, what, 1958. He was a Second World War veteran. He was on the Burma Railway with Weary Dunlop. He was part of a generation of Labor blokes that are different to what we've got now. I mean, the Labor Party, and indeed the Liberal Party today, is completely different to what your father and grandfather voted for. And that's your problem, I reckon.
2: And to give you an idea, mate, like right now I'm actually out mowing a yard for a veteran.
0: Mm.
2: And he's had both hips done, and he is basically immobilized for the last year and a half, 2 years. He can do a bit, but not much.
0: Mm.
2: And he used to get support with that, and he doesn't anymore. And I'm mowing his yard for $20 just to get him out of trouble. And as long as I cover my fuel and my costs, and I've got about 6 different people that I do that for, either veterans or wiser veterans, or the veterans have passed away, and they're getting, basically, if you look back 5 years ago, they're now getting almost no support whatsoever from our government, and it's an absolute bloody disgrace.
0: It is, mate. And Tom Uran, if he was still around, he would kick Albo up the clacker, I reckon, about this. You're right, mate. You're right. It's fundamentally wrong. Veterans handing back their medals today at Parliament House to draw attention to the fact they put this $5,000 cap on some medical expenses associated with what veterans get. It's disgusting. 133-882 is our number. And today, of course, interesting, isn't it? We're going to talk about the wonderful Barbara Eden. She hasn't died. Jeannie is still alive. She's 95, but she apparently had to cancel an event over the weekend, and given everything that's happened in the last couple of weeks, she had to put out a tweet, which I would like to read to you. She said, oh, my goodness, this is what Barbara Eden said. There's been a bit of miscommunication. I'm not suffering from any illness. My doctor has very recently prescribed a brand-new medication, which has turned out to have some nasty side effects. Due to the discomfort, my doctor ordered me to stay at home until it can be sorted out. What awful timing of this. But my deep appreciation to everyone for their concerns. She's alive and well at 95. Probably still wiggling those hips. Probably what kept her so trim, taut, and terrific. God bless you, Barbara Eden. If you're a foodie, you've probably drizzled some sesame oil over a stir fry or a salad. You probably don't think twice about where it came from. I'd love to see Australian products being used, because historically, for sesame, it's almost every time it's been imported. A new agricultural revolution has been quietly brewing right here in our backyard. 8 years ago, a simple question was asked: can we commercially grow sesame in Queensland? Today, the answer is a resounding yes, and it's winning major accolades, free off the press from the 2026 Sydney Royal Fine Food Show. Queensland-grown sesame has just taken out both gold and silver medals in the culinary oil competition. And joining us now to share this incredible Australian success story is Jin Kim, co-founder of Tostay and the Australian Sesame Project. Welcome to the program. Congratulations on these massive big wins. How do you feel?
3: Oh, it's unreal. We are a startup. We just, you know, started with a passion to support the Australian sesame industry. So when we heard the last Friday we won the, you know, gold and silver medal, we couldn't believe it. It is really still very often, very fresh to us, and really feel grateful for all the support we received.
0: It's even better. It's Queensland that's won the Australian award. We love this.
3: Fantastic. Queensland farmers, I actually shared the news, Queensland farmers and researchers in universities, they were all over the moon. They were really impressed, and then they could start to see the potential this Australian sesame industry could grow into becoming something. This is the first time after 9 years trial.
0: So how is the oil actually judged? You've got these Heritage Black and First Harvest sesame oils. How does this stand out to the critics? How do they decide you were gold and silver oils?
3: Yeah, what I really think stood out was that they show two different expressions of the same Australian-grown black sesame. Our first harvested black one silver, and that's lighter and more aromatic with a delicate nutmeg. Heritage Black one gold, and that's richer, deeper, and more traditionally toasted. We control the roasting very carefully and press it in small batches, so we are trying to capture the character of the seed rather than overpower it. And for us, the really exciting part is that these are made from Australian-grown sesame. So it matters not just in recognition of our processing. They're also a wonderful validation of the quality that Australian farmers can produce.
0: Hey, so you're working with Queensland farmers, researchers at Central Queensland University. I guess when you first walked in and said, this is what I want to do, they would have been pretty sceptical about how this would work.
3: Well, there was a bit of, you know, skepticism because Australia simply didn't have an established commercial sesame industry, as you know. When I was working in economic development as a public servant in Rockhampton back in 2017, that was the time we started. I started this idea with farmers and researchers. I started working with the Sikh University researchers, industry and local growers. And at this stage, we were really asking some fundamental questions. Can we grow it successfully here? Which varieties work? Can it be commercially viable? What fascinated me was that Australia has the agricultural capability, yet sesame products on our shelves have historically depended on imports only. And this is still the case. You go to supermarket, there is no Australian sesame products. Australia has been importing sesame since 1966. So there has been proven demand, but no one ever tried our own products.
0: Well, well done to you. I mean, this is obviously a Queensland farming story, a massive national collaboration, processes in Sydney, Melbourne, management in Adelaide, crops grown in Queensland. AgriFutures Australia has now officially earmarked sesame as a high potential emerging industry. I mean, it's really so important we have this agricultural independence, start processing, selling our own products domestically instead of relying on imports. You're doing a great service to all Australians.
3: Oh, thank you so much. As you pointed out and captured really well, this is not just, you know, a Melbourne story or Adelaide story or Queensland story. This is actually a national story. That's, you know, why I think this makes an extraordinary Australian story. No single state can build this huge industry alone. I think everybody chipped in and helped us to grow because there is willingness and passion and interest. As you said, you know, farmers and researchers, did heavy lifting in central Queensland. Then, as you said, you know, the industry partner AgriVentures in Sydney, and I'm traveling between Adelaide and Melbourne to manufacture and manage the business itself. So this is huge, and Sydney also, as you saw, is very important for commercial purpose. So every single capital cities and the state have been chipping in. So we have farmers, researchers, food manufacturers, distributors, and retailers in different parts of Australia, all contributing to the same value chain. Our medal award from the Sydney Royal Fine Food Show was celebrated by all these contributing states, and we started seeing the industry growth potential as we are creating demand. That's why I don't really see Tosse as a Melbourne food brand or sesame as a Queensland crop. We are trying to build an inclusive Australian industry.
0: Yeah, well done to you. I mean, my understanding is the process, the mechanical process of pressing the roasted seeds can be quite mesmerising. Can you paint a picture about how you can get the oil out of what really are very, very small things, sesame seeds?
3: Yeah, it's really mesmerising, as you said. You know, imagine the journey. You're stepping into the small, tiny factory and start to touch the seeds to clean. So these tiny sesame seeds growing in the Queensland sun, we roast the seeds and very carefully. Then when the whole seed room starts filling with this beautiful, warm, nutty aroma, then comes my favorite part. The roasted seeds go into our mechanical press, and very slowly you see this beautiful golden amber oil beginning to emerge. We don't want to industrialize the character out of it. We work in small batches and single origin, allow the oil to settle and carefully prepare it for bottling. And then you look at the bottle and realize this started as a tiny seed in a Queensland paddock. And that's what paddock to plate means to us.
0: Yeah, well done. I mean, obviously, people automatically think sesame oil is strictly an ingredient for Asian cooking, but you're calling Toste a finishing oil which you could use on a whole lot of dishes. We want Australians to look for that because it's Australian grown, it's Australian processed, it's an Australian oil, a finishing oil. What sort of things could we use sesame on?
3: Yeah, this is probably the most fun part for all of us because we want Australians to completely rethink sesame oil as you pointed out, sesame oil has been an Asian staple for many years in Australians' minds. But what we say is, don't cook with it, finish with it. Try off your drops, drizzle over grilled fish, steak, barbecue, roasted vegetables, drizzle it over pasta or fresh salads, put some on sourdough instead of reaching automatically for olive oil. And one of my favorite is vanilla ice cream. Can you believe it? Once you drizzle over ice cream, even though it sounds unusual, that is really good. That nuttiness in nutty flavor of our black sesame oil makes this vanilla ice cream extraordinary. It's really good. So that's why we describe it toastie as a finishing oil.
0: Well, either way,
3: I
0: think, Jen, you've got everybody hungry now. You've got everybody hungry for this. Congratulations, the Australian Sesame Project, co-founder of Toastie, Heritage Black and First Harvest. They're award-winning sesame oils, and you'll no doubt start looking for more and more people to want to go looking for it. Great to talk to you today. Appreciate your time. Jen Kinn. This is a really good story. 133-882. You got one to beat it? Let us know. Thanks to Watch Smoke Alarms.
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4: The Pacific Motorway has a northbound crash before Logan Lee Road in Slakes Creek, with traffic on the crawl back to Bean Lee. Still in Slakes Creek, an eastbound crash on Logan Lee Road at Queens Road is now cleared. Kessels Road has the usual delays at the Logan Road intersection in Upper Mount Gravatt. The Gateway Motorway delay free both ways from Bald Hills to Stretton. Riverside Expressway and Inner City Bypass trouble free in and out of the city, and it's a good run to either coast on the M1 and Bruce Highway. I'm Jimmy Clark on Brisbane's Traffic Leader, 882 4BC.
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0: No matter where you are around Queensland, through 4BC in Brisbane, Southeast Queensland, 4RO in Rockhampton and Central Queensland, and on the Resonate Network around our state, you're very welcome. 133-882. John is at Kingaroy. And John, great to talk to you this morning, mate. You've got your own very deep and personal attachment to veterans' issues, mate.
13: Yeah, Gary, yeah. Well, I mean, it's probably something you don't think about much, but it happened that my wife's great-uncle was killed in the First War, actually right towards the end of the war. Mm. And through circumstances, he got buried in an unmarked grave, which the army found a couple of years ago now.
0: Mm.
13: And, yeah, we had a rededication ceremony that we were all fortunate enough to get over there and
0: good.
13: Attend. Matt Keogh was there and welcomed us. He was really nice bloke. But I'm very disappointed in what he's doing now.
0: Yeah, mate, and this is where Veterans Affairs normally, both sides of politics kind of commit to doing what is the right thing by those who've served and to back the memory and the families around them. That's what they normally commit to. But capping some medical expenses at $5,000 a year because somebody found out the average is $1,800, I don't think this is right. There's something fundamentally wrong here, John.
13: Yeah, there is, Gary. And, I mean, I believe they've also cut funding to do the investigations to identify buried soldiers in unmarked graves. I could be wrong on that, but
0: no, you're right, mate. No, we spoke to the two ladies, enormous heroes here in Queensland that have been doing that work. 58,000 is all they're going to spend nationwide on that project. Disgusting.
13: Yeah, it is. And look, to us, it was. I mean, like I said at the start, Gary, you don't think about these things much, and we probably should do, and we certainly do now after the experience that we had. So to deny others the chance to identify their lost loved ones is, I mean, I'm very disappointed in what Matt Keogh, the minister, has done.
0: Yeah, I'm with you, John. I understand he is a nice bloke, but ain't going to cut it for me. Got on, that's John at Kingaroy. Susan at Capalaba said regarding our veterans, she said, I was in the States around Memorial Day celebrations. And she said, I was amazed at the appreciation and pride everyone had for their veterans. They give them first bite at seating on planes. There's things like that, just constant reinforcement. And Susan said, our tour guides thanked anyone on our bus who'd served for their country, whether they were American or Australian. Made me emotional. Sad Australia doesn't do the same. Why is it? I get angry about this. We will follow up, as I promised last week, with Kate and Katrina from the Australian Remembrance Army in coming days, because I want to get an update on that. 58,000 for unmarked graves here in Australia. Happy to find them over in France. Fair enough, too. Happy because the minister can go to France. Work it out. They love opening things. Give them envelopes, politicians. I cut a few ribbons over the years, got a couple of plaques around, but in all seriousness, it is the everyday stuff that is just the job. Just do the job. Don't look for the pat on the back. Pretty simple. 133-882. Thanks to Watch Smoke Alarms. It's 11:30. Several shots have been fired at a property in the rural part around Toowoomba. Chloe has more information.
14: That's right. Police were called to the Pierce's Creek property just after 9 this morning. There are no reports of injuries, but 3 people were located at the scene and are speaking with police. Queensland youth detention workers have walked off the job for a 12-hour work stoppage amid ongoing negotiations with the government. Unions say they're struggling to maintain staff with more than 500 violent workplace incidents recorded in the past year. Tech giants who fail to remove harmful content from their social media platforms could face $100 million fines. The measure is part of enhanced social media laws, which will be presented to federal parliament this week. And the RACQ is advising drivers to fill up now as prices are tipped to rise again. We're being warned regular unleaded prices could exceed $2.30 due to ongoing global conflict and inflation. In sport, Aussie Oscar Piastri has had to settle for 5th at the Italian Grand Prix, which was taken out by Kimi Antonelli. And Gary, Amy Drew will have more news at midday.
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0: 1, 2, 3, 4, 5, 6, 7, 8, 9, 10, 11, 12. Yeah, it's a little bit of Sesame Street, but that is your cue to call 133-882. Thanks to Watch Smoke Alarms. Call number 10 right now if you want to go along and see Make Believe Magic. It's going to be at Goma. And it is, without doubt, something that a lot of adults will thoroughly enjoy because it's an exhibition celebrating the extraordinary 70-year legacy of the Jim Henson Company. Sesame Street, the Fraggle Rock, the Dark Crystal, through to Labyrinth. And the exhibition promises surprises around every corner. This is not just for kids. This is for grown-ups to explore the artistry behind Jim Henson's beloved screen characters. And stories, if you want to go along, 133-882, be call number 10 right now. Which has me thinking,
25: yeah,
0: if I was a Muppet, what would I be? Michael McLaren, I'm going to put that question to you. What Muppet would you be?
25: Did you do that at such short notice? I don't know. Kermit?
0: Okay, you want to be the star.
25: It's not easy being green.
0: I know, exactly right, and... All right. You and Miss Piggy got a thing as well, apparently, allegedly. Well, certainly she thinks so anyway.
25: Yeah, that's right. Yes.
0: But, mate, speaking of Muppets, what about this mob in Canberra? What about this mob in Canberra? No offence to the late Jim Henson, but the mob in Canberra and what they're doing to our veterans community, this $5,000 cap on ancillary medical expenses has really got people very angry, very fired up, and... Then you add on top of that the $58,000 cap, total expenditure around Australia for finding unmarked war graves here in Australia. Why the hatred? Why the resentment towards our veterans community? It's got me furious this morning.
25: It doesn't make any sense. But then I think, you know, you throw on top of that this desire they have to sell Victoria Barracks and all of these other very important places. It sort of just all adds up a bit, doesn't it? The government will claim that's unfair, but... You know, with any budget, and you know, because you've been part of forming budgets in the past, sure. You know, you've got to make some tough calls and you've got to prioritise. But that means that you've got to look across the entire budget. And there are certain parts of any budget, I think the average Australian would say, are almost sacred. And they've just got to be funded. And if you don't have the money for them, well, then you're going to have to find it from somewhere else. Now, the government don't have the ticker for that, it seems.
0: Well, it seems not. And, I mean, as John called in from McDowell earlier, he said he wrote to Annika Wells. He suffers living in Annika Wells' electorate. He wrote to Annika Wells and said, $5,000 cap will not work for me. And here's why. Here's the bunch of reasons why. They wrote back and said, oh, you must be an extreme case because the average spend on those sorts of expenses is $1,800, so we're giving you a $5,000 cap. Aren't we great? Spare me. Simply spare me. This is wrong. You never let accountants near these things. Never let accountants near them. They come up with an excuse.
25: No, mind you, there seems to be just an avalanche of money for the NDIS, and there's a lot of people on that really don't need the largesse of that scheme. We've just allowed it to be so broadly interpreted that we've now got, what is it, 1 in 6 14-year-old boys on it? I mean, that's a national scandal.
0: Well, it is. And if you're a Pacific Island nation and kicking sand into the ocean, don't worry, we'll say the oceans are rising. Here, have some Australian tax money. I mean, this is the stuff that's doing our head in.
25: Yeah, yeah. Oh, and we'll book your resorts out. You won't need to clean all the rooms. They're not going to be used, but we'll book it out in anticipation. Yeah. You know, have the money. Yeah, it's frustrating. And, I mean, our colleague Mark Levy, I think, was the first onto all of this about a fortnight ago.
0: Mm.
25: And obviously, story by story, this is putting a lot of pressure on, it's Matt Keogh, isn't it?
0: Yes, it is currently. He's facing a whole bunch of veterans laying down their medals in Parliament House today.
25: Powerful scenes.
0: Oh, man, I get so angry about that. Well, good on Mr. Levy, but I got to say, we've been on about it as well on this program and for some time. But look, speaking about anticipation, what's on today's program?
25: I think the patient part, you made us anticipate what was coming there. There's a gap between the ante and position. We've got Georgie Dent, the CEO of the Parenthood. Now, they're floating this. Georgie Dent, you know, bless her, but it always seems to be we need to have more funding for parental leave, left, right and centre. Well, they got this idea now that fathers should be getting more paid parental leave. I mean, that's nice. But it's got to be paid for somehow. And, I mean, generally speaking, surely that's a matter for the private sector. But I'll speak to Georgie Dent about that. Of course, this is in the broader scheme of things. As we know, the Prime Minister wants to have this universal childcare thing going on. But I think my average listener's pretty against that. Trent's overseas, but he's a trooper, old Trent. So he'll be joining us to talk motoring at 1:30 from, I think, Kuala Lumpur or somewhere where there is actually a lot of cars. What's happened to the Port of Darwin sale, Gary?
0: Yeah.
25: Nothing.
0: I don't know.
25: Well, I don't know. I mean, Landbridge, I think, suing the government or something. But anyway, I'll speak to Michael Shoebridge about that. But also there was a fascinating piece, I think it was in The Australian over the weekend, or maybe it was even early this morning, about some parcels of land adjacent to both the Port of Newcastle and Port Kembla in New South Wales, both potential sites for the AUKUS submarine East Base. And it's a business linked to China has managed to snaffle up these parcels of land, and apparently the Foreign Investment Review Board weren't consulted to make a call on it. I just wonder, why are we so casual in these matters? And then, of course, you've got to go and mop it up after the event, like with Darwin. Do we not learn?
0: No, we don't. And this is why, and it's unfair to the memory of the late Jim Henson, when I talk about Muppets, but the Muppets in charge in Canberra, they basically need to have that stick moved.
25: Where was it originally?
0: Well, in the nethers, I think. In the nethers.
25: Where would you like it moved to?
0: Further up the nethers, I think.
25: Pain is pretty painful.
0: Pain is not a big problem, but anyway, I'm not advocating that before the ASIO crashes through the door and I just tell them...
25: Where are you going with this, Gary?
0: Well, my producer's holding the dogs back. They're ready to come through, mate. Anyway, you can rescue me after midday.
25: I was waiting for that.
0: See, anticipation. I'm doing my Tim Curry impersonation.
2: I see you shiver with anticipation.
0: See, Michael, you gotta know. Michael McLaren will be here. He'll have a right of reply after midday here on 4BC. I love giving things away. I think I'm giving too much information away some days. Ruth is at Ormiston. Hey, Ruth, congratulations. You are our caller.
3: Yay!
0: And you love a little bit of the Jim Henson story. It's amazing, the worlds of the Jim Henson Company. 70 years of this. Amazing stuff. Oh, Ruth's gone. We'd muted the Muppets. So you're looking forward to going along to Goma. It's going to be terrific. And have you got a favourite Jim Henson sort of world?
3: I love Fraggle Rock.
0: There you go.
3: Fraggle Rock is fantastic.
0: See, this is grown-up stuff. This is not for kids. This is a chance for you to go and relive a little bit of younger years. So enjoy that. It's going to be at Goma. You can get
3: absolutely.
0: Well done to you. You won a double pass. Goma is going to have it. Get your tickets now as well. Just go to the Goma website and grab your own. But Ruth doesn't have to worry. She's just won some. 16 to midday.
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5: A northbound crash on the Pacific Motorway before Logan Lee Road in Slacks Creek is cleared now, and traffic is still under speed as it recovers. Kessels Road, just the usual delays at the Logan Road intersection in Upper Mount Gravatt. Gibby Road is under speed in patches both ways from Chermside to Kedron. Otherwise, the gateway is still delay-free both ways from Bald Hills to Stretton, the Riverside and in Inner City Bypass are travel-free in and out of the city. And it's a good run to either coast on the M1 and Bruce Highway. I'm Jimmy Clark on Brisbane's Traffic Leader, 882 4BC.
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0: So pleased that we've gone for something upbeat and positive about sunshine. There were so many fire songs we could have. Did a Nilsson Smilsson jump into the fire? No point in making a joke about what has happened over the last 24 hours. And it's a lot of smoke still around. Top of 26 for Brisbane, Wellington Point, same sort of story. Mostly sunny, top of 24. Everywhere in southeast Queensland covered in smoke and sunny, reaching 28 in Ipswich. Logan, 26, Gold Coast. There's a bit of smoke around, but not as much as there was elsewhere. Top of 24, Redcliffe, much the same. Smoke hanging around 24 degrees, Caboolture. 25, Noosa, sunny, top of 24, Rockhampton. Mostly sunny, top of 31 degrees. And over the next few days, looking like a rainy day tomorrow, but that could mean three spits. Bugger all. We need a bit more rain than that. Even the Weather Bureau is saying it won't be enough rain to extinguish the fires that have been raging and filling the skies with smoke. The sun returns Wednesday, reaching a top of 25 degrees for Charterstown, sunny 34. Charleville, sunny and 30. Emerald, sunny, top of 34. Gundawindi, sunny and a top of 27. Longreach, reaching an afternoon high of 37 today, very sunny, and sunny and a top of 36 in Mount Isa. Kingaroy, mostly sunny, 28. And for Roma, sunny with a maximum of 29 degrees. At 11 to midday, I see there's been a few polls that have been published, one in the federal electorate of Rankin, Jim Chalmers' seat. The seat is being redistributed at the moment, so it could be almost anything. Suggesting that One Nation's creeping up and could pulverise him at the election, which is, what, about 56 weeks away, the federal election. The state election, there is a poll out today as well, but the state election's over 2 years away. The Liberal National Party remains popular. One Nation has slumped a little bit in the last little while, apparently. And David Crisafulli's, though, only got 34%. Of the vote, but 26% for Labor. Is this why he wants to do optional preferential voting? 34 would beat 26. One Nation sitting around 21. In some seats, that will be different. We'll see what happens. But, you know, somebody active within the party is commenting about the results of this poll. I think it's, like, pointless. Mr. Crisafulli is apparently the second most popular Australian Premier after Peter Malinauskas, who is the South Australian Labor leader. One Nation is now reliant on federal voting trends. Pauline Hanson's favour has dropped this month, according to this particular research. We'll see. I mean, look, ebbs, flows, whatever. But nevertheless, if a government is doing a good job, they will get re-elected, providing they can actually state what they're going to do next. And again, Premier, time for my daily reminder of it doesn't matter what you promise for the next election, what are you doing for the next generation? I'm going to maintain the rage on this. I think I've got to. It's been a busy program yet again this morning. We spoke to the Queensland Trucking Association about the fires which impacted truckers yesterday, shut the Warrego for a few hours. It seems ridiculous that a major road that connects the west of Toowoomba, Toowoomba itself to Brisbane, and of course down the Gore Highway to Gundawindi and south from there. How can a highway like this be cut by fire? Well, it's simple. There has not been the planned maintenance that needs to be in place. The impact, I think, potentially for the Olympic Games in 2032 cannot be understated or overstated. Cannot be overstated. I think we need to understand that unless we start building infrastructure that works for us before the Olympics and for us after the Olympics, during the Olympics, we are going to be in a world of hurt. We talked about, of course, when it comes to giving, how we're going, unpacking all of that with Philanthropy Australia. And I found it really fascinating to talk to Jin Kim, the founder of Tostay, the Australian sesame project. Queensland crops now striking gold at the Sydney Royal Fine Food Show. Anyway, you can catch up with all of that and a whole lot more on the 4BC app. You can get that from all good app stores and check out the 4BC YouTube page for all sorts of highlights from this radio station. Just go to 4bc.com.au. But there are a couple of stories which we've had left over from around the world. Let's have a look at some of the weird, some of the wacky.
1: How bizarre.
0: Get ready for this one because the...
1: How bizarre.
0: Oh, it's even funnier. What are they doing to me? They're changing everything. That is really bizarre. Get ready for this one because the United States White House has actually released its own official online retro arcade game. The games are designed to showcase government policy agenda items. Now, one game is called Build the Wall and draws a similarity from the hit game Tetris. And the White House designed game has falling blocks where players stack bricks along a border. And the Tetris company immediately fired back, stating they never authorised the knockoff and are reviewing their legal options for copyright infringement. Another game is called Flappy Bill, lets you play as a bald eagle flying legislative bills down the National Mall. You have to wonder if playing video games at work is finally official government policy. And it looks like the White House is trying to block out the critics. But if Tetris sues, it's probably game over. And if you run or are involved in a Facebook community group, this is your primary source of gossip. And you might want to capitalise on it. A 67-year-old woman in Colombia has turned neighbourhood gossip into a massive money-making business. Now, Miriam, she spends her days recording every secret, every affair, local fight into a series of notebooks. Oh, dear. She then charges locals up to 700,000 pesos. That's about $15,000 Australian if they want to buy her silence about their bad behaviour. I think there's a rule about that. Anyway, she even colludes with her friends at weekly game nights to make sure no local drama slips past her. And her undercover operations have proven so lucrative, she claims to have funded the purchase of two whole homes. Now, her business model is quite simply, you know, she spills the tea and then collects the keys.
1: How bizarre!
0: Researchers in Switzerland asked over 1,000 people to bury 2,000 pairs of clean cotton underwear in their backyards. Makes sense. After 2 months in the dirt, the volunteers then dug them back up to measure how much fabric the soil organisms had actually eaten. Now, the undies, buried in private vegetable gardens, decomposed the fastest, while manicured lawns left them almost totally untouched. The scientists used the experiment to create an official underwear index for tracking soil health. And they even rewarded 240 of the citizens who dug up their mud-soaked rags by listing them as published co-authors on the official scientific paper. I guess if the lawn isn't eating your underpants, you've officially got a ground-level problem.
7: Every time I look around, it's in my face.
0: I think the How Bizarre team have excelled themselves. It's completely... That one stunned me. That is the most bizarre How Bizarre on record so far. Yeah, there's always tomorrow. 4 to midday.
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0: Michael McLaren coming up after midday today. Walter Ipswich reckons if the Weather Bureau says there's probably going to be a few spits of rain tomorrow and not enough to put the fires out, he said, I'd be thinking otherwise and start building another ark. They never get it right. Always plan for the opposite. See, I want the Weather Bureau to have a window, to actually see clouds on the horizon instead of saying it's clear blue skies. A window would help them.
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30: In this bulletin, Brisbane's air quality impacted by bushfires, One Nation's proposed super overhaul faces backlash, and Bowser prices on the rise. Good afternoon, I'm Amy Drew. Large parts of Brisbane were smothered in smoke haze this morning as several fires burned in the southwest. Georgia Kondek has the details.
31: The River City's air quality plummeted to dangerous levels as toxic thick smoke blanketed the region, triggering health warnings and impacting visibility on the roads. Cannon Hill and Rocklea among the worst impacted areas. The haze was due to a number of blazes still burning in the Lockyer Valley and Ipswich. Several crews have been working at an uncontained fire in South Ripley. Meanwhile, the Warrego Highway was impacted on Saturday from a blaze which has since been brought under control. A number of avoid smoke warnings remain in place as residents are urged to be prepared for changing conditions. Georgia Kondek, Brisbane.
30: Meantime, the Queensland Trucking Association's chief executive says our state's highways are in desperate need of disaster proofing, highlighted by yesterday's bushfire that forced the closure of the Warrego Highway. Gary Mann says flooding is another major cause for closures, highlighted by Queensland's most recent road upgrades.
32: Toowoomba Second Range, you've got Curragh-Gympie, the Rocky Ring Road, the Yeppin floodplain, Horton floodplain, just a tick over 138 kilometres. And to engineer our way out of those circumstances, they incorporate over 130 bridges.
30: Police are investigating reports of shots being fired during a disturbance at a property near Toowoomba. Officers were called to the Pierce's Creek address just after nine this morning, where three people were located. They are currently assisting police with inquiries. Police say there is no ongoing threat to the public and no reports of injury. Queensland drivers are being warned to steer clear as the price of fuel begins to rise. Lachlan Gray has more.
1: According to the RACQ, over the past week, 6% of stations have already increased prices to almost $2.30 for regular unleaded. These increases are tied to oil price spikes attributed to escalating global tensions. However, experts warn fuel companies

0: k's an hour in a 100 zone, then caught doing 90 in a 60 zone. Officers labelling the driver's actions as reckless and disappointing. Nearly 40 blue cards have been suspended as part of the state government's new reportable conduct scheme. Jared Braybrook has the details.
1: Changes to the scheme commenced on July 1, requiring organisations working with children to immediately report and investigate allegations of misconduct and abuse. 666 notifications have been made since, with nearly 200 of them referred to police. 39 blue cards have been suspended as well due to imminent risk to child safety under new powers granted in the scheme. Reports of misconduct include ill treatment of a child, physical violence against a child, and sexual misconduct committed in relation to a child. Jared Braybrook, Brisbane.
0: One Nation is being accused of stoking inflation and eroding retirement savings with its proposed superannuation overhaul. Federal politics editor Michael Packey.
2: Workers must currently put aside 12% of their earnings each pay cycle as part of the compulsory super guarantee. One Nation believes people should be able to reduce that amount by one quarter and use that extra money to help them pay their rent or mortgage. One Nation's Barnaby Joyce says it may makes sense.
3: Superannuation is not a national asset, it's individuals' asset.
2: But Treasurer Jim Chalmers argues the move would punch a big hole in retirement savings while potentially adding to cost of living pressures.
4: One Nation poses an unacceptable and dangerous risk to Australian workers.
2: The opposition believes One Nation's plan has not been thought through, claiming the super system needs reform, but this isn't the way to fix it. Michael Packey, Canberra.
0: And overseas, five people have died in a cargo plane crash at Miami International Airport. The Amazon aircraft struck several vehicles when it barreled off the runway before bursting into flames. All runways and taxiways have been closed after the incident. Getting a check of finance now. The All Ords is up 6 points at 9,202. Gold is trading at $4,416 an ounce. A one Australian dollar is buying 72.1 US cents.
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0: NRL boss Peter Volandis has revealed talks are well advanced for a global round in Asia. The league is reportedly exploring Hong Kong and Japan after the success of its Las Vegas expansion. Volandis telling Today they want to kick it off within 2 years.
6: Unfortunately, the Middle East war has sort of put a damper on it for 27, but we're definitely going to be doing it in 28, and we've refocused ourselves on Japan and Hong Kong. They'll be the two jurisdictions we're going to go to. We're in deep negotiations for the 28 games, and there's a lot of teams that are interested in going over.
0: Queensland cricketer Marnus Labuschagne has been selected in the Australian Test squad for next month's tour of South Africa. There were calls for the 32-year-old to be dropped, given it has been more than 3 years since he last clinched a Test century. At the US Tennis Open, Aryna Sabalenka has cruised through to the quarterfinals with a straight sets win over American Taylor Townsend. Sabalenka says she's not focused on what the result at the major could mean for her position as world number one.
7: It's guessing. It's like if. I feel like for me, I'm just focusing on myself, and I'm just trying to bring my best tennis every time I'm competing out there and basically fight for it.
0: And in Premier League, Arsenal has snatched a 2-1 win over Chelsea. It's 7 past 12.
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5: Energex crews work in some tough conditions, but they shouldn't have to deal with threats and violence. 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
12: The Pacific Motorway is under speed northbound from Tanimura to Slags Creek as it recovers from an earlier accident. Kessels Road has the usual delays at the Logan Road intersection in Upper Mount Gravatt. Pippi Road under speed in patches both ways from Chermside to Kedron. The gateway delay free though, but

0: Both ways from Bald Hills to Stretton and the Riverside Expressway and inner city bypass, still trouble-free in and out of the city, and it's a good run to either coast on the M1 and Bruce Highway. I'm Jimmy Clark on Brisbane's traffic leader, 882 4BC.
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6: Mostly sunny across Brisbane, reaching a top of 26 in the city, 28 in Ipswich, 24 on the Bayside. Overnight, getting down to 15 degrees. For Tuesday, a shower or two and a max of 25. Wednesday, mostly sunny and 26. On Moreton Bay, winds becoming easterly, about 10 knots, seas below 1 metre. Right now, it's 24 degrees at Barden. I'm Amy Drew with more news at 1 on your news leader, Brisbane's 4BC.
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8: It is as we get another week underway. 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Click on the feedback icon. A few different things to have a bit of a chat about today. I will this hour speak to Georgie Dent. Georgie is the CEO of a group, essentially it's a lobby group called The Parenthood, and they keep pushing for more and better and better remunerated paid parental leave and childcare, and that's the sort of part of the economy that they're particularly interested in. Good luck to them. But their latest idea, I think, might be going a little bit far. They had a bunch of high-profile fathers down at Parliament House today making the point, which is true, that fathers, most fathers, want to be part of the earliest days and years of their little ones' lives. And in order to do that, they've got to take a bit of time off work and have a bit of paid parental leave and whatever. And you know, the truth is a lot of private businesses now offer at least 18 weeks paid parental leave as well as maternity leave. So, you know, the father can have it and the mother can have it, and people make it work pretty well these days. But it's not law, and it's not a requirement of the private sector particularly to be offering huge amounts of father leave as well as that offered to the mother. And I guess, you know, there's an element of biology involved in all of that as well. But what the Parenthood are saying is we have seen the federal paid parental leave scheme expanded to 26 weeks. That happened in July. 4 weeks of that reserved for each parent. And so they say, oh, that's good. But that they reckon that's the foundation. That shouldn't be the finishing line. That should be the foundation. So they're calling for the country to progressively build toward 52 weeks of paid parental leave at a replacement wage with meaningful time reserved for each parent. And as I said, there's a bunch of dads down there today pushing for this with Georgie Dent. I mean, she's correct when she says the question was never whether fathers wanted to be there, but whether families could afford for them to be there. That's true. And, as I said, sometimes it's the mother that returns to work early and families come to an arrangement whereby the father takes 16 weeks or 18 weeks or whatever it is, and then maybe grandparents help, or maybe there's some childcare or whatever. I mean, people make their own arrangements. The world keeps revolving. But 52 weeks paid? That, to me, seems a bit much. Certainly when we're in the middle of a productivity crisis and we are hardly flush with cash. Anyway, I'll speak to Georgie and get her take on that later this hour, and I want to hear from you as well. Trent will be with us. He'll be with us remotely. He's in Kuala Lumpur, I believe, looking at cars or something, whatever Trent does. But anyway, so if you've got a question about motoring, just about 1:30, give us a buzz. Trent will sort you out. Always popular, 131873. Also later today, Michael Shoebridge, the founder and the director of Strategic Analysis Australia. They do good work, very good work in this space where defence marries strategic interests and the national interest and so on and so forth. A couple of stories bouncing around that I want to speak to Michael about, including the sale of, I think it's two commercial properties within the port precincts of Newcastle and Port Kembla. Now, there's land adjacent to the ports, okay, and it can be sold, no problem. But to who matters? Because one of those two ports may well end up being, and Port Kembla's at the top of the list, is likely to be Australia's East Coast AUKUS submarine base. Okay? So you've got to be careful who you sell the adjacent land to. And it turns out, according to a piece in The Australian today, that a Chinese entity has managed to snaffle up both. Okay, well, that might be a problem. Because the Port of Darwin's a problem, and the Australian government is now trying to sell it. But how hard are they trying? I mean, it's been a long time since the last election. Not much has happened with Darwin. The last I heard, Landbridge, which legally and rightfully took control of the port with a 99-year lease a number of years ago now, they've said, well, look, we'll go to court because we think we're entitled to honour the contract. And if not, we want a hell of a payout. So why are we making the same sort of mistakes still? Where's the foresight? I just don't understand how this keeps happening. Are people not awake and alert to the real world around us? Do people not really understand why we are getting AUKUS submarines? It's not to protect us against the Fijians. I'll give you the tip. So I'll speak to Michael Shoebridge about that issue. Of course, a whole lot more, so stay with us. Between now and 3 o'clock, 131873 is that number. Just gone 16 past 12. Well, they said it wouldn't happen, that it couldn't happen, certainly that it shouldn't happen. But this morning in Germany, it did happen. The AfD, a hard-right political party, won a state election for the first time, proving the opinion polls were right, even outperforming the opinion polls, and delivering a massive blow to the centrist consensus, which has governed Germany since the end of the World War II. Now, with over 44% of the primary vote, the so-called Alternative for Deutschland will easily be the largest party in that state parliament of Saxony-Anhalt. But the German political system's a little different to ours, you see. So there's no preferential voting. You don't need to reach a threshold. What you do have to do instead is reach a threshold before seats are then allocated to you. So it is still possible that they fall just short of an outright majority of seats. Now, minority government is nothing new in German politics. In fact, it's probably the norm in a country where both state and federal governments are often amalgams of two or more parties in order to, you know, get over the line. But the difference here is that almost all of the established political entities have outright refused to do a deal with the AfD. And so technically, it is still possible that they'll be denied power if pretty much all of the others get together and form, you know, sort of a Frankenstein's coalition to make up the numbers. Now, logically, such an experiment is almost certainly doomed to fail. With the AfD attracting over 44% of the vote, the remaining 55% is split between the traditional conservative force, which is the CDU, the traditional left-wing force of the SDP, and a bunch of minor parties, including Greens, neo-communists, some pro-Kremlin outfit, and a traditional pro-business party. Now, what they all have in common, other than a desire to keep the AFD out of power, is pretty hard to see. I guess it'll all be worked out in the coming days. And look, if my suspicion comes true, it's that one of them will break ranks and they'll fall in with the AFD, because after all, for a politician at least, there's nothing quite as intoxicating as the allure of power. It's an aphrodisiac that seems to overwhelm even the most principled of stances taken before numbers are tallied. But for any Australian political junkie watching on, there are fascinating similarities at play here between what is emerging in Germany and some other places and what is happening with the rise of One Nation out here. The most obvious is the fact that the AFD emerged off the back of the failings of the major parties to effectively control and limit immigration. Now, Angela Merkel's decision in 2015 to essentially open the floodgates and to throw around that slogan, "We can cope," well, that destroyed the CDU's reputation as strong on borders and strong on German values. It was a captain's call that was had without any buy-in, really, from the voters, and basically no consultation with them either. And in what is probably a case of coincidence rather than causation, but the state of the German economy would suggest that it was actually never in a position to cope, as the Chancellor suggested. Living standards over there are falling. Inflation is biting. The once mighty manufacturing sector is struggling. The big automakers are laying off thousands. And, as we've seen, a number of terrorist incidents have further alienated much of the public from this idea that Germany is well placed to absorb more migration, particularly from the Islamic world. Now, perhaps the other most striking similarity is this sense that the AFD is being propelled to the front by a broader sentiment that the old guys, the establishment, no longer have what it takes, that they're out of touch, they've grown aloof and removed from the common man, that they're globalists rather than patriots, and that what's needed is in fact a bit of new blood in the veins to reinvigorate the whole show. Indeed, speaking to supporters late last night, the AFD's front man for Saxony, a fellow called Ulrich Sigmund, said that the result was, and I quote, "a clear sign that things cannot go on like this." He said, "We need a fundamental revolution in our politics." Sound familiar? It should, because it's exactly the same playbook of One Nation, and if the polls are right, it'll prove equally effective out here at the next election, especially in areas where the socioeconomic average is lower and the sense of alienation from the centre of power is higher. Places like the Hunter Valley, regional Queensland, and working class seats on the urban fringe. And like with One Nation, the AFD have managed to win votes from across the political spectrum. But you see, last night's numbers suggest that just like here, the bulk of the support is actually coming from the established Conservative Party rather than from the equivalent of the Labour Party. Now, in Saxony-Anhalt, for example, the CDU's vote, they're the Conservatives, was smashed. They're the German equivalent of the Liberal Party, the party of Helmut Kohl, of Angela Merkel. Now, the Labour-aligned SDP was already in the doldrums, but they lost a few percentage points again, much of that flowing, it seems, to the AFD. And, of course, it can be easily done to just read too much into one result in one region. But, you see, for the AFD, this is the most significant breakthrough yet and the biggest dance floor they've been given access to. I mean, they'd struggle to win majorities in more prosperous states further west where the big manufacturers, the banks, the corporate players, the old money still hold sway. But even there, polling suggests they're gradually eating into the woodwork of the establishment. And I guess if they do manage to get over the line in Saxony, they'll either prove the doubters wrong and govern with a sense of purpose and economic rationalism, or their more extreme fringes won't be able to help themselves and they'll blow the whole thing up, destroying the party's prospects for wider acceptance for at least a generation. You know, maybe that's what the established parties are actually hoping for. Namely, let them win a region, watch them stuff it up, have the lunatic fringe crawl out and say lots of dumb things, and then stand waiting to mop up all of the disenfranchised voters who come running back to the centre, seeking the good old-fashioned stability and predictability of old, even if it sometimes lets them down. I mean, I guess that's one line of thought, but it's one hell of a gamble. The other is less optimistic, and certainly minus a lot of the implied agency of the former, namely that the old guard are just out of ideas and they've orchestrated their own demise, insisting upon policies that the majority never voted for and looking globally more than domestically, that their brand no longer resonates among enough of the electorate to win and, like an old car that missed too many tune-ups, no longer roadworthy in an era where new models and new ideas have come along. I guess in short, there are lessons here for the Liberals, One Nation, Labor, and in fact all Australian political players. But the AFD and One Nation are not the same. They're not facsimiles. There are similarities, sure, especially when it comes to parts of the agenda, some of the core beliefs, and the broader context that propels their rise, but the AFD is more right-wing and displays a concerning sympathy to Putin's agenda. They've also attracted the attention of Germany's domestic intelligence service, which I would argue is never a good sign, and suggestive that elements within the party, at least, are pretty hardcore in their beliefs. But for now, no matter what the media throws at them, what their rivals throw at them, or indeed what the security services say about them, the AFD are growing and winning in a country that's very, very sensitive to extremists and especially political forces on the periphery of the right. But the fact that they're doing well, given all of that, suggests just how deep the annoyance of the old major parties runs in parts of Germany. It certainly speaks to a trend right across the Western world, where the fringe is fast becoming the centre, and the centre is increasingly polling as if it were the fringe. But I think this is the main point here. The rise of entities like the AFD, let alone One Nation, Reform in the UK, Le Pen in France, even Trumpism in America, isn't because the general public have moved further to the right than their forebears. It's because the old parties of the centre-right have drifted further to the left. They've lost their political compass, and they've ignored their traditional voters for too long. The insurgents are surging because the old guard dared their voting base to walk away, and they did. They're a reaction rather than a vision. But you see, if the numbers keep going the way they've been trending, they'll be closer to the epicentre of power than ever before.
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8: Good to be with you on this Monday. Just to repeat the news that you would have heard just before midday on 4BC, a light plane has crash-landed onto a rural property in Logan, just south of Brisbane, obviously, which has reportedly sparked a bushfire. Now, the crash occurred at Chambers Flat just after 11 this morning. The number of people on board or injuries currently unknown, but if we get some information, we'll share that with you if we can. But just to repeat, a light plane has crash-landed onto a rural property in Logan just after 11 o'clock this morning. 131873. William, g'day. William, you there?
18: Yes, sir.
8: Yes, hi.
18: Hey, I'd like to talk about this subject between why the left has blown up their opportunity to rule fairly and why what they believe the right wing are taking over. This issue is not between those parties, left and right. It is actually between globalism and patriotism. And the globalists, which are mainly left, are accusing the patriots of being overzealous as racist and all that type of thing, and they're not giving due respect to the people that have lived in their countries for a long period of time that need to be looked after. And they are, and the left is bringing in a whole stack of people that are not citizens, trying to boost the country up with cheap labour. And they're not listening to the people, and they are blowing up their voter base.
8: Well, I think there's a lot of truth in that. Yeah, I mean, I think there's a lot of truth in that. We have certainly seen the tide is turning now, but yeah, from, I don't know, the late 1980s even into the 1990s through to quite recently, the idea was that free markets are the way to go, the globalisation will make us rich, that really the nation state's a bit of a dated idea and only leads to war and conflict. Wouldn't it be better if everyone just sat around the table at the United Nations, came to a consensus and governed as humans of the planet, rather than citizens of country A or country B or country C or country D? I mean, you know, in theory that's lovely, but in practice it doesn't work because not everyone plays by the rules and there's always a squabble over resources, and before long national pride comes back in. In fact, it's not something that can easily be got rid of. Nation states, in the scheme of history, are relatively new phenomena, but nonetheless it's a very natural phenomena. And now that people have got a taste for it, I don't think they want to give it up. I think there's a lot of that. The problem for the centre-right has been that they drank the Kool-Aid at some point and started mimicking a lot of the rhetoric of the centre-left on that issue. Now, that's not to say free markets are bad or that trading internationally is bad, far from it. But I think the average person wants to have a limit. This idea, and we discovered this, or we should have rediscovered it during COVID, William, didn't we, where we realise that we just can't rely on everybody else to give us everything we need all of the time at the click of a finger. Sometimes their self-interest will triumph, and so we've got to be able to do some things on our own. Not everything, but essential things. We've got to have sovereign capacity, that borders matter, that culture matters, these sort of things. We are being reminded of this. And I agree. I mean, look, there's always a lunatic fringe on the edge of everything, but generally speaking, very sensible, normal people. Simply saying, you know, if I live in Australia, I want my neighbours to share Australian values. And I wouldn't mind having some sovereign industry here where I can buy Australian and support Australian. And they're saying the same thing in China. They're saying the same thing in Germany. They're saying the same thing in Denmark and everywhere else. It's just normal. And those that want to smash it up, I think they've got a different agenda. William, thank you for the call. Nice to hear from you. 131873, that open line number.
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8: Yeah, indeed. Okay, now, for our listeners on 2GB in Sydney, get ready to win a bit of cold hard cash with 2GB's $20,000 cash giveaway. Now, to win, all you need to do is collect the daily code words in breakfast, mornings, afternoons, and then Sydney Now, and then listen out for the cue to call on Sydney's Best Breakfast. Of course, that's one hosted by Ben. on the following morning. Now, if you know all the four code words from the previous day, you could win $2,000. Kind of nice, okay? So stay listening. At some point between now and 3 o'clock, I'll give you the afternoon's code word. You would have heard one with Ben, would have heard one, should have heard one with Mark. And then there'll be one with Clinton later for our listeners on 2GB. So stay listening. I'll give my code word out at some point between now and 3 o'clock, but it won't be, you know, 2 minutes to three. Well, it probably won't be. We mix these things up, right? So you've got to stay listening, all right? No, it won't be. At 2 minutes to three, we try to cram track of the day in. Right, so you know, it's science. You can't fit both of those square pegs into that round hole. I mean, you know this. So stay listening. That's the point. Anywhere between now and 3 o'clock, 131 873, the open line number. We'll take a break. When we come back, Georgie Dent.
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21: It's a good time to be on the roads at the moment with the majors moving well. The Gateway Motorway delay free both ways from Bald Hills to Stratton, the Riverside Expressway and Inner City Bypass trouble free in and out of the city. It's the same on the Centenary Highway and the Western Freeway. The Logan and Ipswich Motorways are fine for your east-west trips. Pacific Motorway moving to speed north-south, and it's a good run to either coast on the M1 and Bruce Highway. I'm Jimmy Clark on Brisbane's Traffic Leader, 882 4BC.
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8: We're just trying to get on to Georgie Dent. As soon as we do, we'll have a chat. I got a text here from Michelle in Queensland. Says there's a job advertised outside a pie shop, so I asked, what age person are they after? Because I'm 54. And the bloke said, 25 or under. And Michelle asked, isn't this illegal? Would have thought so. I would have thought. That'd be age discrimination, I would have thought. I mean, again, but why you would need to be 25 or under to work at a pie shop? I don't, anyway. Michelle, I suspect that is illegal. You might want to send us a couple of details and we can follow up and see if indeed that is their official policy. Or maybe you should just go back tomorrow and say, oh, notice there's a job going here. And they say, oh, yeah. And you say, well, what's the age? And they say 25 or under. You say, well, lucky that because I'm 24. And then you never know. They might just offer you the job. 131-873, the open line number. A lot of talk about this issue with the Liberal Party and burning the flag and should it be illegal and should people go to jail. And look, the average Australian, I'm pretty sure, thinks that burning the flag's a really stupid idea. It certainly shows no intelligence. I mean, anyone that burns the flag because they're unhappy with something is pretty low IQ, I think, generally speaking. But should it be a criminal offence, dragging people before the courts, half of them probably on legal aid, potentially going to jail for a couple of weeks, mixing with the real hardened criminals? I don't know. I mean, John Howard wasn't in favour of it. He was certainly the first to tell people not to burn the flag, but he drew the line at something being a criminal offence. Look, maybe this is more of the headline than the story, because the coalition policy, as far as I can see it, is, yeah, there's something to do with the flag, but they also want to create a new criminal offence for deliberately damaging, defacing or destroying war memorials and other significant sites. So it's more than just the flag. And also they want to legislate January 26th as being Australia Day. So it's sort of like a three-part bill, right? And it's all around patriotism and whatever, which we were just discussing earlier. And so, you know, in my DNA, I'm comfortable enough with the thrust. But I don't know about criminalising burning the flag. I have no respect for people that do it. But do I see them as having committed a criminal offence? I'm not sure if I'm there yet. Look, I'll take your thoughts on it, because I suspect most of you say, yes, it should be a criminal offence. And look, if it is, I'm not going to lose any sleep over it. But I think from the Liberal Party's point of view, the risk here is, okay, sure, they could argue they can walk and chew gum at the same time. But the risk for them here is that they, again, deflect to the culture wars, if that's what you want to call it, instead of focusing on the main game where the votes are really going to be at, and that's the economy. The economy is the Achilles heel of the Labor Party. And it's the coalition's strongest opportunity to win back support that they've lost to One Nation and that they've lost to the Teals and everybody else. You know, there's going to get to a point in the coming months where the economy is so bad, I suspect, housing and everything else included, that people are going to be looking around again and saying, look, crikey, we need to clear this up. We've got to have a clear and majority opposition from somewhere to go and change the game. And they may not be sold yet that Pauline and Barnaby have the economic answers. So, as I said, there's a risk that they start to get bogged down in flag debates instead of financial debates. They're a little more boring. They take a little more thought. But at the end of the day, that's what's going to matter. People vote with their pocket, the hip pocket, the wallet. I don't know if the flag's the biggest issue in town. Anyway, you might want to have your say about that. 131-873. It's 18 to 1. Well, we just came out of Father's Day, out of the weekend. Hope you had a good one, all dads out there. But this morning, a group of dads gathered at Parliament House. As I said, it was to advocate for more time for fathers to care for their children. Now, in July of this year, just a couple of months ago, the federal paid parental leave scheme expanded. It went up to 26 weeks. That's shared between two parents, paid at the national minimum wage. But the parent advocacy group, the Parenthood, is, as I said earlier, now calling for further expansion. They say, okay, we're happy with that, but it's not the end goal. We want to go further. Essentially, they want to double 52 weeks paid leave at a replacement wage to reserve more meaningful time for each parent to spend with the newborn. Now, It comes after the release of Movember's More Time with Dad research report, and that found apparently 56% of fathers who took parental leave said it wasn't enough, but 52% said taking more time would have put their career, certainly their finances, at risk. It's a balancing act, no doubt about it. And at the same time, we've got a plummeting natural birth rate, and to not do anything about that would be negligent as well. Anyway, Georgie Dent, you've probably seen and heard Georgie everywhere. She's the CEO of The Parenthood, advocating for this 52-week scheme, among other issues. She's with me. Good to speak, Georgie. Thanks for your time.
0: Good afternoon. Thanks so much for having me.
8: Okay, so a bunch of dads turned up at Parliament House today. What is it they really want?
0: So dads turned up today to Parliament House to stand, a lot of them brought their babies and their children, to say that dads really matter. They are main characters in families. They're not cameos, and we need policy settings that actually reflect that. And we are here with Movember today, and they have put this piece of research out. And when it comes to paid parental leave, Australia actually lags the developed world quite significantly. So we rank 34 out of 38 OECD countries for dedicated well-paid leave for dads. And what this report makes really clear is dads in Australia are not taking parental leave because they don't want to. They can't afford to, whether it is because the minimum wage is just not affordable for their household, but also because potentially they've got an employer or they run their own business. It's just not viable for them to be able to have that time. And that comes at a cost.
8: Yeah, okay. I want to talk about cost. As a relatively young father myself, I think I had 18 weeks paid parental leave, paid for by the company. It was a private arrangement. And, a lot of big corporates now do that. As you say, we need policy settings that reflect that dads want to be there and they want to be there with their newborns. That's a beautiful and very important thing. But equally, we also need policies that are affordable. As well as I do, a lot of businesses are on the brink. How would the average business out there find 52 potential weeks paid parental leave?
0: So we're talking about the government-funded parental leave scheme at the moment. And so in Australia, obviously, employers are free to offer their own paid parental leave. And more than two-thirds of our largest companies do offer paid parental leave over and above the government scheme, which is obviously what you're talking about, which is tremendous. And what this research shows us is that when dads have that opportunity, they love it, but also their babies benefit, their partners benefit, and their own well-being improves. We believe there's a genuine conversation that needs to be had about how do we share the investment in paid parental leave between government and employers, recognising that it needs to be sustainable for both. But as you pointed out, we do have a declining birth rate. We know that the economic reality for households today is very different to even 10 years ago. The cost of housing means it is very difficult now for households to contemplate a parent being out of the workforce for a decent period of time. But we know the evidence is so clear that when you have a baby, it is a radical life transformation.
8: Oh, you bet,
0: and
8: yeah.
0: And families need, more than anything in the world, parents and babies need time in that first year to adjust, to recover from birth, to bond. And if we don't make this investment, the result is that we will have couples who decide they just cannot afford to have children or they can't afford to have as many children as they would otherwise like.
8: But I think, George, you're going to find the mortgage probably does that more than any paid parental leave. I mean, the mortgage is a 30-year bet. Paid parental leave's, a bit of money for 18 weeks or 50 weeks or whatever it is. I mean, I think people are making decisions on the extent of their family size based off a lot more than whether they get a few more weeks paid leave.
0: Look, I think there's no doubt that the cost of housing is the huge financial pressure on most households, whether you've got children or not. There's no doubt about that. But at the Parenthood, what we argue is that if you invest in decent paid parental leave that gives families the opportunity, particularly in that first year, to be able to get by, that is significant. But then we also do need things like high quality, totally affordable early education and care and family friendly workplaces, because they are effectively the infrastructure. They are the roads and bridges that parents need so that they can move between their caring responsibilities and the work that's required for them to be able to provide for their caring responsibilities.
8: Okay, 52 weeks, is that just for the first child? I mean, let's say, for example, your theory pays off and families start having two, maybe three or four children. I mean, is it likely that there'd be a lot of companies out there pretty keen to stump up the cash for four goes at 52 weeks? I don't think so.
0: Well, look, as I've said, we're talking here about the government scheme, and we know that there are a lot of families who are choosing not to have children. You know, one-child families are growing significantly. In other countries where they have adequate paid parental leave, where it is, so in the OECD, the average length of paid leave that families have access to is over 52 weeks. And we haven't seen a scenario where that leads to a sort of amplification of people deciding to have three or four or five children. We haven't seen that. But what we do see is...
8: But didn't you just say to me a moment ago that one of the reason people aren't having more than one child is because they're not getting the requisite paid leave? And now you're telling me overseas where they do get it, they still don't have more.
0: So they do have more children, but what I'm saying is it's not a case of you introduce 12 months of paid parental leave and suddenly families are thinking, I'm going to have five children. But you might have couples who are thinking, well, maybe we can afford two, or maybe we didn't think we could afford any and now we can. But also what happens, and I think this is really important, when you have 52 weeks of paid leave and it is at a replacement wage rate and it is specifically designed to be shared between parents, for employers, what's actually positive about that is then you see a pattern where it's not sort of all or nothing. So both parents might take some time off and both parents will return to work. And that is actually a positive thing, because the reason that any business pays parental leave in the first place is because the business case is significant. If it is far more expensive to lose experienced talent than it is to invest in a gap while someone is off having a baby and then they return to
8: absolutely
0: work.
8: I agree. But with that established, why don't they then do it already? I mean, why aren't they already as corporates saying, well, you know, all these talented people are out there and we're going to be able to retain them if we pay them 52 weeks, so let's just do it now. I mean, why don't they do that?
0: Well, look, a lot of them do, and I think it is worth noting that over the last 10 years, the proportion of companies in Australia that offer paid parental leave has increased really significantly. So it wasn't that long ago where it was only sort of half.
8: Yeah, but not 52 weeks.
0: Now it's more than two-thirds. No, a lot of them, 6 months is very common, and what that is also saying is we believe that paid parental leave should be shared between parents. And so there you're not talking about each parent necessarily having 52 weeks off. You might be talking about, you know, both parents having a month off together
8: yep.
0: at the very beginning and then each having, you know, 5 or 6 months off. But what you do by actually enabling parents to share the caregiving, it actually becomes less of an employment burden just for mothers. Because when the expectation is that both parents take time out to care and they return to work, you normalize that. And the reality is, in this day and age, most households with small children, paid work is not optional. And so we need to recognize this is the reality. And normalizing that is a huge lever we have to improve the lives of parents and their children in the early years.
8: Look, it's a really interesting conversation because, as you say, it's not just relevant here. This is happening all over the world. I'll throw it open to the listeners and get their take. Thank you for joining us, Georgie. I appreciate it.
0: Thanks so much for having me.
8: Not at all. Georgie Dent, the CEO of The Parenthood. Tell me what you think. 131873, the open line number, of course. I mean, I guess the final point to make is that, you know, when a lot of you had children, I don't know, when my parents had my brother and I, dad didn't take huge amounts of time off. We grew up reasonably well-adjusted human beings and we loved our father. There's an element of this that I think suggests, oh, look, if dad ain't around, this is not going to be a good home. I'm putting words in people's mouths, but, you know, 150,000 generations have grown up with that sort of as the basis and done reasonably well. I'm not saying just because we've always done it, we keep doing it, but food for thought, 131873.
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8: Okay, we've got a stack of feedback. We'll get to all of that straight out of 1 o'clock. Hang on there if you could. We've got plenty of time to speak in the next hour. 131873. 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I'll tell you all about it after 1 o'clock. But if you want to win a Flex 24-volt, 13mm, two-speed hammer drill kit with turbo mode worth $669, I'll give you the details after one. So all of that and more stay with us. Oh, don't forget, of course, Trent in the next hour as well. Give us a buzz, 131873, the open line number. We'll keep those texts coming. We'll get to them straight after the news.
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21: It's a good time to be on the roads at the moment with all the majors moving well. The gateway is delay-free both ways from Bald Hills to Stretton and Riverside Expressway and Inner City Bypass, trouble-free in and out of the city. It's the same on a Centenary Highway and Western Freeway. The Logan and Ipswich motorways are fine for your east-west trips. Pacific Motorway moving to speed north-south. And it's a good run to either coast on the M1 and the Bruce Highway. I'm Jimmy Clark on Brisbane's Traffic Leader, 882 4BC.
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24: It's 1 o'clock. Good afternoon. I'm Amy Drew. Dozens of emergency crews are at the scene of a light plane crash in Logan, which sparked a grass fire. Flight tracking data shows the aircraft departed Archerfield Airport before crashing on a property in Stockley just after 11 this morning. The fire is now under control. The number of people on board or injuries is unknown. Health warnings have been issued as Brisbane's air quality plummeted to dangerous levels due to bushfires burning around Ipswich and the Lockyer Valley. This morning, official air monitors recorded toxic particle levels nearly four times the safe limit for some suburbs. A bushfire that started at Plainland on Saturday and impacted the Warrego Highway is expected to continue burning for days. 39 blue cards have been suspended since new powers were granted under the state government's reportable conduct scheme. Since July 1, blue cards can be suspended if there is deemed to be an imminent risk to child safety. Attorney General Deb Frecklington says there has also been almost 700 notifications made to the Queensland Family and Child Commission.
25: Whilst we have 666 notifications, the Queensland Family and Child Commission has referred almost 200 of those to the Queensland Police Service.
24: Children in youth detention centres will be confined to their cells today as workers walk off the job again for 12 hours. Chloe Affleck reports.
26: For the next 7 days, workers at Queensland youth detention centres will take part in rolling strike action, ranging anywhere from 1 hour to 12. It's the latest escalation amid ongoing negotiations with the state government over pay and conditions. The Australian Workers Union say there have been more than 500 assaults in the past year, with 14 occurring in the past week alone. Injuries ranging from broken eye sockets, stab wounds, and serious by traumas. They say the current workplace conditions and compensation is making it difficult to retain new staff and are calling for a 6% annual pay rise for the next 3 consecutive years. The government has called in the industrial umpire to help broker a deal. Chloe Affleck, Brisbane.
24: The federal government has slammed a One Nation proposal, which would give people early access to their superannuation. Workers would be able to remove one quarter of their contributions to help them deal with the cost of living. People can currently access their super during times of severe financial stress. And six northern hairy-nosed wombats have been released into the wild as part of National Threatened Species Day. The wombats have been relocated to a predator-proof enclosure at Southwestern National Park. 150 bilbies have also been released at a nearby national park. To finance, the All Ords is up 4 points at 9,200. One Australian dollar buying 72 US cents.
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0: Off Carter Gordon, the Queenslander, facing another setback after leaving the field injured during Australia's 28-all draw with Argentina. It's 4 minutes past one.
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4: It's a good time to be on the roads at the moment. With all the majors moving well, the gateway is delay free both ways from Bald Hills to Stretton. Riverside Expressway and Inner City Bypass are trouble-free in and out of the city. It's the same on a Centenary Highway and the Western Freeway. The Logan and Ipswich motorways are fine for your east-west trips. Pacific Motorway moving to speed north-south, and it's a good run to either coast on the M1 and Bruce Highway. I'm Jimmy Clark on Brisbane's Traffic Leader. It's 82 for BC.
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0: Mostly sunny across Brisbane, reaching a top of 26 in the city, 28 in Ipswich, 24 on the Bayside, getting down to 15 degrees overnight. For tomorrow, a shower or two and a max of 25, looking mostly sunny for Wednesday. On Moreton Bay, winds becoming easterly, about 10 knots, seas below 1 metre. Right now, it's 23 degrees in Westlake. I'm Amy Drew, and there'll be more news at 1:30 on your news leader. Brisbane's 4BC.
9: Now, across Australia. Yeah. Back to Afternoons with Michael McLaren.
10: Yes, at 7:01, 131873, Georgie Jens just popped up on Sky News. She's doing the rounds today. I'll get to your thoughts on all of that in just a moment. A lot of texts came through about this idea of extending paid parental leave to 52 weeks. And again, there was a lot of emphasis on this would be the government scheme. So, but, you know, the pressure's then on the corporate sector to match it. And if the corporate sector don't match it, then everyone wants to go and work for the public service. And so then, you know, it's just the way that the economy works. You don't have public employees and private employees living in separate areas. You know, they all compete for the same jobs. And if one's paying overs compared to the other, well, then people move. So, that's just the way the world actually works. This one from Vic, who says, what small business could possibly afford one, let alone more employees, having 52 weeks off paid for? Well, Mick, the answer to that, it's not many. Oh, Vic, sorry, not many. Jenny says, yeah, let's just give parents 12 months pay parental leave, and that's a great idea. Oh, wait, who's going to pay for it? No businesses can afford to pay an employee if they're at home on leave, and if they're then forced to, that'll send them broke. There'll be no job to return to. Just a minor problem that'll need to be ironed out, I guess, says Jenny. Well, there is that. Catherine, g'day. She says, leave it between the parents and the employer. And a note here, no name, says the birth rate is appropriate because what George and others are looking at is a sort of myopian future. With IT, AI and robotics in the future, the population's going to be well able to support the generation.

0: Now, they target illegally parked cars in some of Brisbane's busiest corridors. So people said, oh, well, I've got nowhere else to go. I'm going to cover up the plate and hopefully that'll get around the problem. Anyway, so you might have noticed this where you are. You can tell me. 131873, more after the break.
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0: Okay, 131873, that open line number. Don't forget, Trent will be with us shortly, talking all things motoring. My goodness, the amount of feedback, unbelievable. Let's get to as many calls as we can. Brooke. Hi, Brooke.
10: Hi.
0: Hi.
10: I was just calling because I wanted to say something about the young families and not having kids and stuff like that.
0: Yeah, please do.
10: I'm from a young family. I'm only 30 and I've got two young girls. And I just wanted to say that I feel like there's a big missing part in part-time jobs, because when I was trying to go back to work, all I wanted to do was get a 3-4 day a week job, mm-hmm. so I could still have one day to look after my kids, because with daycare, you only get a certain amount of hours and it yes. works out to be about 4 days a week.
0: Yes.
10: So that one extra day, it was really, really hard for me to find a job that I could work and look after my kids.
0: So it was
10: and
0: like
10: do it independently
0: full-time or nothing, hey?
10: Yeah, it was always full-time or nothing. And then if you do that, then you've got to find support with family members and things like that to look after your kid for an extra day. So I do feel like that is an avenue that I always thought maybe companies should have a stipulation where some people, they have to have people on part-time to help those mothers that are trying to go back to work and can't. Because it's lacking.
0: Look, I take your point about the lacking number of jobs available. I'm sure that is right. Whether I would then say, look, there should be laws or stipulations on companies, I wouldn't go that far, but maybe I'm a little more free market than others. But look, that's a very important issue that you highlight. Because all too often, and I'm glad you've done this, Brooke, all too often it's sort of a cookie-cutter approach to this. Whereas if we look at this problem from different angles, we can sometimes, I think, see some novel solutions presenting themselves. So you might have just started that conversation there. Thank you. I appreciate you taking the time to call, and congratulations. 30 with two kids, you're doing really well. Brian, g'day.
11: Yes, Michael, good afternoon.
0: Hi.
11: As an employer, from an employer's point of view, the conversation so far seems to
12: be recorded.
11: Purely and simply that you're only going to have one employee that wants to have this paternity leave. What happens if you've got more than one? It's hard enough as it is as a small employer to employ people. And then secondly, after the 12 months when they go back to work again and want their job back, what happens if the person that's replaced them happens to be better and you want to keep that person?
0: Well, I think by law, I think, Brian, by you'll correct me if I'm wrong, but I think by law you've got to take them back.
11: That's what I'm saying. You've got to take them back. But you might prefer to keep the person that you've employed to replace them.
0: Yeah, I know.
11: And what happens to him? He then has to go off and find another job for himself. But also, as I said, from the point of view that if we're only talking one person per company, the way we're discussing it at the moment, what happens if you've got a small company, but it might be 20 people, and then all of a sudden you've got two or three people that want to have this paternity leave?
0: Well, and that could well happen. That could well happen.
11: Yeah, of course it could.
0: Yeah,
11: absolutely,
0: yeah.
11: Because you've got people that are of the same age, or a number of people of the same age that might be having children.
0: Yep.
11: And all of a sudden, you've got two or three people that want to take this leave. I think it's been ill thought out. It's just another one of those things that makes the employer responsible for all sorts of situations in one's life.
0: Yeah, I agree. Well, I think that's very well said, Brian. I appreciate you taking the time to call. Thank you for that. 131873. On the text, David says, "Read these car covered number plates. Are these the same cars that people who live in apartments aren't buying because a net zero zealot lobbyist said they wouldn't need the parking spot?" Maybe. Maybe, David. I like how you think. The wonderful Jamel Wells is with us today. Hello, Jamel.
13: Good afternoon, Michael. The superannuation industry says One Nation's approach to super is irresponsible. The minor party believes workers should be able to access one quarter of their super contributions each pay cycle. The New South Wales opposition says new laws to crack down on organised crime are an admission the government has lost control of gang violence. A light plane crash at Logan, south of Brisbane, has sparked a grass fire. It's not yet confirmed how many people were on board. And construction industry advocates want changes to address a shortfall of 140,000 skill workers across the country. In sport, national cricket selectors have stuck with struggling batsman Manus Labuschagne for next month's three-test tour of South Africa. All-rounder Cooper Connolly has been added to the squad. There'll be more news in sport at 2.
14: On Afternoons, a weather update.
0: Well, Brisbane today, mostly sunny and 26 in the city. The airport, about 24, 27 at Bow Desert. Same for Oxley today. Mount Gravatt, 26, and Logan Central, 26. A shower or two tomorrow. Could be about 2 mil or so. Top of 25. Rocky today, 31 and mostly sunny. Gladstone, 28 and mostly sunny. Possible shower, though, tomorrow for Rockhampton. Maybe a mil. Top of 30 degrees. Sydney today, 22 and a shower or two, they say. Penrith, 25. 25 also at Richmond. 24 today. Could be a little wet for Campbelltown. Parramatta and Liverpool. Just 21, though, for Terry Hills in Bondi. Tomorrow, a possible morning shower for Sydney. Another mill of rain thereabouts. Top of 19 degrees. Canberra, 18 and partly cloudy today. 19 for Tuggeranong. Sunny and 18 tomorrow and partly cloudy. Just 16, though, on Wednesday. Lithgow today, 17 and mostly sunny for you. Orange, 14. 20 at Mudgee. Bathurst, 17. Katoomba, 17, a little wet potentially down the hill at Springwood, top of 23. Partly cloudy and 14 tomorrow for Lithgow. And Queanbeyan, possible shower and 18 today. Goulburn, 16 and a bit wet. Yass should be dry but cloudy and 16. Tomorrow, sunny and 17 in Queanbeyan. 131873, that open line number. G'day, Matt.
12: G'day, Michael. What I was thinking, I was dead against this last night when I heard it last night. But having heard more of it now, I think there's an opportunity for it to actually work if you treated it like a superannuation scheme.
0: You're talking about the paid parental leave idea?
12: Yeah.
0: Yeah, okay, yeah. Tell me.
12: Why not? Well, these organisations always want somebody else to pay for their lifestyle. And
0: yes.
12: We're dead against it as taxpayers. Small business owners would be against it. Any of these things. But if you were given the opportunity to buy into a scheme, contribute to a scheme like superannuation, call it the paid parental scheme, mm-hmm. these people could, who wanted to have children in the future, they could buy into it. Small businesses could buy into it. It's like an insurance fund almost. People like me, I'm 60 years old. I don't want to have kids anymore. Why should I be paying for it?
0: Okay, so you contribute as soon as you start working, essentially, to a fund, and it invests the money on your behalf, and then when it comes time to needing to access it, I'm just trying to work out how the money works. What, does the money go to the employer to then cover your leave, or what?
12: Well, it may not even have to go to the employer. The employer might not have to pay you at all after a certain period. They mm-hmm. do the minimum. Mm-hmm. paid parental leave, and then it swaps over to the scheme. The scheme pays you directly, and you could opt for 100% of your wage or 50% of your wage.
0: And is under your idea, like super, is it tax advantageous to put the money in?
12: Well, you'd want to make it because you want the scheme to work.
0: Yeah, true, yeah. Okay, I hadn't thought of that way. Let me mull it over and let the listeners mull it over, Matt.
12: Cool.
0: All right, nice idea. All right, thank you. There you go. Our listeners are thinking people. What do you make of that? 131873. We'll take a break when we come back. Motoring with Trent.
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16: It's a good time to be on the roads at the moment with all the majors moving well. The Gateway Motorway delay free both ways from Bald Hills to Stretton. Riverside Expressway and Inner City Bypass are trouble free in and out of the city. It's the same on a Centenary Highway and the Western Freeway. The Logan and Ipswich motorways are fine for your east-west trips. The Pacific Motorway moving well north and south, and it's a good run to either coast on the M1 and Bruce Highway. I'm Jimmy Clark on Brisbane's Traffic Leader, 882 4BC.
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0: No, well, we fight him in Kuala Lumpur, I'm told. What are you doing there, Trent?
25: Just trying to have a quiet holiday, Michael, but still working, mate. Always working.
0: Well, okay. Well, then don't answer the phone, right? If you want to have a holiday, just let it ring.
25: Do you think I want to have to face your team when I come back if I didn't answer their call?
0: Well, they are a bit ferocious, I know those
25: two. Yeah, that's right. Exactly. Yeah, that's right.
0: True. Yeah. Well, that's why I just do everything they tell me to as well.
25: That's exactly right. Just do as we're told. Yeah, that's it.
0: Yeah. Yeah. Okay. Oh, well, no, I thought we were getting off the paid parental leave thing. Anyway. Let's talk motoring. 131873, the open line. Now, if you've got a question for Trent, otherwise you can send me a text, 0460 873 873. Before you do, I saw it was a Honda. I should have looked at the back of the car to get the model. It was a sporty-looking thing. I don't know if it's two seats. New. Yeah. Jeez, it looked good.
25: Yeah, yeah. You've seen the new Honda Prelude, and isn't it a
0: good-looking thing? Was that it, a Prelude?
25: Yeah, wow. Yeah. It's a really good-looking thing. And I think... Look, I said when I reviewed this car, when I drove it, I was lucky enough to drive it a couple of months before it went on sale. And I said at the time that if you're anywhere between the ages of about 40 and, say, 60, you remember when the Prelude was a aspirational luxury type of car that maybe your friend's parents had one or somebody you knew had one. They were a really stylish-looking car, high-tech, beautiful to drive. And in that Honda way, they just felt like a step above a regular Japanese car. And look, I think having driven it, I think the Prelude is back. I think it's a beautiful car. I think it does exactly what people would expect it to do. And part of it is what you said there, mate, that you see one on the street and you say, wow, that looks good. What is it?
0: Yeah, well, the back looks a bit like a Porsche, a Boxster or something. Even the way they write Prelude, that font is very similar. The front is Japanese, distinctively Japanese. It's got a touch of the 86 about it, but I reckon it's a fantastic-looking car.
25: Yeah, yeah. Yeah, and the good news...
0: How much do they go for?
25: They're in the
0: 65,000.
25: Yeah, in the 60s. And the good news is when you drive it impresses you even more. So it looks good, but once you drive it, it's an even more impressive vehicle.
0: The only problem is it's got those stupid door handles again. You know, they don't have real handles.
25: I know. They snuck them in before they changed the regulations.
0: Look, if you haven't seen it, people, Google it. The Honda Prelude. Yeah, yeah.
25: Have a look at it.
0: Good looking car. All right. Now, text line. Paul says, I'm working, couldn't call. Could you ask Trent, is the Tank 500 diesel any good?
25: Yeah, look, it is. So what we're talking about here is GWM. There's a Tank 300, which is the smaller one. It's kind of a Prado size. And then 500 is a Land Cruiser size. It is good. And the way that they appeal to the buyer is by offering what a Toyota would offer, but, you know, for vastly less money. So I think it's definitely worth having a drive. It's very impressive off-road. In Australia, it's sort of 65 grand up to 80 grand. depending on the spec that you get, whether you want a hybrid or you don't want a hybrid. But, you know, for me, I think the reality is that it's definitely worth having a look at, but I don't think people should look at this and think, well, I'm buying that instead of a Toyota Land Cruiser, for argument's sake, and I'm getting exactly the same thing. You're going to get similar level of equipment, but I think the ownership perspective of the more expensive established brand is still a little bit different.
0: I just get the Prelude and stick a tow bar on them.
25: Exactly right. Yeah, that's it.
0: Yeah. Text here from Tim. It says, Trent, I've paid off my 2022 dual cab. It's an SR5 Hilux.
25: Yep.
0: Recently had solar and battery at home, so I'm looking at getting a plug-in hybrid ute. First thought, the BYD Shark, but I've seen that manufacturers such as Hyundai, Kia and Chery will be releasing plug-in dual cab utes. What are your thoughts? Should I wait another year? Or pull the trigger on the Shark?
25: Yeah, for me, I'd wait another year. And the only reason I'd do that is just to have a look at what the rest of the market offers. So a couple of things with that. There's been a lot of talk about the success of the Shark 6, how popular it is, how many it's sold. You have to look at that through the lens of the fact there's really been no competition. In terms of plug-in hybrids, until recently, it was Shark 6 on its own. There is a GWM Canon Alpha Plus that's a plug-in hybrid as well. But realistically, BYD has been, you know, having its way with that segment of the market without any competition. I would love to see what the likes of Kia and Hyundai, Toyota will as well, obviously, and Chery will too. And Chery's dual cab, the regular diesel one, looks like a proper off-road dual cab, so the plug-in hybrid should be pretty good too. I think the fact that you've paid off your Toyota, it's not costing you any money to hang on to it, because you're not going to lose any money on that thing in 12 months.
0: No.
25: Just wait till the rest of the competition comes out and have a look at it.
0: Do you reckon, you mentioned Toyota, the resale, I mean, they're incredibly good. Do you think these Chinese cars are going to have the same longevity with resale value?
25: I think it's very unlikely that they would, and it certainly will take generations for that to happen. Like, I think if you go back to Toyotas in the 70s, when they'd been around in Australia for a decade, I don't think the resale value would have been the same as, say, a Mercedes-Benz or a BMW, right? So I think you know, a Chinese-made vehicle in the next 10 years probably won't have the resale value that a Toyota or a Mazda has.
0: Unless it's a Yangwang.
25: And yes, it's the Yang Wang, as you say. Yes, exactly, because they're hyper expensive and only Nick Politis has got one. Mm. I think the reality is if you're looking for a 5 to 10 year proposition and hanging on to as much money as you can, I think you still buy a Japanese car.
0: Sometimes I wish Lawsy was still around. You know, I can just imagine the ads. You know. Have you tried
25: like that,
0: my Yang Wang?
25: Clip, yeah, like that clip that we heard where he was trying to spell out the garden.
0: What was that? What was that nursery called? Pikes.
25: Pikes.
0: Pee, madam. Pee.
25: Imagine if he was trying to do that with a Yang Wang.
0: Pee. I can just see him tapping the figure on the bonnet of the Yang Wang. I put Valvoline. In my Yang Wang. You know what I mean. Let's get to some calls before we get in trouble. Hello, Owen.
3: Yeah, hi, Michael. Hi, Trent. How are you, lad?
0: Good.
25: Good, mate.
3: That's good. Mate, after your opinion on the Renault Koolies 4x4.
25: Yeah. The thing for me with that one, mate, is, and it's funny, I was only having a conversation with someone the other day that I think Renault, as an example, is very underrated in Australia just because it's not that popular and you don't see as many of them on the road. I think it's actually, fundamentally, it's a pretty good car. It's not a bad thing to drive. Under the skin, it's all Nissan-derived technology. So basically, you're getting the same drivetrain, 2.5-litre engine, the CVT and all of that, the four-wheel drive system, all comes out of a Nissan. So fundamentally, under the skin, it's reliable, it's robust, and it's a good thing. I wouldn't have any hesitation in recommending one, so long as you've got somewhere to get the Renault serviced close by to you. However, if you like what that thing offers and it's mechanically what you want, go and have a look then at a Nissan X-Trail, which is exactly the same thing under the skin. But I wouldn't be averse to you buying a Renault so long as you know where you can get it serviced. That's the only thing.
0: All right. Thank you, Owen. Gordon, g'day.
4: Good afternoon, Trent. I've got a strange one, if you can assist me in some way, shape or form. For 3 or 4 months now, I've been trying to get to the Hyundai corporate offices on the basis that none of the franchisees, or the bigger part in the dealerships, will do the work without the corporate office signing off on the problem. And the problem is as simple as an electronic parking brake has failed on the car. It needs to be replaced. But I feel like I'm in an AI wonderland with Hyundai at the moment. I can only contact people in their head office here in Sydney by sending notes, and then I get a reply from an AI bot, say, your business is important to us, et cetera, et cetera. Mm-hmm. And I'm just about ready to tear my hair out as far as a $1,000 or a $1,500 changeover in the motor will get me out of trouble. And to be very blunt, if they end up saying, no, that's not covered under your warranty, then I'll accept the decision. But to not be able to get even a reply.
25: Yeah. Look, Gordon, stay on the line. Our team will get your details and I'll look up that with Hyundai for you. And I don't want to run defence for the brands by any means, but just so everybody's aware, the dealers are often independently owned. They do have to get approval from head office to run a warranty repair. Just on face value, Michael, I would assume that what Gordon's talking about there should absolutely be covered under warranty and it shouldn't cost him a cent, but I'll take his details and I'll chase it up with Hyundai.
0: Yeah, I know you will. Good on you. All right, Gordon, hang on there. We'll grab your details. We'll take a break. More in a moment.
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0: Trent with us, albeit on the other side of the world, or halfway there anyway, talking motoring, 131873. Trent, Mark on the text says, just get that caller to call Hyundai customer care. You'll speak to a human, they'll log the complaint. And it should get escalated from there.
25: Yeah, I just wonder if he's tried to do that and been directed somewhere else. So I've already followed that up with Hyundai, mate, and we'll see how we go.
0: Good on you. Let's get back to some calls. Sam, g'day, Sam.
32: Good afternoon, gentlemen.
0: Yeah.
32: I just
1: I'm hoping that my experience might help some other people out there. I've got a 2017 Hyundai i30 SR. Now, it's got 70,000 kilometres on it at the moment. I had an issue with the transmission, and I don't know if this is a common thing, but my experience is when I took it to Hyundai, and I won't mention dealerships or anything like that, they're actually helpful, I got a bill, a possible quote, for $14,000 to replace this transmission on this car. That's possibly worth 18, maybe.
25: Yeah, now, this is the problem with modern cars, mate, but go on.
1: Yeah. I'm actually very grateful. There's a young guy there that went in to baffle me with Hyundai Australia, and they came to the party with me. And like I said, I'm not under warranty at all and whatever, because I had the low Ks and I was diligent with the services. My thing is, $14,000, I mean, these are the sort of cars that probably maybe pensioners and people buy for their kid as the first car sort of thing, maybe on the used market. Who the hell is going to live with a quote to pay actually 14 grand to get this car up and going? My issue is here that even their diagnostic system didn't pick up the fault. The fault, it didn't come up on their systems at all. The fault was picked up on my particular car because an experienced mechanic in the place took it for a drive and worked out that it was the transmission. So if my experience helps anybody, if you go and get your Hyundai i30, and I don't know if this gearbox is in any other Hyundai, get them to check the oil in the transmission.
0: All right, now, Trent, we're almost out of time. What do you take of that?
25: Look, the reality, what a lot of people don't understand with modern cars, Michael, is that gearbox, a new one's probably $6,000 or $7,000, and the labour rate for a regular mechanic is $150 an hour, minimum now $200 for some in the city, regardless of whether you go to Hyundai or anywhere else. So if you add those numbers up, replacing a gearbox is pretty time-consuming. The gearbox is expensive. And as I said there, that's the reality of modern cars. But you absolutely should keep your servicing up to date and demand that they check things if you think that there's an issue.
0: All right. Well, you enjoy the rest of your break. Don't answer the phone until we call you on Monday next week, all right?
25: And talk to you then, mate.
0: We'll speak then. All right, bye-bye. There he is, the wonderful Trent Nikolic. I know there's a stack of calls still waiting, but we're going to be out of time. Trent back with us. Same time Monday next week. Now, we've got a busy final hour coming up. That's only a matter of minutes away. News is next, and I'll catch you on the other side.
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11: It's a good time to be on the roads at the moment with all the majors moving well. The Gateway Motorway is delay-free both ways from Bald Hills to Stratton. Riverside Expressway and Inner City Bypass still relatively trouble-free in and out of the city. It's the same on the Centenary Highway and Western Freeway. The Logan and Ipswich Motorway is fine for your east-west trips. Pacific Motorway is moving to speed north-south. And it's a good run to either coast on the M1 and the Bruce Highway. I'm Jimmy Clark on Brisbane's Traffic Leader, 882 4BC.
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20: It's 2 o'clock. Good afternoon. I'm Amy Drew. A light plane has crashed on a property south of Brisbane with grave fears held for the pilot. Flight tracking data shows the Beechcraft A36 Bonanza departed Archerfield Airport before crashing on a property in Stockley just after 11 this morning. The crash sparked a grass fire, which has since been extinguished. It's unclear if there were any passengers on board. 39 people have had their blue cards suspended in the 2 months since the state government's reportable conduct scheme came into effect. 666 notifications of reportable conduct have also been received, with almost 200 matters involving alleged criminal conduct referred to police. The RACQ is warning motorists to fill up now, with fuel prices expected to rapidly rise. About 20% of service stations are charging around $2 for unleaded, but some are rising almost 30 cents higher. Principal Economic and Affordability Specialist Dr. Ian Jeffries says there are some cheaper clusters in the Brisbane region.
21: Cheapest clusters in Tingalpa, also Rocklea, Acacia Ridge, down to Marsden, Kingston and Logan. Look, on the north side, cheaper petrol is always more scarce, but Sandgate Deegan is the cheapest area on the north side.
20: Queensland's youth detention workers are ramping up their industrial action, walking off the job for a 12-hour stoppage. It's the beginning of 7 days of rolling strikes by members of the AWU, putting pressure on the state government to make progress in negotiations. The union says the action follows more than 500 reported assaults on youth justice workers over the past year. Queensland lifesavers are swapping the beach for the bush this week to provide water safety training to children in regional communities. During the 5-day program, lifeguards will visit more than 70 schools, teaching students how to stay safe at the beach and around inland rivers and creeks. Spokesperson Matthew Thompson says the kids become equipped with important water skills.
22: We teach them a little bit around what the safety signage means, and I guess some of those skills and tips to keep them a little bit safer. Things like not swimming alone, making sure that you're looking after the people that you're swimming or recreating with, and importantly, keeping an eye on those that might be a little less skilled than you.
20: And Australian flights in and out of Jakarta are being impacted by a volcanic eruption. About 170,000 passengers have been left stranded as Indonesia closes down its main international airport and 7 others, cancelling hundreds of flights due to ash. To finance, the All Ords is up 5 points at 9,201. One Australian dollar buying 72.1 US cents.
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20: The Dolphins are preparing to watch their side in September for the first time. Fans, that is. The Finns will be heading over to New Zealand later this week to face the Warriors in a qualifying final. Chief Executive Terry Reader says they have a tough match ahead.
3: You know, we've got a good record against the Warriors and we won over there last year, and we also went down just by 2 points in that big Anzac clash in Wellington this year as well. And they're always big occasions, a great rivalry already. They've been very close matches, and on most occasions even we've had golden points before.
20: Meantime, the Cowboys have confirmed they will challenge a grade 2 high tackle charge at the NRL judiciary that was handed to Reuben Cotter in a bid to have the co-captain available for this Saturday's elimination final against the Sharks. The San Francisco 49ers have had their first practice session in Melbourne ahead of Friday's historic clash with the LA Rams at the MCG. And

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2: It's a good time to be on the roads at the moment with all of the majors moving well. The Gateway Motorway delay-free both ways from Bald Hills to Stretton. Riverside Expressway and Inner City Bypass, they're trouble-free in and out of the city. It's the same on the Centenary Highway and the Western Freeway. The Logan and Ipswich Motorways, fine for your east-west trips, and the Pacific Motorway is moving to speed north-south. Plus, it's a good run to either coast on the M1 and Bruce Highway. I'm Jimmy Clark on Brisbane's traffic leader, 882 4BC.
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8: Mostly sunny across Brisbane, reaching a top of 26 in the city, 28 in Ipswich, 24 on the Bayside. Overnight getting down to 15 degrees. Looking to tomorrow, a shower or two and a max of 25. Wednesday, mostly sunny and 26. Thursday, partly cloudy, slight chance of a shower. On Moreton Bay, winds becoming easterly about 10 knots, seas below 1 metre. Right now it's 24 degrees at Carina. I'm Amy Drew and there'll be more news at 2:30 on your news leader, Brisbane's 4BC.
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10: Thank you for being with us. Federal Parliament sitting again today. They're back for another session. Condolence motions, if that is the right term, being expressed at the moment because of the situation in Nepal. So unity there from our party leaders, as you can appreciate. 131873, our number. I'll speak to Michael Shoebridge shortly, where I'm not sure there is unity, or there shouldn't be, on some of these issues where common sense has just been overlooked for whatever reason. Just back to the situation near Logan, though. A person is feared dead after a light aircraft crashed at a rural property south of Brisbane just minutes after taking off. Police say the incident occurred at about 11 or 10 past 11 now, we're being told, with reports the plane crashed onto a property at Moosh Road at Stockley. M-U-S-C-H, Moosh Road, I think, Stockley. Anyway, the plane reportedly took off from Archerfield and was airborne for just 8 minutes before reaching its last recorded position. I've got some images here from Channel 9 in Queensland where the plane is a destroyed mess. There's no doubt about it. You can clearly make out the wing tail, but that's about it. At least 8 fire crews were sent to contain the blaze as a result. A police spokesman confirmed officers were at the scene. It's not known how many people were on board the plane, but it is not a good sight. So we're awaiting some further information there, and if it comes to light between now and 3 o'clock, we'll do our best to share that with you. 131873. Gone 2:09. Look, I was interested to read a piece. It was by Jack Quayle in the Weekend Australian. Well done to him. And it's sort of been over the last couple of days about the sale of two massive commercial properties in port precincts, which are earmarked for potential future AUKUS bases. I mean, you sort of think, okay, we're going to have the most complicated and expensive piece of military equipment ever in this nation's history, potentially based kind of very near these sites, potentially. I mean, you know, it could be Port Kembla, it could be Newcastle, it could be some other deep water.

0: a port on the East Coast. So, okay, anything within Kui that's about to be sold should be carefully monitored, right? Because you don't want nefarious actors muzzling in through surreptitious means or a front company or, and then, yeah, setting up all the spy equipment. You just got to be careful. Logic would dictate you got to be careful. Well, see, the reason these sales have raised questions isn't because there was a sale. You know, you can sell commercial real estate. It's because the properties were bought by companies controlled by a family of Shanghai businessmen who apparently have links to the Communist Party and its overseas influence arm. Now, you sort of just, you think, how does this keep happening in this country? As Jack Quayle wrote, and I quote, the 220,000 square metre Port Kembla site and the 70,000 square metre Newcastle site were both acquired in late 2024 and early 2025 respectively, and both have been linked to businesses tied to the children of Wang Yongjin, then president of the Shanghai Jingyang Chamber of Commerce. Now, the article went on to say, and I quote, the chamber has links to China's Communist Party, and it hosts party-related events, according to its own WeChat channel, raising the spectre, it is linked to the United Front. Now, that's the CCP's organisational effort to turn opinion at home and abroad in Beijing's favour. Now, look, it has to be said, Mr. Wang's family has denied any connections to China's United Front Work Department. Whether they deny it or not, questions should be being asked. Now, of course, what makes all this even more problematic is that it seems those questions weren't asked. The Foreign Investment Review Board did not look into either of the sales, according to the article. That's despite the Defence Department shortlisting both locations 2 and 3 years prior, that's 2022, as I said, potential home ports for our future fleet of nuclear-powered submarines. Do we just not learn? Now, while we're at it, speaking of ports and potential Chinese influence and deals that were done that shouldn't have been and the rest of it, what's happened to the Port of Darwin? How are we going selling that off back to Australian interests? Don't hear too much about it, do we? Well, Michael Shoebridge, as you know, is the founder and the director of Strategic Analysis Australia. They do very good work, particularly in this sort of a space. He's with me. Michael, it's always wonderful to pick your brain. Thank you for your time.
1: Oh, great to talk with you, Michael.
0: Do we just not learn or something in this country?
1: Well, it's hard to see it any other way. The amazing thing about these real estate sales in the two ports that are the most likely places to have that East Coast submarine base are that Treasury, that runs the Foreign Investment Review Board, and the Defence Department both seem to have been asleep at the wheel. They did nothing about these purchases before they happened, and they've done nothing since, except the one thing they have been working very, very hard to do is to cover up the fact that they've done nothing. So they spent a year fighting former Senator Rex Patrick's Freedom of Information application. At the end of that year, the net piece of information about what they did is nothing.
0: Yeah, nothing. Yeah. Now, the reason, I mean, call me a cynic or correct me if you think I'm going a little far here, Michael, but do you think they fought so hard not to divulge any information is because they've realised they've got it wrong?
1: Well, I think they have got it absolutely wrong. To have Chinese businesses buy large tracts of land close to where our East Coast submarine base may be built, and for them to have the Australian newspaper break the story and tell them, that is hard to see as anything but incompetence. And I think they must know how stupid it makes the federal government and both those departments look.
0: Okay, now, I mean, I suppose the department or others might say, well, oh, yeah, I get what you're saying, Michael Shoebridge, but, I mean, you know, under the existing legislation, private Chinese investors require approval before acquiring an interest in developed commercial land if the value is worth approximately $1.5 billion, that's billion dollars or more. And, I mean, some would say, well, hang on, why the threshold so high if it's adjacent to what could be our most strategic defence site?
1: Yeah, so that threshold is set by the government and its bureaucrats, so it's in the control of the Treasury. And why isn't there an extra power around particular chunks of our nation's real estate, notably sensitive port infrastructure. You know, we're told AUKUS is tip-top super secret. The security around it has got to be extraordinary. But apparently, we're not interested in who owns land at the ports where these things may be.
0: No, we haven't been for a while. The Americans would be interested, though. I mean, how do you think this goes down in Washington? They've been already stung with the Darwin fiasco. I mean, you know, the word will get back to the White House about this one. You reckon they'll just go, ha, ha, that's great?
1: I think it'll add to the doubts about whether Australia is doing the things we need to do if we're going to operate nuclear-powered submarines with highly enriched uranium in their reactor. So there is another story about the Americans being concerned at the plans for Henderson over in Western Australia. Are there going to be enough dry docks? Is the precinct going to be large enough? And is it surrounded by other sites? And here we're seeing the same thing happen on the East Coast. So Washington will be worried.
0: All right. Now, the reason I just don't understand how this happens is, take the state of New South Wales, where there's, and southeast Queensland's the same, but we've got these transport-oriented developments now, as you know. So the planning minister or whatever comes in, gets a red text, it goes, draws a circle on the map, 5K radius around a train station that's either there or yet to be built, but it's coming or something, and says, all right, well, within that, you know, all the things can be rezoned and we'll just come and take over and we'll just approve if the councils can get out of the way. We'll approve. You know, in other words, where there's will, there's way. Why don't we do the same thing around these strategic sites, get the red text out, draw 10 or 15K radiuses around, say, right, if you're from certain places or have links to certain governments, you can't buy within the red zone. Full stop.
1: Well, that makes an awful lot of sense if you're taking our nation's security seriously. But if government policy, like our current government's policy, is to not offend Beijing in any way, and as the Prime Minister has told us, it's to grow the two-way trade with China as much as we can, you wouldn't do that, would you? Because after 4.5 years in government, starting his first term saying he was going to get Darwin Port back from the Chinese lease owner to into Australian ownership, he has done nothing. So that tells you he loves talking security up when there's an election campaign on, but his actual policy is to do nothing that might cause a wrinkle with Beijing.
0: Yep, I think that's probably a fair call. Mind you, he wasn't the one that sold Darwin. I just want to look at that. I mean, that was done by the CLP government in the Northern Territory, and largely the federal government was coalition at the same time. And if I'm not mistaken, even Defence looked at that and said, oh, yeah, no, that's all right. Landbridge can have it. No worries. All good.
1: I think it was like this East Coast property stuff. Defence retrospectively said, oh, yeah, there's no problem. But there they were asleep at the wheel too.
0: Yeah.
1: So they haven't got any better.
0: No, well, that's it. So, you know, I mean, where does the Australian public turn? I mean, common sense says, oh, come on. You know, we're buying AUKUS submarines for a reason. I mean, this is our largest defence acquisition ever, the most complicated ever, probably the riskiest ever. And as I said earlier, it's not to defend us from the Fijian Navy. We know what's going on with this. So how come 2 and 2 don't equal 4 in the bureaucratic mindset anymore?
1: I just think they're caught in their own bubble. Like the guy that runs the Defence Department Security in a State Group said, well, you know, we've got a layered approach to security at all our facilities and bases. That's how he handled this land purchase thing. It's got nothing to do with the security on base. It's got to do with what is happening outside the base but close to it. So it's just a case of willful blindness, I think.
0: Okay. And, of course, yeah, it always gets more complicated to rectify rather than to deny in the first place, which just finally brings us back to Darwin. You sort of answered the question a moment ago. You said nothing's really happened here. I mean, we sort of had a race in Darwin prior to the last federal election. I think word got to Labor that Peter Dutton was going to say, we'll buy it back. So Anthony Albanese raced into the ABC radio studio or something halfway through the night and said, oh, no, we'll buy it back, and had no details. Has anything happened since?
1: Yes. So Landbridge, the Chinese company that operates the port, is suing the Australian government in the International Court of Settlements.
0: And rightly so. Rightly so.
1: Yes. So, you know, ending this lease is really a commercial deal, and it can be done commercially, but the government would have to want to do that. And clearly, for all the Prime Minister's words about how he didn't support it at the time and he's committed before two elections, that he was going to take it back into Australian ownership. It's not a priority for him, and he doesn't seem energised at all.
0: All right. Well, we'll keep an eye on it because I think the Australian public deserves that. Michael, thank you for your expertise. I appreciate your time, as always.
1: Thanks very much, Michael.
0: Not at all. Michael Shoebridge, Strategic Analysis Australia's Director of Strategic Analysis, as I said. You just look at this and think, well, do we not learn? I mean, that's the takeaway message I get from this story. And well done to the Australian and Jack Quayle that have been fastidious in this one. But what will it take? What will it take to learn? It's just, you sort of shake your head and you think, oh, I mean, who's running the show? It's 20 past 2, 131 873, the open line number, 131 873. Now, speaking of the Northern Territory, I want to ask, what word do you notice is misspelt the most? What word is misspelt the most? On staff emails, your newspaper editorials, by your grandchildren, others. I mean, there's some that, shall we, maneuver would be one. Yeah, a lot of people get the O and the U and the E and the V and it becomes a real mess. Guilty as charged. But there's a story here about the ABC, God bless them. Now, up there at the top end, and I think they're the last one left doing a dedicated local Darwin broadcast, so well done to them for that. But it says here, the nightly bulletin, a couple of weeks ago, managed to get the spelling of the very territory it was broadcasting from wrong. Not once, but in fact on no fewer than 9 occasions. I didn't know the word territory had 3 R's before the 4th. T-E-R-R-R-I-T-O-R-Y. Territory. Yes, not the top end, but the Scottish Highlands, by the way. Anyway, so it says here, pictures show the local ABC News bulletin going to air in the Northern Territory for quite some time before the error was picked up. Kudos, though, to Media Watch. They shared the reader tip, but is there, I mean, I'm not saying it's the most misspelt word in the history of English language. It isn't, but what is? What's the one that always gets misspelt? Just like constantly. There would be, I say, manoeuvre. I'm just thinking of the ones that I always end up with a little red squiggly line under when I'm typing something. It's normally something like manoeuvre. Sometimes, for whatever reason, I get bureaucracy. Some of the vowels. Again, when there's a lot of vowels involved, I'm more a consonants guy. I'm not inconsonant. I'm perfectly consonant. But I need Frank Caruso's vowel less. I sometimes have a vowel of evacuation. Otherwise, I'm completely consonant. Too much information. Joel's just catching up. It's all right. I'll explain it later, Joel. it's medical matter. 131 873, the number.
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0: Well, Carla's going to tell us, and here she is. Hello, Carla.
16: Hello, Michael. How are you this... Oh, no, I'm not allowed to ask you, am I?
0: No, we take that off the tape. Should we do that? No, we've done this one already. It's one of those things, isn't it? It's just. Well, I guess we do that anyway. Not even just with radio announcers. You take the phone call from whatever, and they say, "Oh, hello, how are you?" I mean, they don't really care. Yeah, you know, when you call the insurance company or whatever, but it's just
16: isn't
0: what
16: it
0: we
16: just
0: do.
16: A pleasantry? Isn't it just pleasant. What you say?
0: Yeah.
16: But genuinely, I am always not concerned, but you know, worried about. How you are?
0: Are you?
16: Yeah, why not? We're colleagues.
0: Well, at least someone is, you know. Now, after three, what do you got?
16: I'm very excited. There's a brand new exhibition coming to Goma. It is the world of Jim Henson's company. It's called Make Believe Magic. Were you a Dark Crystal or a Labyrinth kind of guy, or maybe Sesame Street? Were you able to watch that sort of stuff growing up?
0: I remember watching Labyrinth. I would have been about 12, I think. Oh. Not sure I quite got it at 12.
16: No, I don't think anyone still gets it now, but it doesn't matter because it's still magical.
0: Yeah.
16: Well, we'll be talking to the curator from this because it's the first time that Mr. Snuffleupagus is touching foot in Australia. Oh. I'm so excited.
0: Has it been cleared by quarantine?
16: I don't know. I think so. I think he's done his quarantine. He'll be fine. He'll be on set at Goma. So we'll be chatting about that. And also,
0: Are you speaking with Snuffleupagus himself?
16: I wish. No, I've talked to the curator of the exhibition.
0: Next best thing. Yeah, sure.
16: We'll be talking about these draft laws that are set to be introduced by the federal government this week, of course, around the digital duty of care. Mm. And I think it's a great idea. I think, you know, thinking that our kids under 16 we could entrust them to get off social media, they've just gone around it. They've circumvented these laws that are meant to prevent them. And, you know, it's meant to happen at home. They're meant to make sure they're not looking at this manosphere and toxic misogyny and everything else that's harmful to them. So I think this is important that social media companies are held responsible for, you know, minimizing and preventing harm on our kids from their platforms. I think this is not such a bad idea.
0: All right. Yeah, it's going to be one of those debates, isn't it? You know, because there'll be people saying, well, look, you know, government should just get out of our lives a little bit and parental responsibility and personal agency. But then again, when you're dealing with kids, you know, if we're all being a little honest, we didn't always make the right call as a young one. And there is a role to try to hold one's hand occasionally. So it's about getting that balance right, isn't it?
16: Correct. And there is something to be said about overreaching and cotton wooliness, but I think this is the right direction in that these big tech giants will make as much money as they can by feeding us things through algorithms that are not right for not just kids, for all of us. So to be able to opt out of them, I think, is a good thing.
0: I look forward to listening. Thanks, Carla.
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18: A southbound crash on the Gateway Motorway in Rochdale has a lane reduced and traffic queuing back to Mount Gravatt, Palabra Road, and in Tingalpa. The Gateway has a car on the shoulder with traffic slowing on the approach. Riverside Expressway and inner city bypass are trouble free though, in and out of the city. It's the same on the Centenary Highway and Western Freeway. The Logan and Ipswich motorways are fine for your east-west trips. and it's still a good run to either coast on the M1 and Bruce Highway. I'm Jimmy Clark on Brisbane's Traffic Leader, 882 4BC.
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0: All right, back to the newsroom. Hello, Jamil.
29: Good afternoon again, Michael. Economists warn One Nation's proposed changes to superannuation are counterproductive. Workers would be allowed to access one quarter of their contributions each pay cycle for 3 years. Emergency crews remain at the scene of a light plane crash at Logan, south of Brisbane. The number of people on board has not been confirmed. A record $2.38 billion has been lost on New South Wales poker machines in just 3 months, and more than 200 staff at the collapsed developer Bartholo Group have been stood down. Administrators have confirmed developments in Sydney will be suspended. In sport, the Cowboys will challenge the Grade 2 high tackle for co-captain Reuben Cotter. The 27-year-old will face the NRL judiciary in a bid to line up against the Sharks in Saturday's elimination final. More news and sport at 3.
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0: All right, let's look at the markets today. Scott Phillips is there for us, of course, from the Motley Fool, fool.com.au. Scott, I know Jamil just mentioned it there, the Bartholo Group, they've stood down some staff. They're obviously trying to avoid collapse, but what can you tell us about it all?
30: Michael, good afternoon. Yeah, Jamil's right. 213 staff have been stood down. They also say construction on other projects will be suspended today, as you say. It seems like we don't know what's exactly in the inside of Bartholo here, but different projects seem to have been funded by different lenders. So the corporate group is in trouble. The individual projects, though, some or most are being effectively shut down. Others look like they are being, if not continued, at least funding is being provided by some lenders to allow those projects not to be closed down just yet. We're talking days worth of funding, though, unfortunately. So the reality seems to be where the lenders aren't prepared to extend more credit, those particular projects, and that's most of them, are effectively being mothballed until further notice. Some of them are being continued, and I would suspect, I don't know for a fact, but I would suspect the funding is basically just to allow the operations to continue a head office rather than at the sites where you need that head office to simply be in operation to make sure you can do the things that need to be done on those additional projects. So we are a little bit in the dark, but the size of the layoffs, and this is mostly corporates, the worst part, of course, is there's probably thousands of subbies out there who aren't going to get paid, aren't going to have any work to do. So the impact actually ripples out much, much further than just a couple of hundred staff. But Basler head office, it seems, getting rid of those staff, they simply don't have the funding to keep them going. And the projects they were either working on or related to seem to have ground to an absolute halt. This does seem like a car crash in slow motion. The Premier seems to have reopened the door to potentially saving some of the projects, though. And this is interesting. Now, I don't want to put words in his mouth. I don't want to assume too much. But the quote from the Premier kind of talks about the fact that there's still some work to be done. He basically says, quote, "I think there's an important process to take place before a line of credit or public money is extended to the company. And the reason today is it's not my money, it's public money," end quote. Mm-hmm. That doesn't say he won't do it. He says we'll go through a process and then decide whether the government's going to step in. That does seem totally different to what was said previously, where it was like, no, we're not going to do anything. This one seems, well, maybe we will, but we'll wait and see how things roll out. Doesn't mean necessarily there'll be a rescue, of course, but yes, unfortunately for the staff, and I said probably multiples of the number of staff members in the subbies that aren't going to work as a result of this. It does seem like there is a very short timeline for the whole company to potentially go under or for those projects to be hived off formally and for the rest of the ones to be put into voluntary administration or probably liquidation.
0: All right. Okay, markets, dollar and oil today. Scott?
30: Well, market's about as flat as they come, up less than 0.01%, 9,197 points. Dollar also similarly flat, down by about the same number, 72.03 US cents. Unfortunately, one thing that is moving is oil, and it's moving in the wrong direction, up about 0.9%. We're now over 97 US dollars. Brent crude, 97.13 US dollars a barrel.
0: Mm, all right, it's creeping up to that 100. Good on you, Scott. We'll speak tomorrow. Scott Phillips there from The Motley Fool, fool.com.au.
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0: Yeah, now for our listeners on 2GB, you need the code word for afternoons. Here it is. Ready? It is sunshine. Sunshine, the code word for the show. So jot it down, listen to Clinton this afternoon, get his code word. That's the final one of the day, of course. And you could be our next winner tomorrow morning with Ben on Sydney's Best Breakfast. Simple as that. 2GB's $20,000 cash giveaway. There's $2,000 to be won every weekday. But the only way to win is to keep your radio and the apps right here on 2GB all day long. So the code word, sunshine. Now, I did promise we have another giveaway on afternoons this week. This is a beauty. Time to flex those brain muscles here on afternoons. Now, all this week, we're going to give you the chance to score an incredible addition to your toolkit. 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It's worth $669. All you've got to do is play along with our daily quiz. So every day I'll ask you a tool-related question around about now. So jot them down, jot down the answers, and then tune into afternoons each day. Listen out for the quiz question. 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So your question today is, well, in light of what we're saying, it's a spelling question, right? How do you spell oscillating multi-tool? Oscillating multi-tool. All right. Well, you've got plenty of time to check it because you need that for Friday. Now, And I don't want any mucking around here. Olivia knows a lot about oscillating multi-tools. So she's giving me the whole spiel about it earlier. Oh, you know, they do this and So if you like talking oscillating multi-tools, Olivia's your girl. She can talk oscillating multi-tools till the cows come home. But I need you to tell me how you spell it. Not now. Not now. On Friday. 131-873, that open line number. Great prize. Now, where are we? About 20 to 3. You know, more than 7,000 people were detected breaking the road rules in New South Wales over the weekend. That was during a statewide traffic operation. We get these from time to time. The numbers, though, keep surprising me. You might have heard about it in the news. Operation RAID stands for Remove All Impaired Drivers. It ran from 12 a.m. on Thursday through to 4 a.m. on Sunday. During the operation, the police issued 7,113 traffic infringement notices, including 2,251 for speed-related offences. The usual sort of 300-odd for mobile phone use, 344 to be precise. I mean, I just don't know how this one keeps happening, but 106 for restraint-related offences. Basically, people not wearing their seatbelt. Yeah, just stupid. But concerningly, more than 774 people were caught allegedly driving under the influence of drugs. 774. Now, that was out of 6,420 drug tests conducted by the police. What's that, a strike rate of about 12%? Now, as for drink driving, well over 162,000 breath tests, but of that, only 212 positives, 0.13%, as opposed to 12% whack for positive drug detections. Now, how much of that is people on medicinal cannabis? I mean, I don't know. But I wanted to speak to the New South Wales Police Assistant Commissioner, David Driver. He's the Traffic and Highway Patrol Commander. Of course, he's with me. David, thank you for your time. I appreciate it.
2: Good afternoon, Michael. How are you?
0: I'm fine, thank you. Look, I mean, you look at these numbers and you think, geez, I mean, I was on the road on the weekend. I had my wife and my young daughter in the car. I like to think I drive safely. I keep the phone away. I've learnt all those lessons. But around me, a lot of people influenced by drugs and who knows. I mean, that's a worry as a otherwise good driver.
2: Well, look, we have to remember most people do the right thing most of the time. But unfortunately, we do have a cohort of people that do the wrong thing. And I just wanted to clarify, with the drug test that we conduct, we're looking for a presence offence from the oral fluid. So of the 6,420 drug tests, there were 774 people that returned a positive roadside sample. So we will take a sample of that driver's oral fluid and send that off for analysis, and then we'll prosecute on the result of that final analysis.
0: Okay, thank you for that. As for that 774, okay, again, it depends what this the scientific process will discover, but from past experience, and indeed maybe even from this recent weekend, do we know the rough breakdown between those that may have had medicinal cannabis in their system as opposed to those on other forms of substance?
2: At this point in time, we don't capture that data. What I can say that basically from the start of the financial year, a few days before, we started a new recording methodology. And I can tell you, from this financial year, we've detected 4,378 positive tests. Now, of that, about 2,000 are cannabis and 2,131 are MDMA, with about 1,100 cocaine detections. Mm. So the most common drug is actually MDMA. The cannabis is all types of cannabis.
0: That's a worry.
2: Look, we're looking for that presence offence. Our concerns are exacerbated by some of the offences that we saw. We saw a number of incidents where we had a lot of L and P plate drivers exceeding the speed limit by significant amounts as well. And indeed, you would think that people that are teaching people to drive would be responsible, but unfortunately, we got two people who were instructing learners at high range. They breath tested. They were breath tested, given a breath analysis, and they went high range. One recorded a reading of 0.310, and they were observing a learner driver. So that's a recipe for disaster.
0: So six times over the limit, and yep. They're the one that's meant to be teaching the good habits to the young.
2: Absolutely.
0: My goodness, what could go wrong? All right. Just out of interest, these restraint-related offences, I mean, is that just sort of a semantic way of saying people not wearing their seatbelt appropriately?
2: It encompasses seatbelts, and it might be a driver not wearing a seatbelt, it might be a passenger not wearing a seatbelt, or it could be a child unrestrained in the vehicle. So it encapsulates all of those types of offences.
0: I'm sure it staggers you, but you're probably a little desensitised compared to me to this day, because you have to deal with this every day of the week. But 106 across a weekend that effectively either aren't wearing the belt correctly themselves or haven't belted up the child appropriately. I mean, this is simple, simple stuff. We've had mandatory seatbelts for, half a century now or thereabouts. What's so difficult about it?
2: That's a great question. But look, the important thing to remember is that if someone's unrestrained and they come to a sudden stop being involved in a crash, or they strike an immovable object such as a tree or a pole, they effectively become a missile, and then they'll impact with the screen or indeed go through the screen or another part of the vehicle. So seatbelts really do save lives. It also prevents people being ejected if the vehicle rolls over. It's just such an important safety aspect of driving a vehicle that we're adequately restrained. And if you look at professional drivers, you look at motorsports, the first thing they do when they get into their vehicle is clip their belts on to make sure that they're restrained appropriately. We need to do the same thing. If driving at the speed limit, if you come to a sudden stop, our bodies were never designed to travel at the speed our vehicles are capable of travelling at. So it's so important that we use every single safety precaution that a modern vehicle offers.
0: That's quite right. Now, the strike rate of drug tests for alcohol tests, I might just get you to clarify this, because there's far fewer drug tests as opposed to the 162,000 drink driving tests. Am I right in saying that pretty much anyone who's pulled over will be asked to take a drink test, but only those suspected of being under other influence are asked to then take the drug test?
2: No, it operates a little differently. So everyone will be generally breath tested when they're stopped. So, and the breath test is reasonably quick. And a lot of the times we use what we call as a passive test, where someone talks around the device and the device will suck in the ambient air and see if there's alcohol present. That test is quite quick. The drug tests are looking for a presence offence, and that's when we collect the saliva. They take several minutes each one, so there's a bit more involved in respect to the drug test. If we think someone is actually impaired, we won't use an oral fluid test. We will conduct a breath test. We will then conduct a sobriety assessment at the scene of the negative breath test. And if we are of the view that someone is impaired by something, we'll actually arrest them and take them to a hospital and take blood and urine from them and get that analysed. So they are three separate offences.
0: I'm speaking with New South Wales Police Assistant Commissioner David Driver. David, just a question came in from one of our listeners, Pete, on the text while we're speaking. He says, apropos that example you gave earlier of the parent or whoever it was, six times over the limit of the L driver, what actually happens to the learner driver if their teacher or their instructor is blowing over the limit?
2: Well, what I can say, in that particular event, the learner driver hadn't been drinking, but they can't drive from the scene without a licensed driver with them.
0: Exactly.
2: So that particular incident occurred at a stationary site, so there are a number of officers there. I don't know what arrangements were made for the young person to get home, but there were a number of police at the stationary site.
0: So it's not like some of these other rules where if you've got a passenger not wearing their seatbelt, you know, you're not liable if as a learner driver even.
2: The offence is committed by the supervisor.
0: Okay.
2: So, and it carries the same penalty as if they were driving the vehicle.
0: Just on the restraints, I know I'm peppering you here, but this is interesting. Unrestrained pets, let's say someone's got the Kelpie in the back seat. Is that ever part of that number?
2: I don't believe so. You've actually got me on that technicality.
0: I knew if I asked enough, I'd get one through.
2: Eventually you'd ask me something I wasn't. No, they're generally the restraint offences of humans.
0: Okay. All right. What's the parting message here, David? As I said, the vast majority of people are doing the right thing, but there are some worrying numbers in all of this, and now we've got, you know, different groups saying, oh, we should just have pill testing, and oh, we should change the rules for medicinal cannabis, and blah blah blah blah. What's the message here, do you think?
2: I think the message is that each time we get into a vehicle, we shouldn't take anything for granted. I mean, when we use anything that has the capability to cause harm, like a vehicle does, and bear in mind that, you know, we lose close to one person a day, and we'll put 12,000 people in hospital each year in this state alone at a cost of about $9 billion per annum to the economy. So there's a legal and moral obligation on everyone that uses our roads to use the vehicle and use the roads responsibly and get to their destination safely and not put anyone at risk. So if you've been consuming alcohol or taking something that you shouldn't have been taking, please don't drive.
0: Wonderful to speak. Thanks for the work you and the team do. Appreciate it, David.
2: Thank you, Michael.
0: Assistant Commissioner David Driver, 131873. It's 11 to 3.
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0: All right, 7 to 3, let's do track of the day. Now, I have a family pass to Cirque Alice. Ooh, this will be good. I saw this a couple of years ago. Natalie loved it. Cirque Alice. So it's the wonderful, wonderful show. It mixes Alice in Wonderland with Circus X, okay? So you can see it at the Sydney Lyric Theatre for 2 weeks only, though, from the 25th of September. You're going to love it. Tickets available now at Ticketmaster. And so if you're listening outside of Sydney, well, that's okay. We'll give you the tickets. You make your way down. It starts on September the 25th, 131873. But if you want, and so, as I said, it's a four tickets family pass. If you want to win them, 131873. Here we go. Ah, oh, here's a question Joel will have the answer to. The first bathing beauty contest in which competitors were judged in swimsuits, it was held at Atlantic City. It was for the title of Miss America on this day. But in what year? In what year did they first get out and about in the old swimsuit, hey? If you think you have the answer or you want to have a guess, 131873. Here's a bit of thinking music.

0: Every time I hear that song, it reminds me, years ago, we were stuck in the south of Germany. We blew a tyre on the Autobahn. We actually had a nail go in it. We had to replace the hire car. The nearest hire car place was in Austria, so we had to get a taxi from Germany, around the corner, up through Austria, back into a different part of Germany, and that song was blaring out in the cab. Long way of telling the same story. Anyway, if you think you know the answer, not to that problem, but to the question, 131873, we'll get a winner after the break.
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2: A southbound crash on the Gateway Motorway in Rochdale has a lane reduced and traffic queuing back to Old Cleveland Road. And in Tingalpa, the Gateway has another southbound crash, this time with heavy delays back through Murarrie. Riverside Expressway has minor inbound delays towards Hale Street. Pacific Motorway on the brakes out of the city through Woolloongabba and Stones Corner. The Western Freeway building outbound through Indooroopilly and Fig Tree Pocket. But it's still a good run to either coast on the M1 and Bruce Highway. I'm Jimmy Clark on Brisbane's Traffic Leader, 882 4BC.
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0: Well done to our own little beach baby, Fiona at Narrabeen, if you don't mind me saying. We got the answer right. It was 1921. Of course, you weren't there to know that, but Google might have helped. Well done, Fiona. So you get the family pass to Cirque Alice. Now, as for the misspelt words, Rob in Victoria says stationary be stationary, even in the supermarkets, two and two. Peter says some of the common ones, cemetery, jewellery. Norm says I would suggest supersede. And then there's Brett. It says prostate and prostrate. Yes, probably no much point getting a prostrate exam. See you tomorrow.
13: Sanford,
14: Sandgate,
13: Shayla Park,
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13: 4BC is Brisbane.
4: It's 3 o'clock. Good afternoon. I'm Amy Drew. Grave fears are held for a pilot following a light aircraft crash south of Brisbane. Kate Carlisle has the details.
15: Flight tracking data shows the Beechcraft A36 Bonanza departed Archerfield Airport at around 11 o'clock this morning before crashing on a property in the Logan suburb of Stockley less than 10 minutes later. It hit the ground close to a roadway and not far from a house on a rural property along Moosh Road. The impact sparked a grass fire which led to the call out of around a dozen fire crews. It has since been extinguished. It's not clear if there were any passengers on board. Emergency services will speak to media from Logan Central Police Station later this hour. Kate Carlisle, Brisbane.
4: Nearly 200 cases of alleged criminal conduct involving children have been referred to police since changes to the Child Safety Scheme were introduced 2 months ago. 666 notifications have been made to the Queensland Family and Child Commission, or 39 blue cards have been suspended due to an imminent risk to child safety. Principal Commissioner Luke Twyford says the scheme is about taking a proactive approach.
16: Too often we've relied on the criminal threshold as the measure by which we protect our children. And my report and the work of the Child Death Review Board clearly said that's insufficient. It is an inadequate way to protect our children.
4: Children in youth detention centres are confined to their cells today as workers take another round of strike action. The Australian Workers Union is calling on the state government to improve working conditions and safety. They say they've seen a surge in violent workplace incidents, with 500 recorded in the past year alone. Union Secretary Mark Ragoos says members don't take the action lightly.
17: The turnover, retraction, retention is just not working there, and that is leading to high level of injuries sustained by our members. And so what we're seeking is for the government to come with an offer that's a bit more realistic.
4: And One Nation believes people should be able to access their superannuation to help pay for rent and a mortgage. The minor party says workers should be able to cut their compulsory contribution from 12 to 9%. They would be able to access that extra money for 3 years at a lower tax rate. One Nation leader Pauline Hanson saying it's a sensible move that would still maintain the integrity of the super system.
18: Well, I tell you what, if it comes to a point of someone being out in the streets, in living in a tent, or can't, or on the cusp of losing their home, I would rather see them get that help and assistance that they need now, not later in life.
4: To finance, the All Ords is up 3 points at 9,199. One Australian dollar buying 72 US cents.
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4: The Cowboys will head to the NRL judiciary to challenge a grade 2 careless high tackle charge for co-captain Reuben Cotter in a bid to have him available for this weekend's elimination final against Cronulla. Coach Todd Payton is hopeful Cotter will be cleared.
19: I'm watching it again a couple of times. It looked like head on head. I thought Papa stayed down just in disappointment of dropping the ball, and then HIA assessment, he was cleared and come back to play.
4: In cricket, Australian selectors have stuck with struggling Queensland batsman Marnus Labuschagne for next month's three-test tour of South Africa. All-rounder Cooper Connolly has been added to the squad. And in Formula One, Kimi Antonelli has taken out the Italian Grand Prix, becoming the first Italian in 60 years to win his home race. Aussie Oscar Piastri was overtaken by McLaren teammate Lando Norris on the final lap to finish in fifth place. It's 4 minutes past three. That's the latest news.
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0: 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The traffic every 10 minutes. 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
6: Mostly sunny across Brisbane this afternoon, getting down to 15 degrees overnight. For tomorrow, partly cloudy with a shower or two, a top of 25 degrees expected. Wednesday, mostly sunny and 26 the max. Thursday, partly cloudy, slight chance of a shower. On Moreton Bay, winds becoming easterly about 10 knots, seas below 1 metre. Right now it's 23 degrees at Tagum. 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
9: Welcome along to the 4BC Drive Show. It is great to have your company today. We'll be here until 6 o'clock this evening. Plenty to get through on today's program coming up. Imagine standing next to Big Bird and a 4-metre-long Mr. Snuffleupagus. We're going inside Goma's brand-new enormous Jim Henson exhibition with the curator behind it all after 4:30 today. Now, One Nation has announced a new policy allowing renters and mortgage holders to dip into some of their super.
10: Now, what this does is says to people from this point forward, so we're not affecting your current balance, that obviously if you're doing it tough and you're going to lose your house or be kicked out on the street, and that will cause you massive problems in your quality of life and your capacity to hold down a job and capacity to get super, well, you can make the application to the super fund. You'll still be being paid your 12%, but make the application to the super fund for that money or part thereof to come back to you so that you can get through.
9: Is there a flaw in this economic policy? We'll break it down with finance expert Scott Phillips after 4 o'clock. Plus, Let's Get Quizzical is on after 5. You can have your phone plan covered by a Mason for an entire year. Here is a clue. All right. It's an audio clue. I'll give you something else. It's a kids TV show. That's enough. I'm not giving away anything more. 5 o'clock, Let's Get Quizzical. If you want to play, make sure that you have our open line. Thanks to Watch Smoke Alarms, 133-882. 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We're across all the socials as well, YouTube, Facebook, X, Twitter. No, that is X. Instagram is what I'm thinking of. They're all blending these days. Just search for 4BC. For now, let's get stuck into what's making news in Brisbane and around the country today.
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9: Well, a person is feared dead after a light aircraft crash at a rural property in Stockland, Logan this morning. Police, paramedics and firefighters were called to Musk Road just after 11 this morning. The plane reportedly took off from Archerfield and was airborne for just 8 minutes. It's not yet known how many people were on board. The crash sparked a grass fire, which has since been brought under control. Well, it was strong this morning, the smell of smoke, because bushfires in the Lockyer Valley, it's impacted air quality in Brisbane this morning. Queensland Fire Authorities issued a fire ban for Ipswich and the Lockyer Valley yesterday as dozens of small fires burned. That has since been cancelled. A fire

0: After moving grass fire near Plainland forced the closure of the Warrego Highway for several hours yesterday, some residents were evacuated as a precaution. Now, did you see this on social media over the weekend? It was all over mine. A young man tasered during a disturbance in Queen Street Mall all before 9 o'clock at night in the CBD after river fire on Saturday. Police arrested one man and arrested two more who tried to intervene. A 17-year-old boy from Western Australia was tasered before he was arrested. Police claim he tried to prevent an initial arrest. He's been charged with one count of obstructing a police officer and one count of public nuisance. A 17-year-old Morayfield girl was charged with two counts of serious assault of a police officer. River Fire Operations Commander, North Brisbane District Acting Chief Superintendent Simon Taylor says overall, police were pleased with crowd behaviours. He says while it's disappointing police had to intercept a disturbance after the event ended, it drives home their message that antisocial behaviour won't be tolerated. 18 people were arrested on charges ranging from public nuisance and drug offences. 6 people were issued with move-on directions. If you think that hundreds of thousands of people poured into Brisbane to watch River Fire, that's not bad numbers. But the vision on social media doing the rounds of this 17-year-old being tasered and basically a group of young people with no respect for authority, it's pretty hard watching. And even more when you think two of them that were arrested were under 18, one from WA, one a Morayfield girl, and faced children's court today. It's pretty shocking. But as police said, as QPS said, they were generally pleased with crowd behaviours after River Fire. Now, the RACQ is warning southeast Queensland drivers to fill up now as fuel companies push unleaded prices towards $2.30 per litre. Around 6% of local servos have already jacked up their prices, with more following suit right now. About 20% of service stations are still charging a fairer rate of around $2 or less for regular unleaded. RACQ specialist Dr. Ian Jeffries says finding one of those fairer stations saves about $15 on a standard 50-litre tank. And he says while the Middle East conflict has bumped global crude oil to $96 a barrel, it doesn't justify a hike this big. Right now, the RACQ fair fuel price for E10, if you're wondering, is $1.96, with the cheapest at Liberty in Annerley. For unleaded 95, it's around $2.16, with the cheapest found at the United in Woolloongabba. And for diesel, it's around $2.46, with the cheapest at the Shell Hawthorne. But he's right. Whilst the conflict in the Middle East may have bumped the price of crude oil up, the price was around this rate before the Middle East conflict even started. So if you're telling me that a cycle hasn't started again, and that's exactly what I think the RACQ are inferring as well, I don't know what is. Well, a fast-track scheme has resulted in 39 people losing their blue card status in Queensland. The reportable conduct scheme has received 666 notifications since it began on July 1. There are almost 200 referrals to the Queensland Police Service, and 39 cards were suspended as a result. These are the blue cards, the people using childcare settings, people working with minors. The Queensland Family and Child Commission is monitoring 570 matters. Attorney General Deb Frecklington says the types of conduct reported include ill treatment of a child, physical violence against a child, and sexual misconduct in relation to a child. She says every notification enables authorities to investigate. Now, a riverside block in Hamilton, once set aside for the Olympic Athletes Village, will now be transformed into 13 residential towers. Deputy Premier Jarrad Bleyer says 5 Queensland developers are taking on the 6-hectare site to build 2,200 apartments for up to 5,000 residents. The huge development between Wharf and Theodore Street also includes a 15,000 square metre shopping centre, a supermarket, a 50-bed hotel and childcare facilities. 3 towers right on the riverfront will feature housing and retail with community lawns and bike paths planned along an extended Wharf Street. The state government is investing $154 million over the next 18 months into upgrading roads and preparing the land before construction begins in 2028. While the hope is to finish the project before the 2032 Games, Mr. Blair stopped short of making that a firm promise. The new development brings a total cost of capital projects over the next 4 years to $119 billion. To the open line now, 133-882. Bruce in Chapel Hill has called through. Hello, Bruce.
1: Hey, Charlie, how you going?
0: I'm well. You're out and about. You're our eyes on the road. What's happening?
1: Yeah, there's a major grass fire happening there at Redbank where the Shell servo is on the inbound side. Got fires there at the Shell trying to help put it out, but everyone's fired down to have a look.
0: Oh, okay. So everyone's
1: going both west and eastbound, so
0: everyone's rubbernecking this. So a grass fire at Redbank Plains, you said inbound, did you say?
1: Yeah, so where the Shell servo is, anyone in the area knows what I'm talking about. So where the Shell servo station is, you've got a grass fire burning right at its doorstep, a big one.
0: Oh, dear. And did you say fireys were there?
1: Yeah, so you got fireys. Looks like you got fireys there on the forecourt putting it out, or trying to put it out.
0: Yeah.
1: Bring it up. Anyway.
0: Okay. Well, thank you, Bruce. Thanks for calling through. You drive safe. We'll make sure that we put in a word to our fireys, and also Jimmy, of course, in Traffic HQ will be across anything that happens on our roads. Thank you for being our eyes and ears, Bruce. I really appreciate it. The open line is 133-882. Of course, it's been an unseasonably hot start to spring. That coupled with not much rain over winter, it is unfortunately one of those perfect firestorms, as it were, for this sort of thing to be happening. Everything's a bit dry and crispy. So please, if you see anything out there, feel free to give us the call. But more importantly, alert the authorities as well if there's no one on site. But our number here, thanks to Watch Smoke Alarms, is 133-882. Well, to celebrate the start of spring, we'll be giving away $150 flowers for everyone voucher later in the show. Have you got someone you'd like to gift a bunch of flowers to? Perhaps you've got some good news you'd like to share with us. 133-882, the open line. Of course, you can text through any time, 0499-880-882. I've got a double pass as well to give away to Make Believe Magic, the world of the Jim Henson Company, to give away. If you're a kid growing up, Sesame Street, I love Fraggle Rock, The Labyrinth, The Dark Crystal, I loved all of it. The exhibition has surprises around every corner, and it's going to be opening up at GOMA. We'll chat to the curator as well during the program today here on The Drive Show. You'll want to stick with me. Getting plenty of feedback through 133-882. We'll get to that after the break, including your thoughts on flag burning as well, 0499-880-882.
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3: Gateway motorway heavy southbound through Belmont following an earlier cleared accident. Northbound it's heavy through the roadworks at Brackenridge. Got a grass fire in Redbank Plains. The Ipswich motorway is slowing in both directions. People having a look. We do have crews on scene there. The Pacific motorway is on the brakes out of the city through Woolloongabba and Stones Corner. Western Freeway building outbound through Indooroopilly and Fig Tree Pocket. And it's a good run to either coast on the M1 and Bruce Highway. For traffic every 10 minutes, I'm Jimmy Clark on 882 4BC.
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0: Welcome back to 4BC Drive. Thank you so much for your company. Well, crime, it feels like it's getting worse every day. And to help do something about it, 4BC is joining the Voice for Victims Foundation for the Climb Against Crime. Next Wednesday, September 16, Jason Matthews, Jerry Hardgrave. Okay, Jerry. My brain. Jason Matthews and Gary Hardgrave. I just married the two together. Jason, Gary and myself will broadcast live from the Story Bridge Adventure Climb. 56 climbers made up of business and community leaders from across Brisbane will raise funds that will help drive awareness, practical support and guidance for the Voice for Victims Foundation. So you can donate today. That climb is happening, the Climb Against Crime. It's happening next Wednesday, September 16. Right, well, the Federal Coalition is pushing for tough new laws that could see anyone who burns the Australian flag facing up to 12 months behind bars. Under the proposal, serious public desecration of the national flag with the purpose of inciting hatred would become a federal criminal offence. The policy also introduces strict penalties for defacing public war memorials or historical statues. And it seeks to lock in January 26th as Australia's National Day. Matt Canavan joined Jason Matthews this morning on 4BC Breakfast. This is what he had to say.
11: A colleague of mine, Phil Thompson, introduced a bill to criminalise the burning of the Australian flag years ago. We received widespread support in the coalition. All that's happened here is that Angus Taylor and myself as leaders have made it policy overall. Years ago, like you, I was getting sick and tired of the debate around January 26, proposed this very change. Well, why don't we put it to a vote? If the people who want to change it, they can put it to a vote. So what we're saying is the date will be enshrined in law and it can only be changed if the Australian people agree to it. I think that will shut people up about the debate. Look, I've got a lot of hope and faith in young Australians. I think they're coming through and there's a bit of a backlash against, all this woke rubbish. And they do love their country. They want to see some pride back in their nation. Because the lectures they receive just don't accord with what they see around them. We've got a great country. People are very frustrated because I think we're wasting opportunities. We're not taking full advantage of the blessings we've been given to be born here in this great country. But young people, I think, have got a lot of energy to want to fix that. So we should just focus on what unites us. We can do that on January 26. It was a significant date. We should not cop people defacing our history and our heritage. Part of our values and principles is you can raise different points of view. You're free to campaign for changes to Australia Day. You can criticise historical figures, but it crosses a line when you start defacing and vandalising national icons or statues that people have spent a fortune trying to put up. That should be criminalised.
0: Okay, so similar attempts to ban flag burning have failed at least 8 times in our history over concerns it restricts free speech. And I know a lot of you had a comment on this, so Jason put it to the Nationals leader again this morning.
4: Can I give you some feedback from my audience this morning? Chris says, I think Chris's text is really good. He says, of course I'm against burning of our flag, but I'm more concerned about cost of groceries and the value of my property. That is what will get me to vote. Can you please ask Matt Canavan if they'll repeal the property tax changes and where they will find the money in the lost tobacco revenue by the excise reduction? I think they're pretty fair questions from Chris, Matt.
11: Yeah, and that's my number one focus too. Look, we can walk and chew gum at the same time, but absolutely the most important thing right now is getting the cost of goods down, freeing up our economy, having a plan to get economic growth going. And so the worst thing about these taxes, and we're gonna scrap them all. So to your listener, if we get in power, all of those taxes that Labor's put in this budget will go. But the worst thing is the government's trying to use those taxes as a distraction from actually having an economic agenda.
0: Now, Canavan maintains the coalition is simply trying to re-establish trust with the public by standing up for national pride. I actually don't think it's such a bad idea because you're in opposition. The ball is not in your court at this stage, and we can all sit here and say how much we agree or disagree with the current government, and that is unfortunately where opposition lies, right? And so I think bringing this up is not such a bad idea. Dare I say it leans into what has been the sort of rhetoric of One Nation in recent times. I believe in freedom of speech and the right to protest, but I also don't think that it gives you a free pass to absolutely anything in the name of making a political point. And Australia wouldn't be alone here. There are so many countries around the world that do it. I can think of Germany, France, and Italy just at the top of my head that have laws that protect their national flag. And in Germany and Italy, of course, they are among those countries whose serious offences can, it's a serious offence and it can potentially cause jail time, result in jail time. So now I don't think somebody should be locked up simply because they've offended someone or expressed an unpopular view, but that's not really what's been proposed here. This is about serious public desecration, where there's also a risk of inciting hatred or violence, or threatening public order, or causing a public disturbance. And if it's, you know, deliberately being done to inflame, no pun intended, those people who burn the flag, a situation, I don't have a huge problem with there being consequences, because the Australian flag should mean something. And you can disagree with our government or our history or Australia Day or just about anything else in the country without actually having to burn it. So I wonder whether burning the Australian flag should be a criminal offence. I know that you've been speaking about it quite a bit. I actually don't mind it in certain circumstances, or is that a step too far? Do you feel like it's an infringement, an attack on freedom of speech, on your right to protest? 133-882 is the open line number. I wonder, does the Australian flag mean something much more to you? Or is it just sort of, well, it's one of those things. Even John Howard tried to, like I said, 8 times we've tried to get this as an offence, a criminal offence in our history. But it's all fallen back on that restriction of free speech. I don't think it's such a bad idea. But yeah, I agree with what the majority of you are saying, you know, there's other issues here at large, at stake. Our cost of living, our quality of lives on the decline. Should we be focusing on that? Should that's what the coalition be focusing on? 133-882. All right, very quickly, a fire update. Now, Bruce just called in earlier about a fire and we've got an update from fire. His fire crews are attending a grass fire along Railway Terrace at Redbank and it's spread to a nearby grass patch. It is near the Goodna Shell Express, so smoke may be visible from the Ipswich motorway. 2 Queensland Fire Department crews remain on scene. Bruce did ring through with that. If you see anything and you're out and about, 133-882 is the open line, thanks to Watch Smoke Alarms. Ian has texted in, hi Carla, questioned Blackout Bowen yesterday, stated that we have more petrol and diesel than ever. So why are our prices still per litre still between 70 cents and a dollar more per litre and about to increase? It's a great question. Like I said, it's the price cycle is back again because we're at the same price as it was before the conflict in the Middle East kicked off, which was already gouging it to say the least. So we can't be blaming that because we're back where we were before we started and there's been an impact on price now. So you kind of think that you'd kind of agree with the situation that it is now, but you're right. I don't know. But that's certainly the conversation that we've had here. I just wonder whether you, did you experience poor air quality in parts of Brisbane this morning? I woke up, there was a definite smell of smoke in the air. Well, it plummeted to dangerous levels in some spots as bushfires burned to the west of the city. Dr. Chris Pearce from Asthma Australia will join us next to discuss the issue. Well, a Gold Coast man has avoided jail time after making threats towards a Prime Minister. Amy Drew, you've got all the details.
12: Yes, Carla. The 57-year-old pleaded guilty to threatening to bash Anthony Albanese and Treasurer Jim Chalmers through voice messages that were left on an electorate office call line back in June. He has been sentenced to 6 months but was released on an 18-month good behaviour order. Also today, emergency crews are attending a car fire at Redbank near the Ipswich motorway that has spread to a nearby grass patch. Grave fears are held for a pilot following a light aircraft crash in Logan. A man's been charged after shots were fired on a property north of Toowoomba this morning. The state government has suspended 39 Working with Children blue cards in the past 2 months since launching the new reportable conduct scheme. And in sport, cricket selectors are putting faith in Marnus Labuschagne despite a run in poor form, naming the Queensland batsman for next month's test tour of South Africa. And Carla, I'll have more news at 4.
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3: Gateway Motorway has a southbound crash at the end of the Wynnum Road on ramp in Tingalpa, while northbound it's heavy through the roadworks in Bracken Ridge. Still have that grass fire near Railway Terrace, which is next to the Ipswich Motorway and Redbanks. Traffic slow both ways on the approach. Crews are on the scene. Pacific Motorway on the brakes out of the city through Woolloongabba and Stones Corner. The Western Freeway building outbound for Indooroopilly and Fig Tree Pocket. The traffic every 10 minutes. I'm Jimmy Clark on 882 4BC.
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0: 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Wayne from Lowood says burning the flag is disgusting and 12 months jail time isn't good enough. John has texted in and said 100% burning the Australian flag should be a criminal offence. I don't think it's such a bad idea. I think it's a populist move from the coalition to bring this up. But I mean, now's as good time as ever. You're in opposition. You can do that. You can have opinions. You can have whatever platform you want, because we've got 2 years to an election. And I don't know about you, but I don't know if the current government's doing an okay job. So yes, we should be talking about cost of living and how we seem to be going backwards, not just for us, but for our kids and our grandkids. But I don't disagree. The Australian flag should mean something. And I think that it should be a criminal offence if you burn it. I wonder whether you think it's an attack on your freedom of speech. 133-882 is the open line number. All right, well, Brisbane woke up to a thick, heavy haze of bushfire smoke today. Air quality right across the city has dropped to dangerous levels. Following several bushfires burning to our west, some suburbs have logged pollution spikes nearly four times higher than safe health thresholds. Authorities are urging residents to stay indoors, close your windows, and keep respiratory medications close by. To talk through the health risks and how we can best protect ourselves, we're joined now by primary care advisor at Asthma Australia, Dr. Chris Pearce. Thank you so much for joining us, Doctor.
20: It's a pleasure.
0: All right, just how dangerous is the air quality that we're seeing across Brisbane today?
20: Well, with the increase in the haze and the increase of the small particles, this is a risk of triggering people's asthma, and it can be quite catastrophic. So that's why we're urging anyone like this to sort of make sure they've got their action plan in place and do something about it.
0: Okay, so for those obviously who have asthma and maybe even, you know, respiratory issues, maybe kids and the elderly as well, what immediate steps should they be taking right now?
20: They should be increasing the medications that they normally have on hand for their asthma.
0: Mm-hmm.
20: That often means that the preventers, that they should be increasing the use of them. Importantly, I would hope at this point, if they know they've got asthma, that they have discussed this in the past with their GP or health professional and have a plan in place to do it.
0: It's one of those things, asthma. I've got a little one, he's 3.5, doctor, and I'm told that asthma can't really be diagnosed until they're around 5 or 6. So he has what everyone says is just preschool wheeze. He's kind of grown out of it. It affected him once when he had scarlet fever. My point is this, if you've got a little one, in my case, who might be susceptible, but are they more susceptible because they're smaller, because they're children, or are we really having to keep an eye out on, you know, those of us who may think like they have asthma or other respiratory issues?
20: The issue with the children is that as their lungs mature, they don't, until they're about 5, they don't get the smooth muscle, which is the classic thing that causes the constriction for airways.
0: Right.
20: But as you've correct, there are a couple of conditions, croup and or bronchiolitis people have heard of, that can be pre-asthmatic conditions,
0: mm-hmm.
20: So you do have to be careful. And certainly in the elderly, and anyone with a respiratory problem in particular,
0: mm-hmm.
20: You know, if they've got these small particles irritating their lungs, they're going to get cough, shortness of breath, and potentially worse.
0: Yeah. Okay. So does staying inside with the windows and the doors shut actually stop those fine particles from getting indoors?
20: Well, it doesn't stop them, of course. There's a lot of factors in
0: sure.
20: that. But it certainly helps. If you're particularly susceptible, of course, you now can get these indoor air purifiers. And even going back to the old masks that we used during COVID, especially if you want to go outside, are a help as well.
0: That is a hand. I've got a whole drawer full of those masks that have never been used. They should come in handy now.
20: Yeah, that's correct. Yeah, I've got to draw two, you know, take them off, dust them off.
0: At what point, I guess, then should someone stop relying on their reliever puffer and get urgent medical help in these sorts of situations?
20: Well, the classic thing is obviously if your cough is worse, if you're really struggling, shortness of breath, you should know your own body and know when you're coming into trouble. There are things that everyone should know about if you're struggling to breathe and you can't talk because you're struggling to breathe, so it's whether you can only talk in short sentences or just words. If you're having to use what's called the accessory muscles, so if you look at yourself or you look at someone you live with and they're really straining, the cords on their neck are standing out when they breathe, and you know they're really struggling.
0: All right. My guest right now is Dr. Chris Pearce, a primary care advisor at Asthma Australia. I've just had a text through from PK, and he says this. PK says, Carla, let's not talk about this air quality. Jason went on about how bad the smoke was in Cannon Hill this morning. This is where our 4BC studios are. He goes, rubbish, I live near a station. Look at the big cities, et cetera, overseas. Talk about a mega mountain out of a molehill. The issue is this, is that they're very fine smoke particles that are in the air. The haze, for me, it's scary because I've lived through bushfires and it's the smell of summer and danger. For me, it's just a bit of PTSD, I think, bringing back what it's like to live through that. But to Paul's point, to PK's point, it's quite dangerous. Ignoring this and ignoring those that have respiratory issues is not the right way about it, to think about it. And yes, there are countries that have terrible air quality. I can think of India and in China where they have like catastrophic days and they all have to stay indoors. But this is bad. Smoke particles is bad.
20: Correct. And as you know, look, we've had some serious bushfire issues, you know, getting worse over the last 10 years. Mm. I'm based in Victoria, where, of course, we had the really bad fires mm-hmm. 6 or 7 years ago. But even out here in the west, there's been fires last 2 years. Brisbane, the same. Look, the problem is that the things that we didn't have that happened rarely are now happening more and more often. So more and more often, I'm talking to people about saying, so what's your plan when there's a bushfire?
0: Right.
20: In the vicinity, and we're talking 100 kilometres north of you with a northerly wind, and all of a sudden you're in trouble. So it's about having a plan, and there's certainly things I think in the cities that you can do to mitigate it in terms of pollution. You know, it's a multifactorial approach, but for the individual, sort yourself out.
0: Okay, what is your advice for parents with, you know, active kids or anyone who would normally exercise outdoors on a day like this?
20: Well, the short answer in the peak of it, when it's at its worst, reconsider it. Just stay indoors.
0: Okay, particularly if you have asthma or respiratory issues. Dr. Chris Pearce, I really appreciate you jumping on the line with us and having a chat. It's important.
20: Okay, thank you very much.
0: There he is, Dr. Pearce, the primary care advisor at Asthma Australia. Brett has texted through, sorry, mate, we're dwelling on it too much. Let's move on from the smoke. But, okay, it's important, Brett, as we've just discussed. You know, you've got little ones and you've got elderly, you've got people with respiratory issues and asthma. And the thing is, it looks commonplace. It's not so smoky now. It was smokier this morning. The issue for me is that it's just spring and we've only just come out of winter and we've come out of a dry winter and it is prime. We've got all these grass fires burning around southeast Queensland at the moment and we just had Bruce call through and tell us, you know, of one that he'd driven past. So the issue is that it's very dry and it's a precursor. It fills me with fear, the precursor to what summer could be. And so if you do have respiratory issues and if you do have asthma and you haven't thought about what you're going to do during bushfire, now, as the doctor said, it's time to think about your plan. Get a puffer and put one in. It seems way early than we should be talking about this, but here we are. 133-882 is the 4BC open line. Thanks to Watch Smoke Alarms. Of course, you can text us as well, 0499-880-882. We've got some breaking news now and two people have been killed in that light plane crash on a rural property in Stockley and Logan. An Australian Transport Safety Bureau spokesman confirmed an investigation had been launched into the crash. And no doubt Amy Drew will be all across this in the 4BC newsroom.
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3: A northbound crash on the M1 in Yatala has the lane closed before exit 38. Delays there back to Ormo. The Gateway Motorway has a southbound lane closed after Old Cleveland Road in Belmont. Northbound, the gateway is heavy through the roadworks in Brackenridge. Pacific Motorway is on the brakes out of the city through Woolloongabba and Stones Corner. Western Freeway is building outbound through Indooroopilly and Victory Pocket. The Logan Motorway under speed inbound from Forest Lake to Larapinta, but it's a good run to either coast on the M1 and Bruce Highway. For traffic every 10 minutes, I'm Jimmy Clark on 882 4BC.
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0: Welcome back to 4BC Drive. Now, as I mentioned before the break, two people have died after a light plane crash in Stockley near Logan this morning. The plane, a Beechcraft Bonanza, took off from Archerfield, was airborne for just 8 minutes before crashing into a property at Musk Road, Stockley, at around 10 past 11 this morning. Police have just spoken. Here's a bit of what they had to say.
25: There is no ongoing threat to community members and residents nearby, but again, I reiterate, if people who may have information to offer could contact police, we'd be very grateful for your assistance, as would the family.
0: All right, so that's QPS there. The wreckage sparked a grass fire which was swiftly brought under control. An Australian Transport and Safety Bureau spokesman confirmed an investigation had been launched into the crash. All right, well, Federal Treasurer Jim Chalmers could be up for a battle to hold his seat of Rankin. The Courier-Mail has polled 501 voters around the Logan Bay seat, and it found that one in three voters are now backing One Nation. And if elections were to be held this weekend, Chalmers would record Labor's lowest ever primary vote in the seat. Labor has held Rankin since its inception in 1984. 4BC quiz, some Rankin constituents.
26: Who did you vote for?
27: The coalition.
2: Okay. There's been a lot of reports about the rise of One Nation, especially around this area. Would you put your vote with One Nation in Rankin?
4: Yes.
5: You obviously didn't vote for Jim Chalmers at the last election?
4: Never.
5: Who did your vote land with? Coalition or?
4: Yes, Coalition, yeah.
5: Would you vote for One Nation in this seat?
4: You bet.
5: What don't you think Jim Chalmers has done well?
4: Nothing. He's done nothing at all. He's not even qualified to do the job he's doing, I don't feel.
0: So I wonder, do you live in Rankin? Are you his constituent? Are you part of his constituents? I guess, what do you think of Jim Chalmers' performance? I think overwhelmingly, the people that we stopped and spoke with in Rankin agree with the Courier Mail and their polling that one in three voters are now backing One Nation, and that if the election were to be held this weekend, Chalmers would lose that seat, the lowest ever primary vote since its inception in 1984. 133-882 is the open line number. I wonder if you live there and if he has your vote of still, has he got your vote of confidence? Would you still, if it was happening this weekend, would you still vote for him? Or are we going to wait for two more years to see what happens? 0499, obviously we have to. 0499-880-882. Let's take a look back at some of the major events which happened on this day, the 7th of September. Now, today is National Threatened Species Day. It marks the death of the last remaining Tasmanian tiger in 1936. 60 years later, in 1996, the Threatened Species Network, founded by the World Wildlife Fund Australia and the Australian Government's Natural Heritage Trust, established National Threatened Species Day to commemorate the death of that last Tasmanian tiger at Hobart Zoo. It was in captivity. And then today I note that the Queensland Government is marking the day with two major conservation milestones, including the release of 150 greater bilbies into Kariwunya National Park, where they've been locally extinct since the 1970s. That's good. They were there, so they're not an introduced species, but they have been locally extinct since the 70s. So I hope those bilbies, I wish them all the best. And six critically endangered northern hairy-nosed wombats have also been moved to a predator-proof enclosure in the state, helping establish a new population of one of the world's rarest mammals. Good on the Queensland Government for marking National Threatened Species Day. California. All right, in 1996, rapper Tupac Shakur was shot multiple times on this day, 1996, in a drive-by shooting in Las Vegas and died 6 days later. Just last week, 30 years on, a jury found Dwayne Kefidi Davis guilty of orchestrating the killing, marking the very first conviction in the case of the death of Tupac Shakur. And on this day in 1888, an incubator was used for the first time in the US, in the world in fact, to treat an American baby who weighed just over 1,000 grams at birth. And of course, incubators, not like the one they used in 1888, but an incubator in general, has been used in NICUs all around the world to help with babies who are born prematurely.
6: Keep the lettuce separate until 11:30. That way, the lettuce stays moist and the bread stays dry. Huh?
0: Happy birthday to American actress Julie Kavner, who voices Marge Simpson there. She also starred in the 1980s sitcom Rhoda. So the voice of Marge Simpson turns 76 today. And a happy birthday today on the 7th of September to Chrissy Hynde, a founding member of rock band The Pretenders. Chrissy turns 74 today.

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1: A northbound crash on the M1 in Yatala is now closed. Traffic is still slow as it recovers. The gateway's on the break southbound through Murarrie and Tingalpa. Northbound, the gateway's heavy through the roadworks in Brackenridge. Captain Cook Bridge is on the brakes out of the city, continues that way through Woolloongabba and Stones Corner. Western Freeway, jam-packed outbound from Toowong to Victory Pocket. Logan Motorway is under speed inbound from Forest Lake to Larapinta. With traffic every 10 minutes, I'm Jimmy Clark on 882 4BC.
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11: 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Lee has texted through. Hi, decent crash just before the Bryant Road exit southbound on the M1. Traffic's building and it's already back to Springwood. Lee, drive safe. Thank you for that. I will make sure that Jimmy is across all of that in Traffic HQ. But if you're wondering, there is a massive accident there. Looks like a decent crash is what he said, just before the Bryant Road exit southbound. And traffic is already building back to Springwood. This one from number ending in 226 says, it's hideous. The scum who are burning the Australian flag are also waving other flags. This is on this issue of the coalition being brought forward today, whether or not, it should be a jailable offence if you burn the flag. 12 months, this is the proposal today. I don't think it's such a bad idea. I don't think it would impinge on your right to free speech. It's not an attack on free speech. I don't think you should burn the flag. I think it stands for something. And anyone who does it, and if you want to desecrate, war memorials and that sort of thing, that is also hideous. I think they're the people that fought for the right for us to have this country, to have the opportunities that we do. 133-882, 0499-880-882 is the text line. Brett has texted through. Hi, Carla. I fly a 240 by 150 centimetre or 8x5 in the old Australian flag every day at our house. All the same, criminalising burning, it just encourages the attention-seeking idiots. I'll edit that. And the magistrates don't enforce it anyway, sadly. That's interesting, Brett. So you reckon that if we do criminalise the burning of the flag, it would just incense them even more, even though you love putting your Australian flag up? It's an interesting take. And Jenny says, I've been asthmatic for more than 60 years. I've spent time in intensive care. I refuse to let it rule my life. Good on you, Jenny. And you know it, so you know how to treat it. I've been out and about today, and I certainly don't believe in mollycoddling my children, grandchildren, just in case they develop asthma. People can be overprotective of children. This makes them worse. They shouldn't experience an asthma attack. Well, that's frightening. Sure, I guess that's how you found out 60 years ago, Jenny. And when it happens, it's not fun. And I'm sure when you have had an attack, Jenny, it wasn't fun either. And given that you've spent time in intensive care as well, it's not fun at all. So I hope you're okay in this smoke. We're moving on from the smoke conversation. The news is up next here on 4BC.
8: Caboolture, Carina, Coopers Plains, Capalabar. 4BC is Brisbane.
12: It's 4 o'clock. Good afternoon. I'm Amy Drew. Police have confirmed two people have died following a light aircraft crash south of Brisbane. The Beechcraft A36 Bonanza was airborne for just 8 minutes before coming down on a property at Stockley around 11 this morning. Logan District Chief Superintendent Mel Adams says investigations into the circumstances remain ongoing.
13: It was a very confronting scene, as you can imagine. So our care at the moment is to our emergency service responders and, of course, the family when we can make contact with them and notify them.
12: Bushfires burning around Ipswich and the Lockyer Valley have pushed smoke haze over Brisbane, leading to heavy impacts on air quality. Official air monitors recorded toxic particle levels nearly four times the safe limit for some suburbs this morning. Asthma Australia Dr. Chris Pearce telling Carla Binyaska, it's a difficult time for people with respiratory issues.
14: With the increase in the haze and the increase of the small particles, this is a risk of triggering people's asthma, and it can be quite catastrophic. So that's why we're urging anyone like this to sort of make sure they've got their action plan in place.
12: A Gold Coast man has narrowly avoided jail time after making threats towards the Prime Minister. 57-year-old Scott Evans pleaded guilty to threatening to bash Anthony Albanese and Treasurer Jim Chalmers in voice messages that were left at Chalmers' electorate office back in June. He was sentenced to 6 months imprisonment but released on an 18-month good behaviour order. Queenslanders are being advised to fill up at the Bowser now, with prices expected to jump. According to the RACQ, in the past week, 6% of stations have already increased their prices to almost $2.30 for regular unleaded. Principal Economic and Affordability Specialist Dr. Ian Jeffries says a price rise is on the cards.
15: It's certainly a worry. Oil prices have increased over the last couple of weeks, so we were expecting a gradual and small increase, but certainly we weren't expecting them to jump up to $2.30.
12: And Queensland researchers have developed a groundbreaking spit test, making it simpler to diagnose liver fibrosis. Current methods include a biopsy, which is both painful and invasive and cannot be repeated frequently. But Griffith University Professor Chamindi Panyadira says the saliva test will help to close healthcare gaps.
16: The disease burden is very high in Indigenous communities as well as rural and remote communities. One of the problems currently is that because of lack of access to healthcare, you can't detect liver disease early.
12: To finance, just before the close, the All Lords is trading up 3 points at 9,199. One Australian dollar buying 72.1 US cents.
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12: Chairman of Selectors George Bailey says he's confident Marnus Labuschagne can make a positive contribution during next month's test tour of South Africa. The Queensland batsman's selection has come under question after a run of poor form, but Bailey's confident Labuschagne will prepare incredibly well.
17: Clearly there's a simplification or an ability to focus purely on red ball cricket for him in the fact that he won't be in the one-day series leading up to it. Our batting group in its entirety, not just Marn, probably hasn't been functioning as successfully as we would like.
12: In NRL, the Cowboys have confirmed they will challenge a grade two high tackle charge handed to Reuben Cotter in a bid to have the co-captain available for Saturday's elimination final against the Sharks. And the San Fran 49ers have held their first practice session in Melbourne ahead of Friday's historic clash with the LA Rams at the MCG. It's 4 minutes past four.
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1: In Redbank, there's a multi-vehicle crash inbound on the Ipswich Motorway. It's after the Warrego Highway. Lanes reduced and delays expected. And the Pacific Motorway does have a southbound crash before Mando Street in Logan Home. We have heavy delays there that stretch back to Springwood. Elsewhere, the M1's still heavy northbound through Ormo as it recovers from an earlier crash. The gateway is on the break southbound from Murray 3 to Tilngalpa, and the Western Freeway is jam-packed.

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3: Mostly sunny across Brisbane this afternoon, getting down to 15 degrees overnight. Looking ahead to tomorrow, partly cloudy with a shower or two, a top of 25 degrees expected. Wednesday, mostly sunny and 26 the max. Partly cloudy for Thursday, slight chance of a shower. On Moreton Bay, winds becoming easterly, about 10 knots, seas below 1 metre. Right now, it's 26 degrees in Eaton's Hill. I'm Amy Drew with more news at 4:30 on your newsleader, Brisbane's 4BC.
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4: 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Thanks to Watch Smoke Alarms. Of course, you can text through your feedback at any time. 0499-880-882. Craig has texted through. Hey, Carlo, just listening to the news, and they're talking about putting the fuel prices up. What's the government doing about the cost of living? I thought they were supposed to be helping us with the cost of living. Why don't they bring back that fuel site and drop the fuel prices again, fuel excise? I just don't understand. This government is hopeless. Craig, I know it's weird. Not trivial. I can't think of another word. But the coalition talking about, you know, the desecration of the flag and burning the flag and making January 26 Australia Day, you know, doing those sorts of things, it's not trivial. It's something that is important, but when we're talking about the fuel price cycle going up again and when we're talking about, you know, all these other things that are impacting us right now, it puts it all a little bit into perspective. But these are all issues. These are all things that are influencing us, affecting us and our lives for our kids and our grandkids, more importantly. Thank you for the feedback. Jason from Kingaroy says, hey guys, on the flag debate, isn't it illegal to fly or wave a Nazi flag, but it's not illegal to burn the Australian national flag? Seems a bit silly to me. It's weird, these rules all around it, but that is what the coalition is proposing today, but not taking away from the fact that there are bigger issues in terms of impacting our lives right now. But maybe we need to be starting to have these conversations with the people in coalition, with the people in opposition, bringing other things to the table. I'll tell you what One Nation have brought to the table, and there's this new policy around superannuation. We'll get to that in just a second with Scott Phillips, our chief investment officer for the Motley Fool. But coming up on the programs, imagine standing next to Big Bird, changing gears here, and Mr. Snuffleupagus. We're going inside Gomer's enormous new Jim Henson exhibition with a curator behind it after 4:30. And would you switch off the algorithm controlling your social media feed if you were given the choice? Do you even know what that means? Well, new laws could soon give us that power, and we'll explain what it can mean for you with tech expert Lee Stark. That's happening after 5:30.
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4: Well, One Nation has floated a new policy that would allow Australians who rent or pay a mortgage to dip into their super to pay those bills. Here's Barnaby Joyce on the proposal.
5: Now, what this does is says to people from this point forward, so we're not affecting your current balance, that obviously if you're doing it tough, I mean, you're going to lose your house or be kicked out on the street, and that will cause you massive problems in your quality of life and your capacity to hold down a job and capacity to get super. Well, you can make the application to the super fund. You'll still be being paid your 12%, but make the application to the super fund for that money or part thereof to come back to you so that you can get through.
4: All right, so under the policy, the full 12% compulsory super contribution would still be paid by employers, but 3% would go directly to the person if they opt in. The payments would also remain subject to the concessional tax rate of 15% rather than the higher personal income tax rate. Pauline Hanson says the average full-time worker earning $90,500 would get an extra $2,300 in their pocket each year. But is this a good idea? Trying to help people make ends meet, or is this going to impact your super later on in life? I'm joined now by finance expert Scott Phillips.

0: Phillips, the Chief Investment Officer at The Motley Fool. Good afternoon to you, Scott.
1: Carla, good afternoon.
0: All right, Scott, let's start with the basics. What exactly is One Nation proposing, and how much extra money would the average worker see in their pay each week?
1: All right. So honestly, what they're proposing has evolved during the day. Even what you just said, which is for renters and mortgage payers, we then had some comments later from Pauline Hanson saying they wouldn't have eligibility criteria applied. So I don't know whether they actually have firmly decided what this policy would involve.
0: Oh dear.
1: What we think we know, based on what we've heard and been announced, is that if you were, and again, I'm not even sure, I won't ever say renters and mortgage payers anymore. It may be just that group, it may not. But the idea is basically that the 12% super is going to be paid by your employer into your super fund.
0: Mm-hmm.
1: And you could elect for the next 3 years to have 3% of that 12%, so a quarter of that payment, returned to you from your super fund as part of this particular program. So it would basically put, and depending on which work we talk about, someone on 90 grand a year gets about $2,200, I think it is, in the back pocket. A couple on 160 grand, they get about four and a bit, $1,000 a year. So we're talking reasonable amounts of money here. These are not nothing numbers, particularly if you are doing it tough. But that's kind of what they're suggesting. I've heard Barnaby Joyce said there's no eligibility. Again, hard to know exactly what we're doing. I will say in that soundbite too, just quickly, Barnaby Joyce is a very extreme example of if you're going to lose your house, you might do this. Fair, that's what he's saying. But again, the eligibility doesn't say you have to be in that situation. If you want to,
0: right,
1: you can just jump and grab it if you want. So again, we're talking about very different things, but that is currently, as far as we understand it, the proposal from One Nation.
0: Okay, so the danger is potentially, well, what do you think of this policy in general then? Before I ask the next question.
1: You know me. You know what I'm going to say probably. Here's the thing. Normally with super for housing or the kind of some of that nonsense we've seen, I would normally be saying to you, it is going to hurt people's retirements.
0: Yeah.
1: Now, this will do the same a little bit. The amounts will be much smaller. During COVID, you could take out 20 grand at a go. Super for housing, you might be able to take up to 50 grand out. These are really big, chunky pieces, and that is really damaging in the long term.
0: Mm.
1: If this is $2,000 or $4,000 a year, it's still damaging, by the way, still very likely over 3 years, probably get you somewhere close to triple figures by retirement. So it's not nothing.
0: Mm.
1: But the bigger one here is actually what it's designed to do.
0: Right.
1: If you're thinking about economics, the question you always need to ask is, and then what? So let's start with the first order impacts. It's really attractive, right? You're doing it tough, inflation's through the roof, interest rates are up, and someone says, you can dip into your super because you're really struggling to pay the bills. Here's a couple of grand, $3,000 or $4,000 a year. You can use that money to help get you through for the next few years. And no one's going to say that's a terrible idea. I mean, it might hurt retirement, but gee, if you're in that situation, it makes sense. The problem is a couple-fold, mate. The first is we know during COVID that the idea was take some money out to help pay the mortgage or pay the bills.
0: Correct.
1: And jet skis and plasma TVs go through the roof, right? So people didn't only use it for that purpose.
0: Yeah.
1: Here's the bigger one right now. What's going to happen when you throw thousands of dollars at people, and most people are going to take this, right, because super's compulsory for exactly the reason you imagine, which is we don't do it otherwise.
0: Yeah.
1: That's why it's compulsory.
0: Correct.
1: So a lot of people, I don't know how many, a lot of people are going to take this. What are they going to do? They're going to go and spend that money on something. Now, we know economics 101, if supply is at a certain level and you add more demand, say for housing, what happens? Prices go up. So the act of trying to help people, and the government does the same thing. When they offer us cost of living relief and throw money at us, you and I have talked about the electricity subsidies before. What happens? Prices go up. So you just create the very situation you're trying to avoid.
0: Yeah.
1: Here's the next one. When the prices go up, what does the Reserve Bank do? It's going to put interest rates up because prices are up because we took money out of super. So you follow this through. Most, I don't know about all, but most of the money that people get in the back pocket is going to be soaked up by inflation or rate hikes.
0: Yeah.
1: And so you think you're helping people. All you've really done is held out the illusion of hope. Then they've had to pay more for everything, including the mortgage, and they're left with less super at the end. And that's why, for all the reasons this is, it feels like a good idea, right? I'm not going to criticize anyone for saying, what if this worked? And they should have said that. They should have said, hey, we should check this with economists. Will this work? Let's go and find out. And the economists would have said, nice idea, guys. Hear where you're coming from. No, it's not going to work. It's probably going to make things worse. Maybe don't do it.
0: Yeah.
1: But whether they asked the question, didn't listen to the answer, or didn't bother asking the question, it is just bad policy. And as I said, people will be saying right now, still listening to us, yeah, but at least people can pay the bills. And I've got to remind them that prices will rise as soon as this starts to happen.
0: Yeah.
1: So the bills I think they can pay now, it's true. If prices don't change, yes, it'll help. But prices will change because that's what happens when supply meets demand.
0: Well, that's it. When you put extra money in everyone's pockets, you know, it's going to add to inflation. And the risk is significant if you think that millions of Australians could potentially opt in, and given there's no eligibility criteria?
1: We saw it during COVID. I've got no crystal ball. I'm not going to put money on it. But we saw the sheer number of people who said, beauty, I'll have some super, thanks very much, during COVID. To imagine it would be any different about this time around, I would offer you very, very good odds against it being significantly lower than it was last time around. And we know that was a bit of a disaster.
0: Scott Phillips, it kind of reminds me of the time when One Nation proposed that if we had a problem with cash flow, that we just print more money.
1: Yes, and honestly, again, I won't even criticise them for that, because you kind of go, well, that would make sense, wouldn't it? And someone says, yeah, I hear you, but it doesn't work, and here's why. And you go, oh, bugger, and Paul Hanson, to her credit, said after that, no, that's not what I meant, now, whether it was to her credit or she was trying to hide it. Either way, she said, okay, got it wrong, fair enough, let's not do that.
0: Yeah.
1: Perfect, well, you're exactly right. So, yes, take the advice, if they're listening. Now, Paul Hanson, I thought, just go out to that and said, no, it won't be inflation, it'll be inflation neutral. Again, with no evidence, no support, nothing else. So, this is not a partisan view. You know me better than that. Your listeners know me better than that.
0: Yeah.
1: I'll happily whack the Libs and Labor for the same or different things. But, you know, if they're getting it wrong, this is just not a sensible economic policy. It will not make things better. It'll actually make things worse, because here's the other thing. When prices go up and then in 3 years' time, this goes away and you have to go back to putting the 12% back in, you're going to lose 40, 50, 60 bucks a week versus where you are before that, and prices will still be higher. So it's not only a problem now, it's a problem in 3 years' time when this goes away, like the fuel subsidy going away.
0: Yeah.
1: All of a sudden the prices jump back up. You're like, well, hang on, that kind of sucks. Now we're having to pay more for fuel. That'll happen exactly the same way at the end of this program in 3 years' time, if it was to be implemented.
0: I guess, you know, the argument could be that for those that could be accessing this scheme, you know, One Nation would argue that if the money helps someone stay above water, or you know, stay in their home or whatever, pay their rent, pay their mortgage, that could be more valuable right now than having a larger super balance decades from now. Even though we know why super has been set up the way it has.
1: Yep.
0: Is there any way where this could be a legitimate financial argument? What could we do here that could help people meet their expenses rather than access their super potentially? Or could this work if it was refined?
1: That's a far better question I've been asked all day, because it is a case of how could this work rather than will it work? I think that's exactly right. The challenge you've got, mate, is we've got, and think about an auction, right? You've got five houses for auction, you've got six people lined up, you throw another three people there, or you give everyone else there 100 grand and say, knock yourselves out, what happens? There are no extra houses provided, there's no more, housing affordability gets worse because prices simply go up, no one wins other than the sellers.
0: Mm.
1: If there was a mechanism to keep prices from going up, this would be perfect. If you could guarantee to someone, here's $10 and prices won't rise, then this is exactly right. And to your point, if you are at risk of losing your home, it's perfectly right. Except the problem is, if those people are risking losing their home, inflation goes up, the RBA jacked rates up, they're in even more risk of losing their home, and they're no better off. And so, how could it work? What you've got to, the answer, honestly, is real wages is the only solution here.
0: Yeah.
1: Which is, we are more productive, we have more money in our pockets, and that does the job, right? It's a fundamental question of, can we keep improving our living standards? Because there's only so much money to go around anyway all the time.
0: Yeah.
1: In good economic times, we're not really getting ahead as far as we think we are, because we're all bidding more for the same things. What changes is our ability to supply more stuff. And here's why it's a problem. In the GDP numbers, the annualized last quarter, about 1.6% annualized economic growth. And the Reserve Bank's saying that's too fast. Now, I grew up in a world, and I did my studies in a world where 3% GDP was getting towards too much, and 3.5%, that was too much. We're half of that now.
0: Yeah.
1: And the reason we can't grow any faster is productivity's terrible. So the honest answer, it's a boring one, and it's an economist's one, and there's no immediate cash in the back pocket. But if all you do is throw more cash at people and do nothing else, prices must rise no matter how you do it.
0: Yeah.
1: So is there a way to make this work without that? No. If we can get more productive as an economy, then we can afford to buy more stuff for every hour that we worked. And that's how this gets better, because you get to have a pay rise without inflation. And that's because supply can grow to match the growth in your pay. And that's how we get through this. So that's the only serious medium and long-term answer. In the short term, there is no solution, because if you throw money at people, prices must go up. It sure as night follows day, as we always say, you can have your own opinion, you can't have your own facts, you also can't have your own maths. There is no scenario in which more money being thrown at people doesn't result in price increases unless you can grow supply. It's just a kind of an immutable law of economics. There's not many laws in economics. Most of it's art rather than science. Supply and demand is about as close as we get. And I wish it's a great question, man. I wish I could give you a better answer. But the answer is productivity. The answer is real wages going up.
0: Yeah.
1: Those are the things that make things more affordable for people. If we just had the same supply and more money, all we do is just, you know, if you've got 15 coconuts on an island and you give people $100 each and you give them $1,000 each, what happens? The price of coconuts just goes up. There is no scenario in which we can do anything other, unfortunately.
0: Scott Phillips, without drawing you into a political conversation, drawing on your bipartisanship, I think resoundingly our audience is saying, I know what would change this situation and what might potentially drive productivity, a change in our wages and a change in our quality of life, and that might potentially be a change in government. But I won't draw you in on that conversation, Scott. I know better. Peter has texted in, though, hi, Carla, printing more money won't work because no one accepts cash anymore.
1: That's a very, very good point. Hey, on the change of government thing, by the way, I know you're drawing me to the politics, and I'm not going to do it because it's not relevant, not necessary.
0: Sure.
1: It's policy either way, right? So it doesn't really matter which colour the Prime Minister's tie is. It's really a question of which policies are in place to make this work. And if an opposition party, One Nation or the LNP or someone else, has a better set of policies, then yeah, a change of government would be perfect.
0: I'm
1: frankly yet to see, and this is not a vote for Labor, I'm yet to see any of the parties that have any sort of significant offering other than motherhood statements and headlines and, you know, slash this and cut that and do this and do that. They're all motherhood statements, right? Even at last election, the LNP came to the party with almost no budget responsibility, no fiscal discipline. And so you kind of go change your government. You think, well, hang on.
0: To what?
1: That's fine. Well, if we're just changing the name on the door rather than changing the policy, you've got a problem. So I'm not saying don't change the government, by the way. Again, I don't have a view on which party should be running things. But what we actually want is any or all of them to come up with policies that are genuine, not just motherhood statements, not just slogans, but how are you going to help the country grow? How are you going to help fix productivity? Yeah. How are you going to make this better? That's the question. If it's Labor, great. If it's the LNP, great. It's One Nation, great. Whoever's got the best set of policies, vote for them, but don't just vote for motherhood statements, because that's not, we know last election that didn't work, it's not going to work this time.
0: How are our lives going to be better? Well, arguably, we're September and we're still talking about a budget that was handed down in May, and it was a pretty stinky one at that. Scott Phillips, I appreciate your time as always. It's a pleasure to chat.
1: It always is. Thanks, Carla. I appreciate it.
0: Scott Phillips, their Chief Investment Officer at the Motley Fool. All right, we'll take a quick break and we'll talk sport with Sam Leckie after this.
2: 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There's the Queensland we love and the one we fear. And it takes an unwavering resilience to call both home. Suncorp Insurance. Resilience never rests.
3: In Redbank, there's a multi-vehicle crash inbound on the Ipswich Motorway just after the Warrego Highway. Lanes reduced and delays expected. The Pacific Motorway still has a southbound crash before Mandu Street in Logan Home with heavy delays back to Springwood. The M1, a little bit heavy northbound through Ormo as it recovers from an earlier crash. The Gateway is heavy northbound through the roadworks in Bracken Ridge. And the Western Freeway is jam-packed outbound from Toowong down to Victory Pocket. For traffic every 10 minutes, I'm Jimmy Clark on 882 4BC.
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0: All the latest sports news with our reporter Sam Leckie, who joins us on the phone. Hello, Sam.
13: Hello, Carla. I'm sorry I'm not there today, but we've had to reshuffle the deck chairs a bit this week. I'll be there soon.
0: Okay, that's fine. Thank you for putting in your attendance notice. Not present, Sam Leckie. All right, now, the NRL are being coy on their grand final entertainment. I love this. I love an AFL v NRL fight.
13: Yeah, and it's been weird. Like today we had Peter Volandis praising the AFL for the way they executed the wild card round this year. And I mean, it's being looked at by the NRL now. And normally it's just, it's when Peter Volandis talks about the AFL, it's, oh, they don't do it as well as we do. And everything that they come up with is pulled out of a cornflakes box. But with the wild card, he's been pretty complimentary of it. But when we're talking about the pre-game entertainment, with the AFL, we've known about Kylie Minogue since March.
0: Mm-hmm.
13: And with the NRL, it was around this time last year, a couple of weeks out from the grand final, that they announced Teddy Swims. But he was on the Today Show today and was asked about whether there was an announcement imminent for grand final entertainment in the NRL. This is what he said.
14: Peter Volandis is here. Peter, we're going to get on to the NRL Grand Final Entertainment in just a moment, but what about this? Launching the final series, it's so exciting. It's going to be a phenomenal one.
15: It will be, because, you know, we're the most watched sport in Australia. We don't need international pop stars to come in and, our entertainment is our game. And we're still the most viewed sport in Australia. We've still got the top three most watched programs in Australia in the state of origin, and this final series is going to break more records.
0: Oops. Given that the last halftime entertainment they had was an international pop star in Teddy Swims, and arguably Kylie Minogue is a Melburnian who likes the AFL and is Australian despite the fact she's had international success. So I don't know who better to do that than Kylie at the AFL.
13: Yeah, I know. And I don't know whether it's a shot across the bow because the NRL haven't been able to secure
0: anyone
13: pop started to come and perform on NRL Grand Final Day. I think Jessica Mowboy's done like six.
0: She
13: has done four or five pre-game shows for the NRL, so they might go back to the well with one of them. But
0: no, because Jess Mowboy did the AFL last year with Snoop Dogg.
13: Yes, she did, but she's definitely done more NRL Grand Finals than AFL Grand Finals. So at this stage, it's just going to be 80-odd thousand fans at a Coors Stadium twiddling their thumbs waiting
0: Sam,
13: for the game to start on.
0: You know who I reckon?
13: We'll see how we go.
0: You know who I reckon we should get on? It might be, but it is an international act. I reckon, and feel free to join in the conversation as well, 133-882. Who do you think should play at the NRL Grand Final? You can text as well, 0499-880-882. I think we should go with Meatloaf.

0: This is good.
1: Oh, fabulous.
0: Yeah, it's one of the best. I've just done a quick search as well. It doesn't really look like any international pop stars are touring at the moment. So, yeah, I don't know what we're going to do in the NRL.
1: What's the date of that?
0: If we can get...
1: October...
0: Five? October 2, yeah, it's that long weekend, the Sunday before the long weekend.
1: Well,
0: yeah, we could be in some trouble. It's going to take some time to get a big act out here unless they've already secured one.
1: I mean, look, apart from the obvious, it would be impossible to get Meatloaf to perform unless it was via hologram. Olivia Dean?
0: Well, they could do it. They had a Tina Turner. They had the Tina Turner, the musical tribute act, so I don't know if there's a Meatloaf musical going around.
1: I don't know if they could do that justice to live performance at a footy final. Olivia Dean is touring, British star. She could do a great job.
0: Yeah, but Peter Volandi's already ruled her out because he said no global pop stars.
1: That's true. Someone has...
0: He made a rod for his own back.
1: Someone's messaged the original Wiggles.
0: Yeah, that would be good. Not like there's like a cast of 15 of them now, isn't there?
1: Oh, it's great. It's a Wiggles. Whatever iteration is great. Sam, I just wish you were here, but I know that you can't be all everywhere all at once, and I appreciate the chat. Susie Quattro, Gabe is saying Susie Quattro is touring Australia at NRL Grand Final time. That could be a good one. Good suggestion.
0: That would be good.
1: All right. Well, we'll keep taking suggestions and maybe you can present them to
0: Ben tomorrow.
1: PVL. All right, done. Thank you, Sam. 0499 880 882. If you've got a suggestion we can present to the NRL who should perform at the grand final, halftime entertainment, that'd be great. Now, a light plane crash has claimed two lives at Logan. Amy Drew, you've got all the details.
2: Yeah, that's right, Carla. The plane was in the air for just a few minutes, coming down on a property at Stockley just after 11 this morning. The impact killing the pilot and a passenger whose identities remain unknown and sparked a large grass fire just metres from a home. The circumstances surrounding the crash are still to be determined. Also today, the state government has suspended almost 40 Working with Children blue cards in the past 2 months since launching the new reportable conduct scheme. Experts say the traditional real estate spring selling season is off to a slow start in Brisbane. A Gold Coast man has avoided jail time for making threats towards the Prime Minister and the Federal Treasurer. And in sport, Cowboys co-captain Reuben Cotter will face the NRL judiciary in a bid to dodge suspension as the side prepare for this weekend's elimination final against the Sharks. And Carla, I'll have more news at 5.
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4: In Redbank, there's a multi-vehicle crash inbound on the Ipswich motorway after the Warraga Highway. Lanes reduced and delays expected. We still have the Pacific motorway with a southbound crash before Mandu Street and Logan Home. Delays there stretch back to Springwood. Riverside Expressway is heavy in and out of the city. Outbound delays extending through Woolloongabba down to Green Slopes. And the Western Freeway is jam-packed outbound from Toowong to Fig Tree Pocket. With traffic every 10 minutes, I'm Jimmy Clark on 882 4BC.
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1: Speaking of great Australian acts, Midnight Oil, why couldn't they play at the NRL halftime show? 133-882 is the 4BC open line, thanks to Watch Smoke Alarms. Anne from Wynnum has called through. Hello, Anne.
16: Hi, Carla. How are you?
1: I'm one. Have you got a suggestion for the NRL halftime show?
16: I do. I was thinking of the Young Talent Time, just because recently with Johnny's death and everything, I just thought it'd be nice to see some of the team members just come on and perform. Just thought I'd throw it out there.
1: Ooh, so a bit of Danny, a bit of Tina Arena.
16: Danny, a bit of Tina. Ooh. Yeah, even some of the old school ones like Karen Knowles.
1: Karen, yep.
16: You know.
1: And Jamie. Ooh, Anne, I like it.
16: Yep.
1: It could be an ensemble cast. Would Melbourne, would AFL get upset about that? Because, you know, that's a quite a... But they were a national institution. Oh, I like it.
16: Oh, well, you know, got to share the love.
1: That's true. I like it, Anne. No idea is a bad idea. I'm going to put that down. We'll put that towards PVL and say, hey, Peter, listen. Young Talent Time. Amber Wynnum says, let's get the team back together. Because you got some good names in there and then you get the whole cast. They do a song and dance. I like it.
16: Thank you.
1: Done.
16: Okay,
1: thanks.
16: Bye.
1: Bye, Anne. That's a great suggestion. All right, plenty more coming through. 0499 880 882. Who should perform at the NRL halftime show? Gary Hardgrave's performing the Wokey Pokey. Won't be happening. I can say that much.

0: Well, Kermit the Frog, Big Bird, Bert and Ernie, Cookie Monster, the Fraggles, even Mr. Snuffleupagus are taking over Brisbane. GOMA is about to open a huge new exhibition celebrating 70 years of Jim Henson's incredible imagination. Make-believe magic, the world of the Jim Henson Company, brings together more than 180 works. It includes original puppets, costumes, drawings, props, creatures from Sesame Street, the Muppets, you name it, Fraggle Rock, Labyrinth, the Dark Crystal, and there are some genuine world firsts. Mr. Snuffleupagus is making his first trip to Australia. Surely that can't be. Now, Amanda Slack-Smith is the curatorial manager of the Australian Cinematheque at Quagoma and joins us now. Amanda, that's quite the job title, but is it just not the best job in the world?
1: When you can make friends with fuzzy, furry, fret people, obviously it is the best job in the world.
0: Well, then laser technicians and waxing artists also then have a good job too by that measure. Now, look, I love the idea that, you know, I grew up watching Sesame Street and that you possibly did as well. Is it true on black and white TV in Roma? Has it been that long?
1: That is true.
0: What an institution.
1: I mean, it was fundamental, I think, in many people's lives and still is. It's still the biggest program focused on children's education, I think, in the world.
0: It's crazy. What's it like standing next to these characters in real life?
1: Oh, you fall in love and you've just returned to being, I don't know, your inner child or you're still a child, I think.
0: Yeah.
1: And they're just beautiful. I mean, they're tall. I mean, Big Bird's like 2 and a bit metres tall and so is Snuffy. Snuffy's obviously what you call
0: Snuffleupagus, your friend. You're right,
1: yeah, Snuffleupagus. And, you know, he's 4 metres long, he's about 1.60 metres wide. He's such presence and both of them are adorable.
0: I could have sworn that Snuffleupagus has been in Australia before. I could have sworn that as a child I went to a Sesame Street show on the steps of the Sydney Opera House, but I'm apparently not. My childhood memories are all repressed.
1: Snuffy's only ever been out of the United States twice.
0: Oh.
1: And once, well, this was recently Japan, mm-hmm. and now this is the second visit coming out to Australia.
0: Oh, my goodness. This is so special. I guess I would love to see it through the eyes of, you know, for me, I have a little one. He's 3.5, and I took him to his first circus, Cirque du Soleil nonetheless, and to see him through his eyes see it for the first time is incredible. I can't wait to see through his eyes this world that you've created at GOMA. It's something that for kids and big kids alike, right?
1: It is. It crosses generations. And I think how you entered into the Jim Henson Company's world is different for everybody. Mm-hmm. So, you know, for me, obviously it started with Sesame Street, but my love of the Labyrinth and the Dark Crystal knows no bounds.
0: Stop. I know. Oh, seriously.
1: And we have some amazing creatures. We have Landstrider, which I don't think anybody's ever seen a Landstrider. Obviously, your Skeksis and Augra, Cranky Augra. I love Augra.
0: Oh, my goodness.
1: And a whole range of characters.
0: I can't wait to see it. And like we said, Mr. Snuffleupagus is over 4 metres long. And having never travelled here, you've also bought the Great Hall set. Is that right, from Fraggle Rock? So basically you're just going to rebuild everything? So it's going to feel like we've gone behind the curtain.
1: Yes, definitely. And it's actually the whole opening sequence of Fraggle Rock. If you know your Fraggle Rock, that includes the fly-through through Doc's workshop, through the portal, into the big Great Hall, up the Oculus, and then into Booba's Cave, where he finishes it. Do you remember? He goes down to Fraggle Rock, and you can walk that entire thing, and it's puppeteer height, and you can go behind the set as well to see where they've, you know, worked and puppeteered and graffitied behind the set.
0: Wow.
1: It's an amazing once-in-a-lifetime opportunity.
0: Well, this is the thing, right, Amanda? I'm talking to you now. I love your memories of watching Sesame Street on a black and white TV in Roma as a kid. And then, you know, we're living in this world now where there's all this CGI and generative AI. But, you know, Jim Henson's puppets were their characters and physical things with real performers bringing them to life. It's something that is an art form, and I love that it's tangible. We get to be a part of that.
1: Yes, and when you actually see the puppets and the drawings that go with it and all the elements, there is such craftsmanship that is just the smallest detail is beautifully rendered. And then you've got these energetic puppets. And, you know, look, I had this amazing opportunity when I was first looking at this show. I was in New York and I got to meet Oscar. I'm going to name drop. I got to meet Oscar the Grouch. And as soon as I saw his beautiful glossy eyes, I fell in love. And the world faded away, and that's how I feel about so many of these puppets. And they're just gorgeous. But, of course, again, as you pointed out, it's all puppet performance-led. So there is something so human and perfectly imperfect about what the human element brings to puppeteering that they embrace so well.
0: It's so cool. You know, they're puppets that are built to perform and not sit in a museum for decades, I guess. How difficult is it to preserve and transport something that's made from things like foam and feathers and sparkles and fabric and wire?
1: Well, you have kind of hit the nail on the head. I mean, a lot of the puppets, you know, it's about the crinkle in the corner of the eye and the snarl of the nose. And, you know, those materials aren't built to last. So, you know, everything in the show is, you know, it's set worn. There's 180 plus puppets in there, 100 plus drawings, that sort of thing. But they are just so beautiful. So we've worked with a lot of archives to help us out. Yeah. And obviously the Jim Henson Company themselves have been incredibly generous. So that we actually have such a broad spectrum of what the company does, because they're so creative, and 70 years is a long history and a lot of productions. So we've been exceptionally lucky to be able to bring the things that we have.
0: My guest right now is from the curatorial manager from Quagoma, Amanda Slacksmith. Amanda, you've got everything here as part of this Jim Henson exhibition. You've got Sesame Street through to the Muppets, the Labyrinth, the Dark Crystal, Fraggle Rock. If you could just, you know, sneak one piece home after the exhibition closes, what would you be taking?
1: Look, I admit to nothing, but if David Bowie's costume from the Labyrinth just happens to go missing,
0: fabulous!
1: Don't come to my house.
0: I mean, quirky and weird and iconic. I just love this whole idea of bringing this to Australia and for part of Brisbane Festival. I just think it's amazing.
1: We are delighted, and I can't wait to share it with people, because I think you have to see it in person to actually experience all the feels.
0: Yeah, so, okay, so if you had to, you know, sell it to someone, apart from these amazing childhood memories that we have and the brilliance, the mind of Jim Henson, what is it, would you say? Is it, do you walk through sets of all these different amazing shows and movies? Is it all set up that way? I know we said that with the Fraggle Rock hall has been set up that way, but what can we expect?
1: Well, it's non-chronological, this show. I mean, it does cover the 70 years, but it's about actually linking ideas that reflect across the Henson Company's history. Mm. So, you know, how they actually have changed the way we understand puppeteering on screen. They are in the DNA of everything, every puppeteering experience that you see on screen, they are involved in some ways, even if they didn't make that production. That's how important their contribution is to the media. But we also look at, you know, they also had to earn money. So, you know, they're time making commercials. And what does that mean? You know, if you're doing your 10,000 hours, like, that's where Jim Henson was really shining. So we get to actually look a little bit of that and how it fed into things like Sesame Street, because, you know, Big Bird actually started as a sketch for a frozen food commercial that never got realised.
0: Oh, wow.
1: Now he's the most, famous yellow bird known in the world. you know, Fraggle Rock, well, we just talked about that. That's amazing. But we also look at a lot of their other productions, like Earth to Ned, and we look at Puppet Up, which is their stage production, and some of their films. We look at the technology, and they've been very integral in the development of using radio controls and different kinds of technologies to control their puppets. And, of course, we end on this beautiful, amazing Dark Crystal moment, which I think will just blow everybody's mind away. Dark Crystal and Dark Crystal Age of Resistance, both in that stage.
0: Unbelievable. Make-believe magic, the worlds of the Jim Henson Company. It opens this Saturday, September 12. It runs right through to April 18. I can't wait to come and see it. What joy you get to bring to our lives. Just a bit of escapism, a bit of fun. Maybe we get transported to our childhood. Maybe we get to share it with our kids and grandkids. It's such a cool idea. Thank you so much, Amanda. Thanks for joining us this afternoon on the Drive program.
1: It is my pleasure. Thank you.
0: Tickets and session information are available. Just look up Qugoma, Q-U-G-O-M-A, queensland.gov.au. All right, 1-3-3-8-82, actually, if you would like to win a double pass to go along to Make Believe Magic, the world of Jim Henson, give me a call now, 1-3-3-8-82. 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You can get your tickets now, but you can win them with me, a double pass, 1-3-3-8-82. It sounds like such fun. And the exhibition is opening this Saturday. 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
3: In Redbank, a multi-vehicle crash inbound on the Ipswich motorway has cleared. We still have heavy delays there as it begins to recover. Pacific Motorway has that southbound crash before Mandu Street and Logan Home. Heavy delays stretching back to Springwood. Riverside Expressway, heavy in and out of the city. Those outbound delays extend through Woolloongabba and down to Greenslopes. And the Western Freeway remains jam-packed outbound from Toowong to Victory Pocket. For traffic every 10 minutes, I'm Jimmy Clark on 882 4BC.
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0: Congratulations to Alan in Mount Cotton, who scored himself that double pass to Make Believe Magic, the world of Jim Henson Company. Alan's going to be able to explore the artistry behind Henson's beloved screen characters and stories, everything from Sesame Street to The Labyrinth and Dark Crystal and Fraggle Rock. Congratulations, Alan. 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
0: All right, it's time to go all over the world where we bring you some of the top international stories of the day and some that are a bit quirkier. Terrifying news out of the US today, where an Amazon cargo plane barreled off a runway and burst into flames at Miami International Airport. The jet overshot the tarmac and slammed into several vehicles on a nearby roadway before coming to a stop.
14: Guys, the
8: Plane's on fire. Plane's on fire. Put your game faces on. This aircraft overrun the runway. It crossed 67th Avenue. It struck a truck. We do have a patient on the ground.
0: Emergency services rushed three people to hospital in a critical condition while two others received treatment for less severe injuries. More than 60 fire units responded to the disaster, battling the blaze as thick black smoke filled the sky. Miami-Dade Sheriff's Office authorities responded to the situation.
14: 1:58 this afternoon, a cargo plane crashed at Miami International Airport as it overran the runway number 30. It came to rest at a field adjacent to the airport. At this time, we can confirm that we have at least five deceased individuals, and we have multiple individuals that were transported to local hospitals with unknown injuries.
0: All right, so the 32-year-old Boeing 767 was arriving from Puerto Rico when the landing went disastrously wrong. The crash caused widespread disruption in one of America's busiest travel hubs, forcing a full ground stop and delaying around 250 flights. Amazon says its absolute priority right now is the safety and care of everyone involved as federal authorities launch an investigation into what caused the crash. And moving to Indonesia now with another travel story. Planes across Southeast Asia are facing massive disruptions today after an Indonesian volcano erupted. The Anak Krakatau volcano sent huge ash clouds towering into the sky. The sudden eruption forced Jakarta's main airport to temporarily ground all flights, leaving hundreds of passengers stranded inside terminals. More than 300 flights have been impacted so far, including four Qantas services between Sydney, Melbourne and Jakarta that were cancelled completely. Satellite monitoring shows two giant ash plumes drifting across key flight paths, with the highest reaching around 15 kilometres into the atmosphere. Volcanic ash is incredibly dangerous for jet engines because the microscopic glass particles can melt inside hot engines and cause them to stall. Thankfully, no casualties have been reported from the island eruption. And a woman has been attacked by a wild river otter in Lake Tahoe. And the way she describes it, well, it sounds like a scene out of Jaws.
15: Yeah, I just got attacked by an otter. I've been swimming in Lake Tahoe for like 25 years. This has never happened.
16: I turned around and there was this otter and it just came at me. Teeth and claws and biting and scratching. And I immediately was just trying to get away from it. I screamed for help for a few times. And I was just like, well, that's futile. I'm out here by myself. I got 38 stitches. I have 22 on one foot.
0: Okay, an otter, like the cute little thing. A certified swimming instructor, Lynette Bellin, needed 38 stitches across her body after the animal ripped off her goggles and repeatedly bit her arm, face and legs. She says the creature dragged her underwater with so much power that she initially felt it felt like a human. Luckily, she managed to push it away and climb onto a nearby rock to escape. Wildlife authorities say while river otter attacks are extremely rare, the native animals can become fiercely aggressive if they feel cornered or defending their young. Despite her ordeal, Miss Bellin insists the lake remains her sanctuary. Oh, and she intends to get right back in the water as soon as her wounds heal. Really? You just made the otter sound like it was Jaws. It's an otter. I don't know if I would be getting in there. 38 stitches. That's a lot. I don't know that I'd be jumping back into Lake Tahoe anytime soon.
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3: The Pacific Motorway has a southbound crash before Mandu Street and Logan Home with heavy delays stretching back to Springwood, while out of the city, the Pacific Motorway has a second southbound crash in Greenslopes, delays there back to the Captain Cook Bridge. The Gateway Motorway is heavy northbound through the roadworks in Brackenridge. The Western Freeway is jam-packed outbound from Toowong to Victory Pocket, and the Centenary Highway is on the break southbound through Greenbank. For traffic every 10 minutes, I'm Jimmy Clark on 882 for BC.
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0: Thank you so much for your company and for your suggestions. Who should play the NRL halftime show? We'll share that soon. But I'd love for you to call me right now. 133-882 is the open line. Thanks to Watch Smoke Alarms. 133-882. If you would like to take part in Let's Get Quizzical, your phone plan could be covered for an entire year. I'm talking text, talk, here and abroad for 365 days. Thanks to our good friends at Amason. 133-882 is that open line number. You just have to be the last man standing in our quiz. It's the 10th question that you've got to get right. 133-882 is the open line. Give us a call right now to play.
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26: It's 5 o'clock. Good evening. I'm Amy Drew. Two people have died after a light aircraft crash in Logan. Lachlan Gray reports.
27: The Beechcraft A36 Bonanza had departed Archerfield Airport just before 11 this morning, but just minutes later, the aircraft came down on a property at Stockley, killing the pilot and a passenger. The impact sparked a large grass fire just metres from a home. 12 fire crews attending the scene to bring the blaze under control. Logan District Chief Superintendent Mel Adams described the crash scene as confronting, saying investigations into the circumstances remain ongoing. The identities of the victims is not yet known. The Australian Transport Safety Bureau has deployed a team of investigators to assist local officers. Lachlan Gray, Brisbane.
26: 39 people have had their blue cards suspended in the 2 months since the state government's reportable conduct scheme came into effect. 666 notifications of reportable conduct have also been received, with almost 200 matters involving alleged criminal conduct referred to police. One Nation is being urged to take up briefings with the superannuation industry to discuss their proposed changes. The minor party believes workers should be able to have early access to their super by reducing the compulsory contribution. People would be able to lower their contribution by one quarter each pay cycle and use that money to assist with rent or a mortgage. But Mary Delahunty from the Association of Superannuation Funds says it's counterproductive.
28: So the less we have in private savings, the more everyone pays into the public pension to help people who have worked very, very hard have dignity in retirement. And that is the fundamental bargain of this system, which is why if you pull at one thread, the whole thing disintegrates.
26: The traditional real estate spring selling season is off to a slow start. Data from Cotality shows capital city auction clearance rates on the opening weekend of the season were steady at 52.7%, down 31% on last year. Head of research Jared Berg says the decline in Brisbane's figures are telling.
29: Both compared to last week, down around about
1: 9%, and compared to the same time last year, down around 7.5%. So across the country, we're seeing weaker conditions in the auction market from a volume perspective as the spring season has started on a cooler footing.
26: Also making headlines, the federal government's considering additional social media rules that would force tech companies to implement measures to remove algorithms from their feed. And the RACQ is advising motorists to head to the bowser now, with petrol prices across the southeast expected to climb back towards $2 a litre. To finance, the All Ords closed up 4 points at 9,200, one Australian dollar buying 72.1 US cents.
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26: Cowboys co-captain Reuben Cotter will front the NRL judiciary tomorrow night in a bid to be available for Saturday's elimination final against the Sharks. He's facing a two-match ban for high contact on retiring Raider Josh Papali'i.
4: I thought it was head-on-head and I didn't see as much in that.
26: In AFL, contact training limits will be introduced for the upcoming pre-season in a bid to further reduce avoidable head impacts and concussion risks. Players will be allowed to do a maximum of 120 minutes of contact training per week, including 60 minutes of high-intensity work. Minutes will be increased towards the end of the pre-season. And in cricket, Aussie selectors have stuck with struggling Queensland batsman Marnus Labuschagne for next month's three-test tour of South Africa. Cooper Connolly, Michael Nisa and Matt Kooneman also making the cut. It's 4 minutes past five.
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3: The Pacific Motorway has a southbound crash before Mandu Street and Loganholme with heavy delays stretching back to Springwood. While out of the city, the Pacific Motorway has a second southbound crash, this one in Greenslopes, delays stretch back to the Capital Cook Bridge. The Gateway is heavy northbound through the roadworks in Bracken Ridge, the Western Freeway jam-packed outbound from Toowong to Victory Pocket, and the Centenary Highway is on the break southbound through Greenbank. With traffic every 10 minutes, I'm Jimmy Clark on 882 4BC.
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0: Getting down to 15 degrees overnight. For tomorrow, partly cloudy with a shower or two. A max of 25 in the city, 27 in the west, 23 on the Bayside. Wednesday, mostly sunny and 26. Partly cloudy Thursday, could see a shower and 23. On Moreton Bay, easterly winds about 10 knots, seas below 1 metre. Right now, it's 21 degrees in Springfield Lakes. I'm Amy Drew, and there'll be more news at 5:30. 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
2: 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If you would like to take part in Let's Get Quizzical, there was a clue that we gave away earlier. Am I allowed to give it away again? It was an audio clue. Let's have a listen. What could that be? That is a clue. If you think you know everything about that, 133-882, Let's Get Quizzical. You could have your phone plan covered by a Mason for an entire year. You could play now. Just be the last man standing. 133-882.
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2: All right, we've been asking the question. The AFL obviously announced Kylie Minogue as their halftime act a little while ago, but it's ramping up this sort of the battle of the codes. AFL locked in, Kylie Minogue, she's going to put on a 20-minute show, 100,000-plus fans. The AFL are saying it's going to be the biggest production yet. Meanwhile, the NRL, Peter Vlandis, is not impressed. He says, the NRL doesn't need a big international name. Well, you had Teddy Swims there last year. And Kylie Minogue is a big international name, but she just happens to be a Melburnian, an Australian, a Grammy Award winner, an amazing entertainer who's going to put on a magnificent show. So we've thrown it open to you, 0499 880 882. Who would be an act you would like to see perform at the NRL halftime show? Kerry says the NRL should get Paul Kelly. He's an Australian legend. Give my love to Angus and to Frank and Dolly. Tell them all I'm sorry. I don't mind it. The AFL might get a bit upset because PK is a bit more AFL aligned, isn't he? Lee said Mr. Bean would have been better than Meatloaf. Okay. Jeff says, bring back the Village People for the NRL Grand Final.
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2: Ooh.
3: Y-M-C-A.
2: That'd be good. I don't mind that suggestion. Alan from Gordon Park says the Underdogs. And Jason says, Carla, I think the NRL should get Jimmy Barnes, Ice House, or John Williamson. Ice House, not a bad idea. So good live as well. I like that, Jason. And they'll just have been performing here as part of the Brisbane Festival at Night of the Parklands as well. So they'll be warmed up. They'll be ready to go. Jason, I like your suggestions. Keep them coming through. 0499 880 882.
1: For BC Drives, let's get quizzical.
3: Let me hear your body talk. Body talk. Let me hear your body talk.
2: Let's get quizzical. 133-882 is the open line. That is the number you need to call if you would like to take part. You're just going to be the last man standing. By answering the 10th question correctly, Clayton in Redcliffe has called through. Hello, Clayton. Hello, Clayton.
4: Get all 10 of them.
2: You've got it. Yeah, you've got to get all 10 questions correct. No pressure, and you are the first cab off the rank.
4: I shouldn't have called so far.
2: You'll be right. I think you'll be okay. You sound sprightly. Okay. You sound like you've had a good day.
4: I have.
2: Okay. All right. Well, let's do this. Let's just jump straight in. Let's rip the Band-Aid off. Clayton in Redcliffe. Question number one. Here we go. What is the capital of Australia?
4: Canberra.
2: Correct. Question number two. Bingo, Bandit and Chili are all characters from which children's TV show?
4: Bluey.
2: Well done. Question number three.

0: Who painted the Mona Lisa?
1: Leonardo da Vinci.
0: Correct. That's the biggest disappointment. I remember studying that painting and I finally took myself off to the Louvre and it's you can't even see it. It's behind like so much glass and it's like a postage stamp.
1: And apparently very little.
0: It is, yeah, it's tiny. I mean, look, it's what you can do with it. It's very impressive, but, you know, it's still, it was very underwhelming. All right, Clayton in Redcliffe, question number four. What is the longest river in the world? Do you know the longest river in the world
1: is? The Nile.
0: It is indeed.
1: The River Nile.
0: That is. Okay, question number five. See, you're halfway here. You're so good. Here we go. Question number five.
1: Oh, dear.
0: Oh, no, I shouldn't put the mocks on. Here we go. Question number five. QPS is the acronym for which emergency service team?
1: Queensland Police Service.
0: Well done. And also, shout out to QPS for their awesome social media account at the moment. They're doing great. If you don't follow them, you'll know what I mean. Question number six. What is Australia's most populated city?
1: Sydney.
0: Well done. 5.6 million people approximately live there. Question number seven. Question number seven. Clayton and Redcliffe. I hope you are a Formula One fan. Okay. Australian Formula One driver Oscar Piastri competes for which team?
1: McLaren.
0: Yes. Oh, my gosh. A man after my own heart. Here we go. Question number eight. Question number eight.
1: Oh, dear.
0: Okay. Don't say that, Clayton. Question number eight. How many stars does the American flag have? How many stars?
1: 52. 52.
0: Yeah, I thought two. Let's just go back to the jury because I thought it was 52 because of all the states. But apparently, there are less than that.
1: Oh, dear.
0: Okay. Oh, my gosh. We were so close. Clayton, try again tomorrow.
1: Thank you. I had a great time.
0: Oh, and to you.
1: I had a great time.
0: Oh, thank you. You drive safe. Thank you, Clayton. Let's go to Nicole in Cannon Hill.
2: Hi, Carla.
0: I'm so wrong. Well, I'm not wrong. Here we go. I'm going to ask you the question, then I'll justify my answer in a second. Nicole in Cannon Hill, how many stars are there on the American flag?
2: Oh, Clayton was so smart. I have to go less, 50.
0: Correct. There are 50 states in the US, and each star represents a state in the US. For some reason, I thought there were 52 as well, but I don't know why that number stuck in my head. Okay, Nicole, you
2: Thank
0: are...
2: Thank you, Clayton.
0: Exactly. All right, Nicole from Cannon Hill, here we go. Question number nine. Brisbane has a gallery with the acronym GOMA, G-O-M-A. What does that stand for, GOMA?
2: Gallery of Modern Art.
0: Yes. And Nicole, it brings us to the all-important question number 10. Are you ready?
2: I'm nervous.
0: I think you'll be fine. Okay. Question number 10. Toyota is a car brand from which company? From which country? Toyota is a car brand from which country?
2: Japan.
0: Congratulations.
2: Yes.
0: Well done, Nicole. You have scored yourself this 365-day plan thanks to Amazon.
2: Thank you so much.
0: No, see, you're a winner, winner, winner, chicken dinner, Nicole. You stay on the line. We'll grab your details. You have a wonderful evening.
2: Thank you very much.
0: No, you're more than welcome. Clayton and I don't know why we thought that was 52, but there are definitely 50 stars on the American flag. 240 gig of data, unlimited national talk and text, unlimited talk and text to 28 countries. 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All right, now we've had a comment through from Lockyer Valley Mayor Tanya Milligan about the bushfire that's happening in the Lockyer Valley. And Mayor Milligan says this, we are incredibly grateful for the fireys and other emergency services who put in a huge effort over the weekend in very trying and dangerous conditions to keep our community safe. We're pleased to say that while we have some fires burning in our region, they are currently under control and being closely watched. With our major regional event, the Laidley Spring Festival, occurring this weekend, we have our fingers crossed there are no further flare-ups. And we hope that for you as well, Mayor, and we appreciate your time in sending through that comment, because it is scary. We are at the start of spring, but we've had a very dry winter. And so right now we should be having back burns, what do you call them now, hazard reduction burns happening around the state. But when you have conditions that are 8 degrees plus higher than the spring average over the weekend, and it's a little bit windy as well now, it's very dangerous and trying conditions. And I appreciate all the fireys. We're grateful for all emergency services and first responders and the fireys who are out there. And I do wish you all the best, Lockyer Valley Mayor, particularly, like you said, you've got the Laidley Spring Festival, which is a beautiful event that happens at a great time of the year. So we also have our fingers crossed for you that there aren't any further flare-ups in the Lockyer Valley. All right, well, I get this. It seems like lightning does strike twice, particularly if you're a bit of an idiot. So a 23-year-old Noosa man has copped more than $3,100 in fines after allegedly being caught speeding twice within just 10 minutes. Police say they first spotted him overtaking at 155 k's an hour in a 100 zone on the Bruce Highway near Coles Creek yesterday, arvo, and that earned him almost $2,000 in fines, 8 demerit points and a 6-month immediate license suspension. Officers also noticed his number plate had allegedly been illegally altered, adding another $345 to the bill. Now, you think that might be enough to encourage someone to slow down, but apparently not, because less than 10 minutes later, Gympie Highway Patrol allegedly clocked the same driver doing 90 in a 60 zone on the old Bruce Highway near Traveston. So that was another $777 fine and another further 4 demerit points. Police say being caught twice in such a short space of time shows a complete disregard for the law and the safety of everyone else on the roads, really, if that has happened. Twice in 10 minutes speeding. Hopefully they've learnt their lesson. 133-882 is the 4BC open line, thanks to Watch Smoke Alarms.
3: Traffic. There's the Queensland we love and the one we fear. And it takes an unwavering resilience to call both home. Suncorp Insurance. Resilience never rests.
4: The Pacific Motorway has a southbound crash with a right lane block before Logan Lee Road, and delays there extend back to Rochdale. Out of the city, the Pacific Motorway has a southbound crash in Greenslopes with delays back to the Capricorn Bridge. The Gateway heavy northbound through the roadworks in Bracken Ridge. The Western Freeway remains heavy outbound from Toowong to Victory Pocket, and the Centenary Highway is on the break southbound through Greenbank. For traffic every 10 minutes, I'm Jimmy Clark on 882 4BC.
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0: Welcome back to 4BC Drive Show. We love your feedback here, 0499 880 882. Just taking your suggestions on who could possibly be the halftime show at the NRL. We know that the AFL locked in Kylie Minogue ages ago. They've come out today and said it's going to be a spectacular 20-minute extravaganza of the singing budgie on stage, 100,000 plus people, the MCG, it's going to be great. But Peter Vlandis, boss of the NRL, has said that they haven't confirmed who's going to perform. It's in a few weeks' time. So we're taking your suggestions, 0499 880 882. Brett said, how about Billy Idol without sound again? I don't know that Billy Idol would ever be asked back. Although I love his music. He just didn't do so well the first time round, perhaps, Brett. Maybe not such a good idea. And Steve in Peachester has texted through on 0499 880 882. Carla, how about Aussie rock icons Rose Tattoo for the NRL Grand Final scenes as they're calling quits at the end of the year? Of course, if Angry is fit and well. Well, it's just a week ago that poor Angry Anderson has been hospitalised after suffering a cardiac arrest. So they've had to cancel their European tour. So, I mean, I wish him all the best because he is a legend. But I don't know if it would be enough to get him back on his feet. If not other Aussie icons, he says, like Baby Animals, Airborne or Screaming Jets, keep it Aussie halftime entertainment. I think that's what everyone is kind of leaning towards. But Kylie's also, Kylie's a Melbournian. Kylie's an Aussie. It's just that she's got an international name. So I think she's a good fit for the AFL. It would have been great if the NRL could have got her as well. But now, who's going to perform? 133-882 is the open line number. Of course, you can text through 0499-880-882.
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20: That's the best thing I've ever heard.
0: Now, you may have missed it a little earlier. This is great news. It's Threatened Species Day. And the state government has announced that for the first time in decades, greater bilbies have been reintroduced. The national park near Hungerford, more than 800 k's from Brisbane, the species has been locally extinct since the 1970s. And now 150 have been returned to the wild. It follows years of breeding, habitat restoration, feral predator control and health monitoring. I wish them all the best, those cute little weird mousy things that are unusually turned into chocolate at Easter time for some unknown reason. obviously not the bilbies themselves are turned into chocolate. We make moulds of them and then we give them away at Easter. Anyway, it follows years, like I said, of breeding. They're going to be released in the wild. Further north, six northern hairy-nosed wombats have been released into a new predator-proof enclosure at the Yumba National Park, if I've butchered that name. Yumba National Park, after a successful translocation earlier this year. The northern hairy-nosed wombat is one of the world's most endangered mammals. That's some good news. If you've got some good news that you would like to share with us, 133-882 is the open line number. Of course, you can text as well, 0499-880-882. I do have a bunch of flowers. $150 flowers for everyone voucher, in fact. That's a big bunch. If you've got some good news to share with us, I'd love to share something with you. You can say hello to spring with farm fresh flowers from flowersforeveryone.com.au. $150 to spend at Flowers for Everyone. 133-882 is the open line number.
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0: James Willis is hosting Money News this evening on 4BC from 7 o'clock. James, no doubt top of your list to discuss is One Nation's super plan. Have you looked into the finer print?
15: I have, Carla, and I've heard a lot of the commentary on this today, including what I think is a little bit of alarmism from some members of the superannuation industry that have a vested interest in this, and they've been very concerned about what, you know, the changing dynamic and landscape of super, with a lot of people switching from the bigger funds into a self-managed super fund, including a lot of young people. In reality, when you look at this proposal, and of course people will have to make their own decisions if this does eventually get up and One Nation win the election and make this law, but in reality, the boss is still paying 12% superannuation, 9% still goes to your super fund, but the employee will be able to elect for someone that is a mortgagee or they're renting at the moment, they'll be able to elect that 3%, so a quarter of that super, 3 out of the 12% will be able to go into their pocket directly at a much less tax rate, the superannuation rate of 15%, which for a worker on $90,000 would give them about $2,300 per year. Now, it's a short-term measure, a couple of years. There have been warnings about the impact that this will have, of course, on inflation and the fact that it will, mm-hmm. over time, you won't be compounding that money into retirement and it could be worth tens of thousands of dollars by the time you retire. But look, at the moment, when there are so many people doing it tough, I think it's the kind of conversation starter that is worthy of a really good discussion, Carla, not just on this, but the future of superannuation as being a compulsory measure, particularly when there are a lot of young people that, if you ask them honestly, would probably rather have a larger chunk of their superannuation up front rather than wait until retirement if that money could be specifically used for a deposit on a house.
0: Yeah, but James, then we'll have this whole situation where we're already a generation of putting our hands out and it'll come to, you know, pension age, it'll come to retirement and they'll be the first ones in line because they don't have super. That's the whole point of compulsory superannuation.
15: Yeah, so I completely understand that. And I think you can't just change something like this without having the housing supply in place and some of the other policies around the edges. I just think at the moment, such is the gap between income and houses, which has never been bigger and continues to grow every year, that if you were to ask people honestly about the options, the idea of being able to save more through your superannuation fund, there is a scheme like that that already exists where you can save, I think, up to $50,000 through your super and then pull that money out for a housing deposit. I think that's the kind of thing that a lot of young people would embrace up front rather than wait until retiring. But you're absolutely right. And if you continue to allow people to raid their super funds and it's too loose, then by the time they retire, then they're going to be relying on the government more. But it's an interesting point because there are a lot of conservative MPs that also say, well, it's your money. Maybe 12% super is too high. Mm. And if you can get maybe, you know, 3 or 4% into your pocket at a moment's notice during a cost of living crisis for certain families up to a certain income, then maybe it should be allowed.
0: And that I think is the issue. There's no devil in the detail. It's just like it's been put out there, but there's no T's and C's. We want the small print. We want the fine print.
15: Well, yeah, but I mean, at the moment, like I think it's one of these situations where people are, I think there's a growing, I think a lot of the super funds and the super industry is not on the ropes, but they're battening down the hatches at the moment because, as I say, there's been a lot of people changing between the big funds and self-managed funds over the last 12 months, more than ever before. People are managing and deciding to manage their own money. So this is the kind of thing that when suddenly a major party that's leading in a lot of polls says a quarter of your super would be able to go into your pocket straight away, 3% of that 12%, it's panic stations all around. But look, a lot of the commentary I've heard on this today, Carla, I think is right on the money where people say, well, hold on, you can't just be, you know, raiding your super fund at every opportunity. But I think there is a really good argument here, given how difficult it is for a lot of people to save for a housing deposit, whether more exemptions should be given for housing with super directly at lower tax rates.
0: For me, there would have to be T's and C's because no doubt that this would create an inflationary setting if it was just a free-for-all and everyone could do it. Daniel has texted and said, I wish I could have taken super during COVID and I didn't. So there's one example and I imagine there's many more. It's a great idea for people who are struggling, who'll probably never own a home or be able to retire. But what he said, what we really want is a reduction in income tax. They're the sorts of smart conversations that our listeners have here at 4BC Drive.
15: Well, and that was part of the problem of what was discussed, and that's a very sensible message, Carla. At the last federal budget where all this tax reform was announced, in reality, they took away all these tax exemptions that allowed people to save and not rely on the government eventually by growing their own wealth in different ways with shares and with property. That's all gone. It's a tax grab, and they didn't transfer that into legitimate income tax reform to address something that actually impacts a lot of young people, which is bracket creep and paying more taxes. You get jumped up into different brackets with pay rises and not even expect it. So, yeah, we're a mile behind on this. And the one thing I'd say about this today is it's a conversation starter. We know a lot of One Nation policies need more work, and eventually they might be contradicted, but we'll wait and see with this one. I think it's a good starting point.
0: Very good. All right, no doubt you'll have more on that, and also a market wrap this evening. You're going to look at the big four banks. We'll catch you from 7 o'clock this evening, James Willis.
15: Thank you, Carla. Talk then. Thank you.
0: James Willis on Money News on 4BC from 7 o'clock. And congratulations to John from Stafford, who says his good news is his grandson offered to mow his lawn. Oh, that's very good. Well done to you. John, you've scored yourself that $150 Flowers for Everyone voucher. All right, a North Queensland grazier will likely spend the rest of his life behind bars. Amy Drew, you've got all the details.
17: Yes, Carla. Well, Daryl Young has today received a life sentence for the murder of three neighbours outside his cattle station in the Whitsundays region. The 63-year-old handed a 40-year non-parole period, one of the toughest sentences in Queensland history. Also today, authorities are piecing together the circumstances of a light aircraft crash at Logan, which has claimed the lives of a pilot and passenger. A number of bushfires are expected to continue burning for days around Ipswich and the Lockyer Valley. Smoke haze was pushed over Brisbane this morning, heavily impacting air quality. A man has been charged after shots were fired on a property north of Toowoomba. Dozens of people have been stripped of their blue cards in the past few months since the government launched the new reportable conduct scheme. And in sport, the Dolphins say all of Queensland's NRL fans are getting behind them as they prepare for their first ever finals campaign. And Carla, I'll have more news at 6.
3: Traffic. Got something you want to say? You're in the right place. This is Brisbane's 4BC. Give us a call on 133-882.
4: Centenary Highway has a southbound crash in the left shoulder after the Sumners Road overpass in Darra. The Pacific Motorway has a southbound crash in Daisy Hill, has the right-hand lane blocked before Logan Lee Road delays there back to Rochedale. Riverside Expressway is heavy inbound with delays stretching towards the Captain Cook Bridge. Western Freeway still stressed outbound from Toowong to Victory Pocket. And the Gateway Motorway heavy northbound through the roadworks and Brackenridge. The traffic every 10 minutes. I'm Jimmy Clark on 882 4BC.
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0: Welcome along to 4BC Drive and welcome along to Adam Hawes, who has Sports Today immediately after us here on 4BC from 6. Hello, Adam.
6: Hello, Carla.
0: Hawsey, we've been talking all about NRL halftime entertainment. They've had no suggestion is too ridiculous or too out of the box. Who would you like to perform at halftime show?
6: Well, I understand you've already had a Wiggles nomination, so yeah. I'll have to move on. What about INXS?
0: Yeah, I like
6: we'll
0: it.
6: Love INXS.
0: So oh, yes. And now.
6: Why can't we do that? I was thinking maybe you could do Bitter Tears for the losing team.
0: Oh, at the end as well.
6: On the ground, yeah, Bitter Tears.
0: I like it. That's a great suggestion because there's a bit of conjecture. It's footy code v footy code because obviously AFL have Kylie and it's going to be a spectacle. And then we don't know who's going to be performing at the NRL Grand Final. It's only a couple of weeks away.
6: I might have a little scoop for you on sports today, so make sure you tune in.
0: Really?
6: Yeah, a little scoop. I can't give it away just yet.
0: No, you can't because it's what we've been talking about all day.
6: You just have to hang around for a little bit longer.
0: Oh, you know. You went and you spoke to Uncle Peter, didn't you?
6: I've just got we've got a source, actually. I did a podcast with him today. So he reckons he's got the mail. So if it's wrong, you can blame him.
0: Oh, okay. I like it. Yeah. All right. Okay. Let's talk about what you've got coming up in sports today. Ruben Cotto is taking his fight to the judiciary.
6: Yeah, good luck, Ruben, I reckon. Yeah, he's going to contest this grade 2 careless high tackle charge on Josh Papali'i from the other night. If he loses, he'll cop 2 weeks, which obviously puts him out of Saturday night's clash with the Sharks, which is elimination. I'll be chatting with Sharks forward Jesse Colquhoun on the show.
0: Okay, and now I know the Lions are probably licking their wounds, but that was quite the loss on the weekend. What was it, 140-something to 88?
6: Sounds about right, yeah. I think it was 50-odd points, 60 points. The Sydney Swans, just an epic victory. Very few people saw that coming. So can the Lions bounce back against the Crows at the Gabba Saturday night? Lee Matthews will join me with his take.
0: Okay, and then very quickly, loose bus change. Marnus Labuschagne hangs on to his test spot. Man. Thank you, you're welcome.
6: Yes, he does, only just, but he'll be breathing a sigh of relief, Marnus, because he's on that plane ride over to South Africa for that 3-test tour. This will be his last chance, though. He's got to get some runs.
0: Okay, all right. All that and more, plus your inside mail on who might be performing at the halftime entertainment at the NRL. Gosh, I'm sticking around to have a listen to your Hawsey.
6: It won't be in excess, unfortunately.
0: Damn it. A good suggestion, though. I liked it.
6: Okay. See you, Carla.
0: See you from 6, Adam Hawes there, who has sports today on 4BC. Well, the federal government is preparing another major shakeup of social media, and this one could affect us all, not just the kids. So new digital duty of care laws are expected to be unveiled this week, putting more responsibility on big tech, Facebook, Instagram, TikTok, other platforms to prevent harmful content being pushed to users. The proposal could let us switch off recommendation algorithms, require platforms to actively identify and reduce online risks, and introduce extra protections for under 18s around things like bullying and body image content. And if the tech giants don't play ball, well, they could face fines of more than $100 million. So what does all that actually mean when you open Instagram or TikTok tomorrow? Lee Stark from technology news outlet Picker joins us right now. Lee, thank you so much for joining us this afternoon.
23: Oh, always happy to help.
0: All right, Lee, give us the simple version. What is this digital duty of care and what is the government actually trying to change here?
7: The government's effectively trying to provide a notice of responsibility for content that could be harmful. So we're not talking necessarily about political stuff. We're talking about things that can actually affect people. So body shame, eating disorders, gambling to an extent, things that can actually force people in an adverse way, and stuff that typically appears in your feed that also could be scammy, could basically affect you negatively. So that's not, I guess, the be-all, end-all, but part of how they address this is by affecting the social networks to say you get the ability to opt out of an algorithmic feed. So basically, you have an algorithm, everyone has an algorithm, and all it is basically a bit of code that says these are your likes, these are your dislikes, and these are the way they connect. If you just imagine a lightning fork in the sky of you liking one thing, all of a sudden you like or can be connected to a whole bunch of other things, that's an algorithm and how it applies to you. And everyone's algorithm or everyone's approach or information on the algorithm is a little bit different. So you might be fed different things from what your friends see, from what your kids see. And that means that if you're looking, for instance, at fashion, all of a sudden you might be fed something that could be about anorexia or bulimia simply because that could be related to what other people are seeing. That's effectively what this is supposed to do. It's supposed to find a way to remove that sort of content for people who don't want it, to put some onus of responsibility back on the social networks, and also to somehow filter it. So not everyone wants an algorithm to be penetrating their feed. Some people just want to follow their friends, their family, and only see that information.
0: Right, and that's the bit that affects everyone, this algorithm, and, you know, the ability to switch recommendations off, opting out of things. I guess X does it now, doesn't it? It has your feed from the people that you follow or pages that you follow, and then it has also, like, recommendations. So they've separated out. But what would it look like on Instagram and Facebook or TikTok without an algorithm, do you think?
7: So you already can see aspects of it on some networks. So X does have a variant of it, but its platform can still push things that the owners want you to see at certain times. So it can be quite divisive. It's probably more like what we see on Blue Sky, which is an X replacement, which is specifically your For You feed is basically just the people that you follow and anything that you find that you actually want to see in there, whereas a Discover feed shows you everything else. So your information plus discovery plus people and posts that you might actually want to see. That doesn't mean you won't see advertising. There's this misnomer that says, I've heard people say this, that we wouldn't get advertising if we had algorithm lockout. That's not true at all. Mm. You'd more than likely still see ads. They still have to make money. They're going to find ways of sending you it. It just won't be necessarily connected with anything that you like or dislike. So the feed that you see will more than likely be just the information that you have liked and disliked and are intentionally following. It will basically mean that any ways to connect it. NRL is a good example of that one, where if you were following a specific team, you would see that specific team in your feed, but you wouldn't see any related information from it.
0: So then the government says that, you know, ultimately it's the platforms that should identify and manage harmful content before it causes the damage. I guess then how do you actually define what's harmful other than the obvious? But like, who gets to make that call? How is the government going to enforce this?
7: It probably won't necessarily enforce it beyond the fact that people will actually file a complaint. And at that point, if the social network doesn't take it down, then at that point they're liable. So this isn't dramatically different from, I guess, copyright claims. If someone claims there's a copyright or infringement, then someone can actually push forth a claim using a Digital Millennium Copyright Act, and that service, Google, Facebook, whatever, have to remove it. That's more than likely what will occur. That being said, Facebook and Instagram and all of these social networks do have AI working on their behalf. And so it's very easy for them to identify anything that could be harmful. We've seen people incorrectly identified as lewd material in the past. That would more than likely happen again through this instance. It's not difficult for the networks to actually specifically identify harmful material. The question is whether they actively want to. And in some instances, some of them are actually advertisements as well.
0: Yeah, because that's the thing. Like, if they can realistically detect it and prevent it, you know, it's going to mean extra protections, particularly for those under 18, where the majority of, with this social media law, the majority of them have been able to circumnavigate it and pretend that they're older than they are or whatever. They've been able to get around it. I think this is not a bad thing to push the responsibility on the social media companies, onto the tech giants, because, you know, if there are extra protections for our kids when it comes to things like bullying and body image and other psychological harms, this can only be a good thing.
7: The social media ban was contentious because not everyone agreed with it. But this approach to actually, I guess, force the ownership of the of harmful videos and actually give people the option to opt out is actually positive. It's very really difficult to find a negative in the option saying you can actually remove yourself from the algorithm. As I said, it doesn't mean you won't get advertised to. You definitely
0: sure.
7: will.
0: Yeah.
7: It does mean that you're not entirely at the behest of a social media company intentionally trying to mess with you.
0: We're also seeing the government is going to strengthen its under 16 social media laws with fines of more than $100 million. Is that enough money to make companies as big as, you know, Meta and TikTok take notice?
7: It is enough money. The problem becomes that I don't think the platforms are actually able to necessarily block everyone. If you tell someone that there's a ban in place on something, someone will find a way around it. And even in the very beginning, the government said parents could actually try to circumvent it if they wanted to. It was actually not entirely required. So while they're basically saying we have to make this work, at the same time, they've also said that parents didn't have to necessarily abide by it. So it's a really weird sort of situation. I like the fact, as I said, that the opt-out and the harmful stuff will actually be fined against. That makes sense to me. That's no different from fining social media companies from putting advertisements online for scams. Those are entirely logical. But suggesting that you now need to find social media companies for finding a way to block kids when kids are now doing their best to actually get online, I'm not sure it'll work.
0: Yeah, right. My guest right now is Lee Stark, founder and editor at picker.com.au, our tech guru. There's been very quickly a huge development in the US where Meta has agreed to pay up to almost $25 billion Australian dollars to settle claims over social media addiction among teens, as well as introducing new child safety measures on Facebook and Instagram. I guess, does that settlement in the US change the conversation that we are having here in Australia about how responsible these companies should be for the way that their platforms are designed at all?
7: I think that Australians know that the platforms actually have to take responsibility. I think the question is how we actually get them to do that. So
0: yeah.
7: It is beginning to finally happen. As I said, the social media ban was not necessarily the right way for everything, but at least kickstarted the conversation direction. This settlement also pushes it in the right direction. It needs to come from people to talking to politicians and actually making complaints as and when it's important to happen.
0: Do you have any concerns around censorship and free speech at all? Is there a genuine risk of these laws going too far, do you think, Lee?
7: I don't have a concern for it on these because I don't think this will necessarily promote censorship in many. I mean, kids could argue that from their point of view that this promotes censorship, or at least on their behalf, because they're not able to access.
0: Yeah, but they're kids.
7: We've seen that. Well, true, but there are also teenagers in that instance as well. So teenagers might be missing from that as well. So I don't think that this will actually promote. I understand why the opposition has actually said that this could potentially do that. I don't think that's what this is about. We're not saying, and the government isn't necessarily saying, that they're going to block specific things. We've also seen some platforms intentionally try to promote political views before. That's a platform's technical right, as it is a publisher's. So I'm not necessarily sure that that's an award-winning approach. But I don't think this is about censorship. I get that point of view. I doubt that would happen outside of an advertisement. If an advertisement is genuinely harmful, then at that point, there's no reason for it to be on the platform.
0: You are our tech expert. I love having a chat to you about this stuff. It's made it so much easier, Lee Stark. I really appreciate your time today on 4BC Drive.
7: Always happy to help.
0: Lee Stark there, of course, the founder and editor of picker.com.au. A technology news outlet. I guess if you could switch off the algorithm on Facebook or Instagram or TikTok and you only see what you actually choose to follow, would you do it? Are you happy to be fed endless bits of content where it gets you into a doom scroll and you end up sitting on your phone when you should be asleep at night? I wonder if that's you. That sounds like I'm speaking from experience. 133-882 is the 4BC open line. Thanks to Watch Smoke Alarms.
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4: The Centenary Highway has a southbound crash in the left shoulder after the Sumner's Road overpass in Darra. The Pacific Motorway is on and off the brakes southbound from Rochdale South to Daisy Hill. Northbound, it's the same from Tanimura to Slakes Creek. Riverside Expressway has heavy inbound delays that stretch back to the Captain Cook Bridge. The Western Freeway stressed outbound from Toowong down to Big Tree Pocket. And the Gateway Motorway is heavy northbound through the roadworks in Brackenridge. For traffic every 10 minutes, I'm Jimmy Clark on 882 4BC.
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0: All right, let's take a look at some of the weather and temperatures across southeast Queensland for tomorrow. In Brisbane, it'll be a low of 15 degrees overnight and a top of 25 degrees expected. Partly cloudy, a medium chance of showers, most likely in the morning and afternoon. Tomorrow in Logan, a low of 12 degrees, a top of 23. Partly cloudy, medium chance of showers, most likely in the morning and afternoon. In Ipswich, a low of 10 degrees, a top of 27 degrees expected tomorrow. Partly cloudy, medium chance of showers in the morning and afternoon, some light winds. Redlands, it'll be a low of 14 degrees, a top of 24, partly cloudy. The chance of fog inland in the early morning. A high chance of showers near the coast, a medium chance elsewhere. Some light winds on the Gold Coast tomorrow, a low of 16 overnight. A top of 23 is expected, partly cloudy day. High chance of showers, most likely in the morning and afternoon. And on the Sunshine Coast tomorrow, a low of 13 degrees, a top of 22. Partly cloudy, high chance of showers, most likely in the morning and afternoon with some light winds as well. That is your weather for tomorrow. All right. Well, Brisbane City Council has raked in nearly $35 million in parking fines already this year. And if you think your biggest risk is getting pinged by the parking attendant, you may be in for a shock. Mobile enforcement vehicles and new 24/7 cameras are the new way the council is catching you out. And this technology has already issued over 176,000 infringement notices across the city. Hotspots like Graham Street in South Brisbane and Park Road in Milton account for thousands of those penalties alone. But some Brisbane drivers have started to get, well, innovative. In response, some inner city drivers are trying to dodge the cameras by using camping chairs, dishcloths and even plastic sheets to cover their license plates. And a quick announcement for anyone trying to skirt around paying their parking, the council is on to you. While the council doesn't actually have the legal power to fine drivers who are hiding their plates, the Queensland Police do. And our QPS are warning that plates must be clearly visible from 20 metres away at all times, or drivers will face state fines. 176,000 infringement notices already across the city, raking in $35 million in parking fines. Thanks, Brisbane City Council.
3: 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Keep the conversation flowing. 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
4: In Moorooka, there's an eastbound crash on Evans Road towards Beau Desert Road with minor delays. The Centenary Highway has that southbound crash in the left shoulder after the Summers Road overpass in Darra. Pacific Motorway is under speed both ways through Slakes Creek, and Riverside Expressway has minor inbound delays towards Howe Street at the delay-free out of the city. Elsewhere, the Western Freeway is under speed outbound from Indooroopilly to Victory Pocket. Logan Motorway delay-free both ways for your east-west trips. For traffic every 10 minutes, I'm Jimmy Clark on 882 for the
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13: Petrol prices are on the rise. 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It's time to fill up.
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16: Daughter and I went down to Redcliffe for fish and chips. Diesel's up around $2.70 a litre.
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0: Well, the lovely Melissa Downs joins us now from Nine News. What's coming up on the bulletin this evening from 6, Melissa?
18: We're going to have the latest as firefighters continue to battle those blazes in the Ipswich region. Our crews are out amongst it as conditions deteriorate. The flames near some homes. We'll have the latest on that. Also, a major emergency response in Logan after a light plane tragedy that killed two people. Another developing issue, fresh outages are continuing to plague paramedics after last week's failed upgrade to a new dispatch system. One Nation has revealed a new plan for cash-strapped Aussies, and it's copping plenty of backlash, described as a retirement raid. We have details about student and teacher details compromised after a cyber attack on a popular learning platform, a health warning with an urgent recall of deep heat, some batches found to be contaminated. We break down the surcharge ban on card payment fees, how to make sure you're not still getting slugged, plus all the excitement as the NRL finals take shape.
0: Melissa, who would you have perform at the NRL halftime show? It's what we've been talking about all day today.
18: Oh, well, is Olivia Dean still in the running?
0: That's what
18: she
0: I said.
18: Amazing.
0: She would be great. And the show is sold out here, so it makes sense.
18: Yes, I know. That's right. That's right. Although that's the thing. She doesn't need to sell any more tickets, so she doesn't need to do it.
0: But it would still be good.
18: You know?
0: Yeah.
18: Yeah. Oh, I would love it. I would love it.
0: Great suggestion, Melissa Downs. We'll catch you from 6 o'clock this evening on Nine News.
18: I'll see you then.
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0: Thank you so much for your company and your suggestions. Another one there, Cold Chisel, Jimmy Barnes. That always comes up for the NRL halftime show. You've got to listen out to Adam Hawes now with Sports Today from 6 o'clock here on 4BC because he reckons he's got inside mail on who's going to be performing. Thank you so much for your company. Of course, James Willis with Money News at 7. We'll see you tomorrow.
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27: It's 6 o'clock. Good evening. I'm Amy Drew. Authorities are piecing together the circumstances surrounding a light plane crash south of Brisbane, which has claimed two lives. The Beechcraft A36 Bonanza departed Archerfield Airport just before 11 this morning, before coming down on a grass field at Stockley just minutes later. Logan District Chief Superintendent Mel Adams says it was a confronting scene.
1: Tragically, when we attended, we located two deceased persons within that aircraft. At that time, there was a grass fire that concerned some members of the community, and we now have an active crime scene.
27: The occupants are believed to be a 56-year-old man and a 23-year-old woman, both from Ascot. Investigators from the Australian Transport Safety Bureau will arrive on the scene this evening to assist local authorities. A North Queensland grazier has received one of the toughest jail terms in Queensland history. Darryl Young today handed three life sentences after a jury found him guilty of murdering three neighbours and wounding a fourth, who was shot outside his bogey cattle station in 2022. The 63-year-old will have to serve 40 years before being eligible for parole. Nearly 40 blue cards have been suspended as part of the state government's new reportable conduct scheme. Jared Braybrook has the details.
2: Changes to the scheme commenced on July 1, requiring organisations working with children to immediately report and investigate allegations of misconduct and abuse. 666 notifications have been made since, with nearly 200 of them referred to police. 39 blue cards have been suspended as well due to imminent risk to child safety under new powers granted in the scheme. Reports of misconduct include ill treatment of a child, physical violence against a child, and sexual misconduct committed in relation to a child. Jared Braybrook, Brisbane.
27: The opposition argues One Nation's superannuation proposal is all headline and no detail. The minor party believes workers should be able to reduce their compulsory super contribution by 3%. One Nation saying people who are doing it tough can use the extra money to pay their rent or mortgage. But Liberal Senator Jane Hume says the policy doesn't appear to have been thought through.
15: This is, at this stage, not much more than a headline. I'd like to understand how it will work. And there are lots of questions that haven't been answered here. Sounds like a headline without any substance to me.
27: Also today, a Gold Coast man has narrowly avoided jail time after making threats to harm the Prime Minister and Federal Treasurer. And the RACQ is advising motorists to head to the Bowser now. With petrol prices on the rise for the southeast, a handful have already jumped to almost $2.30 a litre. To finance, the All Ords closed up 4 points at $9,200, or $1 Australian is buying 72.1 US cents.
17: Finance on Brisbane's 4BC. 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
27: The Cowboys will head to the NRL judiciary to challenge Reuben Cotter's two-game ban for a careless high tackle in a bid to have him available for this weekend's elimination final against the Sharks. In rugby, scans have confirmed Wallabies fly half Carter Gordon suffered a broken leg in his side's 28-all draw with Argentina. He's expected to be sidelined for at least 6 weeks. In cricket, Aussie selectors have stuck with struggling Queensland batsman Marnus Labuschagne for next month's three-test tour of South Africa. In Formula One, Kimi Antonelli's taken out the Italian Grand Prix, becoming the first Italian in 60 years to win his home race. Oscar Piastri was overtaken by McLaren teammate Lando Norris on the final lap, the Aussie finishing fifth. And in Premier League, defending champs Arsenal have made it 3 wins from 3 games to start the new season, beating Chelsea 2-1. It's 6:04.
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4: In Maruka, there's an eastbound crash on Evans Road towards Bay Desert Road with minor delays, and the Pacific Motorway is under speed southbound through Slakes Creek, but otherwise it's quiet on the majors now. The Gateway Motorway is delay-free both ways from Bald Hills to Stretton, the Riverside Expressway and Inner City Bypass, trouble-free in and out of the city. It's the same on the Centenary Highway and the Western Freeway. The Logan and Ipswich motorways are fine for your east-west trips, and it's a good run to either coast on the M1 and Bruce Highway. For traffic every 10 minutes, I'm Jimmy Clark on 882 4BC.
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0: talk about that stunning debut from Kobe Black for the Raiders. Is this another blunder for the Broncos, who had young Kobe in the ranks? They let him go. Also coming up tonight, the Jack of All Trades update for Jack Daniels, plus the judiciary report for Bryden's lawyers. And we do have a big case for you tomorrow night at the NRL Judiciary. Cowboys co-captain Reuben Cotter, he will be there fighting a careless high tackle charge, a grade two. We'll get to that one shortly. I will also announce the winner, the Sonali Sports Voucher winner, that is. $5,000 worth of sports kit will go to a junior rugby league team. It's created a lot of interest, this, so keep listening and we'll tell you who wins. In AFL, a huge blow for the Sydney Swans, but we were all fearing this news. Scans have confirmed today that captain Callum Mills has ruptured his ACL. He did it in that epic win over the Brisbane Lions, so he is done for the season, Callum Mills. I'll get the thoughts of AFL legend and 3AW commentator Lee Matthews when he joins me a little later in the show. Adam Hawes with you this Monday, the 7th of September. Welcome to Sports Today. Yeah, I hope you enjoyed that final weekend of the NRL regular season. We did the show from Allianz Stadium on Friday night for the Roosters-Rabbitohs clash, as expected. Gee, it was a moment I'll never forget, that's for sure, when Jai Arrow left the field after his 100th appearance for South Sydney. 40,000 people on their feet clapping him off the field, and he went straight into the embrace of his coach, Wayne Bennett. Honestly, the game didn't matter much after that. Although there were a couple of talking points. Latrell Mitchell's hit on Roosters rookie Toby Rodwell. Wow. Smashed him horizontal, then stood over him. Muhammad Ali, Sonny Liston style. Probably the hit of the year. He timed it to perfection, Latrell. No contact with the head, thankfully for him. I was just relieved to see young Rodwell get up. I know I wouldn't have. It was a brutal hit. Now, the other one out of that game was Spencer Lenu's clash with Keon Kalamatangi. Now, in case you missed it, Keon was going after Spencer in defence, hit him with a couple of nice shots, in fact. Spencer didn't like it much. The eyes rolled. He threw the ball away and was penalised for not listening to the referee who was calling on him to play the ball. Keon looked like the guy who lit the fuse on the bomb and just sat back waiting for it to explode. He knew exactly what was going to happen, and Spencer didn't disappoint. Trent Robinson, he loves Spencer's fire, but so will other coaches. Absolutely, he will be a target in these finals. If it's a tight game, the instructions will be get under Spencer's skin, you might just get a penalty. That'll be the plan. But I do also enjoy a good villain in sport, and Spencer Lenu brought plenty to that match. The atmosphere was fantastic. But in those moments, he needs to think team first. You can't put your personal battle ahead of your team, and no doubt he would have been spoken to by Coach Trent Robinson. Just looking at the matches this weekend, week one of the NRL finals, there looks to be some pretty clear-cut favourites. I wonder if you think there's going to be an upset here. Let's have a look at them. Rabbitohs v Knights. So Rabbitohs will start that as warm favourites. Warriors v Dolphins, same thing. Warriors will be, they're the home team, they'll be warm favourites there. Sharks v Cowboys, they'll start favourites, the Sharkies, and the Panthers will be favourites against the Roosters. As I said, pretty clear-cut favourites for mine. Where's the upset coming? Can you see one there? Let me know. 131873 is the number. 0460 873 873 if you'd like to send a text. I'm going to say Knights. They're coming off a bye, Newcastle. They've had time to recharge. I think they could knock over the Rabbitohs on Friday night at Allianz Stadium. Anyway, let me know what you think. And how many teams can win it? The Panthers, they just look, again, like they're out in front. They put a serious stake in the ground the other day against the West Tigers, yesterday that is. Isaiah Yeo, Mitch Kenny, they're back from injury. In defence, they just hunted the Tigers, even though the game was in the bag. They just kept chasing, kept hounding, dragging them over the sideline. Some of their attack was breathtaking. What about Tom Jenkins? How would you describe it? A reverse put down in the corner. This guy is a freak. He's been so good this year, and that put down was just unbelievable. They've got a real look about them again, the Panthers. They look hungry. They missed out last year. They look hungry. I still believe the Warriors are their biggest threat. I'm not worried, like some are, about their patchy form the last couple of weeks against the Knights and Seagulls. They've leaked a lot of tries, yes, but I think they've been in cruise mode, the Warriors, for the past few weeks. I think they'll lift, starting with the Dolphins on Saturday night. And the other question I guess we need to ask is the 50-point hoodoo. We all know it. Is this the year it ends? Because there's a few teams in that top eight that have conceded 50 points this year. And as we know, no team has won the premiership after conceding 50 points in the regular season. So Roosters, they cracked 50 conceded against Souths on Friday night. So they out. The Dolphins have done it twice, 66 against the Sharks. They let in 52 against Manly. The Cowboys, sorry to bring this up, Scotty and Cowboys fans, 82. Who could forget that one against the Roosters? And they just gave up 50 against the Raiders. So they do look like cannon fodder, don't they, the Cowboys, especially if Reuben Cotter goes out. So will that hoodoo be maintained in the finals? Let's go to the open line now. Greg's called in from Blacktown with his prediction for an upset this weekend. G'day, Greg.
1: Yeah, even Adam, I think Dolphins can do the Warriors. I think they've got the points machine in to do it, and they're going over there with nothing to lose. I think that's the upset for mine.
0: Yeah, I must say I'm with you there. I'm going Knights, but the Dolphins, they've got to be a big chance. They've just got so much strike power, haven't they, Greg? And you know, maybe the Warriors have been a bit off. I think they will lift. I think they've been cruising a bit. But, that's probably not a bad shout, Greg.
1: Yep.
0: Thanks, mate, for that one. There is Greg from Blacktown with his thoughts of an upset this weekend. And keep them coming, 131-873. If you've got your thoughts, or you can text 0460-873-873. We're going to take a break now, but we've got a stack more when we come back.
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3: It's quiet on the majors now as you make your way from to and through the River City. The Gateway Motorway is delay-free both ways from Bald Hills to Stretton, and the Riverside Expressway and Inner City Bypass are trouble-free in and out of the city. It's the same on the Centenary Highway and the Western Freeway. The Logan and Ipswich motorways are fine for your east-west trips. Pacific Motorway is moving to speed north-south, and it's a good run to either coast on the M1 and Bruce Highway. For traffic every 10 minutes, I'm Jimmy Clark on 882 4BC.
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0: Adam Hall is with you this Monday evening, 22 after 6 o'clock. Thank you so much for your company. Let's go to the open line. Brad has called in from Reevesby at home finals. G'day, Brad.
12: G'day, mate. How are you going?
0: Good, mate. Good, mate. What's on your mind?
12: Just the betrayal of the NRL to certain fans of rugby league, namely the Sharks.
0: Right, so you think you should be at Ocean Protect Stadium this week?
12: Absolutely. We won the right to play at Ocean Protect. And every other, if they're going to take Cronulla away from Shark Park, then every other team that has a home final should be playing at a neutral ground.
0: Yeah, well, I think you're going to see all those smaller stadiums gone. I don't think when Manly make it, I don't think they're going to have one. Same for the Dragons. I think they want to move to the bigger stadiums. But you're saying if you want to be fair, then Parramatta wouldn't be able to play at Combank or Penrith. You have to play them at a Core or Allianz.
12: Correct. Yep, that should be the way it is.
0: Will you go to the game?
12: For one team, it's good enough for the other.
0: Will you go to the game, Brad, Saturday night?
12: No, I won't be going to the game if it's not being played at Cronulla.
0: Okay. It'll be interesting to see what sort of turnout they get. Thank you, Brad, for your call. Just checking the text line now. And Susan says, I'm saying Penrith Roosters grand final. Scott says, hi, everyone laughs at me. I think Rabbits will win comp. What do you think? That's Scott from Wente. Rabbitohs. You know, I think they wouldn't be in the first few choices, the Rabbitohs, but you never know if Latrell Mitchell catches fire. Robert says, I think Dolphins have the upper edge. Warriors tend to choke in the finals. Go the Finns. Thank you, Robert. This one from Sarah and Ryan in Townsville. Hello, Adam. There wasn't a dry eye in our household on Friday night watching the scenes for Jai Arrow. It was so beautifully done. Go the Cowboys. Thank you, Sarah and Ryan. Yeah, I think you sum it up well there. This one from Mitch. Yes, Adam, I agree. Come on, the Knights. Yeah, because I said the Knights, they're my tip for an upset. Kalen Ponga, ready to go against the Rabbitohs. This one from Neil. Hi, Adam. I really don't want to have Penrith, East, Cronulla or South to win the grand final. I'd like it to be between the Finns and the Wahs. Would the current draw allow that to happen? I'm not sure about that, Neil. I'll have to have a look. If the Wahs are in the GF, they will have a full-on, will they have a full-on Maori war dance spectacle in the pregame? That would be a great thing to see. Yeah, that's interesting, Neil. I'm not sure how that would work because they wouldn't want to make it like a Warriors home game. It's got to be neutral. It's a grand final at Core Stadium, so we'll have to wait and see on that one. Scotty says, g'day, Adam. I was of the opinion the Cowboys would be out of the finals first game, but I reckon they've got a good shot at beating the Sharkies. What do you reckon, mate? Scotty, I'm not liking the Cowboys' form at the moment. Their defence is just really threadbare. And they were pretty much full strength against the Raiders, who just tore them apart in Townsville the other night. So I haven't got high hopes for you. Sorry, Scotty. Susan says, evening, Adam. Good, the final should be played at the main stadiums as it used to be. George from Liverpool says, hi, team. For the grand final entertainment, it's got to be Kylie and South. A nice double for the PM. Oh, George, that's one of your best. Ian from Auburn. G'day, Adam. Yes, you're right about the Dragons running last, but we got your mob yesterday. Go Tyrell Sloan. And you're right about the semis being played in town. Thank you, Ian, for the second part of that, not so much the first part. And this one from Cliff in Glen Innes. Adam, mate, Cronulla are gone. I'm sorry. Your Sydney life leaves you a little blinkered. Okay, so Cliff's saying the Cowboys are going to have a win over the Sharks. Interesting. Thank you for those texts. Keep them coming. 131873 is the open line number. 0460 873 873 is the text line. Before we get to Jesse Calhoun, we might take one more call. Mark's on the line from Cecil Hills. G'day, Mark.
13: G'day, mate. How are you going?
0: Really good, mate. What's on your mind?
13: Well, on the semi-final, let's face it, the Cronulla ground is not fit for consumption in the modern game, as it is. And apart from that, I wouldn't care where my team has fallen. I'm a Tiger supporter, mate, and I've been all over the joint. I've been to Brisbane. I've been everywhere to watch them. Don't care. The point is, the stadium itself is not suitable for what's been played there this week. And aside from that, if you're a Cronulla supporter, it's 20 minutes down the road, 30 minutes down the road.
0: Yeah, look, I think.
13: How hard is it?
0: Yeah, look, I think Brad was sort of saying that other teams are getting different deals what the Sharks are. But I'm with you. I think the Sharks need obviously a better stadium. And I don't mind going to the bigger stadiums. Like you, Mark, I would follow the Eagles anywhere if they had to play at Coors Stadium, Allianz Stadium, whatever it was. I'd go back to the 90s and 80s when they used to play all the finals at the one venue, and I just thought it was such a great vibe walking up to the ground. You knew there was a big game on and you could stop at a bar, whatever it was. It was just a great day out. I don't think it's that big an issue of travelling to those sort of stadiums.
13: Exactly. And just to you, I was there when Parramatta won their last comp. My mother's team, 1986. That was my mother's birthday present.
0: We went
13: to the grand final.
0: Great memories. Thank you, Mark, for that one. Great memories, also distant memories. Right now, we're going to check in with the Sharkies.
6: This is Sports Today.
0: Well, the NRL finals have been launched in Sydney today. The Sharks, they are there again for the fourth straight season under Craig Fitzgibbon. They're taking on the Cowboys Saturday night at Allianz Stadium, not Shark Park. Delighted to say I have Jesse Colquhoun on the line with me. Jesse, thanks for your time, mate. Welcome to Sports Today. You must be pumped with finals footy finally here.
14: Yeah, thanks for having me on, Adam. It's definitely an exciting time and everyone's looking forward to it this weekend.
0: Your coach, Craig Fitzgibbon, he said after the loss to Parra last week that the team's been waiting for finals to start, like you're in a holding pattern. Is that how it felt?
14: I don't know. It's hard to say, but now that we're here and finally get to play finals footy, we're full steam ahead. And yeah, whatever's happened in the past, we'll just leave it at that and we're purely focused on this weekend.
0: Yeah, because I need to ask you about that. The four losses from your past five games going into the finals, Jesse, is that lack of winning momentum a concern at all?
14: Nah, it's definitely not a concern for us. You know, the way the boys played on the weekend, I think it's given us a lot of energy and confidence, and all of us are raring to go. So not a concern at all.
0: Beautiful. And do you enjoy sudden death footy? There's no more second chances.
14: Yeah, of course. It's do or die, isn't it? You know, this is where you find out how good your footy really is. And like I said before, we all can't wait to get out there and get into the Cowboys.
0: And Jesse, the NRL's made a call to take the game away from Ocean Protect Stadium, your home ground, despite you earning a home final. As a player, how do you feel about that?
14: Yeah, it's unfortunate, though. You'd love to play at your home stadium, especially when you've earned it, but at the end of the day, it is what it is, and we're lucky enough to play at one of the best stadiums in Australia, in Allianz, so we can't wait.
0: Yeah, so what's your message then, Jesse, to Sharks fans who might be a bit filthy that they didn't get a home final?
14: Yeah, again, like I said, it's unfortunate, but at the end of the day, you've got to support us no matter where we're playing, and we're lucky enough that it's only a half an hour drive over the bridge, so if everyone could get out there and fill the stands, that'd be greatly appreciated for all of us.
0: Yeah, that'd be fantastic. I'm speaking with Jesse Colquhoun from the Sharks. Jesse, Braden Trindle, do you expect him to be out there with you on Saturday night?
14: I can't comment on that. I'm not too sure, but I can tell you that he's definitely been training and running around, so we'll just have to wait and see.
0: Because how important is he to the team these days? It looks like you have missed him a bit the past few weeks.
14: Yeah, it's enormous, you know. When you lose a key spy member and you're 5'8", it's a massive hole to fill. And we're lucky enough that Riley Pollard debuted on the weekend and we had Nephi Puru, who's done a really good job. So as big as a loss as it's been, the boys that have stepped up have done a really good job.
0: And your opponents, Jesse, the Cowboys, they haven't exactly been on fire lately. The Raiders put 50 on them just the other day. Do you take much notice of their recent results?
14: Nah, not at all. You know, again, it's finals footy. It's yeah, anyone can turn up on the day and win, so you just definitely have to be careful. And we're just trying to worry about ourselves as much as we can and, put in a good performance.
0: I know you're concentrating on yourselves, but I've got to ask you, is there a danger man in that Cowboys team?
14: Oh, the whole lineup. You know, anyone playing NRL is a danger man, so we have to be on right from the get-go and, we can't take anyone lightly.
0: And the Sharkies, they've been to preliminary finals the past 2 years. It's got to be an advantage, right, going into this game. You know what's needed at this time of year.
14: Yeah, it's something we've experienced before, like you said, for the last 2 years. It's definitely not new to us. And, again, it's exciting times for everyone, for not only the players, the staff, but for the club and the fans. So just to be able to play finals footy, it's really exciting.
0: Yeah, it's going to be a beauty, this one. Sharks v Cowboys, 7:50 p.m. Saturday night, Allianz Stadium. Get there if you can. Jesse, thanks again so much for your time. All the best against the Cowboys.
14: No worries. Thanks for having me.
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3: It's quiet on the majors now as you make your way from to and through the River City. The Gateway Motorway is delay-free both ways from Bald Hills to Stretton. The Riverside Expressway and Inner City Bypass are trouble-free in and out of the city. It's the same on the Centenary Highway and the Western Freeway. The Logan and Ipswich Motorway is fine for your east-west trips. Pacific Motorway is moving to speed north-south and it's a good run to either coast on the M1 and Bruce Highway. With traffic every 10 minutes, I'm Jimmy Clark on 882 for BC.
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0: Yeah, great to have your company. Adam Hawes with you this Monday evening. Home finals are certainly creating a bit of attention here on the text line, also the open line. Let's go to Mitch, who's called in from the Central Coast. G'day, Mitch.
22: Hey, mate, how you going? Go para for starters.
0: Yeah, nicely said. Quickly,
22: yeah, I just think that what Valenti is doing is great. You want to make sure the game is funded, it's going well, everything's going amazing. So whoever wins the game, so Melbourne, Queensland, whatever state they're in, they get the state game at the biggest stadium that's possible because you want to sell tickets.
0: Yep.
22: So everybody can be involved in watching this spectacle. I get the fact that, you know, short, small games and all that. It's great. Paris Stadium is fantastic. But I think that it has to be so everybody can watch it. Like, it's got to be a big spectacle. That's what we want to do, grow the game so grassroots can cop it. Everybody gets a good go of it, you know, like everybody gets to see it. And
0: yeah.
22: Just on the Penrith Stadium, complete and utter waste of money. They've got the airport around the corner. They've got the metro suburbs, like fair dinkum. If they had a roof on the stadium, they would have absolutely killed it. You got the buses. You got the Penrith. You got the Penrith Panthers there. They got the hotel. Like, what a wasted opportunity. But as far as the games go, big games should be at the largest stadium possible, so everybody gets to go. And you just travel, because I'd travel to Papua New Guinea for the Eels.
0: I'm with you, Mitch. Yeah, I agree with you. Thank you so much for your call, mate. I concur with that absolutely. I think we have to be in the biggest stadiums. There's no doubt about it. And you're right about what you say about playing the interstate semis in that state, because that's what used to happen. They used to have to bring – I remember there was a Melbourne Cowboys game in Sydney, and they got 15,000, and that was with a bunch of free tickets being given away. So if they're interstate teams, you need to play interstate. I remember there was a Broncos-Cowboys game, which Wayne Bennett, he was coaching the Broncos, he said, no, let's not play that in Sydney. We'll play that in Townsville, which is a great gesture from Wayne Bennett. They lost the game to the Broncos. So we need to keep those games in their respective states. John's on the line from Canberra. Hey, John.
1: Yeah, g'day. The aim of the game is to win. Am I right?
0: Yes.
1: Want to win games. So I just looked at ChatGPT. The last 5 years, home teams win roughly 60% of their games.
0: Yep.
1: So why would you give up a home advantage if you're going to risk losing the game? Why would a coach or players give up home advantage when there's a risk of losing the game?
0: I
1: understand this thing about spectators and hot dogs, but isn't the aim of the game to win? So if you've got a 60% chance of winning versus 40% of away games, why would you not do that? Why would you want to play away from home?
0: Well, they wouldn't. Craig Fitzgibbon would much rather be at Ocean Protect Stadium, but it's been just taken out of his hands. We have to balance it with what the NRL wants as well, which is as many fans as possible in games. And unfortunately, Shark Park only holds 14,000 fans. But they can certainly turn it into a fortress on Saturday night if as many Cronulla fans can get there as possible. John, thank you for your call. We're going to keep moving, though, because it's time to do this.
21: The Judiciary Report, brought to you by Bryden's Lawyers. With over 50 years of experience, they are the lawyers you need on your side.
0: Yes, we love a judiciary hearing in finals week, and this week it is Reuben Cotter. He's the man in the hot seat. He'll be there 6 p.m. tomorrow night. He's fighting a grade 2 careless high tackle charge. It was a high shot on Josh Papalihi in the opening play of that game in Townsville. He was sent to the sin bin, Cotter. He would have only got a one-match ban if he took the early guilty plea, but obviously he wants to play against the Sharks this week. So he's going to roll the dice. If he's unsuccessful, he will be out for 2 matches. The Sharks rookie, Michael Gabriel, he has accepted a 2-match suspension for a careless high tackle against the Storm. Blake Laurie, he's been charged with a grade 2 shoulder charge from that win over the Eels yesterday. That's his final match before he goes to the Super League. And in the NRLW, Samima Taufa from the Raiders, she's been charged with a hip drop tackle in her side's loss to the Eels. 1-point loss that was. She was sin-binned for the hip drop tackle on Abby Church. It's her second and subsequent offence, so she faces a 2-match ban with an early guilty plea. Time now to talk some AFL. AFL qualifying finals have been decided, and what a remarkable win it was for the Sydney Swans. For more, I'm joined by AFL legend Lee Matthews, who was part of the 3AW commentary team at the SCG. Lee, thanks so much for your time. How do you sum up the performance from the Swans?
4: Well, as when there's a big margin, one team's magnificent, the other two's hopeless. So on that particular day, the Swans really turned it on, and the Lions just weren't able to. It was a great performance by the Swans. I mean, we know the situation of 5 of their good players are unavailable, but the 23 that they're fielding has had a couple of really good games, and certainly do that to the Brisbane Lions. They deserve the victory. So, yes, great, good times ahead. Straight to the qualifying final for the Swans.
0: You obviously have strong connection with the Lions. You coached them to 3 straight premierships. Do you think they underestimated Sydney at all?
4: You're never quite sure why. I mean, the Thursday night game when the top team, Fremantle, got beaten in Perth by Hawthorn, who finished 4th on the ladder, and Fremantle had a really bad game. Sometimes in footy, they're fresh in blood, and players just don't come up as well as the opposition. That's the great uncertainty. I think it's why we all go to the footy, because you're never quite sure how it's all going to play out. And on the Saturday game, the Swans just, they often say what you're trying to do as a footy team. You're trying to make sure that the people in the crowd, you all look like your team's trying the hardest. And in the bottom line, it looked like the Swans were trying their hardest. Now, why did that happen? Well, we can talk about all the potential reasons. I mean, I'm a great believer in bonding through shared adversity, and there's been a fair bit of adversity around the Swans Football Club, obviously, because of the Pullman Five, I guess, as it's been termed.
0: Yeah.
4: the 23 that were involved, a lot of people weren't involved, and they I think they've been galvanised in a way. So they've had two really good games. On the other hand, the Lions, well, yes, the narrative that the Swans couldn't possibly be any good with five of their good players unavailable has been turned on its head, because clearly they can. And just maybe the Lions, things that can be in the deep recesses of your mind. It's not on the tip of your brain, but bottom line is the Lions had a bad day and got overwhelmed by the Swans, yeah.
0: So the Swans now have a couple of weeks off before the prelim at the SCG. Lee, who do you think they'll be playing, Fremantle or Geelong?
4: Well, I think you always sort of tend to go to the home team, to be honest, and I think Fremantle were like the Lions were on Saturday. They had a really bad game. And I kind of think good teams tend to bounce back off a really bad game. It just steals everybody. So I couldn't tip against Fremantle. So on that basis, Fremantle would be the opponent for the Swans. But the game's got to be played. They'll be difficult. You get to the final, the final four, you're always going to have good opposition. So you're going to have to play really well on the day. So that will be the Swans' challenge. But they're there, of course, and their opponent has to qualify yet.
0: So, Lee, news today, Callum Mills, which we suspected he's out for the rest of the season with that ruptured ACL. So that really is now six of their best players on the sideline for the Swans. Can they go all the way still?
4: Oh, well, I would be doubtful myself, but hey, what? Who knows? The thing is, that sort of peak of the commitment and the work ethic and all those things that sometimes come after the being galvanised, and can they do that two more times in a row with a side that probably is clearly depleted on what the ability that they can be on their best day? So no, I wouldn't be back in the Swans to put together another two games like they have their last couple. But who knows?
0: And you mentioned, Lee, earlier how good teams bounce back. The Lions, do you think they'll do that against the Crows Saturday night at the Gabba?
4: I'd be pretty confident they'll bounce back. I mean, the Crows, they're in good shape. They didn't win their elimination final that well, but by a few goals, and they got most of their best team available. So they'll be difficult opposition. But I think the Lions off a bad game. I mean, mostly this year, they've had four or five bad games, the Lions, but when they have had a really bad game, they've tended to have bounced back the following week. Same principle, Adelaide team has to come to Brisbane. Brisbane have got the home ground advantage. So on that basis, I mean, I always think the home ground is usually the advantage if you've got two evenly matched teams.
0: Hey, Lee, great to have you on the show and looking forward to the AFL semi-finals this weekend.
4: Okay, no problems. Thanks, Adam. All the best.
0: Yeah, there he is, Lee Matthews. They're calling it the greatest win in Swans history. And Logan McDonald was obviously inspired by his appearance on this show last Thursday. He booted six goals for the Swannies. Look, I'm starting to think Chairman Andrew Pridham knew exactly what he was doing when he said the Swans had effectively torpedoed our season when they stood down the Pullman Five. It was both a challenge to the remaining players at the Swans and a neat way of lulling Sydney's opponents into complacency, because only the Swans players and coaching staff saw that win over the Lions coming. Yet it was never in doubt right from the start. Quickly on the text line, John says, hi, if Brad from Cronulla can't travel to Moore Park, don't you want to watch a semi? Would you rather watch a semi at Portaloo Park in Cronulla? Regards, John from Phuket, who would travel anywhere to see my team. James says, Cronulla fans, stop whinging. All you do is travel to the city via train. At least you don't have to travel to Townsville. Craig says, g'day, Adam. Ocean Protect Stadium is not fit for a semi-final. 12,000 capacity is a joke, and Cronulla would have brought 90% of the tickets. So get 50 at Allianz is a no-brainer, Craig. I don't think they'll get 50. Carl says, Adam, how many Sharks fans would miss out at 12,000 capacity Ocean Protect? Now it's at Allianz. More fans get to see a final. What are they whinging about? Yeah, that's the thing, Carl. We can't be turning away fans. We just can't in this day and age. Before we hit a break, plenty of talk over the weekend about Kylie performing at the AFL Grand Final. She's returned home to Melbourne to start preparing. Still waiting for the NRL to announce its entertainment. On today's edition of the Continuous Call Team Daily Podcast, the Australian newspaper's columnist Andrew Webster declared he has the inside scoop. Context is AFL, they've been talking about Kylie Minogue for months. She's finally arrived in Australia to prepare for the grand final. Everyone's got Kylie fever, which led me to think, well, what's the NRL doing? We haven't heard anything yet. But you've got an exclusive.
5: Tones and I.
0: Tones and I.
5: I've got a good grand final entertainment source who tipped me Teddy Swims last year. And now I can exclusively reveal it's Tones and I for this year's grand final. So there you go.
0: There you go. I know very, very little about Tones and I, but you can catch that on the Continuous Call Team Daily Podcast. Andrew Webster there with the exclusive. Before we get to a break, bit of cricket, Marnus Labuschagne, he has retained his place in Australia's 16-man test squad for next month's tour of South Africa. Chairman of selectors George Bailey says he has faith in the struggling batsman.
7: Not shying away from the fact that we'd like some more runs from Marn. That's clear, but we're also confident that he can still make a positive contribution to that squad.
0: Yeah, it needs to be more than positive. It needs to be a century or two, you'd think, from Marnus, but it also shows there is just no one else ready to come into that team. Back straight after this.
21: 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Got something you want to say? You're in the right place. 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Give us a call on 133 882.
3: It's quiet on the majors now as you make your way from to and through the River City. The Gateway Motorway is delay-free both ways from Bald Hills to Stretton and the Riverside Expressway and Inner City Bypass, trouble-free in and out of the city. It's the same on the Centenary Highway and the Western Freeway. Logan and Ipswich Motorways are fine for your east-west trips. Pacific Motorway moving to speed north-south. And it's a good run to either coast on the M1 and Bruce Highway. With traffic every 10 minutes, I'm Jimmy Clark on 882 4BC.
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0: 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Now, over the past few weeks, Sports Today and Sonali Sports have been giving you the chance to win a $5,000 Sonali Sports voucher for your junior rugby league team. It's time now to announce the winner. And it is Paul Duggan from Aquina Colts Junior Rugby League Club, who told us about Joel Reddy. They wrote, As a parent, you couldn't ask for a better coach than Joel Reddy. 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So congratulations, Paul and the Aquinas Colts. You'll be looking like $1 million thanks to Sonali Sports. If you need apparel for your team, gear up for performance with Sonali Sports. Now we have the Jack of All Trades update for you, the final leaderboard, and here we go. So third place, Nefahu White from the Roosters, 2,974 points. Then Dylan Edwards in second from the Panthers, 3,506 points. But the man who topped the charts for season 2026, he plays for Manly, Haumole Olakau'atu, 3,726 points. So there you go. He's topped the Jack of All Trades segment, brought to you by Jack Daniels. On the text line, Craig says, Ocean Protect Stadium is not fit for a semi-final. 12,000 capacity is a joke. I think we've had that one. What else we got here? William says, hi, Adam. If the halftime entertainment is really Tones and I, they've got to be kidding. They'll be better off going back to the old days when they have the player relay race. Much more exciting. Yeah, I didn't mind that. Reg says, the grand final is an away game for all teams this year. So if you can't win away from home, you're gone. And don't forget, fans of the teams who don't make the final still want to go and watch good footy. So we need to play at the big stadiums. Thank you, Reg. Pat says, hi, Adam. We have now made it to the finals. Suburban grounds are great to watch football throughout the regular season, but finals football, no matter who is playing, deserves a worthy stadium. Well said. Neil says, that was a typical whine from a Cronulla supporter. So-called supporters of Manly, Cronulla and East don't like leaving there better than thou, yuppie enclaves. Oh, Neil's getting personal there. This one from 472. Hi, Adam. It's Scott. Scott here, an Eels supporter living in PNG. Good on you, Scott. I think the Dolphins can beat anyone on their day. So if they win three in a row, they win the comp. Yeah, I'm not writing off the Finns. Bob says, hi, Adam. When playing in Sydney, all semi-games should be played at Allianz and the GF at Homebush. It's that simple. Carmel says, hello, Adam. There was a sign this morning with shark sightings at Cronulla Beach. For me, it is the mighty, mighty Sharks to win the GF. Up, up, Cronulla. Thank you, Carmel. Well, they're a chance. And Mike says, Knights, Dolphins, double load up, back up the ute, gamble responsibly. Thank you, Mike, for that one. Okay, we need to get to a break. We'll wrap it up on the other side.
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3: It's quiet under majors now as you make your way from to and through the River City. The Gateway Motorway is delay-free both ways from Bald Hills to Stratton. Riverside Expressway and Inner City Bypass are trouble-free in and out of the city. It's the same on the Centenary Highway and the Western Freeway. The Logan and Ipswich motorways are fine for your east-west trips at Civic Motorway moving to speed north-south, and it's a good run to either coast on the M1 and Bruce Highway. With traffic every 10 minutes, I'm Jimmy Clark on 882 4BC.
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2: 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It's time to fill up.
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9: 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Diesel's up around $2.70 a litre.
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7: Carlos Alcaraz has qualified for the US Open quarters after crushing Tommy Paul in straight sets. Next up, the Spanish star will face American Ben Sheldon. I said we'd talk about Kobe Black's stunning debut for the Raiders over the Cowboys. Record-breaking debut. We'll do that tomorrow with MG. We're just out of time. What about these luckless injury stories for the Wallabies? Carter Gordon, he's suffered a broken leg just before his wedding, in fact. Did that in a 28-all draw with Argentina. And for South Sydney, Ewan Aitken, he's suffered a fractured hand against the Roosters. So he's one game short of his first finals appearance since 2015. So we're thinking of you, Ewan. That is rotten luck. So tune in tomorrow. We've got MG on the show along with Knights winger Dom Young. Thank you so much for all your calls, texts, emails. Sorry I couldn't get to them all. James Willis is up next with Money News, and I will catch you tomorrow.
8: Marsden, Morningside, Mitchelton, Manly, 4BC is Brisbane.
9: Good evening, I'm Chelsea Bowden. The opposition argues One Nation's superannuation proposal is all headline and no detail. The minor party believes workers should be able to reduce their compulsory super contributions by 3%. One Nation says people who are doing it tough can use the extra money to pay rent or a mortgage. But Liberal Senator Jane Hume says the policy doesn't appear to be thought through.
10: This is, at this stage, not much more than a headline. I'd like to understand how it will work. And there are lots of questions that haven't been answered here. Sounds like a headline without any substance to me.
9: Two people have died after a light plane crash south of Brisbane. The Beechcraft A36 Bonanza crashed 8 minutes after takeoff on a property in Logan this morning. Police believe a 56-year-old man and 23-year-old woman were killed. Chief Superintendent Mel Adams says an investigation into the crash is underway.
11: It was a very confronting scene, as you can imagine. So our care at the moment is to our emergency service responders and, of course, the family when we can make contact with them and notify them.
9: Two young men have watched on as their friend was shot dead during a fight in Melbourne's northern suburbs. A 22-year-old man died in Thomastown last night. It's understood he was helping a friend involved in a dispute when a fight broke out. Anyone involved in plotting a gang-related murder in New South Wales could soon face life in prison under new laws. The state government is promising to introduce new aggravated offences for conspiracy and attempted murder, as well as interim serious crime prevention orders as part of the reforms. More than 1 million users of learning platform MathSpace in Australia and New Zealand have had their data stolen in a cyber attack. The stolen data includes names and email addresses. Tech expert Charlie Brown says student results have not been accessed, but other information could be leaked online.
12: Their student email address is likely going to be traded on the dark web and bought and sold. And so in the next couple of weeks, they could start receiving emails saying, click here to get a benefit, such as, a promo code to the canteen or something like that, and they try and steal more information from this.
9: Tech companies may be forced to implement measures which would allow social media users to remove algorithms from their feed. The algorithms currently help shape and tailor content to individuals. The federal government is examining the move as part of enhanced social media laws. And Australia's national auction clearance rate remains more than 30% down on this time last year. Just over half of all auctions resulted in a sale on the weekends. In finance, one Australian dollar is buying around 72 US cents.
6: Finance on Brisbane's 4BC. 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NAB, more than money.
9: The Adelaide Crows have escaped Saturday night's elimination final without any injuries, as the club now turns its focus to this Saturday night's semi-final against Brisbane. Forward Darcy Fogarty says they were pleased to win, but the job isn't done yet.
13: We're really excited to be playing this time of year. But yeah, like I said, we've got another big challenge that we move on to pretty quickly, and that begins today.
9: In the NRL, Broncos star Jamat Shibasaki says he's excited to be part of the Perth Bears inaugural lineup. He's visited Perth ahead of his transfer to the new club and says he's looking forward to his next chapter.
14: Inaugural club has a lot of history, and also, you know, I want to be part of history as well, and good to settle into the Perth Bears and want to be a part of the new thing. I don't want to miss out.
9: And struggling test batsman Marnus Labuschagne has held his place in Australia's 16-man squad for next month's tour of South Africa. That's the latest news and sport.
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7: 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It's the same on the Centenary Highway and the Western Freeway. The Logan and Ipswich motorways are fine for your east-west trips, and the Pacific Motorway is moving to speed north-south. And it's a good run to either coast on the M1 or Bruce Highway. I'm Jimmy Clark on Brisbane's Traffic Leader, 882 4BC.

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5: Getting down to 15 degrees in Brisbane overnight. Tomorrow, partly cloudy with a shower or two, a top of 25 in the city, 27 in the west and 23 on the bayside. Wednesday, mostly sunny and 26. Partly cloudy for Thursday and a slight chance of a shower with a top of 23. Friday, a shower or 2 and 23, and partly cloudy over the weekend with tops around 24. On Moreton Bay, easterly winds around 10 knots and seas below 1 metre.
6: Money, money, I just can't get enough.
7: Across Australia, this is Money News with James Willis. Money.

0: asset. It's a private asset, and if you had money in your own bank account, you'd expect the right to be able to talk to it. But more and more in this life, James, we're getting more and more things that the government says that you've got to ask them permission for. If you want to get cash out, you get so much, and then you have to ask permission for. You know, the more and more it's just this idea, this creeping idea of socialism, where the government has more and more of the ownership of your life, and you have to feel somehow embarrassed for asking for something that's actually your own.
1: Now, two quick ones before you go. Firstly, there's a view, and you would have heard this commentary today, that this policy will pour petrol or diesel, whichever one you want to use, onto the inflation fire.
0: Yeah, well, that's garbage.
1: Will it? Well, look, because you realise people are already being crushed by high interest rates. We've got an inflation problem. Does this policy add to that pressure?
0: Well, you know, I don't want to be sort of too wise, but the old equation, it's M, which is the amount of money, B, the times the velocity of money, and then it's equal to the price times the GDP, both multiplied by each other. So I don't believe this increases the velocity of money, the speed that money is going around, because if you were paying a house payment, you're still paying a house payment. If you're paying for rent, you're still paying for rent. Mm. You're not taking the money to buy smokes or toys at Kmart or new clothes. It goes to a place where there's already a structured payment. So the velocity of money around the economy is not changing. Now, for your listeners, I know it's terribly boring, but it's one of the fundamentals of how they understand what happens with inflation. So I think it's going to have minimal to no effect on inflation, because you're paying your money into what they call, they used to call it hoarded accounts, which is when people just got their money and put it into the bank, therefore it had no effect on inflation. Well, it has a hoarded effect, that it is not going into the general circulation of money. It's going into a purpose for where it is basically locked up.
1: Sure, but just be clear on that, and if people miss your press conference today, be clear on that. This money that they're receiving through their super, the 3% per year, does that have to go into their mortgage or their rent?
0: Yes, has to go into their mortgage or their rent.
1: That's a very important point.
0: That's the policy as I've instructed it. It's got to go to your mortgage or your rent. It's not to go.
1: So it's not to buy a flat screen TV or. This isn't the baby bonus again.
0: PG or a flat screen TV. It's to go to your mortgage and your rent. But it's basically saying, if with your money, if you're in your Maslow hierarchy of needs of your life, you have a right to say, listen, mate, right at the very top is me having a roof over my head, and I can use my money to keep a roof over my head. I think that's appropriate. And if socialists want to tell me that apparently it's more appropriate for me to keep my money in a union-owned super fund. Mm. No.
1: Yeah. Hey, Barnaby, we really appreciate your time tonight. Thank you.
0: Absolute pleasure. Thank you.
1: Barnaby Joyce, the One Nation MP, joining us to outline some of the details of their superannuation policy. I'm sure you've got a view on this, 131873. And you'd have to forgive me, because I think I saw most of the press conference today with Barnaby and Pauline Hanson, and I've read a lot of the commentary on it. But as he's just said there, the 12% superannuation, you'd be able to apply per year for 3 years for 3% of that 12% to be coming back to you in the form of income, but that would have to be put into your rent or to your mortgage. And that is an interesting clarification from One Nation and Barnaby tonight. I want to go to Mary Delahunty now, who is the CEO of ASFA, who is the Association of Superannuation Funds of Australia. She's on the line for us tonight. Mary, thanks for your time.
2: Thanks.
1: Why is this policy, in your words, economically disastrous?
2: On so many fronts, and I'm happy to come to some of Mr. Joyce's comments, but at the outset this morning, we saw release of a policy with no consultation with the super sector so that they can better understand how super actually works. That suggests that people can take some of their superannuation out, but at a future time, to pay for something that we have no control of where that money goes. So a couple of things there. That is, at the very heart of it, inflationary. And let's come to, in a minute, about how that just is. It just 101, year 8 economics, that's an inflationary policy. It's releasing more cash into the economy. And if Mr. Joyce wants to talk about the velocity of money, that's actually releasing more cash is active money. Inactive money is when it is invested. So That increases inflation. Then it has people relying more heavily on the government-provided age pension in their retirement. So every taxpayer gets a bill for that.
3: Mm.
2: And then just fundamentally, how unfair is it that we are saying to this future generation, look, you can have your mortgage or you can have your retirement savings. Like, the rest of us got to have both. But for you guys, not so much now. I just think that is just, it's at best unimaginative. At worst, it is so unfair.
1: Well, of course it's unfair, but it is the reality. And the reality is that every year, Mary, the gap between household income and the cost of a house grows and continues to grow. And I think if you asked a lot of young people if they had a choice between receiving their super in retirement or being able to access more of it for a housing deposit as a starting point, I think they'd go with the deposit.
2: Interestingly, we've done some polling a little while ago, actually, and only 18% of Australians across all age groups support that. You know,
1: yeah, but sorry. That's every age group. That's every age group, right? That's not young people.
2: I'm saying it's every age group and people
1: that have been in different situations, different forms, different incomes, different stage of their life. I'm talking about young people.
2: So the point I'm trying to make is that it is not widely supported, and I'll give you a couple of reasons why. Australians understand that this is a bit of a scam policy. They understand that politicians have many different levers to pull to affect the things that are grossly happening to them at the moment, the cost of living crisis, the housing crisis. And instead of pulling any one of those other levers, they come straight to people's retirement savings. And we've seen politicians of all sorts of colours go to this as a policy solution. It is their money, as Mr. Joyce correctly says, it is their money for their retirement. We need to do better than to keep raiding it to fix structural problems.
1: Okay, so let's talk about possibly why couldn't we have more flexibility with the percentage of superannuation. Now, keep in mind, all of this is only options at this stage. None of this would be compulsory, even if One Nation won the election. What's wrong, Mary, with a little bit more flexibility in the scheme, let's say between 9 and 15% superannuation, where at 9% you could receive the 3%, at 15% you could contribute the 3%?
2: The current setting is at 12% because that's what we have determined as a society is about right to get the mix between the public provided age pension and the private savings to provide dignity in retirement. The 12% setting is supported by over 75% of Australians. They think it's either just right, or some of them think it's even a little bit too low.
1: Sure, and Australians, the majority of people would stay on the 12%. I'm just asking in general, Mary, before we go into the rehearsed lines, with all due respect to you, but like let's talk about most people would stay on the 12%. I'm asking, why couldn't you have a little bit more flexibility to allow people to drop to 9% and take that money up front if they really are struggling, or 15% where they could contribute more?
2: So people in extreme financial hardship can already apply to take out their superannuation.
1: It's pretty tough.
2: That is if you are facing, as Mr. Joyce was pointing out before, if you are facing being thrown out of your home, so you're in mortgage distress and you're facing foreclosure, that is a condition of release for some superannuation already. So I think we need to think about what problem it is we're trying to solve with these conversations. There is a problem of cost of living in Australia, no doubt. It hurts when you go to the grocery store. So let's think about what happens if superannuation, as I understand it from this afternoon, and the leader of One Nation said that people could spend it on their electricity and spend it on their groceries. So I don't know how Mr. Joyce is thinking we would contain it to mortgages and rent, but let's say they can. Who is doing that? Superannuation releases something into the economy. And then what is it that will hold that towards a mortgage or rent?
1: Well, we need to clarify that, Mary, and that's a good point, and I'll endeavour to do that between now and the end of the program. I really appreciate you coming on tonight. We should chat again soon. Thank you.
2: Thank you.
1: Mary Delahunty joining us. She's the CEO of the Association of Super Funds Australia. Our number's 131-873. Look, it's just an idea. And let's face it, between now and the election, at this stage, even though the polls indicate that they are in many cases, the leading party in the country. This is just an idea. And the odds of One Nation mathematically winning an election seem to be long at this stage, although they will do very well, and perhaps with a coalition with the Liberals and the Nationals, and perhaps it is something that could get over the line. But we are a long way away, given the Albanese government's dominance in the polls. But I'm keen to get your views, largely on superannuation, depending on where you are, whether you've already accessed your super in retirement, whether you're getting close to that stage, whether you're in the early stages of your life and you're looking at what you're paying in super, whether you're with an industry fund, the fees, the returns, and wondering if there does need to be just a little bit more flexibility. We're not talking about super being an optional system here. We're saying that instead of 12%, it would be 9%. And from that 9%, you could have 3% that comes back into your household income, which would be a few thousand dollars a year in your pocket if you're on $90,000 a year. But one of the figures that is cited today that is worth referencing is the fact that that money over 3 years, if you're on $90,000 a year, $2,300 per year for 3 years, so $6,900 in total, if you save that in your super at 8% after tax over 20, 30 years, you'd end up with $35,000. So there's always a question mark here, but I also think some of the big super funds are having sleepless nights at the moment. People are transferring money out of their funds more than ever before. People are moving into self-managed funds. People are making their own decisions, and suddenly they hear the party leading in the polls is talking about 9% into your super, 3% into your pocket. Be keen for your views on that tonight. 131-873 is our open line number on Money News.
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4: It's quiet on the majors now as you make your way from to and through the River City. The Gateway Motorway is delay-free both ways from Bald Hills to Stretton, the Riverside Expressway and Inner City Bypass are trouble-free in and out of the city. It's the same on the Centenary Highway and the Western Freeway. The Logan and Ipswich motorways are fine for your east-west trips. The Pacific Motorway is moving to speed north-south and it's a good run to either coast on the M1 and Bruce Highway. I'm Jimmy Clark on Brisbane's Traffic Leader, 882 4BC.
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1: Yeah, welcome back to Money News. This is James Willis on Monday night. Now, there's a lot of calls. Let's try and get through a lot of them. If you can just keep your points short and sweet, I would appreciate that a lot. Let's go down the board. Here we go, 131873. On line two, Jason's online. Hi, Jason.
15: Hi, mate. How are you going? I love the show.
1: Thank you, mate. Go ahead.
15: Short and sweet. I love the idea of you questioning Mary then, because when you put the pressure on, she hasn't got the answers. She wants to fix the problem. Well, I say 12 years of labour is the problem. Our economy is beyond a joke. And if people are really struggling, why can't they take that money to get them out of trouble, at least get themselves out of trouble? Because later in life, they're only going to tax us 30% of it anyway. So what's the difference?
1: Yeah, well, that's it, Jason. When you're talking about someone that is in the early stages of their life, that may be in the early stages of a 30-year mortgage as well, could be potentially, based on the scenario that I outlined, where if you're paying 6% on a 30-year mortgage, you could be paying in the first months $8,000 a month in interest alone on a $2 million house if you took out a $1.6 million loan. 131873 is our number. Patrick's online. Hi, Patrick.
16: Yeah, I fully agree with that idea of young people being able to access the funds. I'm 74, and I can say with my experience, I still think the home is the best investment you can make. And if they can use super to do that, a house gives you more than just a return. It gives you security.
1: Yeah, and that's it.
16: Very important for young families.
1: Absolutely. And the gap between income, household income, and the cost of a home has grown year on year. Now, I realise in the early 90s, interest rates, Patrick, were 17, 18%. And, you know, it was a very, very difficult time for the economy and for people that wanted to purchase a home or get into the market, and everything slowed to a halt. But the key difference between then and now is the gap between household income and houses, which continues to grow. And if you asked a lot of young people, I do believe and stand by the fact that I think they would rather have a larger sum of money up front to get into the housing market for the first time than accessing that money in 2056 or 2066. Ken's online. Hi, Ken.
17: Hi, how are you?
1: Good, go ahead.
17: Yeah, I'm 62, so I think what they're proposing is a good idea. And I had a wife that used to work part-time, and Albo says the super's served us well, and I don't think it has, because my wife had numerous superannuation accounts, and everyone used to touch it except for her. She couldn't touch it, but everybody else could. And so they used to take out fees for insurance. They used to take out fees for administration. And when she got to 60 years of age, there was no money left in super because everybody else was allowed to touch it except for her.
1: Thank you, Ken. 131873 is our number. Melinda's online. Hi, Melinda.
18: Yes, yes, James. Look, I agree with the proposal to allow people to access their own money. I think it's a critical time when you've got a mortgage or paying rent. And I think the government, if they're worried about inflation, they should look at themselves and cut back on their outrageous spending on overstaffing their already overstaffed government departments.
1: Thank you, Melinda. And that is a very, very good point. And that is part of the reason people are so frustrated at the moment with high interest rates, is the impact and the role, directly and indirectly, of government spending and also migration. And we spoke to an expert last week that discussed growth hacks in the economy, talking about record migration and the impact that has on GDP. And also, critically, government spending from state governments and from federal governments. 131873. Melissa is online. Hi, Melissa.
19: Oh, good evening. How are you?
1: Good. Go ahead.
19: So I've got a couple of points here. I am a single mother. I've got a $316,000 mortgage. I can work up to 7 days a week to put you know, food on the table, pay the bills, pay the mortgage. And I would love to be able to access some of my super to be able to pay it. I have a 20-year-old and an 18-year-old who are becoming more independent. And I live in Heathmont near Ringwood, but I also work in dentistry and I find it unbelievable that people can access their super to pay for dental work.
10: Yep.
19: And I can't access anything to help pay for my mortgage.
1: Well, Melissa, I had someone tell me the other day that they were accessing their super, or they'd seen a brochure to access your super for some forms of cosmetic surgery.
19: I know, it's unbelievable. Yeah,
1: and then when you're doing it tough on all fronts, I've heard these stories firsthand. It's very, very difficult. In fact, 9 times out of 10, the super fund will say no. I mean, I've done stories on this radio network over the years where someone has died and a family member has tried to access the super for the funeral and they haven't been able to get it in time for the funeral. Now, the super funds might say, oh, we've improved our policies, but there are horror stories. And for the industry to say, no, no, no, we've improved this out of sight. We're much better at giving people super in their hour of need. Well, I think there'd be plenty of people that do not agree with that. Thanks for your calls and your feedback. I appreciate that on Money News. We'll go to a break. Coming up, we're going to preview and go through the big four banks and their share market position right now and what to expect for those that have shares in the big four banks, plus Macquarie, or if now is the time to be getting involved in the financial sector. Back soon.
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1: Great to have you company. One more call before we move on. I think it's Shabir is online. Hi, Shabir.
5: Hi there. How are you?
1: Good. Go ahead.
5: I think I support your view in relation to the early release of Super for something like housing. And my support is because I think by allowing the young people to create wealth, which is the increase in the asset base as well as their income, I think that will take the pressure off the government in the future to be paying out government-funded pensions.
1: Yeah, thank you, Shabir. That's a very, very good point. And look, I spoke to Mary Delahunty about this a little bit earlier. She's the Association of Superannuation Funds of Australia CEO, and just asked a very innocent question, which I couldn't get an answer to, about, okay, 12% is the automatic limit. That is the go-to limit, and I think most people would be happy to stay at that. It's optional. Why can't we give people the choice to be at 9% and receive the 3%, which is $2,300 on a $90,000 salary for a couple of years, or 15% where you're contributing the other 3% through your wages? And that question doesn't seem to be answered to anyone. And the reality is, in that scenario, guess what? The boss does nothing different. They're still paying 12%. 131873 is our number. Meanwhile, I just want to get a couple of updates in relation to the property market, because every time I look down at my phone or up at my computer, there is another news story or an angle about what is happening with the property market across our capital city. Some doomsday predictions. One of the stories that's gone up tonight is talking about the largest correction, the biggest crash in 40 years. So how legitimate is this, and what happened across the weekend? Tom Panos is a real estate expert. You'll see his videos right across social media, and he's the founder of Real Estate Gym. He's on the line for us on this Monday. Tom, thanks for your time.
6: Hi, James. How are you going?
1: Good, mate. Firstly, Saturday, just talk us through your own experience. You're normally out and about doing auctions in Sydney. What happened?
6: Yes, I didn't do any on Saturday. I didn't do any. And that was very, very strange, because it hasn't happened for a few decades, particularly on Super Saturday. The first week of spring was sometimes called Super Saturday because it's the first set of auctions that are going through. Mm. And James, normally it's 10 to 15, but I didn't have any. Look, I had one to two, but I did give them out. So I didn't actually have to do any auctions myself. I mean, at the moment, a lot of auctioneers that only have auction as a job need as many auctions as they can. So I hand them out. I stay busy during the week with other things, you know.
1: Yeah. Now, I'm interested just to get your thoughts on, given what has happened since the federal budget in May, and obviously interest rates are on the rise, there are some people that have looked at this period of 3 or 4 months and basically spread that out, stretched it out and said, hey, we're in for a real crisis here over the next year. You would have heard some of that commentary. What do you make of it?
6: Look, James, there's no question about it. The market has had a big shock, and the budget has been the big, big one. I mean, we had rates going up late last year, and that sort of slowed Sydney and Melbourne, but it's all been about the budget. That's caused a lot of the issues. But, James, I don't have the same view, because a lot of the commentary that you're hearing about the biggest falls is they're amortising what's happened in a 3 to 4 month period, right? So if you're saying, you know, 5% down in a quarter, it's not right to simply say, you know, 4 times 5 is a 20% drop, because real estate behavior doesn't operate that way. It doesn't happen in a linear way, like it doesn't happen in the share market. I mean, you don't sit in the shares and say, oh, Commonwealth Bank went down 1%. That means by the end of the, you know, the 12 months, it's going to be down 12%, right? Mm-hmm. But there's no question about it. There are marketplaces now, James, that already have dropped 20%. I've got to be very, very clear. There are parts of the eastern suburbs in Sydney that have dropped 20%. The prestige parts around Australia have had significant drops. So it is definitely concerning.
1: Also, if you're in the market to buy, I'm seeing bargains everywhere.
6: They are, but the problem that you've got, James, is people are scared catching a falling knife at the moment. I mean, they're good value properties at the moment. You can see them. I mean, they've been repriced. Most of these properties in that, you know, $1.5 million mark, they're selling for around a couple of $100,000 less. But people are, you know, they've got fear. They fear that it's going to go down further, and then obviously negative equity things goes through people's minds as well.
1: Well, but also for the bank of mum and dad, which based on all the data I've read is funding more than 30%, if not half of all young people that, are buying their first house, if suddenly mum and dad's house has dropped in value, they're going to be less likely to be wanting to hand over that start to their kids. That is a real factor in all of this.
6: Absolutely, James. It hasn't been spoken about much. I'm glad that you've raised it. You know, the economic term is called the wealth effect, right? Basically, if you're told that, you know, you had a house that was worth $1 million, but now it's worth $800,000, you start feeling poorer. And if you've got a mortgage of, say, $500,000, this is interesting. If you had a mortgage on it of $500,000, the $500,000 loan's still there. It's your equity that you sort of lost. So you've only got $300,000 equity in that property, and you feel poorer. And when you feel poorer, you spend less because you're thinking, I've got to protect myself for the future. You buy less, you know, cars, or you have less holidays. You spend less money going out. And I don't think, you know, outlaying, you know, a deposit on your children stays at number one on your list, even though many parents, that's what they want to be doing.
1: Tom, we appreciate your time. We'll chat again next Monday. Thank you.
6: Thanks a lot, James.
1: Tom Panos, the real estate expert. You'll find his videos on social media, and he's also the founder of Real Estate Gym.
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1: Now, the financial sector represents almost a third of Australia's stock markets. It's 32% of the ASX 200. And the big four banks, CBA, NAB, ANZ and Westpac, plus the fifth beetle, Macquarie, hold five of the top six spots in the country in terms of overall market value. For a lot of Aussies, particularly of retirement age, they have long, the banking stocks, been a reliable source of income through dividends. But there are some interesting dark warnings ahead. And it's been fascinating to see some of the market experts suddenly say that some of our big banks are a sell and an urgent sell. The number of mortgage applications across the country has declined. Investors have been spooked across the property market. And, of course, high inflation is crippling business and all sectors of the economy. So a lot of people will be wondering what to do in relation to banking stocks and if now is the time to buy or sell or hold. Scott Phillips is the Chief Investment Officer at the Motley Fool. He's on the line for us tonight. Scott, good evening.
12: James, good evening.
1: Great to chat about this. You'd be watching this closely, and we've had some steep falls for some of the big banks over the last month. You're watching this unfold. What's happening with the banking sector at the moment?
12: Mate, it's fascinating. So we're seeing a real collision, I think, of general investor sentiment, which has always been, and like for 40, 45 years, the banks have generated incredible profits for shareholders. Some of the listing prices, some of the gains since then in prices, let alone the dividends on top of that, have been extraordinary. Mm. So on one hand, we're seeing people saying, this is what I'm used to, this is what I know about, this is what I've seen. On the other hand, we're seeing, as you've kind of already pointed out, an Australian economy and Australian property market that feels very different to almost anything we've seen over that last three or four decade period.
1: Yeah.
12: And so trying to kind of put those two together and say, how much do I take the past and extrapolate? How much do I worry about the current circumstances being either temporary or continuous? And then how do I think about valuation in that context? I suspect bank valuations, bank analysis is probably harder now than it's been. Maybe the GFC is probably the exception. There was obviously a lot of concern there. Outside that, for the last 30 or 40 years, it really has not been a situation where we're confronting falling house prices, potentially weaker economy, higher inflation, plenty of pressure potentially on the bank profits, or maybe in 2 years' time we look back and go, we thought there might be an issue, they sailed through and everything is okay.
1: Well, that's it. The thing is, they've got history on their side and they've consistently long-term delivered dividends one way or another. So the question is, why do a lot of experts now suddenly have some of our big banks as a strong sell? What has spooked them in recent months?
12: So two things, mate. I think valuations on our banks have always been, I'll say, hard to justify, or at least stretch, right? And there's a kind of a concept of a quality premium. Investors generally, think about CSL, think about Cochlear. In the past, investors have said, well, these are great businesses. These are some of the best quality companies on the ASX. I will pay up for quality. I will pay overs because I know these are good companies. And that makes sense for as long as that quality premium is justified. If and when, and again with those two companies, CSL and Cochlear, you see that start to waver. Investors start to wonder whether or not that quality premium was really justified or whether we all just kind of convinced ourselves we should pay up. That's an open question. And then think about the trajectory of bank profits. Think about lower auction volumes. We've talked a lot about that in clearance rates. Think about potentially lower prices. And if you're a bank, your inventory literally is cash. So you're having a situation where there are fewer people walking in the door. And when they do, the loans that you're writing for them are lower than they were this time last year. And you've got that collision of potentially paying too much for in the first place. On top of that, a business that might be, and look, not terminal, but maybe for a little bit of time, you end up with a declining top and bottom line. That's a tough combination to justify when some of the valuation of Commonwealth Bank, its price earnings ratio, about 50% above the long-term result for the market as a whole, which is fine if they deliver 50% higher growth than the market as a whole. But if they don't, you've really got to look at that and say, can we still justify the premium we used to pay, or is it worth looking again? And you're right, mate. Plenty of brokers, plenty of analysts are saying this is really hard to justify on the fundamentals. Either things turn around quickly, or investors always pay over the odds, or we are going to see the share price fall. And it's a really, really critical point right now, I think.
1: Now, in relation to the big four, I don't want you to stack them on top of each other, but if you can just, if we can have a quick observation on a couple, if that's okay. Yep. CBA hit $180 a share this year. It's closed today at $161.54. And we talk about a lot of these experts saying it's a sell and a strong sell. Yep. CBA yep. has been like that for most of the year.
12: Yeah, best execution in the banking sector, bar none. Really impressive results. For all of the things I just talked about, CBA has been an absolute standout. It is also the largest mortgage book in the country. If house prices continue to grow, if this is a short-term problem, CBA absolutely in the box seat if mortgage growth continues. If it doesn't, however, the multiple that people are paying for CBA close enough to about 30% higher than the other big four banks. And so if you can't justify it, if property prices do continue to fall, if auction rates do continue to fall, then CBA, again, if things go well, best upside. If things go badly in the residential property market, potentially the biggest risk.
1: Westpac?
12: Interesting business. It really struggled to set itself aside. Great brand, right? Long-term, great brand. Execution has been Westpac's problem. It doesn't necessarily lead in any of the areas. That's not a terrible thing. It's a more diversified, probably a better balanced bank than the others. But that means it's not particularly, jack of all trades, master of none. It has to fire all of those cylinders to do well.
1: NAB.
12: Best business bank in the country by a long way. Business has always been its strong suit. Best thing about where the economy is, if we do manage to have business growth, if business profit grows, if business lending grows, NAB is absolutely going to fly. So think about Commonwealth Bank for mortgages, NAB for business banking. Really, what happens to the economy on those two fronts determines which of those two banks does best from here.
1: And ANZ, the only one of the big four to buck the annual trend over the last 12 months, increasing by 15.11% over the last year.
12: Yeah, share price-wise, and frankly, the reason is it's come off a very low base.
1: Yeah.
12: Execution has long been ANZ's problem. It is probably, turnaround's too harsh a term, it has a lot of work to do. It's fourth in mortgage lending. That's miles behind. Now, if mortgages do suffer, it'll suffer less than the other big three, but the reality simply is it is miles behind. It's got to make up some of that ground, particularly on mortgages.
1: Just lastly, I've got 30 seconds before I've got to go, Scott. Of those four, is there one that is in front, or do you prefer Macquarie for an investment at the moment?
12: Oh, Macquarie hands down. It has the fastest growth in its mortgage book when you think about residential banking, the international exposure, the different commodities industries exposure to Macquarie, and the fact that these people who work at Macquarie literally make money by making money for shareholders gives Macquarie head and shoulders above the others. Other than that, Commonwealth Bank, the best quality, ANZ, probably the best value, but plenty of execution risk.
1: That was great. We got through a lot there. I appreciate that, Scott. Let's do it again next week. Thank you.
12: Look forward to it. Thank you.
1: Scott Phillips, the Chief Investment Officer at The Motley Fool, fool.com.au.
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13: 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It's time to fill up.
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1: 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A lot of sensible opinions about super and the One Nation policy. Thanks for your company. That was fun on a Monday. 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
23: Good evening, I'm Chelsea Bowden. The Greens say social media users should decide if they want algorithms to decide what is delivered to their feed. The opt-in measure is being considered by the federal government as part of enhanced tech laws. Companies which breach the rules would also be fined more than $100 million. Green Senator Sarah Hanson-Young says the platforms need to be held to account.
24: Big tech will always try to manipulate users' information, data and settings. Without a genuine opt-in that puts the user in control right from the beginning, anything less than that will be a failure.
23: Economists are warning One Nation's proposed changes to superannuation are counterproductive. Workers would be allowed to access one quarter of their compulsory super contributions each pay cycle for a period of 3 years. That money could then be used to cover rent or a mortgage, but some analysts argue the move would stoke inflation and inevitably increase interest rates. A man has been shot dead outside a property in Melbourne's north. Police believe the 22-year-old man was involved in a confrontation in Thomastown when he was shot in the chest last night. The shooter is still on the run. The New South Wales opposition says new laws to crack down on organised crime are an admission the government has lost control of gang violence. Those planning gang-related murders could face life in jail under the new legislation. Two people were killed in cases of mistaken identity just last week. Opposition leader Kelly Sloan says there is a crime crisis in Sydney.
26: It absolutely needs to stop, and it's not stopping on Labor's watch. No matter how many new laws they're introducing,
24: introducing, trying to look tough on crime but getting nothing done. And all the while, people in Sydney's suburbs are unsafe.
23: Two people have died in a light plane crash at Logan, south of Brisbane. The crash occurred around 11 this morning, killing the two occupants, a 56-year-old man and 23-year-old woman. The circumstances of the crash are still being established. And Australian researchers have developed a spit test to help detect fatty liver disease. The condition is often diagnosed by blood tests, imaging, and sometimes a liver tissue sample. Griffith University Professor Chamindi Punyadira says the saliva test will help close the healthcare gaps.
0: The disease burden is very high in Indigenous communities as well as rural and remote communities. One of the problems currently is that because of lack of access to healthcare, you can't detect liver disease early.
23: In finance, one Australian dollar is buying around 72 US cents.
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23: Geelong's Mark Blitzarv says his side are full of belief heading into their semi-final against Fremantle in Perth this week. He says they're excited to test themselves against the competition's strongest team.
2: They're more dangerous if they're on the ropes, I think. They'll be swinging. We're expecting their best. They'll have a great crowd behind them, and they've been very good this whole year and been able to bounce back. I'd say they just reset, go again, and it'll be on.
23: In NRL, the Cowboys have confirmed they will challenge the Grade 2 high tackle charge laid on co-captain Reuben Cotter. The 27-year-old will face the NRL judiciary in a bid to line up against the Sharks in Saturday's elimination final. And in cricket, Aussie selectors have stuck with struggling batsman Marnus Labuschagne for next month's three-test tour of South Africa. That's the latest news and sport.
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23: Getting down to 15 degrees in Brisbane overnight. Tomorrow, partly cloudy with a shower at 2, a top of 25 in the city, 27 in the west and 23 on the bayside. Wednesday, mostly sunny and 26. Partly cloudy for Thursday and a slight chance of a shower with a top of 20. 23. Friday, a shower or two and 23. And partly cloudy over the weekend with tops around 24. On Moreton Bay, easterly winds around 10 knots and seas below 1 metre.
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3: Good evening, everyone. Welcome along. Welcome to Monday night, beginning of a brand new week. And to kick off our news hour, there's a bit to talk about tonight. Later in the news hour, I'm going to talk to one of the people who has been talking in great detail about the trends in crime, where you've got teenagers and then very, very young teenagers who are being used by crooks overseas to engage in the worst of crime, and as a result of their age, it goes wrong. We've got innocents being killed. What can you do? I've been hearing

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16: 17 minutes past 8. Lots of feedback on a few of the issues. I'll get to some of them later when we speak with our expert on the question of crime and some of the issues that we are dealing with. Just on superannuation, because there's a fairly extensive discussion of this on our Money News program. And, for instance, Greg says here, can we believe the media's commentary regarding the super initiative? The ABC would be wound up if One Nation was in government. Super industry doesn't want their gold mine eroded by withdrawals. Just having a look at that, because you have had the coalition again on the back foot over this, with One Nation coming out and saying, well, right, we'll allow people for 3 years to access 3% of the super instead of it going into their pay. And so they're saying over the course of your time, it may be someone who's 30, they're saying, would retire with $25,000 a year less, or $25,000 in total less. That's not a huge amount compared to what the coalition's saying. And they've leaked a story to news.com.au about a secret super plan allowing workers to use the superannuation to offset their mortgage, so you could take the money out of your super and whack it into an offset account to offset your mortgage payments, or you could use it as collateral to get a bigger loan. I think the closer you get to retirement, you probably can do that anyway, or just take the whole lot out, maybe significantly more than One Nation is talking about. But they're looking like they're playing catch-up on all of this. And I'll go to our national political editor, Michael Packey, straight after this, because I just want to hear, this is what Angus Taylor had to say about this today, just in relation to the super.
17: Well,
1: Well, I've seen these reports, and there's all sorts of questions that I haven't seen answered on it. We support the superannuation guarantee, but there's a lot of questions that haven't been answered on this. I mean, is that money going to get access to the tax concessions of superannuation? How will paid parental leave superannuation be dealt with in this? Will this contribute to the concessional caps? I mean, what we see with these policy announcements constantly is no detail, and the detail really matters. Our position is we support the superannuation guarantee.
16: Yeah, so essentially, and I'll bring Michael in, because they're talking here about a relatively small percentage over 3 years, and if you go back over the years, the history of all of this, when the Howard government came in, they slowed the increase in the superannuation guarantee levy, and the Abbott government paused its increase for a number of years as well. So it has been altered in terms of putting caps on it in the past. So One Nation plan is not as radical as it seems.
2: John, no, look, it's probably not as radical as it seems when you put it in those terms. But I suppose what the opposition would argue is that while it may have slowed or paused the superannuation guarantee, that's the compulsory amount that an employer needs to put in to a worker's superannuation, or the portion that they need to set aside from their salary. I suppose it's pausing it or not really asking people that they can take it out. So that, I suppose that's the difference. One Nation is suggesting here is that people would be able to take out up to 3% of their super, which is generated each pay cycle, to use on. We don't really know what it can be used for. It sounds as though like it can be used
16: just
2: on anything.
16: Just a bit of extra money. And it's 3% of what you're putting in. Instead of the 12%, well, your employer's putting it in. Instead of the 12% going in, goes 9%, and the rest of it, it's not a large amount of money. It's a smallish amount of money. And based on this, and I have a look at the plans being floated by the coalition on news.com.au, they're much more radical, but they just look like they're playing catch-up again.
2: Yeah, look, it does look as though they're playing catch-up, because in the sense that today One Nation put this policy out and it's dominated the news cycle. Of course, you know, I do think they do have to start answering a few more detailed questions about how it would actually work. And also we know that it's not means tested. That's one thing that Pauline Hanson did say in a press conference today, that essentially anyone can use it. If you want to access your superannuation, you should be able to do it. For whatever reason, they are mainly saying that you should use it if you're in hardship and like you can't pay your rent or you can't pay a mortgage. Well, if you can use your superannuation to help you do that, it's better to be able to do that and keep a roof over your head. That's a sort of a message or messaging that Pauline Hanson and Barnaby Joyce were giving today. I did notice that Barnaby Joyce did 7:30 tonight, and he was asked a few more detailed questions about it, and there was a bit of toing and froing between him and Sarah Ferguson, because he didn't really want to get into a lot of the nitty-gritty of how it would actually work. So, look, it's interesting. You're right. One Nation has taken the lead on policy yet again, away from the opposition. It seems as though the opposition is trying to play catch-up. But, you know, in terms of their initial response that they made today was that they're still committed to the super guarantee. They won't really touch that, but they're open to allowing people to use their superannuation savings to put a deposit on a house. And from what you're suggesting in today's article in news.com, that could be extended even further.
16: Yep. So, well, there's all sorts of questions you could raise, but it isn't a large amount of money. They're relying on the principle of people saying, well, I'm doing it really tough. I'm having to stretch myself. I can't afford this or that. Now, that doesn't apply to everyone. And they're going, well, if I could just access a little bit of that money now, it's going to make my life easier. I've got kids. I've got food to put on the table. Yeah. And then you're told, well, you'll have $25,000 less when you retire. And that's in the case they gave is 30-plus years away. That's not a huge amount of money compared to what would happen if you could take $50,000 out, as was being proposed. So, as I say, the principle, people are saying, well, I need this money now. And you can understand people saying, well, I do.
2: Yeah, and what One Nation is saying is you'd only be able to take the money out for 3 years, and you'd be taxed less. So that's the other side of the story as well.
16: It's concessional contribution, so you've been taxed less, depending on what your income is. So, look, people have been talking about it all day, and I do get the impression most of the feedback is people like the idea because it doesn't look like it's going to actually pull the system apart based on what I can see, but we will wait and see.
2: That's the other point that she made today, because clearly that's the line that Labor's running, that One Nation would destroy the superannuation system, and that's something that Pauline Hanson did hit back on, saying that One Nation still does believe in superannuation, but they think that people should have early access to it, and any suggestion that they're trying to destroy the system is wrong.
16: Yeah, and just the other one, I did watch Question Time today because they're back for a couple of weeks. Is that right, Michael? A couple of weeks of Parliament?
2: Yeah, they're back all this week and they're going to be sitting all of next week. So there's two more weeks of Parliament. Obviously, what I think the federal government wants to get through this week is, or maybe next week at the latest, they do want to get some consensus on social media. They want to try and enhance the social media ban by, really tightening the screws on the algorithms that the tech company use. And these algorithms essentially determine and tailor how people's social media feeds look like and what they see, what they don't see, that sort of stuff. So the federal government wants to tighten the rules around these algorithms and also wants to fine the social media companies a lot more. They're saying that social media companies that breach these rules should face fines of about $100 million.
16: Yep.
2: So whether or not any of that comes to pass remains to be seen. The opposition doesn't appear to be convinced. So it's whether or not the government can get the Greens on side and get that legislation passed.
16: People are talking about this being a free speech issue because if you want to opt out of the algorithms, because I know how the algorithms work because it sends me, I go through all of the Instagram and Facebook. So they're throwing up stuff about the Dragons. They're throwing up stuff about the Giants in the AFL. What's Toby Green doing? They send me bits of Cheers and The Office. And then things I've been buying lately, they end up sending me alternatives and add-ons. Now, I actually don't mind that, but if I wanted to turn it off, I'd like to have that option. And I think if people don't want the algorithm directing the stuff that comes toward them, well, they should be able to turn it off. Why not?
2: Yeah, and that's essentially what the government is saying, is that people should have the ability to turn the algorithm off if they don't want their feed to be curated, so to speak, by the tech company. And if they want to keep it on, well, they can keep it on.
16: Yeah.
2: It's just up to the individual.
16: Yeah, and just one final quick one, because I did notice in Question Time today they were pushing, these are the stories that have been running for the last week, the question of the tobacco issue and the proposal, again, the coalition following One Nation talk about this big cut in the excise. Mm. Just Tony Burke was the Home Affairs Minister. I want to play a little bit of his answer in the Parliament today, just now. Let's have a listen.
4: Mr. Speaker, the last thing this Parliament should ever do is outsource its health policy to organised crime. The last thing we should do. The last thing we should do. And that is exactly what the opposition... Because think about this simple fact. The simple fact is that the raw cost...
5: Order.
4: The raw cost of an illicit pack of cigarettes is one-sixth the cost of legal cigarettes before you get to the excise.
16: Now, look, that's Tony Burke today. I don't know whether that's true because he's saying that the stuff that's made in a factory, it's made in the Middle East in a factory somewhere, they then ship it here, it goes through porous borders, ends up in these convenience stores. He reckons it costs a sixth to make that illegal packet of cigarettes than it does to have a legal packet before the excise. So what he's saying there is that even if you reduce the excise, the crooks are going to be able to sell their stuff much, much cheaper. And if people are already smoking it, there's no incentive for them to say, okay, now I'm going to go back to the legal stuff. It's still more expensive. Why would they do that? I don't get it.
2: And that's a fair point. And that's a point that has been made, that essentially the people that are providing it illegally will lower their prices to match, or even it'll be lower than, the legal product. And then remember, this also involves with the opposition's policy, it also involves vapes and nicotine pouches and all that sort of thing. And the opposition is saying that it would put more money into law enforcement to try and crack down on the illegal tobacco that is coming into the country. But I will say one thing. A lot of people have also been saying that, the opposition is following One Nation on this issue. to be fair to the opposition, they've been talking about trying to reduce the excise on tobacco for quite some time, even before One Nation came out with its policy of reducing the excise to 75%. I just think that what's happened now is that One Nation has got so much more momentum over the coalition that even though the coalition may have flagged a policy many months before One Nation, it's virtually been ignored, and One Nation's getting all the plaudits for it.
16: Yeah. At 29 past 8, I'll just finish up just on that. I learned how things work going back a decade when I was doing a radio show with Gary Linnell, and Gary won't mind me saying this because at the time he was running all of the then Fairfax newspapers. Before that, he did it at the Telegraph for News Corp. He edited the Bulletin magazine. He's worked at every media organisation, but he was showing me a laptop, and this is 10 years ago, so this would be more sophisticated. Now, so you go to the website, and it would show you in real time a story pops up on the website, and he could see how many people were attracted and reading that story, and the algorithm then pushes the stories that are getting more attention to the top. And so they know that if they mention Angus Taylor, you mention Pauline Hanson, suddenly, boom. So that's one of the reasons. She gets more hits and there's more interest. That's the algorithm.
2: Absolutely.
16: Anyway,
2: absolutely.
16: Yep. All right, who knows what tomorrow will bring. Michael, as always, most interesting, and you've got a couple of weeks of Parliament to go.
2: Will be interesting to see what does come up over the next couple of weeks.
16: Two more weeks of sitting, so we'll see what they come up with. Anything's possible.
2: Anything's possible.
16: Okay, good on you, mate. Thank you for that. Our national political editor, Michael Packey. I'll take a break. It's just 29 minutes to 9. Just on those algorithms, I'm going to try and get Stephen to give me some sort of an explanation, Stephen, on how those algorithms work and how we're affected by them. And because it is going to be talked about a fair bit tomorrow. 29 to 9 right now.
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16: 25 and a half minutes to nine is the time. The absolute outrage, I think, for most of us is the death of innocent people through gang activity and what can be done about it. I did a bit of a search to see how far back I can find people talking about this, young people, teenagers being recruited as players in the gangland war, and these cowards who in many instances are living on the other side of the world. They're using encrypted channels to try to then contract out these jobs, and it goes to teenagers, and then the teenagers stick a balaclava on their head and go, and in many instances they target the wrong person. This seems to have been a pattern, but I'm going back at least a couple of years. This was being talked about by people, including my next guest. I know the government announced today that there'll be tougher penalties. Young people, particularly teenagers who do this, will be treated as adults. This is a little bit of what the New South Wales Premier Chris Minns had to say about this earlier today.
22: Well, we need to do more, but we've been a government, as the attorney said, that listens to New South Wales Police, and when they say they need new technology, more resourcing, more boots on the ground or legislative changes, I'll act. And we'll listen to the experts who we task with smashing up sophisticated organised crime networks. And if it means that there needs to be another tranche and one after that and another change to the law, I can promise you that's exactly what we'll do. We're only going to be judged on outcomes here. And the outcome here is to smash up a violent, immoral criminal organisation that's intent on making money off other people's misery.
16: Yeah, so the moves were announced today. I did comment earlier that the kingpins, many of them living overseas, are already doing something that they know could lead to them being executed in a fairly bloody way and shorten their lives. So you wonder what you can threaten them with. Young people, of course, you've got to try and divert them from this stuff, and they're being given greater digital forensic capability. Someone that knows about this, been talking about this for a very long time, is Dr. Vincent Hurley. He's a criminologist, former police officer. He's at Macquarie University. I'm going to cover a bit of ground with him tonight, I hope. Dr. Hurley, good evening to you.
23: Evening, John. How are you?
16: Not too bad. So you know how this works. You've written about it. You've been talking about it for quite a while. Can you just explain again what these people do, and maybe I'm wrong, have I simplified it, in contracting this stuff out, putting a number of layers between them and the people that do it, and sometimes these very young people are doing it for very little money?
23: John, you're absolutely spot on. What you've said is absolutely correct. So we often talk about organised crime, but you know, at least over the last 5 years, it's probably caught the government napping a bit, but over the last 5 years, organised crime syndicates have become slightly weaker. And what they have done is that it's now become disorganised crime. And I don't mean that literally on the street, although it has been. These organised crime syndicates are not as cohesive as they used to be. So what they do, and it could be the Hansies or it could be the Coconut Cartel or it could be the Alamedines, is they use a broker, a violence broker, just like a mortgage broker, and these organised crime syndicates go to an individual and say, we will give you $10,000 for you to find a kid for the lowest possible price to go and do a home invasion, to do a kidnapping or a homicide. So these violence brokers act exactly the same as a mortgage broker. And you are absolutely right, John. Once they have this violence broker involved in that crime, they are insulating the main organised crime syndicate or the heads from them being prosecuted by the police.
16: So the head goes to the broker, and the broker in some cases might find someone who thinks, well, for a couple of grand, I can get away with this. I can steal a car and get a couple of grand in my pocket, and because no one knows that I've got any links with this person, I'll get away with it.
23: Yep, absolutely right. And it's been going on for at least 5 years. And, you know, the thing about the kill cars, which was going back about 12 months ago now, and, you know, the Chris Bagyari, the elderly grandfather. So these violence brokers find kids to steal cars. And what the violence brokers do, if they don't give them cash, they'll give them cryptocurrency because it can't be traced, or they'll give them drugs. And some of the kids will take the drugs because they want to establish their own drug network. So it's not only the cash, it could be drugs or cryptocurrency.
16: Yeah, and I noticed a story last Friday, where there was a fellow, I think he's in his 20s now, he's ordering these hits, so he's graduated from being one of the kids at the end of the process, and he's now overseas ordering hits.
23: Yeah, so some of the kids do it because they want to be involved in organised crime with that syndicate, or build their own organised crime syndicate. So a way they do that is through a reputation that they can go out and murder someone because they just don't give a stuff. And for the organised crime syndicates who are overseas, then they don't give a stuff either. So even if it costs the organised crime syndicate, say, $10,000, $20,000, that's just so insignificant amount of money to that organised crime syndicate. It's nothing. You know, they don't care.
16: And I'm right, aren't I? The people at the head of all this, they're aware that they could be executed at any moment. So I'm wondering what penalty you can throw at them when at any moment they could be gunned down in a cafe. We've said it here in Sydney, but and Brisbane, other places, but mainly Sydney. And we've actually seen it happen overseas when their identity is established and they've been gunned down because they can be found.
23: Yeah, that happened in Vietnam probably
16: three
23: or 4 months ago. So you're absolutely right, John. So the fact that they go overseas doesn't give them any insurance. Even what's fascinating, I was listening to the Premier's press conference earlier, and they're talking about encrypted apps and people overseas. If they flee the organised crime syndicates, if they flee to Lebanon, for example, we do not have an extradition treaty with Lebanon. So even if we wanted to get them back, we can't. And then if we do have an extradition treaty with another country, we, Australia, has to prove in another country's court of law, could be France, could be Italy, according to their law, that offender should be extradited back to Australia. So it's okay to have these encrypted apps, to busting them open with technology. But if they're overseas and there's no extradition treaty with them, they're immune.
16: Can you just explain, because you're a lawyer as well as a former police officer expert in this, how have we, I mean, with Lebanon and the vast majority of people, I was talking to a fantastic fellow today, you know, people from Lebanon, it's been a phenomenal part of the Australian story. How do we not have an extradition treaty with Lebanon? How does that work?
23: So it's the government. Both governments have to agree, and it depends when the government, you know, whatever Australian government it has been in the past, might set up an arrangement with them. But I think for Lebanon, they don't have an extradition treaty, and I could be wrong here. I don't think they have an extradition treaty with any country in the world. I could be wrong, but I know that some South American countries, it might even be Argentina, don't hold me to that. I don't think they have an extradition treaty with Australia. So that's why they flee overseas to these countries where they know they're going to be immune from being brought back to Australia.
16: The one thing we do need to do is to get to the kids who are thinking this is a short-term way to make some money. And then the ones, I mean, I don't know, how do you help a kid who's posting some of this stuff on social media and boasting about what they're doing?
23: Oh, look, the posting and boasting has been going on for decades.
16: Wow.
23: And initially it started, you know, like decades ago with stolen cars. So that kid's post and boast about stealing cars in Sydney, and then the next minute, because social media, they're doing out in regional and remote New South Wales, for example. I mean, I listened to Kelly Sloane, the opposition leader, and they're talking about, you know, organised crime. You know, they've got to stop it on their watch. But, I mean, yeah, the governments need, yes, they need tougher laws, absolutely not arguing that, but they also need to remember that these kids that are doing it, you can say to the parents, as most of us reasonable parents would say, well, you shouldn't be out at 2 o'clock in the morning doing this. But the parents invariably, not always, are involved in crime themselves. So it's okay to say, oh, let's hold the parents to account. But some of the kids have grown up in these environments where crime is normative.
16: Yeah. Yeah, and there's a lot of factors to this. I even mentioned at the start of the program that these people living overseas, they revel in the term drug kingpins and some of the language we use. And we did have the Underbelly series. And I mentioned how I opened up the paper this morning. Channel 7 and Channel 9 are engaged in a bidding war for the story of Tony Mockbill. How about that?
23: Yeah, look, that's horrendous. I mean, it goes to feed this popular culture about drugs, for example. If you ever look at popular culture, it's something on Stan or Netflix or whatever it is, and if it's a story about cocaine,
16: yep,
23: there's always beautiful people in these luxurious, you know, houses with lots of money and cars, but you never see it if they're on heroin. It's always a dingy backstreet, dirty alley. So the social media and popular culture builds up in the minds of these kids that it's acceptable and it's glamorous.
16: It's a sign of being cool and you're successful. A sign of success.
23: Yeah, absolutely.
16: And we've seen it before. The Marlboro Man, you know, the most addictive, probably the most addictive drug there is, tobacco. They were flogging that by telling you you'd be successful with women and you'd be riding a horse through the countryside.
23: Yeah, absolutely. You're right.
16: Yeah. So someone talking about even terms like a violence broker, are they the people? Because you've got to have no moral compass to be doing that, surely.
23: No, they don't. They have absolutely no moral compass whatsoever. And as I said earlier, I think it's been around for about 5 years, and I wrote a paper about it last year. Yep. And I think the government had sort of been caught napping on this for a little bit. But it is there. It's just built on the same analogy, as I said, as a mortgage broker where, you know, they're servicing a bank, they get a commission, they're giving the best house or home buyer the money for the lend. And, this violence broker is just a whole new, it's new crime. It's also that disorganised crime.
16: That you mentioned. Yeah. Look, you've written about this. People can go to your, they Google your name and you've written these papers. And just how would you, if you were there sitting there now and they said to you, Vincent, what can we do about this? Is there one thing you'd do to start this?
23: Oh, look, I don't want to sound old school. I mean, obviously the laws, absolutely, and you can't get those people from overseas. You know, and it sounds like, you know, you're beating the same drum, but seriously, there should be diversionary programs in place in schools for these kids even before they get to that stage. Yes, jails are there for people who break the law, and absolutely right, but there are some that are not lost souls, but once they get into the orbit of organised crime,
16: And again, at 13 minutes to 9, in doing my research to talk to you, I noticed this morning Mark Levy had a story about all this gear being dropped into a jail using a drone, and I discovered that months ago you were talking about the new reality of the drug trade, the high-tech drug trade, where people are using drones to fly drug shipments to people. There was a story of meth being sent to a residential unit in Wollongong. This goes back to May. But, of course, you don't have to drop it off. Don't have to carry it around with you. You stick it in a drone that you can buy down at the local JB or Harvey Norman. And once you've set it away, no fingerprints, they can't trace it back to you.
23: No, they just go buy a dog poo bag and they put the amphetamine in that. And I think from memory, they sent it to the wrong house. That's how they got busted.
16: Not surprising, yeah.
23: Well, that's right. They're not intelligent. But how do you police, you know, how do you police the sky? How do you police the CBD of, you know, Wollongong or Newcastle? Mm. It's impossible. You know, in some ways, these criminals are quite intelligent. I hate to say it, but they're very early adapters of technology.
16: Yeah. So you're saying here, recreational drone models require no license up to a certain point. You can go and buy it. Police don't have the technology to combat it. So you're thinking there needs to be some sort of a drone unit set up people, with police knowing what they're doing and keeping an eye on if there's an unusual drone working out that might be carrying drugs.
23: Oh, yeah, that's right. I mean, the technology would be there in a military sense to be able to block out drones. We've seen that in the evolution of drone warfare in the Ukraine. So the technology would be there, but just probably too expensive at the moment for any law enforcement, excuse me, in Australia to be able to use it.
16: All right. This is from 2 years ago. Can I play a little bit of you from 2 years ago? Because we do have an issue at the moment with violence against women. You did famously appear on the 60, on the Q&A program when it was on, and you you. I mean, you know, people still look at it and still hear it. Can I just play a little bit of this, if you don't mind? This is to do with domestic violence and bail laws. We had a terrible murder involving a woman, fellow that was out on bail, and you lectured a couple of politicians sitting there in a way that I think all of us were cheering. Can we have a listen again to that?
0: A woman is murdered every 4 days, and all you two can do is immediately talk about politics. That is just disgraceful. Is it any wonder frontline services aren't getting the money that they want? You can talk about putting out billions of dollars. AUKUS costs $300 billion. Do you think the federal government could spare a couple of billion dollars, even $1 million, for the pastor here at the Wayside Chapel? Mm. No, you couldn't. You made the comment, we need to listen more. For God's sake, how long do we have to listen to politicians like you and the rest of you high-horsing about we have to have a Royal Commission, we have to do this? Everyone here knows what the answer
9: is. OK, so what are they? Like, what are they?
0: First of all, that man should never have been released on bail. OK, that is the very first thing that happened. If a male has a history of crimes of violence, of any form of domestic violence, coercion, physical, emotional, they should not have the presumption of bail.
16: Yeah, that was 2 years ago on the Q&A program. You were lecturing that, well, you were upbraiding those two politicians, and you can find it on YouTube. We're more than 2 years down the track. Have we actually got anywhere on that issue?
23: Nah, tragically. You know, every time I read in the newspaper on my feed that some poor woman has been murdered, then I think about for every one woman that's been murdered, you know, she's leaving behind two children orphaned, and then, you know, the tens of thousands of victims laying around in hospital with fractured eye sockets and defensive injuries on their forearms, and then all the poor women that don't, you haven't got the courage to report it. It's just, it's tragic.
16: Yeah.
23: It's just woeful.
16: It's been such a pleasure speaking with you. No, it has been a pleasure, because it's not been happy what we've talked about, but people can go and look at your material on your website, and if they're, look, I know there are politicians listen, they get reports. Can you just give this bloke a call, sit him in your office, say, and take some notes. Ask him, please, because we might get somewhere, all right?
23: Thanks very much, John. Yeah. Have a great evening.
16: We'll keep in touch. We'll keep in touch. Thank you. Keep fighting the good fight. Thank you.
23: There he
16: is, Vincent Hurley, criminology there. You could look up all his material, his reports, his comments on all of this. He's been talking about much of this for a long time, and I wanted to play that last bit because I think that was one of the most striking moments, where he just told the two politicians, listen, stop talking politics, actually try and get to some solutions. And 2 years on, not much happened. 9 to 9.
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16: 5.5 minutes to nine is the time. Just on some of the feedback we're getting, Greg saying using Medicare funds to pull bullets out of scumbags who don't know anyone or anything should be forced to give evidence. The idea that, all right, you've got to give evidence against the person who's the next up. One of the issues here is that they use encrypted systems and apparently they get the job in such a way that they don't even know who's contracting it out to them. It's just a promise of some money. That's, as I understand it, the way this has been written up. Also, Gavin is a former youth detention officer. Young people involved tell me the money's too hard to turn down. Parents are also struggling financially, many happy to get a job. But when they see how little apprenticeship get paid, they choose the crime route instead. And there's also just this one. And I think there is something here. No moral compass, no way of changing their antisocial personalities. And people like Chris Riley, and we heard last week from Don Spencer through his Children's Music Foundation, trying to reach people. Often they're in detention centres, they're older teenagers. But I remember when I first started talking to the late Father Chris Riley, he'd be saying you'd need to get to the kids at 10 or 11. And then after that, he always believed there was a way of turning them around. But those who work in the field were saying 10 or 11. And the last time I had a conversation with someone who was talking about some of the youth crime issues in the northwest of New South Wales, we did it here. He was saying that's now down to about 7 or 8. And one of our listeners saying it could even be younger than that in terms of trying to imbue into them what I hope all of us believe, that you can make plenty of money doing terrible things, but that's not the way to go. 131873 is the number. We've got a lot coming up in the show. We've got tech. We've got Craig Bennett joining us later as well. You can be part of it too. 131873, 3.5 minutes to nine now.
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16: We have the news coming up at 9 o'clock. We'll have Stephen Fenwick. He's actually overseas. We've got him. We've also got, of course, later on, Craig Bennett. Plenty more here on this Monday night. News straight after this.
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18: Good evening, I'm Chelsea Bowden. One Nation is defending its proposed changes to superannuation despite widespread criticism. Federal politics editor Michael Packey.
19: One Nation believes workers should be able to reduce their compulsory super contributions from 12% to 9% to help them with cost of living expenses. The minor party says people who are experiencing hardship should be able to have early access to some of their money if it means keeping a roof over their head. But Federal Treasurer Jim Chalmers has slammed the move, arguing it would be inflationary and erode retirement savings.
20: One Nation is proposing a full frontal attack on superannuation.
19: One Nation leader Pauline Hanson says that's wrong.
28: It's neutral, so you're not going to pump up inflation with it at all.
19: The opposition believes there is room to reform the superannuation system, but One Nation's policy lacks detail. Michael Packey, Canberra.
18: More than a million students, parents and teachers in Australia and New Zealand have had personal data stolen in a cyber attack. Online maths education support program MathSpace says the attack was between August the 10th and 27th. It's thought hackers accessed an internal reporting system after a security patch wasn't installed. A light plane crash south of Brisbane has claimed two lives. The aircraft spent less than 15 minutes in the air before coming down in a field at Stockley just after 11 this morning, sparking a large grass fire. The occupants have been identified as a 56-year-old man and a 23-year-old woman. The circumstances surrounding the crash are still being established. A Canadian sailor's been winched to safety nearly 1,000 kilometres off Western Australia's coast. Jamie Smith reports.
29: A coordinated search began after the solo traveller failed to make two scheduled calls to his family as he sailed from Darwin to Christmas Island. The Australian Maritime Safety Authority found the man on the tender of his catamaran, which was partially submerged. He was given emergency supplies, including a life raft, emergency beacon and communication equipment. A nearby Navy refueling ship deployed a helicopter, which winched him to safety. It's understood the man is recovering well and is on his way back to Darwin. Jamie Smith, Perth.
18: And the Victorian government has announced it will pass controversial work-from-home laws this week. It follows significant backlash from the business community to the draft legislation, but Premier Ben Carroll says he has made amendments. In finance, one Australian dollar is buying around 72 US cents.
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18: Scans have confirmed Sydney Swans captain Callum Mills has ruptured his ACL, marking the end of his finals campaign. He suffered the injury in the Swans' 53-point qualifying win over Brisbane on Saturday. Cronulla players are shrugging off their home ground snub from the NRL. Instead of playing their elimination final against the Cowboys at Shark Park, they'll head to Allianz Stadium instead. Prop Aidan Fornua-Blake says the change of venue won't matter come Saturday night.
0: You work hard to get a home semi, but in saying that, yeah, it doesn't really faze me too much. Play wherever come finals time. You want to be in the finals, and then yeah, now that it's here, yeah, it's ready to go.
18: And at the US Open, Arena Sabalenka has cruised through to the quarterfinals with a straight sets win over American Taylor Townsend. That's the latest news and sport.
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18: Getting down to 15 degrees in Brisbane overnight. Tomorrow, partly cloudy with a shower or two, a top of 25 in the city, 27 in the west and 23 on the bayside. Wednesday, mostly sunny and 26. Partly cloudy for Thursday and a slight chance of a shower with a top of 23. Friday, a shower or two and 23, and partly cloudy over the weekend with tops around 24. On Moreton Bay, easterly winds around 10 knots and seas below 1 metre.

0: and 3% of it just for 3 years. And so someone on $90,000 gets an extra $44 a week. And if you're on $168,000 as a couple, you get $82 a week. And so people to whom that money will make a difference, $44, $82, in the cost of living crisis, it may be that they just need something to get them through. That's going to help. I know they talk about, it'll help. That's going to help people get into housing, not that one. That just helps them through a cost of living crisis. And as he's saying, park yourself in the sensible centre. On the other side, you've got Andrew Bragg wants to dynamite the entire super system. Now, that's been a policy that he's been pushing that for a very long time, believes the whole thing ought to be put in the hands of people that can invest their money the way they like, and they're developing policies now. On the other side, the government won't even countenance any change to superannuation guarantee and the 12%, even though there are people who would really need it. And then I hear people say, well, it's not means tested. If you're on a high income and you've got the capacity to access 3% of the 12%, if you're on a high income and you're doing well, you're not going to be taking the money out because the money's better off staying in super. If you're on that high income, you're better off getting as much money into super as possible. You're only going to need to take the money out if you desperately need it to make ends meet, because long term, you're better off having that money in super. And we do this every Tuesday night. I might go through that again when we have our super clinic at this time tomorrow. 131873 is the number. And how about this one? How about this one? Because we've got this conversation about social media and censorship and algorithms, but the Australian has quoted this one this evening, saying that Canberra's department chiefs, and these are people, the public service mandarins in inverted commas, the highly paid bureaucrats, they turn up at these parliamentary committees and they get questioned. And so politicians right across the political spectrum are putting out clips of the bureaucrats facing questions, usually questions they can't answer, often questions that are probably better directed at the minister because they're political. And the public servant sits there and ums and ahs, and so then it gets posted. And so you've got, for instance, senior defence official Celia Perkins appeared before a Senate probe on Friday. She's saying she claims there was selective posting of her colleagues' comments. And so this saying is undermining their mental health. It's all selective. And so they're now saying that they want some form of restrictions on the politicians posting video clips of bureaucrats' parliamentary testimony. I don't know that's going to fly. So they say a lot of these clip posts are unrepresentative of what was said. I will say this, if I see something like that posted, it's not hard to just go do a quick Google search. Is this true? Is this actually accurate, what this person is alleged to have said? And you'll usually get, well, no, there was a lot more to it than that. And in the comments section, you usually find someone who brings them to account if they're actually posting something that is inaccurate. But if people are just taking it at face value and believing what they want to know, it is dangerous. But I just cannot see any way that they are going to get away with putting restrictions. That horse bolted a very, very long time ago. Because I remember when I first went to Parliament, and you know I'm ancient, I was on air here in 1926. I was actually first covering Parliament when no one was allowed to play audio of anything that happened in the Parliament or any of these inquiries. You simply had to do verbal reports. You couldn't play the audio, let alone the images. These days, it's open slather, and I'm not sure that's going to change. 14 past 9 is the time. It is Monday. Stephen's going to join us shortly.
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10: 17 minutes past nine is the time. Of course, it is Monday. This time tomorrow, we'll have our superannuation clinic. It really is every Tuesday. We have a little class in how superannuation works. And the more I've processed this debate tonight, the more I see it's a very, very modest proposal being put forward by Pauline Hanson. Very modest proposal. So I think ultimately it may be more about Pauline Hanson and where the coalition goes, because they're proposing something quite radical compared to what she's proposing. And I think it's hard to argue against what she has proposed when you look at the detail of it. It is very modest, but we'll talk to our super expert who'll join me tomorrow night and see what he thinks. That's 24 hours from now. Also, one of you just making the point just about the super funds, the industry funds, which do have many, there are Labor people and Labor MPs and Labor figures on the boards, but the industry funds, they have people from the employer groups and from the unions. It's generally, they seem dominated by the unions, but also on that, someone asking, doesn't Labor attract donations from industry super funds? Well, I don't know whether they'd get direct donations from the industry super funds, but there is this corrupt scheme where all the political parties do it, where they sell access to their leaders. So they have these events, and for 10 grand you can go to a cocktail party with the Prime Minister, and on occasions it's been the opposition leader when they've been leading in the polls. To me, that's corrupt, and I know I've seen many of the industry funds and other funds, retail funds, are involved in that, where you're buying access to political leaders. That just continues, and not too many people seem to care about it. 18 minutes past nine. Right now, we're going across the other side of the world now.
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10: 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I guess the question is, and he told us last week he'd be at the IFA, which is a big, big tech show. It is Berlin. So is he walking around with his phone doing the old translate as he talks to people? Has he done a little bit of Duolingo on the plane over so he knows how to speak German? Stephen, good evening.
13: Good evening, or it's good afternoon for me. It's now 1:19 p.m. in Berlin, and I have been doing some live translation. In fact, I just want to tell you about the I'm wearing earphones right now, mm-hmm. and it sounds like I'm talking on the phone. It's pretty clear. These earphones, they're made by Anker, the Anker brand Soundcore. These are the Liberty 5 Pro Max. These won the world record for the world's clearest calls. And so I thought I'd give it a try on the show, and I'm assuming it sounds pretty good.
10: It sounds very good, yeah, and you're on the other side of the world. So these are, you're using the earpieces to make the phone call. But see, when you said good morning or, and I was waiting for you to say good morning in German or good evening in German, but nothing. Have you, you haven't learned anything, have you?
13: Yeah. Well, I've learned a little bit, but I know I can say thank you. I can say danke. Thank you.
10: Okay.
13: And guten morgen, so it's good morning.
10: Very good. But yeah, you're off and running.
13: You're talking about the translate, though. These earphones have an AI chip in them. The Anker Soundcore's got this little chip called THUS, THUS, and it's an AI little system on a chip. So these earphones can do live translations. I was sitting in my hotel room, like every channel on my TV is German, and I was listening, and this was translating through the app on my phone, line for line, German to English.
10: Okay, so you're watching, like a dubbed soundtrack as you were hearing, but you're watching the news and you could actually hear what the person was saying.
13: Well, no, I could hear it, and then it was translated in text on the app.
10: Oh, on the glasses.
13: Yeah, on the app.
10: Oh,
13: yeah,
10: wow.
13: I'm not sure,
10: okay.
13: On my phone, but I'm not sure if. I think you can get a live translate, like the another voice coming through in your language, in English, So and that's just how much the technology has advanced. That little AI chip's just made a world of difference.
10: Yeah, and when you say Anker, we would be clear about this, A-N-K-E-R, remembering that is that brand which seems to make just about anything. Enko, the Kmart and the Target brand that makes the smart glasses and just about everything these days.
13: Yeah,
10: and
13: it is
10: amazing, though. Yeah. If you go in there, you can find, I don't know how they make it, you find little iPhone holders and these stands for $10. So it's incredible.
13: Yeah. Oh, well, they make a lot of them, I guess, to make them that cheap. But, the show will Anker, the company, the tech company. They actually had they own Eufy, the camera brand. They also own Soundcore. And one of the things they did was to unite all the brands under the Anker banner. So it's Anker Eufy, Anker Soundcore. Mm. They're what they came into the market with about 15 years ago were chargers. They're big on chargers. All the really good chargers for your phone and your computer and all that, or Anker. And there's even a new range of those. But the product that caught my eye from Anker, so it's a bit of a departure from, they've got their smart cameras and earphones and robot vacuum and robot lawnmower. But the one product that caught my eye was called the Mind Base. Now, this is like an AI hub for your home, and they set up their stand really well to explain it, how this connects your devices. Like we've already got connected devices on our network, but there's no intelligence behind them. So this AI box creates that intelligence between them.
10: You have a big brain sitting in the middle of your house.
13: Well, no, it's like about the size of a modem. It's like a really small, so it connects to your network. All of your devices connect to it. So, they make cameras, right? So, for example, if a stranger was coming up to the house that the system didn't know, like the people in the household would have the app on their phone so that knows who they are, and also facial recognition. Mm-hmm. So rather than just giving you a passive notification, it would get one of the spotlights from the camera, train it on this stranger, and if they got closer, it would then start asking them, like, who are you? What are you doing here? Like, taking a proactive approach to it, rather than just saying, oh, there's someone at the front door that we don't know.
10: Yeah.
13: It's taking that proactive approach. So that's just one example. It can also, like, for example, it detects that there's no one moving around. It'll tell the robot vacuums to start. Okay, start now. There's no one moving around the house. You do go clean the floors now. Or, it's also about storage. So you can store your family memories and pictures so that you've got your own little personal cloud, and then you'll be able to access it. Okay, show me the photos from my holiday on the TV in the lounge room, and then boom, you can you can access them that way as well. So really giving your this layer of intelligence that wasn't there before.
10: Okay. All right. Look, there's a lot more to talk about here, and I've got questions for you, some basic questions that people always ask here on a Monday night, but I did promise I'd ask this because it's going to be a big story over the next few days, this legislation regarding algorithms where, and I think to try and simplify it, you're going to, well, if the government got its way, you'd be able to, well, what you'd have to do is you want the algorithms now, you might explain this, the algorithms on Facebook or TikTok or Instagram, they are designed to throw stuff at me that I'm interested in. So if I've bought something, I follow the dragons, whatever it is, I get all that stuff because they know what I'm interested in.
13: They want to keep you on the platform.
10: That's right. That's right. And so the idea is, and because of young people in particular who are being had stuff thrown at them that's not appropriate, they want to be able to have a situation where you, if you want that stuff, you can opt in. You opt in to get the algorithms. And if you and if you don't want it, you do nothing, and the stuff will just come at you randomly. Now, they'd be capable of doing that, surely. They would be, surely.
13: Absolutely. Well, do you remember last week? I think it was last week or the week before, where Meta got fined like billions of dollars.
10: Yeah.
13: Because their platform was too addictive, and so they agreed. They agreed to allow the users under a certain age to control, to throw out the algorithm. They're going to pay you know, all the states or various things to, you know, for mental health issues and all that, right? Now, what we did here in Australia is, rather than we set a social media ban for under 16s. So rather than going to the platforms and saying, they mentioned the algorithm, Annika Wells was talking about the algorithm, so why didn't they go to the platforms and say, look, we want to be able to, we don't want to be a victim of the algorithm. Make it so that someone who's under 16, the algorithm resets itself once a week so that it's not as addictive. To do that with the ban, all they've achieved is, okay, when you're 16, it's going to be exactly like it was when you were 5 years ago, when you were younger. So they're not changing anything. So by going down that other path with the algorithm, they could have had some effect, some say in how the platforms communicate with kids under 16.
10: It's a very interesting point. It's a good point because whenever we've talked about the drinking age, you know, the US, most of the US is 21. Here it's 18. And when you have conversations and people say, well, I came from Italian, Greek, so often you might be 15, 16, 17, and so you might have a sip of wine at the table. So as opposed to, like me, you have a drink till you're, you know, 18 or 19, you go and have a beer and you think, and you fall on the floor. So it's quite a shock.
13: That's it. Exactly. And so the way that we've set it up with the social media ban, once you turn 16, it's boom, it's full on, and, you know, that's going to be hard to take. Now, if they had the algorithm, like 13 was the age before, it still is, I suppose, but was before the ban, but if they had a thing that you can, rather than the algorithm is there, whether you like it or not, give us control over it. Allow us to say, right, every few days or once a week, whatever, the algorithm is trashed and a new one is made. Because the algorithm is so good, it's made better over time. And like if it's over months, this thing's going to keep you on there for 2 hours.
10: But it seems the idea is to essentially say, well, if you don't want the algorithm, you're not going to have the algorithm, and if you want to opt in, you can. That seems to be the basis of what they're saying.
13: To bring it back to the drinking drinking analogy, it's, you know how you can go, you can either drink full strength beer or you can have a light beer.
10: You don't want
13: the full strength. I don't want to get drunk. I've got to drive. I want the light beer. So if that's what you want for social media, I want the light, so that I'm not going to be here for hours. I'm going to find out what my mates are doing, find out the latest movie or whatever, and then I'm out. So that should be a choice for us.
10: Yeah, but at the same time, you can understand what they're doing. They know that the algorithm is tailoring advertising and messages to people according to what they
13: it's
10: want.
13: It's all about our data.
10: And so it's about our data. So what they're worried about, and that's why they're really raising a kerfuffle over this and saying it's free speech, because what's happening is that they won't be able to tailor the stuff and target you with the messages that they want to send you according to what you might like. Now, I don't mind it because I like junk mail. I actually like to see stuff directed toward me. But there are people listening to us who think, I don't want that. I want to choose what I consume.
13: Your choice. should be your choice. That's the point, I reckon. Where if you do want, if you want that, then let it. How's this for an idea? Let content attract you because it's good quality, not because of an algorithm. How's that for an idea?
10: All right.
13: You want to keep people in the app, just let them produce good content, and they'll keep you in there.
10: Yeah, it's interesting. At 9:29, just some of the content, some of the comments I'm getting here. If the users are the ones affected, that is the people who are actually being targeted. Why is the government trousering the fines? Because if they're saying the fines are up to $100 million,
13: which is chump change for these social media.
10: For them, yeah, but then,
13: What I was trying to say earlier is that with the data, you mentioned, okay, although they want you there because they make money off the data. And that's exactly right, because I've always said on social media, the social media platform isn't the product. The user is the product. They're gathering our data based on what we look at and then aiming it back at us in the form of advertising. So that's the game they're playing, and that's why the algorithm is so effective, and they can charge a bomb then for advertising, because they can target people like a sniper when it comes to advertising accuracy for the right person, right? That's the whole game for them.
10: Well, see, Roz is saying, help me if I'm right about this. Roz is saying, why do I get algorithms on my laptop while Googling real estate or playing bridge or something? So I think the situation there is, I can give an example. There's a place I've seen on the coast, way out of my price range, and I look at it quite often and think, oh, I'd just like to have that place because it's for sale. Nowhere near anything I could possibly afford, but it's a bit of a fantasy. But now I keep getting messages coming through about places along up and down the coast, New South Wales and Queensland. That would be because I've looked at that so often. The algorithm said, this bloke's looking at real estate. He's looking at it in these areas. This is the type of stuff he's looking at. Am I right? That's what Roz is asking. Is that why Roz is getting all that stuff?
13: That's part of the algorithm, but that's also trackers. That's a data tracker. It's like Google does this, right? So so when you jump on Google, I'm sure you've experienced this. When you jump on Google, say you're searching for a certain type of car, or you're going on a European holiday. All of a sudden on Facebook and on Instagram and on TikTok, you're seeing all these ads for what you just searched for. So that these are these data trackers on the apps that you use following you around. Now, you can ask apps not to track you. You can also use certain browsers where it won't track you either. I know the Safari browser on Apple products, or I think you can use Safari on other computers too. That's really good at stopping trackers as well, so that you're not getting that. If that's not what you want, to me, I don't care, because if I'm looking for something and there are ads for it, I'll look at them, but I can turn the thing off when I want to. Okay. So if that's what you don't want, there is ways to stop that as well.
10: All right. 28 to 10 is the time. Stephen Fenwick's with us here on this Monday night. We've got questions about products. You've got a bit of news as well coming from the other side of the world. And I'm going to ask you, we'll have a little bit of talk about sport, because you did manage to follow your football team on the other side of the world. I'm going to ask you how you did that, because it's so much easier these days. I know a lot of people have done it, but for those who haven't travelled for a long time, I want you to give us an idea of just how effective it is at 27 minutes to 10.
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10: 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Stephen, I've had a question here from one of our listeners. It's EUFY. That's a brand. I've had a quick look. There's quite a lot of products. EUFY, Eufy, how do I say it?
13: Eufy, that's the brand I was just talking about that's owned by Anker.
10: Yeah. Oh, right. Oh, so Eufy. So they're just saying, Eufy. Eufy is the Anker brand because he's saying,
13: Correct. Let me see.
10: He's asking about if Eufy's any good. He just sent me that note.
13: They are good. I'll tell you why, because they offer, there's a wide variety of cameras. They've got doorbell cameras, they've got pan and tilt zoom cameras, they've got indoor, outdoor cameras, and they're all subscription free.
10: That's so one of the sub brands of Anker, A-N-K-E-R, right?
13: Correct.
10: Okay.
13: That's it. Yeah.
10: And Stuart says, I love Anker products. I love Anker products, another winning company from China. Are they Chinese? Are they made
13: they
10: in China?
13: They are Chinese, okay. Yeah. They were founded, I think, about 15 years ago. Yeah, they're worldwide. They actually opened a store here in Berlin. Mm. So that's how big they are in Europe. They opened a store along the main drag here in Kurfürstendamm, which is this big shopping district here in Berlin.
10: Mm. I've never had a pool in my whole life, and people who tell me they have pools, the thing that drives them nuts is the cleaning of the pool. I can only imagine, but obviously the easier it is, the better. And so this is Roborock. It's a big robotics company.
13: Yep.
10: And this is intelligent cleaning of the pool, is it?
13: Correct, yeah. Well, that wasn't the only one. Like that was a story for them because this was their first one. Like they were robot vacuums, robot lawnmowers, and then they adapted that technology, shared it, and you know the navigation and then all of those features, and then made it waterproof. So it can go underwater, can climb the walls, clean the water line, the shallow platforms in the pool as well. There was one I saw from EcoVax as well. There's called the Ultramarine. They're very popular product here. But Roborock, they also had their usual robot vacuums and the robot mowers. Robot mowers, prepare for a robot mower summer. All the companies are preparing the all-wheel drive mowers for countries like Australia who have big yards and large properties. This is going to be the summer of the robot lawnmower and the robot pool cleaner as well. So you don't have to do anything. You can just put your feet up, no mowing, no cleaning the pool, no mopping, no vacuuming, just just chill out. Yeah,
10: everything. So yeah, and they, and it climbs the walls, does it? Of the pool, the robot
13: in the climbs. Pool. Yeah, it does. Yeah, so it climbs the walls.
10: It does.
13: It's got a big. It's got a big dust filter basket in it too, so you can empty it out and then trash that. It's also got a way for you to communicate with it in the water. I know the EcoVax one has a little thing that bobs in the water, and that uses LiDAR. So it uses sonar to communicate. It's floating in the water, and you communicate to this little buoy, and then that talks to the robot because Wi-Fi and Bluetooth don't work through water, right? So you need this little gadget with a little solar panel on it, so you can still communicate through the app to the pool cleaner. And, you can tell it, to finish the clean or to go to a certain part of the pool, using sonar to get to communicate with it.
10: Yeah, because I was, there's a story behind this, which I'll share with you shortly, but I was in Harvey Norman today at Broadway. I know one of our listeners actually was there and I was having a chat to him. But I did notice in the window, as you're walking through, they usually have the things that, the hot products in the windows as you're walking.
13: Yeah.
10: And
13: yeah.
10: I saw a whole range of robot lawnmowers. So these are obviously become very big.
13: Oh, they are, yeah. And there's obviously you've got good, better, best. Like the entry level models are two wheel drive, so they've got a big back wheels on them. So if you just got a smaller yard, you can just use that. If you've got a larger yard that's got a lot of space and it's maybe rough terrain, steep slopes, that's the other thing they can handle, like up to 38-degree slopes as well. And those are then all-wheel drive, so they can handle the bumps. They can get over, the obstacles up to 10 centimetres high. And also, too, the one I saw at EcoVax, their robot lawnmower, the Goat T-Series, that's got a little whippersnipper that pops out the right-hand side and goes right up to the edges and cleans the edges. Remember a few weeks ago we were talking about how you got to go in after it? That's sort of one of the pain points of a robot lawnmower.
10: Yeah, we got to go in and do the edges. That's right.
13: Yeah. Well, now this new model from EcoVax, and a couple of others have a similar thing, this little arm pops out. It's a little mini whippersnipper, and it goes right to the edge. So you don't have to do anything. It'll do the edges. It'll do the grass. It'll mulch it as it's cutting it and putting it back in. And with the EcoVax one, it goes back into the charging dock, and the charging dock, which is connected to your hose, gives it a wash as well. It's like a little car wash for it. Yep. Washes out the blades, washes it out, and so it's ready to go next time.
10: See, I did race this a few weeks ago, but again, if anyone can help me with this, because I've got a very good friend who does he does lawn mowing and he does landscaping and he gets around in his ute and does it all, but it occurred to me, if he bought himself a really expensive, high-tech, robotic lawnmower that did everything, and so he arrived at your place and then put the lawnmower out.
13: Let it loose.
10: And then he mapped it and did it all so that he sits there and watches it do it, supervises it.
13: Yep.
10: It goes in and does all the clipping and does it. Would it do as good a job as he can do manually? And then the question would be, could he charge the same? Because people would be going, well, you're not doing anything. And they're saying, well, I've got a very expensive piece of gear here and I'm supervising it.
13: Well, he'd still have expensive gear to cut the lawn. And just the fact he's not pushing it means I don't think he'd be able to get away with that. But it'd take a bit of time, though, because he'd have to save everyone's map, because that's the first thing it does. It's got to map your yard. And these new modern mowers now, they don't need the boundary wires. They don't need the beacons. They can see everything.
10: So it would map the yard. So when he comes back the next time, how much would a really expensive one of these things be?
13: You're talking about probably $4,000, $3,999, maybe $35.99, around that.
10: So you're effectively renting it with him supervising it. The question then is, would he be able to charge the same as he is slaving away, pushing a mower and getting, looking like he's getting quite hot?
13: I think he would, because you're going to get your lawn's going to be cut, your edge is going to be done, so you're going to get the same result.
10: Yep.
13: So of course, he can charge the same price.
10: I wonder if someone's doing that. I'd love to know them because it's a
13: It'd take a bit of time because you got to if you haven't mapped their yard already, that could take 20 minutes just to map the yard. Maybe even longer.
10: Yeah, but if it does a good job, you can come back.
13: Yeah, absolutely. Yeah, you save the map and then you're on the books then. So, and you know what he could do? How's this for an idea? He'd be able to drop one off and get it started. Go to another job, start it, and then go to another job, and then come back and collect them all. So he can be doing five lords at the same time.
10: Yep. 131873. I've got a message from David. Let me see. When I go to type in an SMS, I'm used to seeing the words text message. Then I type in my SMS. Lately, I see some of my SMS messages that says RCS message with a lock symbol. What does that mean?
13: RCS is short for Rich Communication Services. It means when you see that, it means iMessage is RMS, right? So if iPhone to iPhone, they don't call it that. iMessage, you know, the blue bubbles between iMessage people, and they can they get the read receipt. You know, when you said someone's typing, you see that, and it's all secure. That's RCS. When you're doing that between Android to Android, that's also, it says it, RCS. So that's secure. You can tell when they've read the message. You can tell if they're applying. That's what RCS stands for. So what was separate? Is that what she was seeing, RCS, or was wondering what it was about?
10: It's just one of our messages here, and I think it was David, actually, just saying that he's getting the RCS when he's typing it with a little lock symbol.
13: That means it's secure. That means it's secure, and it means that he's typing, he's messaging someone who's on Android as well, so that it's a secure little connection.
10: Yeah. And someone else asking, and obviously I can't see everything, saying there was a SBS news story about scammers creating false captures to get into people's computer information. This is CAPTCHA. This is this capture thing where they ask you if you're a robot, and sometimes they have these stupid panels of photos. Yeah, if you're a human, they have panels of photos, and sometimes you're going, no, there's no chair there. I reckon whoever invented that is weird. But anyway, have you heard anything about that, the capture thing?
13: I have. And usually, like, if, say, that they want to get your information, or they want you, if you want to access a certain site, they'll maybe verify you're a human. They may ask for some information, not just to, you know, tick the motorcycles or tick the mountains or whatever it is. They're using, you got to enter a name or a number or something, or get a code sent to you, so they'll have your number as well. So, just be careful.
10: Tom's one of our regulars, and I think he knows who I'm talking about in relation to I think you've got to be there if you're going to charge people for a lawn mowing. You've got to be there. And you can't send them out all over Sydney or Brisbane or Canberra. You've actually got to be there if you're going to be charging people for it. But
13: you've got to put in the time. The mower's putting the time in, not the person, I suppose. Yep. But I think there's going to be some savvy little entrepreneurs going to set up a business like this, and it's going to be, these questions are the questions that will be asked. Yeah.
10: Just before we go to the break, someone asking a question here. It's about DAB radio, the digital radio. So if you've got a new enough car, I'm sure you've had it. Yeah, digital radios.
13: Yes.
10: I've got digital radios at home, so we're on AM. So most of you are listening to us on AM, but you're also listening on smart speakers on the app. So the question is, there are some of our major capital cities don't have the DAB yet. Regional areas don't have the digital signals either. And this is Campbell saying they did the official rollout a long time ago. Wouldn't it make sense to continue rolling it out? My suspicion, Campbell, I might ask the people in our industry. I reckon because it's so easy to listen on a smart speaker by just asking it to play whatever station you want.
13: That's internet radio then, isn't it? Yeah, so and everyone's got access. Most people have access to the internet nowadays.
10: Yeah,
13: and probably more people have access to the internet than they would to a strong DAB signal.
10: It is a point that there are people that don't have wireless at home, but if you have a very basic wireless system, the audio doesn't consume a lot of data anyway. So anyway, I might ask the question about that, about what's happened with digital radio, and we might come back at 12 to 10. Stephen, I'll get you to talk about following sport on the other side of the world.
13: Yes,
10: other tech that you've noticed, and our friend Tony he sends me texts all the time about the rugby league. He's back after a week off. I'll acknowledge his text. He's having a crack at me, so I'll acknowledge it.
13: I'm happy to do it.
10: I'll take one for the team at 12 to 10.
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10: 131873 is the number at 9 to 10. Stephen Fenwick's with us. We talk tech every Monday night. Don't forget his website, techguide.com.au. Everything that's at these big technology shows, he reviews it on his website. I've got Igor on the line. He's got a question. Hello, Igor.
24: Yes, hey, John.
10: What was your question, mate?
24: Steve, sorry. RCS, what you were just speaking about, there's a different terminology for it when Android and Apple do the same thing.
10: Mm-hmm.
24: Now, that should have come out, I think about, correct me if I'm wrong, about 2 months ago. There's a different term for it. I just can't find it in my glorious head of mine at the moment.
10: Yeah.
24: I'm with Telstra, and generally they come out with things first, and they haven't. So I was just curious if you guys knew when it would be available.
10: RCS, Stephen.
25: You know what? I understand it, and the debate that's been going on is why isn't there RCS between Android and Apple? And in fact, there is in other countries. It's up to the telcos. The telcos are the holdouts that haven't done it yet. I don't know because it's going to cost money, or it's going to take. They're going to do something to the network, but. The Apple and Google are happy to have RCS between them. It's a question you just need to ask your telco because they are the roadblock at the moment. Mm. They're not allowing it at the moment, and we don't know why.
10: Okay.
25: Is it a money issue, time issue, or what?
10: But it's Telstra dragging the chain for once.
25: As soon as they pull the trigger.
10: Okay.
25: Yeah, as soon as they pull the trigger, we're all got RCS.
10: All right. Hey, good on you, Igor. That's interesting because an RCS gives you that a bit more security with your text message. Is that what you were talking about here?
25: So iMessage to iMessage is secure, and you get all those other features. Same with Google to Google, but Google to Apple and Apple to Google, you don't. And with RCS in place, you get that sort of security, and you can also send your messages via the internet as well. So it saves you they're using the cellular network. I think that might be one of the reasons why the telcos still want you to send text messages through their network.
10: Yeah.
25: Although you are technically using their network if you're using data, right. But that could be a reason why they're holding out as well.
10: All right. At 6:30 to 10, thank you very much for that call. And RCS, I might look into that. I'm going to add to my knowledge there. Now, OnlyFans, 10:30 Friday nights. We've had a fantastic journey this year hearing the fan story. So Ray Martin was in New York in the early 70s as a reporter for the ABC. He was getting the results on a telex machine for South. John Howard was actually following newspaper stories. Even Gus Wallen, we had last Friday night, he was in the UK in the 90s. He had to ring people up. He couldn't see the games.
25: Yeah.
10: Now you're in Berlin. You set yourself some time. You sat down and you watched the whole South game at the weekend.
25: I did, yeah. It was Friday lunchtime for me here. So the game kicked off at midday, and yeah, I set 3 hours of didn't have any meetings in those 3 hours, so I could watch the game. I had KO. In fact, Trevor Long logged me into his KO. I don't have KO. I've got Foxtel at home. Yeah. He logged me into his KO account, and what I did, like I'm traveling, I'm roaming on Vodafone. Okay, yep. So $5 a day. So what I did, so that it wouldn't think I'm in, it would still think I'm in Australia, I didn't use Wi-Fi.
10: Is this illegal? What you did? Like, or you're supposed to be, subscribing to some overseas NRL thing?
25: Well, no, you can't. There is a thing called Watch NRL, which is only able to be used overseas.
10: Right.
25: But because I was streaming it through my SIM card, which is basically was like it was coming from Australia, so I thought I was still in Australia, and I was able to watch the whole game through KO, and I'm watching it on the Samsung Galaxy Z Fold 8, so I had a nice big screen.
10: Very good.
25: To watch it, I had the screen unfolded and watched every minute of it. It was awesome.
10: All right, I've got 1 minute here. Reg sends me a note. My company wants to supply trade workers with AI smart safety glasses at a budget that are robust. Can you recommend some to look at, or you want to take that on notice?
25: Yeah, I'll take that on notice. There's AI glasses and the
10: safety
25: word cheap
10: glasses.
25: They don't belong in the same sentence. Yeah,
10: right. We'll see if we can get that information.
25: I'll do some research for him.
10: Yeah, and look, Tony just disappeared last week after the Dogs were bundled out of the finals, but he has sent me a note earlier today. Where are you keeping the wooden spoon? He calls me Popeye. About terrible year. And look, fair enough. Yeah, they did come last. There's the wooden spoon, and I'll be spending the finals looking at some of the players that are coming to the Dragons: Colin Matangi, Cody Nikorima, Scott Drinkwater, Connor Watson, and the Dogs. Well, Tony will be looking at all the players the Dogs have signed for next year. There's none. Poor old Tony.
25: They're not in great shape. Ask you to get in touch with this time next year. See how they're going, mate.
10: Yeah, well. Hey?
25: You're being the eight.
10: He's brave. All right, mate. You enjoy Berlin and have safe travels back home. Thank you.
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8: 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Diesel's up around $2.70 a litre.
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10: We have the news coming up, but in the next hour, as always, on a Monday night, we lift your spirits with Mr. Craig Bennett, who joins us. We get the band in here. We always have a laugh. That's coming up at the news and the brain game after this.
23: Jindalee, Castledine, Griffin, 4BC is Brisbane. BC News.
19: Good evening, I'm Chelsea Bowden. The Albanese government has slammed a One Nation proposal which would give people early access to their superannuation. Workers would be able to remove one quarter of their super contributions to help them deal with the cost of living. People can currently access their super during times of severe financial stress, but Treasurer Jim Chalmers argues the minor party's policy would destroy the superannuation system.
22: Now, we already know that the Liberals and Nationals don't like super. We now know that One Nation will cut super. Now, this is exactly what I mean when I say that One Nation are risky and dangerous when it comes to the financial situation of Australian workers.
19: At least 11 people have been killed in an avalanche in Russia. It struck a group of 30 climbers on one of the country's highest peaks in the North Caucasus. It's understood 10 climbers made their way down the mountain safely, but six remain unaccounted for. A Queensland man who threatened to harm the Prime Minister and Federal Treasurer Jim Chalmers has avoided jail time. Amy Drew has the details.
26: The AFP traced a series of voice messages left on a phone line at Chalmers' electorate office in June to a mobile phone belonging to Gold Coast man Scott Evans. The court heard three aggressive messages were left by the 57-year-old in the space of 6 minutes, including threats to assault the senior politicians. Evans pleaded guilty to a charge of threatening to cause harm to a public official. He was sentenced to 6 months imprisonment, but was released to serve an 18-month good behaviour order. Amy Drew reporting.
19: The New South Wales Greens don't believe increased penalties will help end Sydney's gang violence. New legislation will mean more young people carrying out underworld crime can be tried as adults. Those coordinating hits could also face life in prison under the proposal. Greens Justice spokesperson Sue Higginson says more children in jail is not the answer.
27: We need to be investing in the causes of crime, of organised crime, and where these organised criminals are preying on young people. And we need to be addressing the systemic causes.
19: A solo Canadian sailor has been winched to safety in a dramatic sea rescue more than 1,000 kilometres off the West Australian coast. A search was triggered after the man, travelling from Darwin to Christmas Island, failed to make scheduled calls to family. A Navy vessel was dispatched to assist with the rescue. Also making news, latest data suggests Australia could be short of more than 900,000 construction workers by 2035.
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19: Manus Lavashane has retained his place in Australia's test squad for next month's tour of South Africa. Chairman of selectors George Bailey says he has faith in the struggling batsman.
0: Not shying away from the fact that we'd like some more runs from Man. That's clear, but we're also confident that he can still make a positive contribution to that squad.
19: Callum Mills' finals campaign has come to an end after scans confirm the Sydney captain has torn his ACL. Rabbitohs forward Ewan Aitken will miss the remainder of the NRL season after fracturing his scapula in Friday night's win over the Roosters. And the San Francisco 49ers have had their first practice session in Melbourne ahead of Friday night's historic clash with the LA Rams at the MCG. That's the latest news and sport.
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19: Getting down to 15 degrees in Brisbane overnight. Tomorrow, partly cloudy with a shower at 2, a top of 25 in the city, 27 in the west and 23 on the bayside. Wednesday, mostly sunny and 26. Partly cloudy for Thursday and a slight chance of a shower with a top of 23. Friday, a shower or two and 23. And partly cloudy over the weekend with tops around 24. On Moreton Bay, easterly winds around 10 knots and seas below 1 metre.
23: Now it's back to John Stanley, right across Australia.

30 minutes past 10 is the time. Welcome along. It is a Monday. I hope it's all going well for you. Thanks for the feedback we had there for Stephen Fenwick. And I've got this one here from Tim, just back from 6 weeks in Europe. Stephen mentioned Vodafone roaming. It's a great service, just $5 a day. No need to use others' Wi-Fi. Mate of mine's just come back from Europe as well. It's always very difficult, depending on where you are. I'll flag a couple of things for you that we are going to be doing on Friday night. I've got the great poet Rupert McCall, who's going to be on talking about his fandom and as part of our OnlyFans. But he is an amazing fan of the Dolphins. The story he has to tell about being a Dolphins fan will knock your socks off. But I had to interview him last week because he's in New York for the 25th anniversary of September 11. And in 2011, the 10th anniversary, you can find this on YouTube. I'm going to bring you an interview on Thursday night with him about the poem he wrote for the firefighters, which struck such a chord with firefighters there, because he was there for a fun run with some Australians. And when they heard the poem he'd written, a couple of the Americans, they wanted him to go to the main commemoration at Ground Zero. This is in 2011. And it was very emotional for him, but it struck such a chord that they wanted him back for the 25th anniversary. So he'll be there in New York on September 11. But I'll bring you that interview about the experience he had and putting the poem together and the people that he met over there and the people who have now become very much a part of his life. We'll bring that to you on Thursday night. 9 minutes past 10 is the time. 131873 is our number. We've got a bit coming up in the show. Of course, Craig Bennett will join us later. And there's a young woman who's running as an independent in one of the New South Wales state seats. And I know those outside Greater Sydney

0: ahead of the next federal poll, not to mention the state election in New South Wales, which is now about 6 months away. 10 past 10 now.
1: Now it's time for John Stanley's Brain Game. 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
0: Now, at 10 and a half minutes past 10, Craft Cartel bring us our Monday morning prize, Monday evening prize, craftcartel.com.au. 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There are family-owned, independent craft beer supplier. And if you go to that website, you'll see the great products that they have. They're a great company, and they provide us with the top 10 tinnies pack for our Monday night prize. It's a sample of tinnies from all the great craft breweries around the country. It's in a beautiful presentation box and comes complete with tasting notes. You get that. And the new Mr. Magoo mug, which is now off the production line, that's coming your way if you can answer this question. And I am going to be a little bit self-indulgent here because our news has been carrying stories, of course, about the selection of the Australian cricket team. And George Bailey is the head of selectors. And so a bit of indulgence, but I don't think this is this hard. And I'll try not to spit out the answer. George Bailey is the name of course, the Australian cricketer and cricket selector. But George Bailey is the name of actually one of the great fictional characters in the world of movies. He's the main character in what on many lists is the greatest Christmas film of all time. It goes back to the 40s, but it's been up top of the list for a very long time, and it's my personal favourite. So this is a bit of indulgence. George Bailey stars in which famous Christmas movie? It's the name of the character, played by a very famous actor. You give me the name of that movie, because it gets shown every Christmas. Has been for a long, long time. First person to call through with the answer I'm looking for, which is the correct answer. You win the prizes tonight at 12 minutes past 10. Oh!

0: information that you need. And as we say, when you go to Mr. Vitamins, they've got qualified people there. They can help you when you're in the store. Decide, because it's very personal how all of this works. But the Anagenesis Olive Leaf Menopause is the one. Go and have a look on the website. And, of course, always read the label and follow the directions for use. Mr. Vitamins.
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0: 18 minutes past 10 is the time. Anna says, this is in relation to It's a Wonderful Life. I've watched it so many times. As soon as it starts, somewhere in the corner of my brain, I start saying all the lines. It's a wonderful movie. And look, if you haven't seen it, doesn't mean much to you, but do yourself a favour, as Molly Meldrum used to say. I don't have to explain who Molly Meldrum is, do I? But we could do with a lot more George Baileys in the world and a lot fewer Mr. Potters. I think, unfortunately, there are too many Mr. Potters around the place at the moment. And also, there's this one here. There was a Spotlight program on Channel 7. So Sunday nights you have Spotlight on 7 and you have 60 Minutes on Channel 9. Spotlight was doing a story on processed foods in Australia, and there has been quite a concern about the labelling of foods, what's in our foods, how heavily processed they are. So, look, I will go and have a look at that one. I did have half an eye on the 60 Minutes program where they were interviewing the Iranian soccer players who stayed here after the Asian Cup and talking about the situation at home. And just again reminds us that this war that just drags on, and they don't seem to have any idea how to get out of it, the US, and the one group that seems to have been lost in all of it are the people in Iran, I think the 80% of the population who are under the heel of the Revolutionary Guard. And We can remind ourselves of them, but whether anything's going to happen, we can only hope. 1318 73 is our number. Of course, if there's something you want to share with us, you can also text us 0460 873 873. I have, whenever we talk about someone who's running a campaign on a particular issue which has been driven by a personal tragedy, I think it's very brave, because what the people are doing is they are forming, it can be a charity, it can be a campaign, because they don't want other people to go down the same path that they went down. And I'm speaking here in particular about Eloise Massa, because she ran a campaign over the Northern Beaches Hospital and the death of her son Joe. And as a result of that, very significant changes were made to the protocols surrounding what happens within the hospitals. The Northern Beaches Hospital gone back into public hands. There's now a Joe's Law that will prevent these public-private partnerships happening again, which is a good thing. But having gone through this and having heard her being interviewed, and she first did this on the Ben Fordham Breakfast Show on our network in Sydney, having heard all of this, it's very difficult. You have to relive all of this when you go through it. But she had enormous success in getting things done. And so today she's announced that she's going to run in the seat of Manly, in that area, in the upcoming New South Wales election. Now, the Liberal MP has announced he's leaving, and maybe he sniffed the wind and thought, well, maybe I might be able to hang on to this seat, James Griffin. But so the seat's up for grabs. Liberals are looking for a candidate, but she's decided to run as an independent. And I thought it was worth listening to her, because I do think in different forms we're seeing people who are saying, well, look, I don't like the existing system. I'm going to park my vote with One Nation. I think there are independents like Di Lee. I think we may see across the country strong independents who've got involvement in the community deciding to run. And it's a big decision, and it's not easy. So this is a bit of Eloise Massa. She made this announcement earlier today, and she did appear on the Ben Fordham Breakfast Show. Here's some of that conversation.
10: Good morning, Ben.
11: Did I tell you were crazy when you shared this news with me?
10: You did, Ben. But, you know, I'm not the same person that I was before Joe died. And speaking up, choosing not to be complacent, it's become a vocation for me. And when I walk through Manly, when I walk through parts of our electorate, people stop me and they say, keep going, thank you, what are you going to do next? This is my way, Ben, of saying to the community, thank you. Thank you for backing me and Danny over the past 2 years to make huge monumental change in our healthcare system, because without the community, we would have not gotten this far.
11: This was not something you'd planned to do, because you were never planning on losing your beautiful little boy. But when that tragedy occurred, and I saw it in you, because we've known each other a long time. We worked together eons ago at the Today Show. And I've seen in you that change, in that, not that you were never someone who was caring about other people and other causes in the community, but now you feel like you've got a duty to respond to these situations.
10: Yes, Ben, I have a deep sense of self, a courage that I've never had before. I feel a duty, an obligation to give back to the community. And also on the other side, none of this change would have happened unless we had really good politicians in place that listened with both their heart and their mind and acted. So I want to take forward our community, the electorate of Manly, to Parliament, to Macquarie Street, and to continue to fight for change outside of healthcare.
11: So you're going to be running as an independent, and the news came out last week that the Liberal MP, James Griffin, he's quitting politics, so he's stepping aside. So that really creates an opening there in Manly, doesn't it?
10: It does, Ben. And look, I'm an independent. I want to stand for the community. I think that's really important, that we answer to our own moral compass and not the moral compass of a party room.
11: You weren't tempted to join one of the parties, because I know that parties offered you a start. You weren't tempted?
10: Look, Ben, I've been independent from the start. With the moment that we started advocating on behalf of the community to make record changes in our healthcare system, I was independent. I qualified myself, and now the community has qualified me, Ben, to be an independent. I'm stopped on the street. I'm told to keep going. And this is my way, my vocation, my way of giving back to the community. We need to get more stuff done in our electorate.
11: This is Eloise Massa, who, as you know, has gone a long way to reforming Northern Beaches Hospital and putting it back into public hands. In fact, I think I can safely say right now, if it wasn't for you, Northern Beaches Hospital would not be in public hands today. There's no way in the world, because I watched the journey unfold on this radio show. You were sitting in the same seat you are right now when you and Danny first came in and revealed the circumstances surrounding Joe's death. And here's the truth, Eloise. You knew people in the media because you've worked in the media. Not everyone has that contact with people who are working within the business. So that allowed you to come and sit in this studio and tell your story. And you will come across people as you put your hand up for public service in Manly who don't know anyone. They don't know anyone in politics. They don't know anyone in media, but they just want someone to listen to their story.
10: Exactly right, Ben. I have had the benefit of being a former journalist, and I know how to interact with the media. That is a huge benefit. Ben, you have been integral in this change, and without you, none of this change would have happened, and the media at large. And as I said, without the right politicians in place, none of this change would have happened.
11: Why don't you tell us a little bit about yourself away from the history that I'm aware of, because I've been reading more about Eloise Masser in the Sydney Morning Herald and the Daily Telegraph today alongside this announcement. I know you as a former Star TV producer at the Today Show and a journalist, but you've got many other feathers in your bow.
10: Ben, when I Grace, our second child, was born, I finished a Master of Human Rights Law and Policy. Advocacy work has always been at the core of who I am as a person. In addition to that, we run a small business. Danny and I run a small business. We understand the pressures that small business owners face. And in addition to that, I'm a local mum. I'm a mum of four, and I'm wanting to back our community, listen, have hundreds and hundreds of conversations with our community, and listen, discern with the heart and the mind, and then take that to Parliament. Regardless of where this lands, I won't stop talking. I say no to complacency now, and I want to continue to talk, to raise my voice. We all have a power within us, Ben, and it's up to us how we use that power.
0: Eloise Masser, she was speaking with Ben Fordham, and look, she's very impressive. She's running as an independent, and people will have their views. I don't know what policy she'll be putting forward, but she's saying she'll represent the community. And I think if you're a good independent, you go back over the years, you've got Peter Andren, who represented that seat in the central west of New South Wales, John Hatton on the south coast of New South Wales, people who genuinely represent their communities. They can be very, very useful in the Parliament. Now, of course, if every seat had an independent just looking after the interests of their seat, that could create a problem, because you do need to have someone to form a government. But she's going to run as an independent, that seat of Manly in the New South Wales election, and that would suggest that the Liberals, that they're going to have a problem there in that particular seat, I suggest. Even though they do have some very good policies, Liberal Party, I'll share with you in the next hour when we do tomorrow's headlines, there's a story about something that happened today that laces in with one of the New South Wales Liberal Party's really, really good policies, which seems to have disappeared. I'll talk about that one for you in the next hour. 131873 is the number. Greg sends me this one because I was just talking about processed food and that story that was on Spotlight. He's sick of the infantilization of people. We know when we're eating garbage, we do it because it gives us enjoyment. Why don't these do-gooders, Puritans, media tasks get out of our lives? That's from Greg. Well, I'm assuming Greg applies that to, for instance, ecstasy. If people want to take ecstasy and enjoy themselves, I think in the end, there is a cost to all of this. And if it wasn't for Dr. Ross and talking to him over the years, I wouldn't be as aware as I am how very processed foods ain't all that good for you. And I think of people and I try and put myself forward maybe 10 years and think, all right, how am I going to be 10 years from now? And 10 years from now, I'm going to think, should I have not eaten that crap that I know is poisoning me? So I'll stick to that, Greg. And we've all got free will. No one's stopping you eating the stuff. No one's stopping you eating the stuff. It's just people telling you what it does to you. I don't think there's anything wrong with that at all. 29 and a half minutes past 10.
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13: 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It's going to be embarrassing.
12: Gary Hargrave. Weekdays from 9. On 4BC.
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0: 27 to 11. Look, I'm getting a bit of feedback on some of the things we've covered this hour. I'm going to get to that in the next half hour, top of the hour. Also, for those, I talked to some people at the golf club again that weekend. They wanted news on the Cyrus family. They're desperate for news on the Cyrus family. There's good news coming up. So let's get right into this now. The band is ready to go. You ready? Here we go.

our dietary choices. Well, that is true, but it does have some impact on the final years of your life. I don't need someone to tell me I'm so dumb that I don't know what I'm doing. That's from Greg. Well, no one's stopping you eating the stuff. No one's telling you not to eat the stuff. It's just people like Ross and others who put their hand up in the face of massive advertising campaigns flogging the stuff to you, saying, well, actually, it mightn't be such a good idea to eat that stuff. It's fine. No one's telling you not to eat it. We've got freedom of choice. At 12 minutes past 11 now.

0: end up in jail, potentially for a long time. All of that came out today, but these crims are pretty desperate and they always seem to be able to find someone to do the job. And as our guest told us earlier, it's almost become disorganised crime because they're not as organised as they were. The police have had some success in breaking them up. So the way they operate now is they farm these jobs out and try and find some young hood who's prepared to do it for a few grand and make some easy money because they think they can get away with it. And often you find them hitting an innocent person. So that's the front page of the Telegraph. Some questions about that. 94 times never convicted. What's happened in relation to that person? And then, look, they've got on their front page what they're calling election is just a big brawl on super. I've been quite staggered, actually. The toing and froing over the One Nation. And Peter Van Onsel, and I do recommend if you can go and see his writing in the Daily Mail, it's a very moderate, quite centrist position of One Nation on superannuation. We'll go through it tomorrow night in our superannuation clinic at 9 o'clock. But they're talking about 3% of your super, you could access it and you could do it just for 3 years. It's a modest amount of money that would come out of your super, and it's nothing compared to what is being proposed, say, by Andrew Bragg on the coalition side. In fact, he's saying, Peter Van Onselen, that they're One Nation's adopting the sensible centre position on this. And even when you hear people say, well, it's not means tested, anyone on a high income with a lot of money in their super, they're not going to be taking the 3%, because if you've got a high income and you can meet all your bills, you're going to be putting as much money into your super as you can. So this is for people who are doing it tough, just meeting their mortgage payments or paying their bills or paying their rent. So I think the policy does actually hit the mark. So we'll see what comes of all of that tomorrow, but that's on the front page of the Telegraph in Sydney. The Sydney Morning Herald. Now, what's interesting today with One Nation getting so much momentum, you've got both the Australian newspaper and the Sydney Morning Herald and The Age, both with what you might describe as hit jobs on Pauline Hanson. This is information about, well, in the Australians' case, and the Australians run a number of stories criticising Pauline Hanson and One Nation. In their case, and I'll get to it shortly, it's to do with the Victorian leader of One Nation. But the Sydney Morning Herald's headline says, Bank of Pauline. It says One Nation publicly reported racking up $400,000 in debts to its leader and financial backer Pauline Hanson over the past decade without corresponding records to show why she'd lent the money in the first place. So according to this, the party owed her $400,000. They're saying there's no record to show she lent the party the money in the first place. This is a tally of known payments by Hanson plus the debt figures suggest the party founder has offered loans totalling nearly $1 million since her campaign to re-enter Parliament in 2016. But the Queensland senator, who's asking voters to trust her party with the national economy, has avoided questions about the commercial arrangements, including the interest charge. Now, I need to go on with this to say they're saying they've refused to answer detailed questions about the apparent record gaps and the opaque business structure of the party, which reported raking in $5 million in a matter of days this year as part of the Fire the Liar campaign. Party spokesman says all loans by Senator Hanson have been appropriately recorded. Past campaigns have required loans provided by Senator Hanson to bolster federal campaign budgets when banks would not consider lending to the party. Alex Jones became the party's national treasurer at 18 years old. He oversees the books, later pleaded guilty to electoral fraud in 2022 for backdating funding claims with no conviction recorded. It says Hanson, who used party funds to pay for luxury accommodation in Europe recently, remains an official representative dealing with Queensland and Australian electoral watchdogs, an uncommon position for a party leader. I put my money where my mouth is and back my party and my candidate, she said in 2019 when questioned about her lending to the party. It says that year, the party reported owing her just over $100,000. It had earlier received two lots of $50,000 for her. It says the Electoral Commission show an additional $353,000, $503 debt to Hanson at the same year with no income payments that would appear to explain the sum. So it goes back and forth. There's a lot of detail here. Apparently, there's a University of Queensland professor said loans had to be reported according to two sections of the Commonwealth Electoral Act. So that's the front page of the Sydney Morning Herald. It's also in the Melbourne Age on some loans that Pauline Hanson made to the party. And it says that the party owes her here a substantial amount of money. So, look, there's all the details there. Superannuation payout, wages payable, there are details in there. So that one there on the front page of the Sydney Morning Herald. I'm guessing there'll be a few accountants going through all of that and answering and asking questions tomorrow. The Metro, remembering the Metro in Sydney, should have been built decades ago. It was planned to be built by Maurice Yemmer. That was nearly 20 years ago. His government was upended by factional shenanigans. So we're playing twice as much for the Metro now as it would have been if it had gone underway 20 years ago. So they're saying here the cost of building an underground metro station in Parramatta has surged to $880 million, an increase of nearly 50% on what the government agency overseeing the mega project was forecasting in leaked documents a year ago. They're saying there are four towers up to 43 stories high built of or abuts the new Parramatta train station in phases following the planned opening of the 24-kilometre Metro West line between the Sydney CBD and Westmead. That'll be opened in 2032. And look, Barbara actually does make this point on our feedback line, and I was reading the story off the front page of the Herald. Mark Latham, who was the leader of One Nation, in fact, at that last election in New South Wales, has a seat in the upper house for 8 years, left the party. He was talking about the party's rubbery financial arrangements and has talked about that in the parliament. So I'm guessing he'll take an interest in what's there on the front page of the Sydney Morning Herald. Thank you, Barbara. I remember that now. Now, the Australian newspaper, they have another story on Pauline Hanson's party. They're looking at the leader of One Nation. This is Warren Pickering. This is in Victoria, remembering they're not that far away from the election. Now, the Australian is saying that One Nation's frontman in Victoria, Warren Pickering, was ordered to repay $13,500 of a first homeowner grant, raising further doubt about his capacity to lead the party to November's state election. Says the revelation will intensify pressure on him and Ms Hanson over confronting allegations by his former live-in partner that he regularly smoked ice and indulged in, quote, professed sexual deviance while they were together between 2000 and 2018. Senator Hanson's distancing herself from the embattled One Nation leader. He went to ground today after the Australian published bombshell claims from his former partner. Barnaby Joyce appeared to concede he'd used illicit drugs. After speaking to Mr Pickering, the former Deputy Prime Minister told the Australian, "I'm big on the redemption of the human spirit, and if people turn their lives around, they turn their lives around. I think that's what we always ask of people. Okay, acknowledge your mistake and do better. I think he's done that." So effectively saying, well, yeah, it's probably true. So this is Warren Pickering, the leader of One Nation. Jamie Walker says, "Warren Pickering isn't the only Hansonite with questions to answer about the unseemly row over alleged drug taking and sexual deviance unleashed by his ex-partner in Victoria. The woman who runs the show has some explaining to do as well." She was in a media appearance today with Barnaby Joyce. They say she knew or should have known about his troubled past before she made her captain's pick last month to appoint him leader of One Nation's team of hopefuls for the November 28th state election. This is described as a debacle because, of course, the Victorian election is going to be a big test of One Nation. And you might remember earlier in the year when we had we spoke about the vetting program of One Nation and the fact that James Ashby, who was on the program, said they've now got a very sophisticated check of all their candidates and a vetting of all their candidates. So the presumption here, and Jamie Walker, who writes for the Australian out of Victoria, is suggesting that that should have turned this stuff up, but it hasn't. They've also got their main story, Top Cop, Albanese's Green Ride. Climate Change and Energy Minister Chris Bowen's declared he wants to spearhead Australia's green power revolution for a third term and committed Anthony Albanese to attending his first COP, this is the climate conference, as Prime Minister, cementing Mr Bowen's policies at the heart of Labor's 2028 election campaign. So there's that one there. And they've got this one here also, just on this ongoing question about immigration at 25 and a half past 11. Barely a day goes by where there isn't a group putting their hand up and saying, well, I know we need to cut back the numbers coming into the country, but the people that we use, please don't touch them. So this is offshore oil and gas companies who are facing new requirements when seeking to bring in skilled foreign workers, as Labor puts the resources sector on notice that priority must be given to employing qualified Australian workers. Albanese government will examine introducing labour market testing requirements on companies seeking to bring in highly specialised workers on short stay 400 visas, unless they can show in the next 6 months they're providing job opportunities to Australians and giving preference to qualified local workers. So there's that one there. And the Financial Review at 26 minutes past 11, their headline says the Australian Tax Office has unveiled a contentious new rule to tax United States digital giants, including Amazon, Google and Netflix, potentially billions of dollars extra on their cloud computing and streaming services, escalating a dispute with the Trump administration. So this is tax on software revenue earned in Australia and transferred offshore to overseas headquarters. It means income earned from cloud services operated by Amazon, Google and Microsoft and streaming services sold by Apple Music, Spotify and Netflix will become taxable in Australia for the first time beyond the GST already levied on consumers. So there's been a strong push for the taxing of these big multinationals, but then we have had pushback from the US president, so who knows what will happen once they hear about that one in the United States. And at 26 past 11, let me just go to Phil Khoury, who's got a story on the front page of the Financial Review, because the super policy, which I did describe earlier, it's a very mild policy, but he's saying it's a policy, it's a copy of the policy the coalition was about to announce under Susan Lee, escalating concerns inside the opposition that Pauline Hanson is benefiting from intelligence leaks. On Monday, this is today, 3 weeks after Hanson gazumped the coalition by announcing what was then unannounced plan to slash tobacco excise by 75%, she released this policy on Super, a fairly mild policy. But within the coalition, they're saying this was actually a policy we were getting ready to release under Susan Lee, and then, of course, the leadership changed. So the suggestion is there may be some intelligence leaks within the coalition leaking to One Nation. Let's not forget One Nation was set up by two people, Pauline Hanson and David Oldfield. David Oldfield was working as a staffer in Tony Abbott's office and moonlighting with Pauline Hanson setting up One Nation. He was a double agent, David Oldfield. Maybe they're suggesting there's another double agent working in the coalition right now. That's fascinating. 28 past 11, that's some of what people are going to be talking about tomorrow. But right now it's 28 past 11. Phil O'Neill's jumping around the building he's jumping around the building a bit like one of the people in Independence Day, Jeff Goldblum. And I think I know why. I think he's seen this story. So hopefully we can talk to him about it shortly at 29 past 11.
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0: One of our listeners, Anonymous, says that our granny lives next to a family where one son's allegedly involved with a criminal gang, possibly the Coconut Cartel. So they're thinking, well, stray bullet, another wrong house. They worry. They've set up a TV room at the back of the house. Says he's not in the front room, still needs to come and go from her home. All these people live somewhere. And again, with innocent people, sometimes they're targeting the wrong person. In other cases, it's stray bullets, which in some cases have hit people. In other cases, it's a close call. You can understand people being concerned. Now, Phil O'Neill, he is on air in just over half an hour from now. Phil, good evening.
9: Hello, John. Did you have a good weekend?
0: Well, yeah, it wasn't bad.
9: Good,
0: it was
9: excellent.
0: But I'm back here, and I saw you running up and down the corridor. I thought, last time I saw that was Jeff Goldblum in Independence Day.
9: Right.
0: And I thought, I know what it is. This is this story saying a surprise increase in how fast the Earth is spinning is expected to force the biggest shake-up of the global timekeeping system in a generation.
9: Wow.
0: The Earth is rotating a bit faster. Now, they don't quite know what it is. They may need to skip a second, and if they do, because there's this little second that they do the leap second might have to go, and that may throw everything out of whack.
9: Well, we all remember Y2K, John.
0: Oh, huge.
9: You know, the catastrophic effects
0: and
9: of that.
0: Yeah, you know, that's why, and I know you're onto it.
9: Well, not yet.
0: Very worried because the Earth's spinning. Could it be they've finally worked out what's inside there?
9: Well, it's flat, so I don't see how that could happen. But anyway, you know, I didn't know that story, John, but I'm very, very glad that you passed that on to me.
0: And also, that's what you're worried about.
9: I'm concerned now, but don't worry, I'm on it. Hey, how about this? Do you know there's a place in Norway, a town, and it's called Hell?
0: Is there Hell?
9: And guess what happens in winter? You're going to love this.
0: It freezes over.
9: Right?
0: So people go and say, guess where I am?
9: Yeah, Hell.
0: It's frozen over. If you are in a town that freezes over, you change your name to Hell.
9: Mm.
0: You would get people to go there, wouldn't you?
9: Yeah, well, you would, just to prove a point.
0: Exactly.
9: Just to fly around and prove, I'm going to prove a point. Prue McSween.
0: He's going to report from Hell.
9: No, tonight she's going to talk about, it's her first segment, Dear Prudence. We were supposed to have her on last week, but there was a miscommunication.
0: And I was surprised because last week I was just saying that I thought Prue was a bit woke for your show.
9: Wow.
0: She's actually very woke and very, and I thought, I thought I'd get a response from her.
9: No, well, she wasn't prepared. That's right, but she is tonight. So you can repeat what you said last week and get a response from Prue on the text.
0: Woke.
9: You're worried about Prue being too woke on the show tonight?
0: Yeah, too woke.
9: Yeah, that's what I'm going to try and jeer.
0: She's a lefty, an old lefty.
9: We'll talk about the footy tipping and how some of us did extremely well at the top end of the footy tipping and others not quite so well.
0: Well, you finished second, I finished second last, and it means nothing.
9: Means a lot, John. Mm. It means nothing to you, but for those of us on the top of the table. And also, did you know that the Romans were paid in salt?
0: Mm.
9: You didn't know that?
0: No, didn't know that.
9: Well, you're going to find that out later on tonight. A salary paid in salt. I'm not making that up. That's coming up a little bit later. Yeah, there's a lot of work on this show just for you to dismiss it. And also, you ready for one more?
0: I am.
9: Okay. There is a tiny Scottish island where they did the World Stone Skimming Championships, John, and we'll be crossing there live.
0: Wow, okay. Right? I'm looking forward to that.
9: Good.
0: Can we, in 24 hours, we'll test something? Because I had a little Rode Ultra. They're quite classy little
9: microphones.
0: Yeah, I think I showed it to you.
9: Yeah,
0: anyway, I misplaced it. Now, I've either misplaced it at home. Dylan thinks it might have been sitting over here. But anyway, I can't find it. And Will Bottom, our intrepid traffic man, he told me that the way to find it would be to pray to St. Anthony. I'm an atheist. Anyway, pray to St. Anthony, who's the patron saint of lost things, and I'll find it. So I tried it. Nothing happened. So I've now found the absolute guaranteed way that in the next 24 hours it will return.
9: You can ask Ben Fordham if he'll give it back to you.
0: No. I bought another pair. As soon as you buy another pair to replace the ones you've lost, someone's going to go, oh, mate, are these yours?
9: Yeah, it'll happen. It worked well this morning on Ben's show. He was using it.
0: Now, let's find out in 24 hours because that's a guaranteed way.
9: Right, okay.
0: Guaranteed.
9: After midnight, I'll catch you here.
0: Okay. All right, I'm looking forward to it. And what time's the skimming, the Irish story? Stone skimming.
9: About 4:30. Wake you up?
0: Now can you ring me and tell me?
9: Actually, you know it.
0: Thank you.
9: Careful what you wish for.
0: At 23 minutes to 12 now.
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0: 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Just cut that out, Joel. Right, okay. One, two, three. Hello, Patricia.
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0: 131873 is the number, 20 minutes to 12. Look, I'll have to take this at face value. I think this is tongue-in-cheek, people talking here, one of our listeners, about there'll be thousands of driverless vehicles dispatched across the city to track and monitor known trouble crime hotspots and criminals, reporting the fees to a central database. Yes, well, I think this is the problem we're going to have down the track. Thank you for that feedback. There is going to be, I think, an interesting one, and we did touch on this earlier. This is the use of drones by criminals. There was a story in Sydney where there was an attempt to drop essentially a whole range of gear which was going to be used, mobile phones, screwdrivers, all sorts of stuff, USB sticks, into a jail by a drone. It was intercepted. it. But increasingly, what they're doing now is they're using these recreational drones to deliver drugs. So, and there was a case in Wollongong earlier in the year. The drugs were worth between $20,000 and $30,000. So it was a $20,000 or $30,000 drop of meth. And so, if you're doing that, it doesn't actually blow your budget out that much to go and get a relatively cheap recreational drone. You can go and buy it at any one of a number of retailers, a few hundred dollars, and then you pack it up with the drugs, and then make sure you wipe it down. There's no fingerprints, and off it goes. And in this case, it went to the wrong house. And that's how the police found out about it. But the question then is, how often does it go to the right place? And they're using this now to avoid physically carrying the stuff. This is the challenge the police have. And they're going to have some sort of drone force, seemingly, down the track as well. The crims are always trying to get a jump on the rest of us. And unfortunately, in some cases, it is working. Now, at 18 minutes to 12, what we do every Monday night, we do a review of the weekend in real estate. Josie Quinn is the editor of Domain magazine. Josie, good evening once again.
19: Good evening, John.
0: All right, what are we looking at?
19: Well, last week, Sydney had 710 auctions, Brisbane 128 and Canberra 49. That's talking auction volume. But then when we look at our preliminary clearance rate results, Sydney recorded 54%, Canberra 38% and Brisbane at 18%.
0: Is there anything we can read from all of that? It's slightly up, but it's the first weekend of spring. Everyone's still very cautious.
19: Very cautious when you compare those clearance rates to how they were faring last year. Mm. They are trailing still behind. We were hovering around the 70 mark for Sydney, 65 for Canberra, about 58 for Brisbane. So it is a bit more of a softening market, but it has been kind of that same story for the last few weeks now.
0: All right, let's go to the most expensive and most affordable. Let's start at the top end of the market first tonight.
19: So for most expensive in Sydney, we have 6 Duntroon Avenue in Roseville. That sold for $3.99 million. It's a 5-bedroom, 3-bathroom house. In Brisbane, 11 Excess Road in Indooroopilly sold for $2.52 million, a 5-bedroom house. And Canberra at 18 Fenton Street in Downer selling for $1.2 million, a 3-bedroom, 2-bathroom house. Then on the other end of the market for most affordable, starting off in Sydney, 9 of 8 Edward Street in Ryde sold for $521,000. That's a 2-bedroom, 1-bathroom unit there. In Brisbane, 5 Mildura Court in Burpengary sold for $990,000, a 4-bedroom house. And lastly, in Canberra, 6 of 42 Jinka Street in Hawker sold for $876,000, a 3-bedroom, 2-bathroom townhouse.
0: Okay. Now, just to finish up here, Josie, and if people have still got their smelling salts from the previous hour trying to cope with the shocking revelations we get from Craig Bennett, you want to strap yourselves in here because you've got a waterfront block. This is in Noosa. Now, it's Noosa Heads. It's not exactly a small block, but the price, incredible.
19: It's an eye-watering $40 million, and it set the record for Queensland. It transacted last Wednesday. It's a massive double waterfront block, but the dwelling sitting on it is quite modest. It's a classic 1980s home, so whoever picked this up, they weren't paying for that ultra-modern architecture. They were paying purely for that location and that rare double water access. But here is the absolute kicker. That $40 million state record, it might not even hold the title for very long. The same agent who wrapped up that deal has told us that he's listed another property only a short walk up the road for $10 million more. So $50 million is what this one's priced at. And it doesn't even have a house on it, this one. It's completely vacant. So what you're paying for are some of the most breathtaking views across the nation. They sweep right across the ocean. And these two sales, well, this one that did last Wednesday, this one coming up that hasn't sold just yet, it really firmly establishes Noosa as the place for ultra prime real estate. Like, we're talking, the dirt here is valued like gold, and even during a national property price slide. So if any listeners out there, if you happen to have a spare $50 million sitting in the couch cushions, you might want to get your offer in fast.
0: I'm not sure if there's a big lotto win or Powerball or something like that, but you'd need to have a substantial one there. You probably need the whole lot. You wouldn't. I mean, if you had the $35 million, you'd need to borrow another $5 million. So, $40 million. But for the land, it is land, though, isn't it? Ultimately, it's the land value that drives a lot of this stuff, isn't it?
19: That's right. Yeah, this $50 million block that's on the market now has no house on it. So what you're getting is just the most incredible views. Yeah, yep. That's right.
0: And the opportunity to put anything you like on it. Fantastic as always, Josie. Most interesting to see how we go in the weeks ahead as spring rolls on. I thank you for that.
19: Thanks, John.
0: Josie Quinn there from Domain Magazine. Of course, you can go to their website. There's lots of great resources. And these days, we're all fascinated by what's going on with the real estate market. The clearance rates in Sydney is just over 50%. But that's compared to 70%. That was a year ago. So we'll see what the next week brings. 14 to 12 now.
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0: 10:30 to 12. Look, I've got another message from our correspondent who's talking about driverless cars. He says all drones have an IMEI code, similar to all phones. Currently, CASA can't differentiate between a drone and a bird at low altitude, but AI aviation systems can. And need a broad spectrum release. I'll take all this at face value. A pulse of low radiation laser can knock them out of the sky if they appear in restricted airspace less than 12 months away from complete rollout. So that would be the methodology that would be able to be used. Thank you very much in countering these drones. Also, this one from Jean. There's been so many stories. A 20-year-old Hamish LaMarsh, a drug dealer, caught out by police, judge said because of his young looks. the judge wouldn't put him in jail. Crazy after the amount of drugs he had. So, look, again, I'll take that one at face value. There are so many of these cases where the decisions of the courts, and there is that one which I'm intrigued to hear a little bit more about tomorrow, which is on the front page of the Telegraph tomorrow, where you've got what's described as one of the teenage gangsters involved in the current gang war in Sydney, where charged 96 times and never convicted, just going back before the courts over and over and over again. Now, I have got a note. Prue McSween just sent me a note because she's going to be on with she said our show isn't woke enough, so she's going to give me some lessons on how to make the show more woke when she goes in to talk to Phil. She says she's weaving a basket and sipping a latte in preparation for her contribution to Phil O'Neill's show. So that's something to wait for. That's coming up after midnight tonight. 131-873 is the number. I think she also wanted me to mention this story on the front page of the Sydney Morning Herald, which has come out today. This is this report from emergency services. They're bracing for a fire season supercharged not only by the intensifying supersized El Nino, but by the increasing threat of flash droughts, which act like hot hairdryers, blasting moisture out of the soil and the scrub faster than creeping droughts have long been part of Australian life. They're saying where once relatively wet winters, just as the one we just experienced across eastern Australia, offered some protection through the fire season, increasing temperatures have made flash droughts more common, meaning relatively moist landscapes can suddenly become dry enough to feed fast and dangerous bushfires. Now, we have had bushfires go through Europe, of course, in the summer there just gone, and they are talking about El Nino now being pretty well established, and so we are heading into a summer, and I'll again qualify this because we have had a couple of occasions where predictions have gone awry, but they are predicting a very hot and very dry summer coming up, and that in this country is not great news. So we'll watch that one, and that report came out today. Just on, I'll have a look at this close. Someone went to visit someone in Goulburn Jail, refused entry. Her pacemaker set off the metal detector, had to get a letter from the cardiologist to confirm she had an implanted device. Next time, she was almost not granted entry at the last checkpoint because the x-ray showed metal from the wires of the device. Then there were fingerprints, metal detector, drug detector, dog. There was a COVID test a couple of years ago, hand detector, and then standing in a booth for another scan. So this is an example of somebody who's had to go through all of that to get into Goulburn Jail. All of those procedures in place, but seemingly they reckon they can use drones now to drop stuff into the prisons. And as we learned earlier today, there's been at least one attempt to do that. You wonder whether there have been others that were actually successful. 6.5 to 12.
1: Crime. 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Wednesday, September 16, Jason Matthews and Gary Hargrave will broadcast live from the Story Bridge Adventure Climb, supporting Voice for Victims as they climb against crime on the Story Bridge, Wednesday, September 16. 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
0: It's now 3 minutes to 12. Premix Queen's going to be here after midnight with Phil. Reckons the show's too woke, so if you think the show's too woke, can I do this? Yeah, I will. Have a listen to this.
11: Oh, doctor, I'm in trouble.
26: Well, goodness gracious me.

0: boom, pooty boom.
1: Well, goodness gracious me. Can I see your tongue? Nothing the matter with it. Put it away, please.
0: Maybe it's my back.
1: Maybe it is.
0: Shall I lie down?
1: Yes.
0: Ah.

0: gracious.
1: How flirtatious.
0: Goodness gracious.
1: It is me.
0: It is you.
1: Sorry, it is us.
2: Peter Sellers, what can I say? Phil's next. Have a great Tuesday.
3: Stapleton, Pimbamar, Helens Vale, 4BC is Brisbane. News.
4: Hello, I'm Chelsea Bowden. Tech companies may be forced to implement measures which would allow social media users to remove algorithms from their feed. The algorithms currently help shape and tailor content to individuals. The federal government is examining the move as part of enhanced social media laws. Communications Minister Annika Wells says tech platforms that don't abide by the rules would also face bigger fines.
5: We've been working on these laws for a year. I want to do what is technically possible, and what drives me is giving Australia more choice. Whether they want to keep the algorithm, whether they want to do things a different way, it should be their choice, not Big Tech's choice.
4: Economists are warning One Nation's proposed changes to superannuation are counterproductive. Workers would be allowed to access one quarter of their compulsory super contributions each pay cycle for a period of 3 years. That money could then be used to cover rent or a mortgage. But some analysts argue the move would stoke inflation and inevitably increase interest rates. A man has been shot dead outside a property in Melbourne's north. Police believe the 22-year-old was involved in a confrontation in Thomastown when he was shot in the chest on Sunday night. The shooter is still on the run. Two people have died after a light plane crash south of Brisbane. The aircraft crashed 8 minutes after takeoff on a property in Logan on Monday morning. Police believe a 56-year-old man and 23-year-old woman were killed. Chief Superintendent Mel Adams says an investigation into the crash is underway.
6: It was a very confronting scene, as you can imagine. So our care at the moment is to our emergency service responders and, of course, the family when we can make contact with them and notify them.
4: The parents of Perth brothers killed in Mexico have travelled to the country for the trial of the men accused of murdering their sons. Jake and Callum Robinson and their American friend Carter Road were killed while on a surfing trip along Mexico's Pacific coast in April 2024. Three men are on trial for aggravated homicide. The construction industry is calling for changes to address a shortfall of 140,000 skilled workers in Australia. Master Builders is recommending changes that include a tax rebate for apprenticeship wages. Chief Executive Danita Warne says it's important to address the workforce shortage.
7: That shortage is going to increase by an additional 85,000 people every year until we do something about the workforce shortages in the building and construction industry.
4: And at least 11 people have been killed in an avalanche in Russia. It struck a group of 30 climbers on one of the country's highest peaks in the North Caucasus. In finance, one Australian dollar is buying around 72 US cents.
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4: Scans have confirmed Sydney Swans captain Callum Mills has ruptured his ACL, marking the end of his finals campaign. In the NRL, Cronulla players are shrugging off their home ground snub by the NRL. Instead of playing their elimination final against the Cowboys at Shark Park, they'll head to Allianz Stadium instead. Prop Aidan Fonua-Blake says the change of venue won't matter come Saturday night.
8: You work hard to get a home semi, but in saying that, yeah, it doesn't really faze me too much. Play wherever, you know, come finals time, you want to be in the finals, and then yeah, now that it's here, it's ready to go.
4: Australian selectors have stuck with struggling number 3 Marnus Labuschagne for next month's Test Tour of South Africa. And the Opals have gone down to Belgium by 12 points at the Women's Basketball World Cup. That's the latest news and sport.
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4: Checking your weather around the country. Canberra, sunny and light winds, a top of 18 degrees. Adelaide, becoming cloudy, 18 the top. Perth, partly cloudy and a top of 22 degrees. Brisbane, partly cloudy and a medium chance of showers, a top of 25. Sydney, cloudy and a medium chance of showers in the morning, a top of 19. And Melbourne, sunny with a top of 16 degrees.

0: information. While the FAA and Miami-Dade Fire Rescue here says that it could take several days for this investigation.
1: That pretty much brings us up to date, but we'll talk about all of those stories and more throughout the morning. 131-873 is our phone number. 0460-873-873 on the text. And Anna agrees. When we talked about that woman who was dressed up as the crow's mascot, you know, and she says one look at her arms would make it obvious she was the bird like the mascot. And she just obviously is a woman who was just trying to, she's a member of the fan club. She was just trying to G everybody up that was watching the game and does that quite often. Inadvertently dresses up as the crow. Probably wouldn't have even noticed that she dressed up as the mascot and painted her face black if it hadn't been on TV. And the fact that people still construe or imagine that she was doing blackface is unbelievable. I mean, obviously, nobody will accept blackface, but that was never her intention. And I'm absolutely stunned that people are talking and actually querying the woman's intentions. All right, 131-873 is the number. 17 past midnight. I'll get to your calls after this.
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1: 12:20. All right, we'll get to some texts and then to some calls. Wayne's got a couple. Get ready with the sound effects, Graham, who's Scottish, because this is coming in from Wayne. Phil, earlier today, I accidentally swallowed some Scrabble tiles, and now I'm experiencing some constant vowel movements. See what he did there with the vowel movements? Yeah, okay. And he says the next trip to the bathroom could spell disaster. Yeah, it's good. Yeah, two of them there. I don't know why I'm explaining it to Graham. He's Scottish. He'll never understand. Hello, Phil. How'd you finish in the footy tipping? I will tell you more about that, and also much to the chagrin of the people that came behind. And wait till you hear the audio I've got. Is my name dirt around the corridor, more so than usual. And also, I've got to get the footy tipping championship trophy as printed on the 3D printer by Lana. I've got to get that off to Michael, so I'll have to do that. And then you can get onto the Instagram page. Ugly Phil on air on Instagram is the old Instagram thing. I'm thinking about deleting Facebook. I'll tell you about that in just a moment. But it's a big, an epiphanous moment with Facebook, and I'd like to see what you think about that. Hello, David, how are you? Yes, I did get the Shanghai biscuits. They're in the pigeonhole, but I haven't opened them yet, but I will at some stage this morning, so no need to eat Clinton's biscuits anymore. Well, he hasn't replaced them for so long. Will says, Phil, I thought you were off for a couple of weeks. That's in 2 weeks. Not this Friday, the following Friday, a couple of weeks off to lie around and do nothing, really. Joyce says we've had some fires in Queensland already, so if you've got an acreage, please mow the grass, trim the trees. No kidding. I've certainly got that fear when it comes to the last summer that they've had in the Northern Hemisphere, Joy. And let's certainly hope that we don't have to deal with something like that. And one that came in here from Mick. Hey, Phil, did you see the women's player Sabalenka complained about to the umpire? Someone in the crowd smoking weed at the US Open over the weekend. I hope it wasn't your mate Craig Gabriel having a toke. Well, I don't know, Mick. We'll speak to Butch a bit later on this morning to find out about that. But you would have thought there would be probably less conspicuous places to sit there and have a spliff. But nonetheless, somebody did it. And also, wouldn't that be, counterproductive? Because you've got to move your head a lot when you're watching tennis. Surely that'll be the last thing you'd want to do. Michael said, Donald Trump has called the Iran war small potatoes, not really a war, Phil. He's lost interest in it. Well, I notice he has called New Mexico New America. He's on a mission to rename the globe. But I've got something. The United Nations have realised they've made a mistake with the map of the world. I'll tell you about that in a moment. Marie, got your text as well. Let's get to the phone. When we catch up with Prue McSween after 1 o'clock this morning for her segment Dear Prudence, we're going to talk about the superannuation clash. The update is that Barnaby Joyce has declared Labor the greatest threat to superannuation. He's hit back at the Treasurer Jim Chalmers after he accused the party of launching a full frontal attack on the retirement system. Mr. Joyce was defending One Nation's proposal to allow renters and mortgage holders to access their future super contributions to help meet household expenses. But not everybody's happy about this. Barnaby said the greatest threat to your superannuation and the person who's decided to seal it from us is Sneaky Jim, Treasurer Jim, Uncle Jim, he said. Well, he's got several non-diplomas. But it's both sides having a bit of a go about this. Mr. Chalmers said One Nation is proposing a full frontal attack on superannuation as a full frontal attack on Australian workers. But let's not forget who is taking up to 45% for balances of 10 million. So that's the threat there. Let's get to the phone, because a lot of people want to talk about this. Just before we get to Prue McSween, who also would like to discuss it as well. How are you, Melinda?
11: I'm well, thank you, Phil. Nice to hear you again on the phone.
1: Nice to hear from
11: you. On the radio, too.
1: Well, there we go. Yes, yeah, I'm bi-coastal.
11: So this superannuation proposal, I think it's an excellent idea. In the first place, it's our money. It's only for a three-year period, and it's like not compulsory. It's only for people who want to make use of it. So nobody's forcing anybody to take part in this. And if you look at 3 years, that's 3 years out of, I guess, an average sort of working life of 40 years, what's the big deal? I mean, and also if you put that that money, the super money, towards paying off mortgage, you're saving a lot in interest. It'll make up for down the track how much interest you pay in total on your mortgage. Mm. So you're not really going to be sort of much or even at all worse off down the track. And by the time you get to 60 plus, unfortunately, quite a few people have, are no longer going to be around. So you'll have made all this sacrifice and for the people that are, finding it extra tough to pay rent or mortgages. And they'll have wasted the opportunity of, having maybe a slightly more pleasant life or less stress.
1: You make some good points on both sides of this. I'm no accountant, just like our treasurer, Jim Chalmers. So I'm not very good with money. But for me, I'm using my superannuation as that safety net. And I really need that safety net, having essentially not been wise with my money up to the age of 63 now. I need that.
11: Yeah,
1: What worries me is that if people start accessing it earlier, Melinda, that maybe this could be to their detriment down the track. As I said, I'm no accountant, and you made some good points about it being, the three-year thing. But I would hate to think that somehow you made a misstep on something that you're going to need later on.
11: But during your money program earlier on 2GB, James Willis did a calculation and said, and I trust him, and said that the amount of money that you'll be minus, by the time you're 60, 65, whatever, it'll only be about $30,000 or $40,000 difference for like an average salary for that 3 year period. So by the time you get there, $30,000 or $40,000 a year, that might save you 1 year of pension. You're still you'll be eligible for the pension. So by the time you've used up your super, so you're only going to save yourself 6 months worth of whatever down the track.
1: Having made so many stupid gambles with money, and this is just my situation that I'm talking about. However, having seen the house prices fall, which is, obviously bad for people that own property, for people like me that would like to get in and pick up something, a lot cheaper than they have been, I see that as a good thing. I'd like to access all of my superannuation plus savings and then buy an apartment. But that would mean if I accessed all of my superannuation, then I essentially, as far as I'm aware, I can no longer keep working.
11: Once you get down the track and you're not working anymore and you don't have any money, you get the pension.
1: Yeah, but I'd like to get all of the money out of superannuation now, continue to work and use that money, all of it, and what savings I've got to buy an apartment while they're cheaper. But I don't think you can do that. See, that's how it would work. That's how it would work for me. So that's what I would like out of it.
11: Yeah, I guess it's a different story for each person, isn't it?
1: And so, in which case, maybe one size doesn't fit all.
11: But then, don't go into it. But I don't think it's fair to stop it, from other people who want to go into it and who might see it as an advantage.
1: Yeah, of course.
11: I mean, they can go ahead with this proposal, and it's like it's an offer. It's not a compulsory thing. So I'm sure you don't want other people to deprive themselves of something that might be good.
1: No, of course not.
11: Because you choosing.
1: My analogy is always, there's a whole cake in the fridge and you should only have one slice, but you've suddenly realised you can go to the fridge and eat the whole cake, so you take the whole cake.
11: Yeah, but other people keep adding, bits of cake in. I mean, or, your super fund.
1: Yeah.
11: Through your super fund, you're getting more money. Anyway,
1: it's certainly worth talking.
11: So no, thank you very much for the opportunity. And I look forward to hearing Prue.
1: Yeah, well, she's coming up after one. Thank you so much, Melinda. 131-873 is our number. We'll continue this discussion on super just after the news at one with Prue. But also other people are on the phone wanting to discuss that too, so I'll get you after this.
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12: Gary Hargrave, weekdays from 9 on 4BC.
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1: 27 to 1. That's got an email from Mark. Overnights at 2gb.com if you want to send an email. He says, Phil, good insight into the breakdown of the AFD winning a more than a collective of 7 out of the 9 contestants in terms of that German election. It was a state election, though, wasn't it? So they actually fell short of a majority. Hello, Greg. Phil, if you're over 60, you cannot draw all or part of your super. You have, and yes, you have to keep working, says Greg. Yeah, that's the issue I've got. Although you get to an age where you're 60 and that's, I forget the word that they say that you get to. It's a certain age and you can collect it all. But then again, you're not allowed to work anymore. Which, you know, the whole thing is, if it's my money, I want it. I want it now. Pauline, if you're listening. And again, we'll talk with Prue McSween about this after one in her segment. Dear Prudence, another text here, no name on it. How much money can you take out of your super if it doesn't happen to pay the mortgage? So we'll talk about that. Somebody else says New Zealand is our greatest threat. Okay. And Mark says, I'm on the weird side of the super. I pulled the work pin after the whole COVID thing. Now mortgage-free and over 60. I pulled most of my super to reno my boring $800,000 home on the mid-north coast, turned it into a 1.1K cool beach pad. Now my return is much better than the super could return me as a latecomer to the whole super re-evaluation. Well, you did well, Mark. That was clever. And also, now I know that, I've got a place to stay when we go to the mid-north coast for holidays too. You probably didn't realise you were giving me the invitation, but thank you for that. Hello, Greg, how are you?
22: Hello.
1: How are you, Greg? Phil? Yeah, it's me. How are you?
22: Yeah, all right. Listen, what I wanted to talk to you about is the show The Voice.
1: Oh, yeah?
22: Yeah, this is not only to do with the contestants, but this is also to do with some of the, well, you'd say female judges as well, like all of them, the three of them.
1: Right.
22: And the thing is, what I have a problem, you could say, I just think it's, I've always had this problem, and that is with ladies and tattoos. And I feel that's very demeaning. I don't think it's... I just don't, you know, it affects their real character of what they're trying to express or what their total character, if you know what I mean. Mm.
1: Mind you, the world's moved on from the old sailor tattoos that we knew when we were younger. And, yeah, you know, we used to if someone's got a tattoo...
22: I still feel this. I feel if there's a place for a tattoo, it's either if a lady's been into a military special service area, yes, I would say I'm happily for that, or if you've had, say, 15 years of marriage, and then you'd have it, then you'd share something between where you'd have it. And each area is where it's only for that couple to enjoy, not to be. And look, I feel you shouldn't have to express or handle. A lot of it's to do, I found out, with depression and that, to try to please others, to do that sort of thing, and then others regret it because they got to cover up or they're not real happy, because I find it very demeaning for that person to
1: mind actually, you, world's moved on, you know, and it's acceptable now in society.
22: Yeah, I realise that. But
1: it's interesting, a lot of younger women now have more tattoos than a lot of younger men, and it's become very fashionable.
22: Yeah, I realise this, and I just, I don't know, it's because of the way I feel it's a lot to do, like they're trying to fight this this situation in the education system with violence and everything. To me, that goes where I'm a person of the old and the new. You try to bring them both together, and what I'm talking about there is if they were to bring back where kids were to have a diary and not something electronic, I mean an actual physical diary, like I don't know if you're sister may have had one or your mother may have had one, and you go somewhere and you write and you express yourself. That way you don't go on to silly bloody websites and you don't know who.
1: Oops, I think unfortunately he said a little, so I have to let you go there, Greg, because Greg, although got a little bit excited, but also unfortunately said a couple of the naughty words. And so Graham, who of course, as we know, is Scottish in the other studio, bang, smack, on the phone there, got rid of that. Sorry, Greg. But I'll be interested to see, Greg, because the world's moved on, my friend, and society's moved on and tattoos are no longer the taboo that they used to be. It's a big industry now. Again, you know, it's up to the person that gets them. I certainly wouldn't recommend a throat tattoo to anybody at any age, but horses for courses. I'd be interested to see what Sam, our mate from Kangaroo Point in Brisbane, thinks about that, because she would be, I think, representative of that particular generation. I'm sure she's got something to mention about with that. If you're worried about the ladies having tattoos, don't watch the show, somebody said there. Philip, got your text as well. Can I go back and take some calls now, Graham, or do I have to wait? Yeah, I'm good to take calls. Okay, good. And also, Phil, over 65, you can work as much as you want and access your super fully without restrictions. Is that right, Patrick? Crikey, you see, I've always thought that I got to 65, took my super, but then I had to retire. So I'm so far out of the loop on knowledge with these things. Again, this is the reason why I don't have any property. But anyway, Katrina, how are you? So she is saying at present you have to pay 12% into super, and she's saying that you only pay 9% and keep the extra 3% as a pay rise or boost your take-home pay, giving you take more home pay to stay afloat and manage bills. She did not say take your super out of existing balance. She's basically saying go back to 9% compulsory, not 12% for your three-year period. As usual, Chalmers is just giving out false info to cloud the issue, says Katrina. And as I said, with our very first Dear Prudence with Prue McSween, we'll have a chat with her about that super a little bit later. And if you have a comment to say, incidentally, further to Greg's chat there about tattoos on young women, you can by all means get involved. In fact, maybe Paul has something to say about that before we talk about anything else. How are you?
0: I got a haircut today and I'm still wondering if the guy was actually a barber.
1: Oh, okay. Have you now got an offensive haircut?
0: Well, my wife screamed when I walked in, so...
1: What did you go in there hoping to achieve with it then?
0: I just wanted a quick trim and... Anyway, I think we should move on. I hope you're back.
1: Well, no, you brought it up now. Now we want to know, do you look like Paul McCartney in the mop top days?
0: Look, I think it's so short I could potentially be arrested by the security services for radical.
1: Well, you've got a radical buzz cut.
0: Yeah.
1: Right. Nothing wrong with that, you know. I would give anything to have a radical buzz cut, trust me. What do you, before we talk about super, tattoos on young people, and that's not just discriminate and call, you know, tattoos for young women, but tattoos on young people. It's all the rage. Thoughts?
0: Yeah, so I think it's a bit of a fashion statement for the younger generation, and that's fine if they're over 18. It's legal. They can go and get it done. But I would point out, a couple of hundred years ago, foot binding was also a fashion for young ladies, and I'm not sure, do we want to bring that back?
1: That's a good point. All right, now let's talk about the One Nation super changes. As you can tell, I'm a complete idiot when it comes to any idea of what I'm talking about here. Even when I research the topic, I still don't understand it. So this is why I don't have any money.
0: Well, just as an aside, Phil, since you mentioned it, there is a transition to retirement program where you can actually start to draw down past a certain age and keep working a certain number of hours. But to the actual policy itself, I compliment Vanessa. She pointed out that it's only voluntary. People don't have to do it. Now, if you have a worry that if people could get a bit more money rather than it go into their super, they might be frivolous with it. Okay, that's possible. But how do you then guarantee me that same person, when they get the big check for their superannuation, isn't frivolous with it then? What's the difference? Yeah. You have to want to do. Basically, the idea, I think, here is that a person who's shown that they can hold down a job might actually, in a weird way, and I know this goes counter to Labor's view of things, actually be a better judge of what they need to spend their money on than the government is. You know, some people will need it, but as Vanessa said, it's voluntary. If you don't need to touch it, you won't touch it. You'll let it go. So, you know, at the end of the day, I just think it's your money.
1: Well, that's the end of the day. That's right. Exactly.
0: Why don't you, sort of go away, government, because you've got plenty of other things to work on. If I could just add one thing quickly about the Adelaide Crows woman. So I'm going to say something to you, and I want you to be honest with me.
1: You know I will be.
0: What I'm saying sound totally stupid?
1: No, well, you've come to the right place if you want an opinion on stupidity, because I've got a black belt there, so go on.
0: So, free hit. For hundreds of years, there's been Japanese kabuki theatre. It's an ingrained part of their culture, and the Japanese people, when performing kabuki theatre, of course, cover their faces in the deepest white paint they can, and they put on white face and then perform the kabuki theatre. And as a white person, I feel very violated by that. I think that's cultural appropriation. I'm shocked. I'm literally shaking, you know, and this racist Japanese practice needs to end, and they need to stop discriminating and insulting us by doing white face.
1: No, because you raise hypocrisy. But
0: It is a stupid thing, Phil. Just like these people going on about
1: You do raise hypocrisy, but it's also there's a firmly entrenched issue behind blackface that goes back a long time. Whereas I don't ever think that whiteface has been brought up as an issue. Having said that, you're right, there is an element of hypocrisy there.
0: When you say it goes back a long time, you mean it was fine when Al Jolson did it in the 40s and 50s? When did it suddenly become, you know, an outrageous particular issue when you know,
1: because, like a lot of things, we all, with the passage of time, we've realized that some things are very insulting to certain people, and so that's why we don't do it anymore. And out of respect for them, that's why we don't do it anymore. And that's why we don't use disparaging language. That's why we don't say the N word, which used to be used quite a lot. We don't say that anymore because we've realized the gravity of the word. So, you know, in terms of as a society, we've actually grown up and matured and understood the pain of using such a word or doing blackface. Having said that, you're right. There is hypocrisy when it comes to that.
0: Well, my question is, who gets to wake up one day and decide that something that has been around for hundreds, maybe thousands of years, is all of a sudden, you know, verboten? Who makes that? Who do they consult with? And when do we get a vote on that? Because there's a lot of words. Yeah. I mean, we used to have a charity called the Spastic Society. Mm. And somewhere, someday, someone woke up and thought, you can't say spastic anymore. They just decided it.
1: Yeah.
0: And there was no vote, you know, and it went.
1: What's the inference and how much does it hurt the person by using that word? And are we a better society by not doing it? That would be my answer to that, Paul. All right, mate, appreciate your call, though. 13-1.
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1: An email from Andrew. Phil, if you had a self-managed super fund, you could have bought a property using your super and your savings. You would not have to have used it for your personal advantage until retirement. Prior to Snake Charmer's budget, he's got a lot of nicknames, hasn't he? Snake Charmers is pretty good. It's right up there. You could have done this to an existing property and rented out and topping up the mortgage payments by directing employer contributions directly towards the self-managed fund. Now, it only may be permitted on a new property. Thank you for that. Again, I'm just, money, me, completely useless. Simple as that. And, you know, I don't even pretend. If James Willis ever left Money News, they said, Phil, do you want to do it? I'd go, yeah, as long as I can talk about UFOs. A couple of other texts that came through, and I'll get to those in just a sec. Joe says, Grim Jim needs to be specific about how One Nation proposal would destroy the superannuation industry. To coin a phrase, he needs to please explain. And we'll talk more about this after the news with Prue. And also, Jason largely disagrees with Greg's thoughts and dissatisfaction with tattoos. How are you this morning, Russell?
3: Oh, Phil, how you doing, mate?
1: Good, mate.
3: Nice to talk to you.
1: Yes.
3: Yeah, just good for you, man. Just a question on superannuation or just a query.
1: Mm.
3: Like, I'm not a fan of Pauline Hanson's, that sort of party. As you know, I'm a centre-left Labor supporter.
1: Mm-hmm.
3: And when she first came into politics back in the 90s and stuff like this, I thought she was good, but she's lost her plot. I don't know where she's getting the information from or advice from. But I think that this idea about letting people getting superannuation quickly or later, you know, the thing is that the only people who take advantage of are people in their 30s or 40s and things like this. It's, oh, goodness, we can get extra money and stuff like this. We can take our super out now when we're young and enjoy it. The people that at my age in the 70s, they will see superannuation, it's a long term. We've had a job for 40 years, 50 years, we have one job. And the younger people have, oh, I don't like this job. I'll take the superannuation. It'll go into my account or whatever like this, and I'll have two or three jobs in 20 years or something like this. But the people that will benefit from the superannuation are people that support the country for 40 years, have one job or support a company, whatever like this. That money's there. It's like a shamrock. It's hidden in the backyard. You know you've got it, and it's there when you need it. And the people that take it these days, 20, 30, even 40s, they will say, I'll use it now. I'm young, I'm spare, I've got Foxtel, I've got all these computers, I'm right as rain. But they don't think for the future.
1: Well, that's what I was saying as well. I appreciate your call. Thank you so much, Russell. I was saying that too, not your bit about disagreeing and being a left-wing Labor voter, but about people being tempted to dip in to use their superannuation. But as I said, when we speak to Prue McSween just after one, she can break it down to me, and I will just say to her, you know, explain it to me as though you're talking to a Labrador. Donald Trump has just called New Mexico New America. And Anna said, I notice Australia will have a different shape and slant on the new world map, which the United Nations have been talking about.
5: This map that you've known all your life is wrong.
1: Right.
5: In it, Greenland is about the same size of Africa. But right. That's a distortion. And the UN just voted to fix it. Because in reality, Africa is 14 times the size of Greenland. Right. The Correct the Map resolution aims to correct the symbolic minimization of Africa in people's collective imagination. This is what is known as the Mercator projection. It was made in 1569 for sailors. It stretches land near the poles and squeezes land near the equator. This means that because Europe and North America sit near the top, they look bigger than they really are. But Africa, Latin America, and South Asia that are near the middle look smaller than they really are.
1: What?
5: On Friday, the UN General Assembly overwhelmingly voted on a resolution put forward by African Union member states and the Bahamas to adopt the Equal Earth Map.
6: Correcting the map will not on its own resolve of the imbalances of the international system.
1: Hang on a minute. So they've voted for the equal world map and they're changing the size of things that we've always known to be a certain size? Hang on a minute. And they've known this since 1569? But now we're at 2026 where they've gone, hang on a minute, you know how we thought Africa was, you know, this size? Well, we've made a mistake. Well, we've been to the moon and back several times. We've got satellites. How could they not have realised it until now? And who gave them the right to vote on a new world map? They didn't ask me. Did they ask you, Graham, who's Scottish? No, obviously not, because he would have made Scotland a nicer country to visit and warmer, obviously, with less drunks. But that's beside the point. So I don't know. I mean, we've got to talk about that in more detail at some stage throughout the morning. And maybe get somebody on from the United Nations and go, hold on a cotton picking second. Why didn't you ask us?
26: Jason Matthews.
7: 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It's time to fill up.
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10: 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Diesel's up around $2.70 a litre.
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1: All right, coming up to the news at 1-131-873 is out of it. Prue McSween joins us for Dear Prudence, and I've got some really interesting stuff coming up a little bit later too, so I hope you can hang around.
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33: Hello, I'm Chelsea Bowden. The opposition argues One Nation superannuation proposal is all headline and no detail. The minor party believes workers should be able to reduce their compulsory super contributions by 3%. One Nation says people who are doing it tough can use the extra money to pay rent or a mortgage, but Liberal Senator Jane Hume says the policy doesn't appear to be thought through.
34: This is, at this stage, not much more than a headline. I'd like to understand how it will work. And there are lots of questions that haven't been answered here. It sounds like a headline without any substance to me.
33: The Albanese government maintains its stronger social media laws will send a stronger message to the tech giants to follow the rules. Platforms would be fined around $100 million as part of the proposed duty of care legislation. Social media users would be able to remove themselves from the algorithms which determine content on their feed. Investigators are working to determine what caused a light plane crash south of Brisbane. A 56-year-old man and 23-year-old woman died when their plane went down in Stockley on Monday morning. The aircraft spent less than 15 minutes in the air. Witness LG Kojukaru has told Seven she heard the engine struggling.
0: It was flying directly over our house, quite low, and it was spluttering. So it was clear that there was some engine issues. I saw it bang and went down, and then I heard a bang, and it obviously crashed.
33: More than a million students, parents and teachers in Australia and New Zealand have had personal data stolen in a cyber attack. Online maths education support program MathSpace says the attack was between August the 10th and 27th. It's thought hackers accessed an internal reporting system after a security patch wasn't installed. The peak body representing Australia's university sector is calling for more cost of living relief for students. Universities Australia wants the federal government to introduce concession cards for all domestic university students. And a solo Canadian sailor has been rescued more than 1,000 kilometres off the WA coast. A search and rescue operation was triggered when he didn't make two scheduled calls to his family while sailing from Darwin to Christmas Island. He was found on his half-submerged catamaran and winched to safety. Dan Gillis from the Australian Maritime Safety Authority says a Navy refuelling ship supported the rescue.
2: They were able to deploy a rescue helicopter which winched the sailor to safety and then recovered him to the HMAS Supply. We believe he's in good condition with no serious medical issues.
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33: Callum Mills' finals campaign has come to an abrupt end after scans confirmed the Sydney captain has torn his ACL. The Cowboys have confirmed they will challenge the Grade 2 high tackle charge laid on co-captain Reuben Cotter. He'll face the NRL judiciary in a bid to line up against the Sharks in Saturday's elimination final. Marnus Labuschagne has retained his place in Australia's test squad for next month's tour of South Africa. Chairman of selectors George Bailey says he has faith in the struggling batsman.
4: Not shying away from the fact that we'd like some more runs from Marn, that's clear, but we're also confident that he can still make a positive contribution to that squad.
33: And the Australian Opals have gone down to Belgium by 12 points at the Women's Basketball World Cup.
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33: Checking your weather around the country. Canberra, sunny and light winds, a top of 18 degrees. Adelaide, becoming cloudy, 18 the top. Perth, partly cloudy and a top of 22 degrees. Brisbane, partly cloudy and a medium chance of showers, a top of 25. Sydney, cloudy and a medium chance of showers in the morning, a top of 19. And Melbourne, sunny with a top of 16 degrees.
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1: 7 past 1. Before I get to Prue, let me get to some of these texts. Phil, the first time, this is from Paul, I think blackface became an issue in this country was when Harry Connick Jr. appeared as a judge on Red Faces on Hey Hey and got offended by a Jackson 5 contestant. Be good if you can find the audio of Daryl apologising for that particular event. Also, this one from Mick. It's not good when you go for a haircut and you come out looking worse than when you went in. You basically paid to look like crap. By the way, I've got to admit, I do like Donald Trump's new haircut. Fantastic. He's gone in with less hair. He's come out with more and a different colour. Wish I could do that. Hello, Philip. He says Jane Hume should get rid of her wealth and assets and live on a basic average wage, paying her own bills for 2 years. This one that came in from Melinda giving me some advice. Phil, you're missing out on a comfortable life unnecessarily. For the good of you and Sam, get on to some of the shows that have finance people, like Michael McLaren, Luke's Weekend Show. Find out when it's on, ring up, be a listener and ask. I should do that, you're right. Half my problem is I'm lazy. Well, that's more than half, to be honest. Pauline Hanson's doing a good job for the people with the super. Jim Chalmers is staffing the company. And you've got the Albanese, Beavis and Butthead. They're basically bringing the country down. Was that text without a name? Ed said superannuation is your money, not the government's. Also, where is the PAYE that's supposed to be in the pension for when people retire? Wayne says, why are people going on and on about people taking their superannuation out? They are not. Instead of the employer paying money into their super account, they're putting the money into their pay packet. And that's not for 3 years. So the super account is not touched, and that is still sitting there getting interest. So what's wrong with people? That's Wayne who said that. And also, Joe says, love the AFL's excuse for the Geelong Cats getting a smaller fine. They always intended to disclose their secret concussion policy. How's it possible to disclose a secret without it actually being a secret? And also, Wayne says, is that a picture of Siv with you and Sam on the Instagram? Yes, it is. Thank you for that. He says, great pics. And I'll have to put a photo of the footy tipping trophy that I've got to send out to Michael too. And then I'll get Michael to take a photo of it and I can put the two back to back and we can see what Michael looks like. Just how we found out that we saw what a fine-looking young man Siv was too. And also, Julia said, important sporting news, considering the GOAT of women's boxing and Ireland's greatest athlete won her final match on Saturday, 40 years of age, 82,000 tickets sold out in 17 minutes, full house at Ireland's spiritual home of sport. Last boxing match at Croke Park was Muhammad Ali in the 70s. You're right, that was an amazing event for, you know, an absolute champion of not just women's boxing, but boxing in general, Katie Taylor. And by the way, on the subject of boxing, in case you're interested, one of my favourite boxers, Ryan Garcia, will be fighting Conor Benn this weekend, and I think the Australian Jai Opetea is on the undercard. But now, without too much further ado... Well, it's taken us a week to get here. Prue McSween's new segment, Dear Prudence. How are you, Prue?
8: Look, obviously better than you. You've done your back in, have you, mate?
1: Yeah, it's old age. But I've had it for ages, but I got out of bed and that was it. That's all it took.
8: Oh, you poor thing. No, yeah. You kicked the cat, obviously.
1: Oh, are you kidding me? I wouldn't be in the flat if I kicked the cat. But anyway, it's great to have you on and thank you so much for being part of the show and, you know, obviously my radio girlfriend. So I know that we'll probably get a phone.

0: that you brought up that I find really interesting is this whole insecurity complex that Australia has, which is not a bad thing. You know, this sort of, you know, cultural cringe has always made us feel not inferior, but a little bit sort of the underdog. And that's why we have the tall poppy syndrome. That's gone the other way now. It's almost like we are trying to prove a point. And I don't think we need to do that. I mean, I could be wrong.
1: Well, I think certainly our Prime Minister is trying to prove a point. You know, I think he's seriously got some EQ issues as well as IQ issues as far as I'm concerned. And I think he really likes to, you know, promote himself on the world stage because I don't think he really, I think deep down he knows he doesn't cut it. And, you know, I think that's when we've got a leader like that, can influence how people feel. But hopefully not. Look, I just think we should. We're a brilliant nation. We've got a wonderful mix of people here who have been deflated and let down by successive politicians who have no vision, who impose the most ridiculous imposts on us. And, you know, I just think it's time for us all to revolt, and I think that's why One Nation has timed its move so well and why it's being received so well, because people have had enough and they're looking for alternatives.
0: Well, that's it, and you're able to talk about things that previously you weren't able to talk about because, again, you would get ostracised for your opinions. But let's, can I quickly go back, and I know we're going to talk about superannuation, but just go back to Anthony Albanese, because he would have had confidence at some stage, because you don't become Prime Minister if you don't have confidence. For me, I think that the confidence went when the yes-no vote happened, you know.
1: The voice referendum.
0: When that happened, I don't think he was expecting the kind of result that he got. And for me, I feel that that took all of the wind out of his sails. And as a result of that, he was really, He lost his confidence, perhaps.
1: I agree with you on that, I think, at that time. But I think, sadly, though, hubris has set in. You know, winning that huge 94 seats, even though when you look at the primary vote, you know, a third of Australia only voted for him, and the rest of us thought, what were you thinking? But it's this damn preferential system we have in this country. But, you know, I just think now that, and again, recently, I think he's had so many knocks that his confidence has gone. But the hubris has set in with this government generally. And I think the arrogance is what's really, you know, we're all feeling now, and we can't trust them anymore. Mm. We think they're a bunch of liars. It's all spin. And, you know, when they open their mouths, I shut down now. I just can't.
0: Well, a lot of people
1: do. I don't buy it.
0: Yeah, a lot of people do. Okay, let's talk about some super, but hold on there a sec, Prue. Prue McSween is here with us with her very first segment, Dear Prudence. Any thoughts on what we've just spoken about? By all means, please join the conversation. 131-873. You want to talk about any of the things we just discussed. But also, we're talking about superannuation, and we can talk about that with you and Prue after this as well. 131-873. It's 20 past one.
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0: 23 past one. Prue McSween is here for her first time on the segment Dear Prudence. A couple of texts that have come through, and I just sent those to you on your phone, but then I realised that you probably, like me, if you attempted to look at the photos I just sent you, you would cut yourself off, which is exactly what I would have done.
1: Absolutely, sweetheart. I don't want to risk
0: No, but I'm loving Prue's segment. Very clever lady from Isabel.
1: Thank you, Isabel.
0: It's refreshing to have Prue on. She's great to listen to and a voice for all of us from Narelle, also from T, the minority of out of control. Australia's had a gutful. Welcome, Prue. You're lovely, and I agree with you 100%. And Dear Prudence with Prue, I just wanted to wolf whistle because she is so good. Will it be a regular segment? Yes, it will, Wayne. Okay, let's talk about... and. Please explain it to me as though you were talking to a Labrador. So, superannuation, does it need reforming and why?
1: Well, no. I mean, look, everybody's getting their knickers in a knot about this, mainly stirred up by the lying, cheating treasurer who, you know, is saying there's going to even be a referendum for the next election on super. And, you know, he's just making all these claims about how it's an attack on workers, it's going to be inflationary and impoverishing people tomorrow and anti-worker. I mean, for goodness sake, this scaremongering is why we are really in this dire position, because Labor has focused so much on its energy fantasy, its big spending and all this tax burden they're imposing on us, and not focusing on the fact that everybody is suffering extreme financial stress. And so at least one nation has recognised this and come up with some sort of a solution that's going to help some people if they choose. And that's the main point. It is not mandatory. If you choose to access your super, which is your money, you can do so. But the point is that, you know, we have this situation where people cannot get off that rental ladder because they finding a dichotomy of, do I pay for my food? Do I pay for my kids' school uniform? Or do I pay my rent? They cannot save a deposit. And then you've got people who are in the mortgage belt who are have faced 15 interest rate rises. 15. You know, I just look at my mortgage and how it's gone up so much. You know, we are all hurting so much that if people can get some security, and I think the most secure thing you can have is owning your own home and getting out of that rental spiral, then why not be allowed to access it? And when you think about it, we were already only contributing 10%. If you take 3% off the 12 now that you are doing, it's only a difference of 1% that you're saving. So it's not going to make that much difference. But if it means that Australian workers can actually relieve themselves of the burden of wondering whether they're going to be able to pay their rent every week or being kicked out and having to couch surf or live in a tent, I mean, why wouldn't you agree to it? And as I say, if you don't agree with it, don't do it. It's as simple as that. I mean, no one's holding a gun to your head about it, but it's a solution, and at least this party is giving them a solution. Even look at Dutton. I mean, Dutton, and before that, I think it was Morrison, were saying that people should be allowed to dip into their super 50 grand so they could try and start getting a deposit to buy a house. I do not see what the difference really is. So, you know, knickers in your knot. Again, you know, Chalmers and Labor are lying. They're trying to typically beat up one nation, and this scaremongering is just par for the course with Labor.
0: Do you think, because people have wanted one nation to prove some kind of fiscal policy, do you think that that might also be the motive behind this announcement? And in that case, is this the right announcement that they should have made, one nation, or do you think they should have come at it from another angle?
1: No, I think that, look, they've probably sat around, as, you know, one would have hoped the government did, and said, what can we physically do, tangibly do, to help Australians who are hurting so much? And they've come up with this idea. You know, they've been criticised for their policies or lack of policies, but when you look on their site, they actually do have policies. I mean, I think... You know, people are saying, well, where are they going to get the money from? But they're going to get rid of this craziness, this industry around climate change, which is, you just look at what Bozo Bowen is doing, you know, wasting our money, destroying the environment to so-called save the environment. Where's the logic of that? Mm. You know, we're taking good agricultural land, we're making the regions pay, you know, a terrible cost in terms of mental stress as well as, you know, from a land grab perspective. And you just think, where is the sense in that? And I just really feel that One Nation is, at least, is having a go. We also have 2 years before the next election. Everybody's sort of getting so impatient. Where are their policies? And they need to start rolling them out. But the Liberal Party needs to roll out its policies. What do we know about their policies? And Labor, all they know is to spend. That's all they're doing. And they have no answers because Chalmers is addicted to spending. And that's why inflation is so crazy, and the RBA is going to be increasing our interest rates again and again because they just are addicted to spending our money, and they have no solutions.
0: Let's get to the phone. Number's 131-873 if you'd like to talk to Prue McSween in her segment, Dear Prudence. I tell you who would like to either agree or disagree with you, but he certainly had something to say. Chris, hello, mate. How are you? What do you think?
13: Hello.
0: Yeah, we got you, Chris. Go on.
13: Okay, well, you're giving me a tough time, Bill. I had a few things to say, and I've got to rearrange things. I disagree with what you said about Albo and his no or yes vote. He was showing signs of being incompetent in it before that. But look at him now. He's just not up to the job, Phil. Mm. It's not that vote. It's just him and his party. They all lie to us. They all mislead us. They're just running this country into the ground. It wasn't the yes or the no vote. It's Albo and his party. Initially, he was looked at as being, oh, he looks innocent. Yeah, he looks innocent, but when you've got someone who's totally off, someone who's got no common sense, and that's what's coming up now, what do you expect? Well, look at what we're getting. It's, you know, I heard your conversation with Prue, and my concern is, It's we are being run into the ground. We've got politicians that lie to us, all of them. If you look at the trips they're taking, the money they're spending, and at the end of the day, they're in no position to run this country. Mm. I don't care what people say about pulling hands and not having policies. You don't need policies.
0: By the way,
13: that this government created.
0: Chris, Prue's on the phone. Did you want to ask her a question while you're on with her?
13: I understand what she's saying.
0: She can hear you. She's on the phone. Yeah. She's
1: Chris,
0: on the phone with you.
1: I actually agree with you. I think
13: far as super goes, Prue, I think the whole system, superannuation, investment in property, whatever you put aside to live off, it all needs to be taxed fairly. Now, superannuants get contributions from the employer. They get subsidies or concessions from the government. If you put your money into a house, you get none of that unless you negative gear it.
0: There you go. I'm going to cut Chris off there, otherwise he won't let you say anything more. But yeah,
14: no, I get it.
0: Yeah, yeah. But he agrees with you, I think, was the point of that. Or you agreed with him. I don't think many people agree with Chris, so he's not used to having that opinion. But listen,
14: I actually think what he said about Arbo was 100%.
0: Yeah. Hold on, Prue. Let's take some more calls after this. And I want to talk to you about the future of One Nation as well, to see whether or not there is a bubble that could burst here, or whether or not they can go all the way and at what cost. So hold on there. Prue McSween is joining us. If you would like to join us on the phone, you can. By all means, please. Lines are available now. 131-873 if you'd like to have your opinion with Prue McSween. And thanks for the text too. 28 minutes to two.
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0: 24 minutes to 2, 131-873 is the phone number. If you want to give us a ring, Prue McSween joins us. And by the way, Melinda is very happy to hear you on the show, but also loves watching you on the telly as well. So your fan...
1: Oh, that's lovely. Thank you, Melinda.
0: Your fan club are out and about this morning too. So let's get to the phone. Lana's on the line. Morning, Lana. Thank you so much again for the 3D printed trophies, which I'm going to obviously pass on this morning to Michael, the footy tipper, as well. And also, I'm going to take the other one that you did on the 3D printer to Michael McLaren while he's on air. I'm going to burst in and give it to him, Lana.
23: Oh,
2: I'm so looking forward to that. Yeah, look, you are more than welcome. And I could see that it really brought a smile to Clinton's face.
0: Yes.
2: Not.
0: Yeah, he didn't understand irony. But Lana, thanks for calling through with Prue. What did you want to say?
2: Oh, hi, Prue. You're one of my faves as well. I just wanted to say, just with regards to people having access to 3% increase on their wages, say, for 3 years, isn't that counterproductive? Because people are going to have a lot more disposable cash, therefore driving up inflation and in turn interest rates.
4: Well, that's what, of course, Jim is spinning, that that's likely to happen. Look, you can't say it won't happen, but I think that people who are doing it tough, particularly in those, you know, of the under 100,000K, I mean, just to put food on your table, pay your rent or your mortgage if you've got one at that, when you're on that income rate, I just think your priorities will be dictated to. And sure, there may be some money that could cause inflation, but, you know, I mean, it's nothing in comparison with the inflation that Jim is spending, you know, is incurring with all the spending. So, look, I think that that, you know, is a consideration, but I think basically we have to give people, you know, credit for saying, well, do I go out and blow it on the pokies, or do I worry about my house and or my having a roof over my head for my family? And let's hope that most people would choose the latter, you know. So you're right, Lana. I think it's, you know, it's something, it's a consideration. But when you look at what this government has done with the waste of money, with this energy fiasco and everything else that they're doing, then I really feel, why would we want them to have control of our money? And this is what Jim wants. He wants to funnel their superannuation money into the union-run superannuation funds, or he wants to use it for infrastructure, because he's spending all our money on these ridiculous climate change fiasco, and, you know, he hasn't got money to pay for the things that we need to be paid for. So I just think this government is just so way off the track that anything, I wouldn't take any of their criticism of this to heart, to be frank.
2: Well, no, the other point is that the people that do opt in for this, after 3 years, they're going to have a substantial cutback as well, that I think people aren't thinking, well, in 3 years' time, I'm going to lose 3% of my wages because I've got to start putting it back into my super.
4: And then No, they don't. Well, I mean, let's hope that in 3 years' time, we have a different government and we're not having to face this incredible, that the interest rates may go down, the rents may go down, or at least we're all going to be in a better financial position than we all currently are. And maybe I'm being Pollyanna-ish, I'm not sure. But the thing is that if you can get yourself into paying your own mortgage rather than paying your landlord's mortgage, which is what you're doing if you're renting, then that's got to be a good thing. And, of course, the property values will eventually go up again. So you're building for your future security. So I really feel that this is money that your employer is contributing on your behalf anyway. And it's just, rather than going into the super, it's going into your pocket for those 3 years to try and ease the burden on you.
2: Well, yeah, and like they said, I think it equates to approximately $40,000 that you're losing out at the time of retirement. Yeah, so that's not that much when you consider the benefits of having it today.
0: That's it. Lana, great to talk to you. Thank you so much for calling through. And also, I got another text that came in from Joe, said, I think it would be good and I'd be in favour of permanently reducing super to 9%. There's no sensible reason for it to be as high as it is. Let's go to Darren, who's also on the phone in Queensland. Hello, Darren. You're on with Prue. Go ahead, buddy.
5: Yeah, g'day, Prue. I'd like to put a hypothetical to Prudence, and I think the way and the amount of or dislike, hatred, call it what you will, of Albanese as a Prime Minister, do you think he's going to be there at the next election, or do you think there's someone in the Labor Party or they're going to try and get rid of him to put someone else in there? And who do you think would replace him, given the fact that the Labor Party are disliked overall, but I can't see Albanese being there in 2 years' time.
1: It's an interesting one. There's been a lot of debate, and of course Labor won't admit it, but, you know, Mark Butler's being floated as a potential because they know now that, you know, any of the others, Tony Burke, Wong, well, she could, she's in the Senate, but Tony Burke, you know, any of the others, O'Neill, who would you go for? Chalmers was hopefully going to be, in his mind, the heir apparent, but, I mean, he's virtually a dead man walking when it comes to becoming Prime Minister, I think. I would hope that Albanese's gone, but I'd be quite happy for him to go to the next election because I don't really think there's an heir apparent that's an apparent heir, apparent. So I think that really, if Albanese goes the election, I think there's a really much stronger chance that they'll lose. I think he is really toxic now. I don't think when he opens his mouth, people cannot believe him. People were, you know, succumbed to his lies about Medicare, or the $275. He's lied so often that you just cannot believe anything that this government would promise to us. So I think he's gone. He will lose the election. It may be tight because, you know, that's a lot of seats that One Nation would have to win, and, you know, unless they get together with the Liberals in a coalition, which up till now the Liberals has, you know, been delusional, think they're going to win it on their own. And I know there's 2 years to go and that things can change, but I really believe that there's such a strong support now because we don't just, it's not just the policies of One Nation, it's the fact that they do things differently, that they have more empathy for Australians and what we're going through. And I think people want to give them a go because they just know that more of the same, whether it be Labor or Liberal, is not going to help us out of this hole. This country is heading for a real crash. We're going to be like Argentina if something doesn't happen to really change. So I don't think Pauline would be Prime Minister. I think there'd be a coalition perhaps between Liberals and One Nation.
0: That's right. Whoever can come up with the best deal. Mm. Darren, appreciate your call. And I just think, in closing, I think that, let's not forget, if you are in Labor, that getting rid of your Prime Minister, no matter how unpopular it is, or he may be, is political suicide. It certainly would be for Labor at this particular juncture. I think that, you know, Albo would have to be a lot more unpopular or would have to make some major missteps despite the threat from One Nation. And even, you know, if Liberals get their act together over the next 2 years, something major would have to happen in order for Albo to basically be tapped on the shoulder. Personally, I can't see it happening. I think that they will go to an election with him. And as I've said many, many times, don't expect the polls to be at all accurate, and anything can happen on election night.
1: 100%. And I'll be very happy if he does go to the election because I think the bloke is there, standing there as, this is me, and I'm a liar, and I'm not fit to run this country.
0: Prue, it's been an absolute pleasure. I've sent you all of the texts, or at least half a dozen of the ones that have come through from everybody that really appreciates you being on the show. And Marie says, I absolutely agree with every word you've said, because what you've said tonight is what I've said to my friends as well. So it's lovely to hear you, says Marie.
1: Oh, that's fantastic.
0: Thank you so much.
1: Nicholas, he's a chicken, by the way, will you?
0: Well, Nicholas has got his segment, Nicholas's record of the week, as suggested by Phil. But careful what you wish for too, because you know he's going to come on with his Jonestown business, and the next thing you know, you're drinking the Kool-Aid. he's got this thing. I don't know what it is, but don't forget, yeah, you're my radio girlfriend too.
1: 100%. I'm there, baby.
0: Prue, an absolute pleasure.
1: So much,
0: thank you so
1: lovely
0: much.
1: Lovely to talk to everybody.
0: And we will talk to you next Tuesday morning, same time.
1: That's a day.
0: Yeah, you've got it. Bye. Thanks, Prue. There she is. That was, I think, very, very good. Very successful first Dear Prudence. And thank you so much for the text that you sent through as well. 14-2. All right, speaking of successful, we've got to get Michael on after this.
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0: Yeah, it was great. Thank you so much, Prue, for being on the show. Doretta from the Central Coast, an avid listener, is very happy with the segment, as is Wayne too. Huge round of applause to you, Prue, and agree with everything she said. And thanks to the people that sent the text and got involved in the segment, which will be back next week. Week after that it won't be, and the week after that it won't be, because I'll be away on holidays, and you will have Tony McManus. Okay, and as we get towards the conclusion of things... Michael, the footy tipper, how are you, you legend?
29: Good morning, Phil. Good morning, listeners. Good morning, Roger. How are we this morning?
0: Well, Roger and Wayne, they're going to have to doff their cap to you.
29: Yeah, my fans can't get enough of me.
0: So let's have a look and see how we finish the season. And then we'll go to, where we go to from there. So in last place, Mark Riddell. John Stanky Stanley, second last. Mark Levy, third last. I mean, Levy should know better. He is actually, you know, a commentator for the continuous call team. How can he be so low and so far behind? James Willis, Adam Hawes, Ben Fordham, right down the bottom. Daryl Broman, Neil Breen, Luke Grant. Again, people who should know. Right down the bottom, second half of the table. Here we go. Paul Gallen, followed by Chris Warren, MG. These are all people we beat.
29: Yes.
0: Mike Pearsall, Clinton Maynard. Let's just savour that moment for a moment, shall we?
29: Mm-hmm. Yeah.
0: Yeah, and in case, and hopefully he's going to be taping this and playing it back on his show later on today. Clinton, I would like to hear an apology for us, for saying that I was cheating, when the real cheat, of course, was Michael McLaren, as we know. We're using a listener to do his tipping. I can't believe that, but, you know, that's a whole other story. Matt Thompson, Josh Morris, Gavin Pitchford. You know, there's been a lot of people here whose names are on the board. But I'd like to play you this from the footy show. Mike Pearsall here. Have a quick listen.
9: And speaking of being hard to tip, congratulations at the staff tipping. Our 2GB presenters is in. Congratulations to Michael McLaren, who is the winner of the presenter tipping competition. But he didn't do his own tips.
10: Mate, this
9: he had
10: is
9: a listener. Hold on.
10: Outrageous.
9: And then in second place, Phil O'Neill, who also has a listener doing his tips. So I'm calling it right here on the continuous call team.
10: You're a bad loser, mate.
9: The 2GB presenter winner is One Iron Gavin Pitchford, because he's the only one who does his own tips.
10: You put a 6-inch knife in his back.
11: Don't suck up to him now.
10: I mean, seriously, you're a disgrace, and you should be ashamed of yourself. Yeah. I mean,
11: what about it?
10: Dick, I mean, he was calling, I mean, hosting brilliantly, not calling, and then he'd just gone.
11: You pushed him off a cliff, and now you're the pallbearer at his funeral.
10: You and Chris Warren, you just got him. All Levy's next in line.
9: All right, love your work, Gavin.
0: How did we go, incidentally, last weekend?
12: 5 out of 8. So that's 5 out of 8.
0: So, in first place, Michael McLaren, who, as we know, is a cheat.
12: Yeah, so, of course, yeah.
0: In second place, he beat us by a paltry 31, 32, 33, 34, 35, 36. And this is why I don't have any good superannuation. He beat us by a paltry 5 points. We are in second place. I think we're the true champions. Michael, the footy tipper extraordinaire, please take a bow.
12: We are the champions. No time for losers.
0: What a fantastic effort, beating all of those people. Coming in second, but only being beaten by a guy who's cheating anyway. I think you should be well and truly proud of yourself. We had Lana on a moment ago. She was on the 3D printer. She had no idea that you would be so successful. Mate, I'm proud to know you. The trophy's on its way to you, my friend.
12: Thank you, Phil. It's great doing business with you. So we're going to get a Roger up next year for it?
0: Well, you know, here's the thing. I'm yet to see a text from Roger and yet to see a text from Michael, who by all means should come on and bow
12: Roger's
0: down.
12: Not good enough. Roger's not good enough to do it next year. I don't think he's got it, what it takes.
0: Well, Roger won't do it because he just wants to sit there and be the Monday morning quarterback. However, really, Roger and Wayne, you should come on and you should bow down to Michael, who came on against the odds, against the run of flow. And around the middle there, I've got to be honest, I was getting a little concerned myself.
12: We were so
0: far down. I thought, maybe I made a mistake picking this bloke, but I never had any doubts after that.
12: Yeah, so that's all good. I told you, the only way was up, didn't I?
0: Congratulations. So now, do you have an address where we can send this trophy to?
12: Yeah, I'll do.
0: Oh, good. Okay, right. Well, don't give it to me, obviously, on the air. Otherwise, you'll have, you know, people like Roger and Wayne sitting at the front of your house trying to steal it back from you. I can't say these two can be trusted. Mate, an absolute pleasure to have had you as our footy tipper this season. You did a magnificent job, and the trophy is on its way to you. Please do me a favour. Once you've got it, take a photo, send it to me back here at overnights at 2GB.com, and then I can put the two photos side by side on the Instagram page.
12: It was nice partnering with you and getting second, and good luck for next year too if you find somebody else.
0: Well, I don't know. I don't think we could come as close as we did this year. Again,
12: well,
0: mate,
12: if you need an emergency break, just give us a call and we might do it again.
0: Well, you know what? Anytime you want to come on, anytime, you know, you're most welcome. Wayne just sent a text. I'd like to congratulate tipster Michael for guiding Phil into second in the tipping competition. Michael, you should throw your hat in the ring for the Queensland Maroons job.
12: By the way,
0: you can't sing now, bugger off. I want Michelle back. You're a legend, my friend. Absolute pleasure doing business with you. Continue to be part of the show.
12: Appreciate it. Thank you so much.
0: Wow, there you go. Michael, the footy tipper, second place. Only beaten by a guy who's cheating. I mean, how can you compete with that? What a season, what a victory. And once he's got the trophy, as I mentioned, I'll get him to send me a photo and we'll put the photos up on the Instagram page. And thank you, Lana, as well, for supplying us with those trophies. My next trip will be into the daytime arena to pop into Michael's show with the trophy for him, and I'll get a photo of that up on the Instagram page too.
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0: Michael said that was an interesting segment with Prue, and I bet Clinton Maynard doesn't have an ex-Beauty and the Beast panellist on his show. No, you're right, Michael, he doesn't. Nor does he have a footy-tipping trophy in his office either. So that's a twice loss early in the week for Clinton. And also Mick says, well, Michael beat a lot of people, but the real winner is Chook. Yeah, but he's a cheat too. Let's not forget that.
28: Redcliffe, Redlam Bay, Redbank Plains.
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36: Hello, I'm Chelsea Bowden. The Greens say social media users should decide if they want algorithms to decide what is delivered to their feed. The opt-in measure is being considered by the federal government as part of enhanced tech laws. Companies which breach the rules would also be fined more than $100 million. Greens Senator Sarah Hanson-Young says the platforms need to be held to account.
37: Big tech will always try to manipulate users' information, data and settings. Without a genuine opt-in that puts the user in control right from the beginning, anything less than that will be a failure.
36: A peak body for super members is slamming One Nation's approach to superannuation. The minor party would allow people to access a quarter of their super each pay if elected. Super Members Council Misha Schubert says it's a terrible idea.
1: that would make Australians dramatically poorer by retirement. It would lose you those a big chunk of those compounding investment returns. It would push more people then onto the age pension, and that would mean a greater bill for taxpayers, and it risks pushing interest rates even higher.
36: Investigators are working to determine what caused a light plane crash south of Brisbane. The aircraft spent less than 15 minutes in the air before coming down in a field in Stockley yesterday morning. The occupants, a 56-year-old man and 23-year-old woman, were both killed. Witnesses say they saw the aircraft struggling overhead before crashing and bursting into flames. The New South Wales opposition says new laws to crack down on organised crime are an admission the government has lost control of gang violence. Those planning gang-related murders could face life in jail under new legislation. Two people were killed in cases of mistaken identity last week. Opposition leader Kelly Sloan says there is a crime crisis in Sydney.
2: It absolutely needs to stop, and it's not stopping on Labor's watch, no matter how many new laws they're introducing. Trying to look tough on crime, but getting nothing done. And all the while, people in Sydney's suburbs are unsafe.
36: The Victorian government has announced it will pass controversial work from home laws this week. It follows significant backlash from the business community to the draft legislation, but Premier Ben Carroll says amendments have been made. And users of online learning platform MathSpace are advised to change their password and watch for unusual activity after personal data was stolen in a cyber attack. The platform confirming student email addresses and user IDs were breached, but results were not accessed.
28: With the 4BC app, you have the power of 4BC in the palm of your hand. So add it to your phone now. Brisbane's 4BC.
36: Geelong's Mark Blitzarv says his side are full of belief heading into their semi-final against Fremantle in Perth this week. He says they're excited to test themselves against the competition's strongest team.
3: They're more dangerous if they're on the ropes, I think. They'll be swinging, so we're expecting their best. They'll have a great crowd behind them, and they've been very good this whole year and been able to bounce back. So I'd say they just reset, go again, it'll be on.
36: Australian selectors have stuck with struggling number three Marnus Labuschagne for next month's test tour of South Africa. And the Australian Opals have missed an automatic place in the Women's Basketball World Cup quarterfinals, losing to Belgium 68-80. They'll now need to win a qualifying final on Wednesday against the loser out of China and Italy to progress to the knockout stages.
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36: Checking your weather around the country. Canberra, sunny and light winds, a top of 18 degrees. Adelaide, becoming cloudy, 18 the top. Perth, partly cloudy and a top of 22 degrees. Brisbane, partly cloudy and a medium chance of showers, a top of 25. Sydney, cloudy and a medium chance of showers in the morning, a top of 19. And Melbourne, sunny with a top of 16 degrees.
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0: Yep, here we are on Tuesday morning, 7 minutes past two. Phone number is 131-873. What would you like to talk about? The emails, overnights at 2gb.com, 0460 873 873 on the text. An Australian woman's become the first person in the nation to be buried inside a coffin grown from mushrooms and hemp. The lady's name was Carolyn. She was 20 years of age. She was laid to rest in a loop living cocoon chosen by the family. And the family wanted to honour the woman in a way that reflected her connection to nature and to say goodbye in a way that felt right. Isn't this interesting? The family chose a coffin grown in the Netherlands from mycelium, the underground root network of mushrooms and hemp fibres. So following the burial, the material becomes part of the soil and nourishes and also helps nature. Isn't that great? Her husband, Donald, said his wife was always there to help others. And the living cocoon was developed by Bob Hendricks as part of a graduation project at Delft University of Technology, now used in more than 12 countries around the world. Well, that's great. I think it's good to be able to give back as well. Here's another thing for you, a Formula One, but not quite.
15: It's like Formula One, but without human drivers. Instead, the cars are entirely driven by AI.
16: I'm in Imola, Italy, to watch the A2RL, a motorsport competition where fully autonomous vehicles go head-to-head.
15: The cars have no cockpits or steering wheels, just supercomputers, GPS, radar and optical cameras.
17: The actual weight, it's a fun fact, is quite similar to a human driver. So, yeah, the weight of the car is quite similar to a real one. There's no driver, there's no seat, there's no steering wheel, but we control it as a human would do.
15: Engineering teams say they've spent months writing custom code for the cars, and on race day, they press go and hope for the best.
16: Each team races identical Super Formula cars. The only thing that sets them apart is the coding.
15: This is the third year of the competition, but the first time that the race has been held abroad, outside of Abu Dhabi. Right. The Imola circuit, famous with Formula One fans, is known to be a challenging one.
20: Imola is a non-forgiving track. Let's say you achieve very, very high speed and there are very, very little room for errors. So anytime you take a wrong turn, you risk really of crashing in completely your car.
0: See, I was really into that until that guy started talking, and that's all I could think of from then. He could actually make the sound of the cars with the way he rolled his R's. I would like him just to sit in these cars which don't have a driver and go like that, because I thought that was fabulous. So there you go. Formula One actually minus the drivers. And you know how freaked out I am by AI. And again, as you know, I'm hysterical when it comes to that. Well, I've got more proof as to why I am hysterical, and I'll be vindicated at the end of the day. Do you know how many bugs you kill when you mow the lawn? You've probably never thought about this, but the journal Ecological Solutions and Evidence have, because they've actually decided to put down a free online insect calculator. It lives in a patch of grass and it'll tell you how many insects you kill while you're mowing the lawn. Although you've got to live in Germany, Austria or Switzerland, because they're the only countries at the moment that are supporting this. So they did some combined data collected between 2012 and 2023. More than 475,000 anthropods, or they arthropods, were mowed down, unfortunately decimating entire populations of insects who were just walking around your back garden, minding their own business. Some survived, but without any breeding grounds and without their homes and without their food sources. Now living in grass that's not worth living in, according to the experts. And it all comes down to the type of mower and the way you use it. You could actually help in the decline of an entire insect population in your back garden and somehow essentially take thousands of lives and make yourself a mass murderer of insects in your garden just by mowing them. Crikey. If you care about the number of insects you have crawling around in your back garden, let your lawn grow out a little bit so you can turn it into a jungle. And it's more than just a reflection of your mental health. It also reflects your growing concern about insects. 100 square meter meadow

0: Us. And we now even have, you know, AI counselors and people like that. You know, in Italy, they're trying out AI politicians to see how they will go. I know, it's crazy as it sounds. Adults are doing this, and without any recourse, without any handbrake. What happens then when it's gone too far?
1: Well, keep raising it, Phil, because I'm on your side.
0: Yeah.
1: And as I say to people in cabs or in the shops, or anything, it's artificial. Mm. Artificial is fake. End of story.
0: Well, did you ever think in your life you'd get into a car which doesn't actually have a driver?
1: No, I didn't.
0: No.
1: And that just, and it no computer, as they proved. Some company, a well-known one, can't think whether it was Porsche or Jaguar, anyway, it was a well-known company. And so it was driving along and its commuter running the damn thing. Mm. And then, but it just wasn't, the commuter wasn't low enough to see something, a pothole, that's right. Yeah. Yeah. And then went, boom, down into the pothole, blew the tire. Ah, what are we going to do now? Why didn't it do that? Well, didn't bloody see it. That's why, as the computer people in the company had to say, why didn't it work? Oh, no, it's just the camera wasn't left forward. Oh, tough luck. Yeah. Isn't that the critical thing?
0: Well, they had this problem, the self-driving taxis, and they had this problem in San Francisco. The traffic lights went out. They had a power failure. But the self-driving Waymos, I think they're called, cars, they read the traffic lights to manoeuvre around the city. So the traffic lights were out, so they just kept crashing into each other at the intersection because they didn't know what to do.
1: Oh, my goodness.
0: Crazy,
1: isn't
0: it?
1: Oh, golly. Stop it. Just outlaw the damn things.
0: It's too late. It's too late. We've given it all away. You know, now they're out running rampant, you know, joining up other agents on AI, having their own little secret party behind our back and plotting our downfall.
1: I think that there might have been some futuristic, crazy movies.
0: There have.
1: Doing that in the past, imagining this could happen.
0: And exactly. Arthur C. Clarke, people like that, the science fiction writers are always ahead of the ball, and they've all predicted this, and yet we've sat back and gone, oh, you know, how many things in your house now, and probably not so much yours, certainly in mine, are actually robots? Like, we've got the Alexas. We've got like a vacuum cleaner that's a robot that if I'm in its way, it runs me out of the way. You know, I'm supposed to be the man of the house. No, it just runs over my foot.
1: Well, see, I have refused to be computer literate anyway. Mm. This has always annoyed me because I thought, well, I've got a very good memory and I like to run my own pace. My husband's gone to God now, but I just have always been able to look after myself. He used to travel a lot in his business, and I just think, no, I'm running my own life. Sorry, I can't see. I've got one bad eye recently in the last few years, so I don't think it's good enough to drive with one good eye. Mm. So I either have friends or get cabs, and so that's that. I get around and. And that's the way I like it to be. And anybody who thinks, oh, no, let the computer do this, that, the next thing, because you've got to do some exercise, people. You've got to keep your heart and your blood running and your muscles working, because otherwise you just end up in a little heap and you die pretty young and a pretty sad life. So that's my message. You and I are on the...
0: We're on the same page. You know what? We'll go into a bunker when it hits the fan, but we won't have the internet or any electricity. We'll put our own light bulbs in, just you and me, Jane.
1: Exactly. Thank you, Phil.
0: Bless you, sweetheart. Nice to hear from you again.
1: Thank you. Bye-bye.
0: By the way, where is... it's 2:22. Where's Nicholas? Is he listening? Nicholas! Or does that only work when he's on the phone? Because... I've got to get him on for his segment. Nicholas's Unusual Record of the Week, as chosen by Phil.
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0: 25 minutes past two. Well, I hope Nicholas is listening so he can ring through for his segment, which we talk about every Tuesday morning, called Nicholas's Ridiculous Record of the Week, as chosen by Phil. And he's missed it last week. And then he'll ring and go, oh, I didn't realise it was a permanent thing. Well, hopefully he'll find out and give me a ring. I'll get to some of your texts in just a second too, by the way. Donald Trump has been texting, Happy Labor Day to all, including all the radical left lunatics, communists and democrats who will do anything possible to destroy our country. I haven't pre-read this, incidentally. Aussie Frank just gave this to me. So there may or may not be a point to this, but anyway, I guess we'll find out together. He goes on to say, these deranged people, after fighting for 10 years, should finally acknowledge that your favourite president, me, knows how to win. They should be exhausted by now, but sadly they're not. They're going to give it one last shot at ruining America, but we're not going to let that happen. We're going to win the big terms, midterms big, and save America. Right, okay, well, that's what he said. I mean, that's largely a whole bunch of nothing, really, isn't it? Could have told you anything. But China is moving to address self-driving cars, international law. I'm telling you, these autonomous driving vehicles, it's going to be going to cause a big problem at some stage. But that's just my paranoia. Mind you, Sandra agrees with me. Phil, if you're paranoid about AI, then I am paranoid too. Good. My list of things that I have to worry about, says Marie. AI taking over. Robots walking among us. Humanoids living in my spare bedrooms. And now, thousands of insects living in my garden. Phil, have you got any good news for me? Well, do you remember we used to start off the show with a segment called Things That'll Kill You This Week? So we haven't done that for a while. I mean, for a while there, we were doing really well. We had bird flu. We had, what else? Ebola. That was on the way. We had definitive proof that World War III was about to kick off. We haven't had anything like that for a while. So I think, you know, Marie, in my defense, I haven't brought back things that'll kill you this week segment for a while. I think we probably should. Phil, you could use AI to make money. Now I'm interested. I've heard people already are setting up AI-generated educational websites where people learn to pay to learn something. For example, you could set up an AI site to learn how to work in radio. Once set up, it's AI-generated. You could sit on the couch while making money. Mick, you know that that is my thing, my raison d'etre, which is French, of course, for put some raisins on your d'etre. I found a money-making scheme I'll tell you about in just a sec, that I think may make more money than my human fridge idea and also my scrambled eggs vending machine idea. And I'll tell you what it is in just a moment. And you can be part of it because I'm going to franchise it. This one from George. Hello. Kylie and South for the grand final, Phil. I can see the Prime Minister dancing in the aisles and off to his cliff-top mansion on the Central Coast to watch the rising sea levels. Good on you, George, in Liverpool. This one that came in from Chris. Phil, do you remember the movie War Games? Maybe that's come true, says Christine at Mossvale. I think we've talked about that a few times, haven't we, that War Games is becoming more closer to the truth. Another one here, Phil. 52% of the population now live in a high-rise and don't have a backyard. We're now in the minority, says George in Liverpool. Well, fortunately, we're not killing any insects in the garden, so that's probably okay as well. And also another Chris says, I may have been a bit rough with your radio girlfriend, but if you only knew what I'm going through, added to the 1 hour on hold before you cut me off, before I finish my last line. Sorry, Chris, but it was kind of like a conversation that was only one side. We don't need policies. We need a government to fix what's wrong. That was from Chris. P.S. You kept me up writing this. I feel I can do no right with Chris, to be honest. Michael's beaten a whole bunch of people. Unfortunately, the real winner and the genius is Chook. Whoever Chook is, Mick. That was that text that came through. Can I revisit this? Because I really feel like we talked about it, swept it under the carpet, and this is a big deal.
2: This map that you've known all your life is wrong. In it, Greenland is about the same size of Africa. But that's a distortion, and the UN just voted to fix it. Because in reality, Africa is 14 times the size of Greenland. The Correct the Map resolution aims to correct the symbolic minimization of Africa in people's collective imagination. This is what is known as the Mercator projection. It was made in 1569 for sailors. It stretches land near the poles and squeezes land near the equator. This means that because Europe and North America sit near the top, they look bigger than they really are. But Africa, Latin America, and South Asia that are near the middle look smaller than they really are. On Friday, the UN General Assembly overwhelmingly voted on a resolution put forward by African Union member states and the Bahamas to adopt the Equal Earth Map.
10: Correcting the map will not on its own resolve of the imbalances of the international system, but it's an important symbol of an African determined to fully participate in shaping the representation.
2: The U.S. cast the only vote against the resolution.
14: Resolutions like this one and the ideological agenda they promote are barnacles on our work here and the reason this institution is losing its credibility.
2: The UN vote is a non-binding resolution, but it urges tech companies like Google Maps and Apple Maps to redraw the world. But so far, nothing has changed.
0: Well, and neither should it. You can't just go and, again, I started off the show with this, go and sit around in a meeting with the United Nations and go, oh, let's redraw the map of the world. And let's, you know, make these countries the size we think they should be. Because that's essentially what it is. This is Donald Trump with his felt pen on steroids. 29 minutes to three. Okay, I found Nicholas. Good, because I've got his record of the week as chosen by me after this.
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0: 25-3. Okay, good. We managed to find him. By the way, good morning, Nicholas. How are you?
25: Good morning.
0: I came to you on Friday morning.
25: I bit off a bit too much to be able to chew, so to speak. I think I mangled that up. I was doing so many things at the same time and unfortunately didn't get around to replying.
0: No, you were on the phone because we heard you and we knew that you were there because I came to you. And there was no music in the background, no jazz, but we heard your broken fire alarm going off that was discussed by all of us, the fact that, you know, you've been on the show for a year and a half now, still haven't replaced the bloody battery in that fire alarm. So we could hear that in the background, and yet we thought we may have heard what could have been the sound of a snore. So we figured you'd fallen asleep in the hallway. So when you said you bit off more than you can chew, did you mean you drank a whole bottle of wine and passed out?
25: No, I think a combination of tiredness. Yes, there were a couple of glasses of wine as well. I was doing different things at the same time and lost contact with my conscious self.
0: So you got drunk and fell asleep?
25: I wasn't so much being drunk. It was just exhaustion leading to sleep, really.
0: Aided by alcohol. I mean, hey, don't get me wrong. I'm not the, you know, the alcohol police. You do what you want. You're an adult in your own house.
25: Yeah, I mean, you know, it was just one of those nights where things didn't work out the way I wanted them to. But it's, I guess it's a habit of a messy sort of life, a messy sort of a sense of priorities, and that's what happened. So
0: No, don't apologize ever. Could you elaborate, though, on how things didn't work out the way you wanted them to? Or if you would rather not, that's fine by me.
25: Segment is too short for that, but right. Perhaps I will in the fullness of time, as they say.
0: Okay.
25: Oh, but the lady that you had on that was totally opposed to AI was very interesting, because you're familiar with the story of a particular AI incident, if you like, whereby the system on its own, in inverted commas, hacked into a travel agency.
0: Hmm.
25: To enable a booking to take place, and that wasn't actually part of the instructional program that had been set, but this process somehow went out of control of the originator of the program, somehow this AI component of a travel booking process hacked into a travel agency. Now, I'm wondering here, what will happen if that sort of hacking, if you like, gets into the nuclear weapon systems?
0: Don't think I haven't thought about
25: the United
0: that.
25: States or the ex-Soviet Union, Russia, or Pakistan, nuclear states with nuclear power systems or nuclear defense or attack systems.
0: Do you know what? You know what?
25: And it's mind-boggling.
0: You make a good point, and that's what the point I've been making all along is, if it's running rampant and able to supersede and, you know, work its way around routers and things like that, if it's able to find its own access to the internet when it doesn't have it, if it's able to find other AI agents, it wouldn't even need to do, and I have thought along those lines of something that drastic, wouldn't even need to do that. Like I said, turn off the internet. Could you imagine how the world would be without the internet? You know how hopeless we are when the mobile phones go down for 3 hours and people just can't figure out what the hell to do? Well, imagine the world without the internet for a day. How much money that would cost. How much chaos that would cause.
25: Especially when you consider the actual development of transport systems and communications, which rely so much on internet access and communication between, say, government departments, between governments even.
0: Airlines?
25: Airlines as well. My God.
0: But banks, you heard me. I hope you heard me say banks. Banks, airlines, mobile phones, everything's connected to the internet. Turn off the internet, then what happens?
25: I'm sure that there are a couple of old Doctor Who episodes back from the 70s that deal with issues that have some sort of thematic link to what we are experiencing today.
0: Absolutely, I'm sure there are.
25: Look at Doctor Who episodes today. Yeah. You'd find things that at least have a tenuous connection to what we're experiencing today.
0: More than a tenuous connection. And, you know, we are on the precipice at the moment. I don't know how. And I'm not, you know, I'm a complete Luddite. I don't know anything about the internet. But, you know, what I read. And we had Jeffrey Laddish on too, the gentleman from LA, talking about, you know, one of the questions that put fear into everybody. We said, how far away is it that we should be really worried about, you know, where the internet's going? And he said, oh, well, probably about a year. We went, a year? Okay, not 2047 or 2196, a year.
25: When you look at the spectrum of history, a year is simply a microsecond of civilized time, if you like. It's just it really is quite intriguing, and you don't have to be a conspiracy theorist to start being concerned about this.
0: No, absolutely.
25: Look at it logically and with a clear mind. The alarm bells are already ringing.
0: But no one's picking up the phone at the other end. Okay, it's really interesting that you brought up Doctor Who. And also, as you know, we have a lot of synergy on this show. And we're going to have it again because Doctor Who, famous for having two hearts.
25: Yes, that's right, yeah.
0: The record I've got for you for Nicholas's record of the week, as chosen by Phil, is a medical record. Literally a medical record. I don't know much about this. I think it was released in the 60s. It's a medical record about diastic murmurs, right? Again, it means nothing to me. This is a something that heart surgeons, I presume, would listen to find out about healthy hearts. But it's absolutely fascinating. So are you ready for it?
25: Yep, so it was released, as I understand it, for medical students as such.
0: I think so. I think that would be the reason why, because he's going to give you examples of a healthy heart, which is great, you know, and as Bruce Springsteen said, you know, it's great to have a healthy heart, and you being a Bruce Springsteen aficionado, you know exactly where I'm coming from with that.
25: Indeed. The metaphor is related to a hungry heart, I think.
0: Well, that's exactly it. I just got the name of the song wrong. I thought I was being so clever there, but I knew I wasn't. And then he also gives an example of an unhealthy heart. Oh, you're going to love this. Okay, you ready?
25: Okay, I'm listening.
0: Right, okay. Nicholas's record of the week, as chosen by Phil this week, the Diagnostic Murmurs album, a record for doctors. Here we go.
1: In this first portion, side one, the case and diagnosis are briefly described. The diagnosis for these cases, however, is provided on the album cover. Case one, age 16, normal loud second heart sound, left sternal border area.
0: Right, so there's your normal heart, okay? You getting the gist of that?
25: Yes, so that's through a stethoscope, I presume.
0: I don't know. It doesn't have any notes. It must have come with a pamphlet, but it doesn't have any notes. So somehow they've hooked it up to something, been able to pick it up, a speaker.
25: Possibly the record is presuming a lot of background knowledge already held by medical students. That's why it probably doesn't include it in the notes.
0: No, that's probably it. They probably all have, you know, a sort of a brochure or a pamphlet, as you said. Okay, so that's the healthy 16-year-old heart. You ready for, you know, people our age heart?
25: Well, let's listen. I'm intrigued.
0: You will be. You'll love this.
1: Age 72, musical diastolic murmur of aortic insufficiency with atrial fibrillation.
0: See, something tells me that's not good.
25: Gee, that sounds almost macabre and sinister.
0: A little bit.
25: A pulse before an attack of an alien in the Doctor Who episode.
0: Or perhaps just a heart attack, I don't know. But you know what that reminds me of a little bit? You know when you've got a next-door neighbour, you know all about this, and the next-door neighbour plays awful music, you know, the kind of stuff that kids listen to, and all you can hear is the bass line.
25: Oh, the doof-doof.
0: Yeah, yeah, doof-doof. Yeah.
1: With atrial fibrillation.
0: Here it is. Doesn't it remind you of your next-door neighbour when they're playing music too loud and they've got a horrible doof-doof taste in music?
25: A softer version of that, I guess. I can picture that happening, especially when I walk along the street and there's a car approaching, and you can tell that sort of music is going to come by you. Hmm. It's an intriguing record, really.
0: Do you like it?
25: I think it's frightening, in a way. You mentioned a 72-year-old, so it's about 9 years off my age.
0: Nine from mine.
25: 63 this year.
0: Yeah, there you go. Oh, well, you were 63 from 63 too. I didn't know that.
25: Yeah, well, I'll be 63 this year. I'm 60, technically 62 at the moment.
0: Yeah, but 63 from 63, same as me.
25: Yeah, so, it's an intriguing album.
0: I thought you'd like that.
25: I guess, there is such a marked contrast between the 16-year-old and the 72-year-old that was presented there.
0: Mm. I've got something else I want to tell you about. I've had an epiphany. Can you hang on a sec?
25: Indeed.
0: Right, 13-3.
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0: 10-3. Nicholas, before I tell you about this epiphany I had, do you want to find out which names people hate?
25: Names? That's an intriguing subject. Names people hate.
0: Yeah, they did.
25: It's very subjective because people associate feelings of hatred towards particular individuals and therefore perhaps particular names attached to those individuals.
0: I think that was basically the genesis of it. 2,000 people were asked. These are 2,000 Americans, by the way, which explains why the name Chad came in second. But I've got to be honest, I think if I ever met a Chad, I'd also probably have preconceived ideas of the kind of personality Chad would probably have. Do you know any Chads?
25: No, I don't.
0: No,
25: actually.
0: Okay.
25: Yeah.
0: Karen.
25: What's that short for? I'm sure it's short for something. Chadwick?
0: I have no idea. But Karen came in first, incidentally, based on
25: probably. That's really cruel. That's really unkind.
0: Damien's in there. Donald, also on the list. John, Michael and James. These are all names that people don't like. Lisa and Natalie. Here's a curious one, though. People also have issues with the name Sapling.
25: Sapling?
0: S-A-P-L-I-N-G. I mean,
25: isn't that something to do with botany?
0: A small tree, surely.
25: Yeah, sure. Is that a name for somebody? I've never heard of it being used as a name for somebody.
0: No, and nor would you ever want to. I'd have preconceived issues with somebody called Sapling as well. And their parents, probably.
25: Yeah, but I think it's unfair that the name Karen has been more or less unofficially established as a synonym for a whinger.
0: Mm.
25: You know, that's really unfair on all those Karens out there.
0: Could I quickly give you the epiphany? I was talking to Sam last night about people that you, when you leave a business or when you leave work, people that you spend more time with than you do with your family, after you've left, you never stay in contact with them. You never stay in touch with people. And we put on a ceiling on this too. Unless you went out with that person at least half a dozen times to a non-work related event, then you have no business keeping in touch with them.
25: Yeah, I guess that's true, yep. Unless you've had some sort of official contact with the individual outside the environment of the workplace itself and established a kind of rapport, then why would you then otherwise contact them after you've left the company?
0: Exactly my point. So, with that in mind, I'm giving up Facebook.
25: Ah, I see. Because Facebook is so intrusive, is it?
0: Under the premise of, well, I don't keep in touch with any of these people on a day-to-day basis. If I did, I'd ring them up on the phone. So why am I sitting there scrolling through people that I have no interest in their lives, liking their post in the hope that they'll like mine back, but to achieve what? And I suddenly realised, all of these people on my Facebook, Instagram's different because you can use that as a promotional tool for the show. But I just realised that there's all these people who primarily are people that you've met along your journey in life, that you've worked with. Not many of them are actually your friends. And so I figured out of maybe 3,000 people on Facebook, probably two of them are my friends and neither of them are actually on Facebook.
25: All right, so you're talking here about, say, perhaps former work colleagues during your FM radio days?
0: Just former people, you know, work colleagues. Yeah, primarily work colleagues. And I thought, why? I have no intention or desire to stay in touch with any of these people. So why have I kept this thing that is using up way too much of my time? So I'm going to let you know how I go a week down the track, whether or not I'm having any sort of, you know, post-Facebook depression.
25: It's an intriguing thought because I've never been linked to any of these systems. To think of individuals just suddenly popping, or messages from these individuals suddenly popping up and taking up so much of your time,
0: yes.
25: That would drive me crazy.
0: Utter waste of time Facebook is. And I mean, I know, this is the, stating the bleeding obvious, but I think it's time that, you know, we all got rid of Facebook.
25: I think it's possibly a reflection of modern day malaise, if you like to look at it that way. But
0: incidentally, Scottish Graham, who's Scottish, just said, we're on Facebook. Yeah, my point exactly. Sorry, carry on.
25: Oh, just a revelation here. I was listening to the radio. I can't remember whether it was 2MBS, the community station, or a program on the ABC because I flick between the two. But there's an intriguing album out of a Japanese-based string quartet.
0: Okay.
25: And they do brilliant versions of the famous Miles Davis record.
0: Oh, I've heard of that. Let me look that up. I'm going to have to get to the news. Sorry to cut you short, but Graham, who's Scottish, is in the other studio. Can I just say that you missed Prue McSween on her first segment this evening, and she was asking about you and wanted to know why you hadn't called in.
25: I'm so sorry that I did miss it, but I'm looking forward to going into the library and listening to a podcast of the program so that I can listen to it post-production, so to speak.
0: You'll get it that way. Oh, Nicholas, I've got to go, mate. Talk to you later in the week. News at 3 coming up.
2: 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You know what? It's time to fill up.
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28: Hello, I'm Chelsea Bowden. The opposition argues One Nation's superannuation proposal is all headline and no detail. The minor party believes workers should be able to reduce their compulsory super contributions by 3%. One Nation says people who are doing it tough can use the extra money to pay rent or a mortgage, but Liberal Senator Jane Hume says the policy doesn't appear to be thought through.
29: This is, at this stage, not much more than a headline. I'd like to understand how it will work. And there are lots of questions that haven't been answered here. It sounds like a headline without any substance to me.
28: The Albanese government maintains its stronger social media laws will send a stronger message to the tech giants to follow the rules. Platforms would be fined around $100 million as part of the proposed duty of care legislation. Social media users would be able to remove themselves from the algorithms which determine content on their feed. Investigators are working to determine what caused a light plane crash south of Brisbane. A 56-year-old man and 23-year-old woman died when their plane went down in Stockley on Monday morning. The aircraft spent less than 15 minutes in the air. Witness LG Kojikaru has told Seven she heard the engine struggling.
1: It was flying directly over our house, quite low, and it was spluttering. So it was clear that there was some engine issues. I saw it bang and went down, and then I heard a bang, and it obviously crashed.
28: More than a million students, parents and teachers in Australia and New Zealand have had personal data stolen in a cyber attack. Online maths education support program MathSpace says the attack was between August the 10th and 27th. It's thought hackers accessed an internal reporting system after a security patch wasn't installed. The peak body representing Australia's university sector is calling for more cost of living relief for students. Universities Australia wants the federal government to introduce concession cards for all domestic university students. And a solo Canadian sailor has been rescued more than 1,000 kilometres off the WA coast. A search and rescue operation was triggered when he didn't make two scheduled calls to his family while sailing from Darwin to Christmas Island. He was found on his half-submerged catamaran and winched to safety. Dan Gillis from the Australian Maritime Safety Authority says a Navy refuelling ship supported the rescue.
3: They were able to deploy a rescue helicopter which winched the sailor to safety and then recovered him to the HMAS supply. We believe he's in good condition with no serious medical issues.
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28: Callum Mills's finals campaign has come to an abrupt end after scans confirmed the Sydney captain has torn his ACL. The Cowboys have confirmed they will challenge the grade 2 high tackle charge laid on co-captain Reuben Cotter. He'll face the NRL judiciary in a bid to line up against the Sharks in Saturday's elimination final. Marnus Labuschagne has retained his place in Australia's test squad for next month's tour of South Africa. Chairman of selectors George Bailey says he has faith in the struggling batsman.
6: Not shying away from the fact that we'd like some more runs from Marn, that's clear, but we're also confident that he can still make a positive contribution to that squad.
28: And the Australian Opals have gone down to Belgium by 12 points at the Women's Basketball World Cup.
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28: Checking your weather around the country. Canberra, sunny and light winds, a top of 18 degrees. Adelaide, becoming cloudy, 18 the top. Perth, partly cloudy and a top of 22 degrees. Brisbane, partly cloudy and a medium chance of showers, a top of 25. Sydney, cloudy and a medium chance of showers in the morning, a top of 19. And Melbourne, sunny with a top of 16 degrees.

0: Exactly. And, you know, it's hard to think that something, and you got this little microbe gets onto a telephone and rings your brain up and says, oh, how are you going up there? Do you need any more vitamin B12? Look, I'm just having a bit of problems processing that. Can you tell the boss that you can eat a bit more fiber and we can eat some more and be a little bit more healthy and help you out a bit more? And they help with the chemicals that are used to help with depression. Now, we're not talking about taking this is going to solve depression. People with depression need medical help and counselling, and if people are suffering, you know, the help is available over the phone. You can, Lifeline is just one that can help with those type of conditions. But the healthy gut is now, and I remember teaching this many, many years ago to doctors when I was with the pharmaceutical industry, and because they weren't taught any nutrition at all. And it was very hard to get across that diseases require different lots of nutrition and different microbes. And it was a hard one to get across to people, but we eventually got it. And, of course, now it's becoming a bit mainstream, but it's still not in the curriculum at university. Which is, it will be, but then again, what do we do? Stick another year on it?
1: Fascinating stuff, Russell. Always good to talk to you. Thanks so much, mate.
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1: 3:23. Hello, Ruth. Talking about names that we don't like. Ruth said the names I don't like are Angus and Eugenie. Is it Eugene or Eugenie? I dream of Eugenie. Thank you, Ruth. Also, on my phone, I had a couple of texts that came through. Moffy, my mate from Moffs Harbour, has given me a song that I should play in Music News, which I won't because I've got one. But The Foundations, Baby, Now That I Found You. And my mate Lucy, music guru extraordinaire from the Ben Fordham Breakfast Show, has said you've got to play a Radiohead song because they are touring Australia, one of her all-time favourite bands. Yeah, I saw that. Like to play a Radiohead song, but not at the moment because I've got one coming up in just a sec that I think is going to be good for Music News as well. 3:23. By the way, scientists have found the world's fastest spider, and it can outrun a jogger. Guess whereabouts in the world they found the world's fastest spider? Well, I can tell you.
15: In the dense undergrowth and residential corners of Australia, a familiar resident has just revealed a hidden capability that changes everything we knew about arachnid physics.
1: Yep. What is it?
15: This isn't about venom or size. It is about raw, unfiltered acceleration. This spider lives close to the ground. It has 8 legs. And it can disappear before the human eye has fully registered its movement.
1: I'm seeing videos of spiders, by the way. Don't
15: the brown worry. Huntsman has officially claimed the crown as nature's newest speed demon.
1: Right, okay, hang on a second. That's in Australia. So, it's non-aggressive. It's well known for hunting delicious insects. The Australian huntsman spider is now the fastest spider on the planet. And, of course, it lives in your house. The Heterodopeda junglan, which is native to Queensland, has an astonishing speed of 3.59 metres per second, or 8 miles per hour. Considering the human being jogs up to 5 to 6 miles an hour, that means if you're running away from this spider, it's going to catch you. And what it does to you when it gets you, ain't even worth thinking about. So what happened was the researchers gathered some live specimens from around the world. They had an Olympic sprint race for spiders. Wow, I would like to have been betting on that. But they found that some, like, for example, the tarantula, are the laziest of the bunch, they actually needed a blast of compressed air to even get them to move. Well, they don't have to. If you look that scary and that hairy, you don't need to be chasing anything. Everything will run away anyway. Overall, spiders with the longer legs were faster than those with the skinny legs. So ground-hunting spiders always outperformed web-building spiders. So this is very interesting to know that now, the Queensland huntsman has dethroned the Moroccan flick-flack spider, which really doesn't kind of run. It more tumbles like an old tumbleweed. But nonetheless, you'll be very happy to know, especially if you're living in Queensland, especially with summer coming, that there'll be a gigantic huntsman somewhere in your house, probably under the bed or under the visor in the car when you pull it down one morning and it'll plop onto your lap. Don't forget, you're never more than 10 feet away from a spider at any stage, we found out. Forget outrunning it. Not a chance. It's got you covered. In your house in Queensland, there will be no escape from the spider. Just thought I'd throw that out there now. How are you, Emmanuel?
16: Oh, good, thanks, yeah. Just to tell you, I actually got bitten by a huntsman.
1: Is that right? I didn't think they bit.
16: I'm not kidding. Yeah, about 10 years ago, I put... So, people, don't ever put your hand in the hollow of a tree. And what happened is I did, and I felt something, I felt my hand being attacked or bitten. Mm. I went, ow, and what was it? And a huge huntsman came out. I kid you not, it was about 3 inches wide.
1: Wow.
16: And I went, what the hell? Jeez.
1: Mm. Mm.
16: And I'm lucky, but this is in Sydney.
1: Yep.
16: Hurstville, Penshurst.
1: Wow.
16: So it's not like Queensland up north, or, you know, 5,000 kilometres away or something. It's in Sydney.
1: Right there next to you. Yeah, right there in your garden.
16: Yeah, well, the guy next door, you're going to love this, what I'm about to tell you. We used to have regular holes in the ground.
1: Yep.
16: And I said to him, yeah, I see those holes all the time in my ground. He goes, you know what they are? I said, no, what are they? He goes, they're funnel web.
1: Oh,
16: I said,
1: crazy.
16: You are kidding, aren't you?
1: Wow.
16: And sure enough, they were. And ever guess what he did? He poured kerosene or something like that down each hole.
1: Crikey.
16: He got ripped off his funnel web. Now, funnel web, hello.
1: Yeah, upset
16: you're, you're on a different planet to a huntsman. A huntsman will give you a little bite and you'll regret it. It may come up as a red thing, but not a funnel web. Wow.
1: No, that's exactly right. And when I was a kid and I lived in Port Hedland, they used to have redbacks living under the fences, and you would see them everywhere, and the little white eggs that they have, which are kind of almost look like little furry cotton wool buds. And, the colour of the back of the redback, the stripe itself, is enough to freak you out. And they can hurt you too.
16: Oh, yeah, I've had them also in the back. No, I know. Well, so you had huntsmen. I had a plethora of spiders, but I don't believe in killing them. Sorry, I think that you should leave spiders alone. Not go around poisoning them and squashing them. Even that one that bit me, I left it alone. Now, I know you're going to say, what?
1: No, you're absolutely right. No, well, I've tried to, you know, the worst thing you can do, and they're not going to hurt you, but, you know, that doesn't make any difference when they're that big. It's big as your hand in your house.
16: Yeah.
1: You know, it's all well and good to say it's not going to hurt you. It's going to hurt me knowing it's there. But if you've ever been in an epic battle with a huntsman, you know that they don't give up easily. And they're vengeful too, and they they're not going to go without leaving, you know, taking you with them.
16: You know, the interesting thing I watch on movies is that animals will come and stalk you. What a load of nonsense! An animal will run away. Even I've seen that one where the green snake in Africa. It actually never wants to chase you. It actually goes the other way to try to climb up a tree. But Hollywood wants to depict it that the spiders want to come and chase you.
1: And we've all seen the movie Arachnophobia. Can I tell you? Let me tell you a quick story, Emmanuel. I was living on the Gold Coast, and I was had some friends over. I was cooking dinner. I was wearing a T-shirt with a waistcoat. There's an important reason why I'm telling you that. And sitting in the corner behind me was a huntsman spider. And so I've let go with a can of Bagon, and I went, shh, you know, thing it's completely covered in white, okay? And so I thought, right, that's the end. I mean, you know, and it's cruel. I shouldn't have done it, but, you know, it was him or me. So I completely covered this huntsman spider in white sort of, you know, like spray. I've turned my back and I'm starting to cook, okay? Cooking away, nothing much going on. And then I turned around to my friends and I went over to bring them some food. And they went, no, go away, go away. And I said, what? And they said, no, get away. And so I'd completely freaked out and I ran outside of the door and I whipped off this waistcoat that I was wearing and threw it on the ground. And this huntsman, still covered in white foam, crawled off. Do you know what happened?
16: What? Tell me.
1: In its dying breath, right?
16: Yes.
1: It crawled across the floor. About 10 to 15 feet, up my leg, and was sitting in the middle of my back. And I don't know what its intentions were, but it wasn't going to go out. It wasn't going to go out without taking me with it. And I didn't know this, and so they're telling me, don't come anywhere near me. You've got this gigantic huntsman spider
16: on your back.
1: On my back. It must have been sitting there for about 20 minutes. What its intentions were, I have absolutely no idea. But I'll tell you, I can live to tell the tale, but only just, my friend.
16: that was a great story.
1: It's a true story. It's true as I'm living here.
16: Wow, that's amazing. Hey, before I let you go,
1: please.
16: You know, you said you were talking about names that are like you don't want to repeat or become annoying.
1: Yep.
16: Can I just say this? Now, I'm not being rude, but the name Ennis, Ennis, I find it too close to your private part. And that is a name. No, sorry. You know, like the guy Michael Ennis?
1: I've never thought about it, but now, from now on, you're absolutely right.
16: Because, I mean, when I hear his name, Michael Ennis, and if you pronounce it wrongly, that I hear all the time, Americans talk wrongly. New Zealanders, they've got a funny way of saying six. It's always the same. Sex. Sorry?
1: Ennis the menace. Well, I hear you, my friend. Well, listen, it's been great, Emmanuel, sharing spider stories with you, only because there's half a dozen people have just sent me texts going, thanks a lot.
16: Look, hello, do not kill any spiders, even the redback. And that funnel web, I never killed one. And admittedly, they're aggressive. I'm serious. That funnel web is an aggressive spider. Mm. You know, they rear up like that. I kid you not. But don't kill them. I reckon, look, I'm not an animal lover. If a dog came at me and was going to bite me, I'd kick it in the bloody head. Stop that. Or a cat came at me, I'd hit it.
1: No, don't kick a cat. Whatever you do, I'm going to have to cut you off there. I'll get complaints. Good on you, Emmanuel. Justine, are you back from Melbourne?
17: Yes, and I'm depressed.
1: Well, you were on holiday in Noosa. You rubbed everybody's nose in it and made us all feel like we weren't worthy. Now you're back in dirty, crummy old Melbourne where it's cold and wet.
17: Absolutely.
1: At least you can go to the gym, though. How's the boxing going to go this week? You're going to have to really pick up your game.
17: No, I boxed yesterday. I've got a really good story for you, but I boxed yesterday at just after 5 a.m.
1: Yep.
17: Because I wake up early and my boys go to work at 4:30. So I was in the ring. Oh, have we decided is it a ring or a rink? What do I fight in? A ring.
1: A ring. Yeah. So the squared circle.
17: And there was only three of us yesterday because it sort of officially opens at 6. But no, I boxed well. My teacher said for someone that's been away for 10 days, but I walked about 10 to 15,000 steps every day.
1: Well done. Well done. Well, don't forget, by the way, as I told you, Ryan Garcia and Connor Benn this weekend, and I think Jai Opataya, the Australian fighter's on the undercard too. So.
17: And Katie, did you watch?
1: Yeah,
17: Katie,
1: I did. What a brilliant performance. She's good.
17: She's my pin-up girl. You know, I've sent her a little message and she sent me like a little Aussie flag back or something. She's cute.
1: Yeah, she did really well. Well, I'm glad you're back. I'm sorry that you're back in Melbourne. Can you give me a call tomorrow morning and we'll discuss more boxing?
17: And I'll share my funny story. I've got a very funny story. Not as funny as a spider attacking you, but I've got a plane flying back in Virgin on Saturday.
1: Call me tomorrow morning around this time.
17: Okay. Well, it might be a bit later.
1: Okay. It's a date.
17: See you later, mate.
1: Talk to you later. Thanks, Justine. Susan says, fill holes in the ground a lot of the times are wolf spiders. I don't like spider talk this time of the morning. I'm sorry, don't blame me. It's Emmanuel's fault. 24-4, I have what I consider to be an excellent song to play you next in music news.
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19: 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Right, okay. 1, 2, 3. Hello, Patricia.
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1: Coming up to 20 to 4, 0460 873. It's the text number, 131873 is the phone number. Today is September the 9th. Just had to double check that. No, it's September the 8th. Sorry, beg your pardon. Today is September the 8th. And so here is your music news for previous September the 8th in history. For example, on this day in 1994... Michael Jackson and Lisa Marie Presley made their first public appearance as a married couple at the MTV Video Music Awards, because nobody actually believed that Michael Jackson and Elvis Presley's daughter were getting married. Surely that can't be the truth.
26: Well, here in New York, all eyes and camera lenses are on Trump Tower tonight. There are reports Michael Jackson has moved into the famous address with Lisa Marie Presley. News 4's Bill Boggs is there now. What do you know, Bill?
27: Well, Jane, I'll tell you exactly what I know. I know I'm in front of Trump Tower, and I know this may be or may not be the summertime residence of Mr. and Mrs. Michael Jackson. They may be moving in at this very moment. I do know this all day long. World news organizations, tabloids, and fans, like you see here, have been staring at Trump Tower, just looking at it, wondering if this incredible story could be true.
28: It's a great acknowledgement.
29: 26-year-old Lisa Marie Presley, mother of two and the daughter of Elvis Presley, the king of rock and roll. Married? To Michael Jackson?
1: We all thought the same thing. What happened? It was just like an April Fool's Day joke. I don't think a lot of us knew that they were dating. I remember 1994 on the radio when that news broke and we were going, hang on, what? Lisa Marie Presley married Michael Jackson. Bon Jovi, at least John Bon Jovi, on this day, September 8, 1990, went number one with Blaze of Glory, a song from the Young Guns soundtrack. On this day, September 8, 1992, Suzanne Vega released her fourth studio album. Here's something you might not know about Suzanne Vega. She was actually the voice that they used to launch MP3, because the inventor of the MP3 said she had the perfect voice, and she was telling me all about that.
30: I was taking my daughter to nursery school. It was probably 1998.
1: Right.
30: Was when this guy said to me, congratulations on being the mother of the MP3, and I just stared at him, and he said, it's in Business Week 2.0. You can find it online.
1: Wow.
30: So I looked up Business Week 2.0, Suzanne Vega, and there it popped up, this article about how Karlheinz Brandenburg had used my voice.
1: So you were almost like the original voice of Alexa.
30: I don't know. I don't use Alexa. Let's not go down that path.
1: No, well, that's right. Probably just as well. You might hear yourself back at yourself and end up causing the China syndrome or something. I don't know. There she is, Suzanne Vega. Also on this day in 1979, Gary Numan released his solo debut album, The Pleasure Principle, featuring Cars. I nearly played that too, but I found another song I'm going to play. Also, I nearly played this song from the anniversary of this day, 1965. An ad appeared in Variety magazine looking for four insane boys aged 17 to 21 to star in a new TV show. That show was called The Monkees. And I nearly played this song.
31: Oh,
1: By the way, Mickey, I forget his surname, it was in my head 2 seconds ago. Anyway, one of the original members of the Monkees is touring Australia. We're going to have him on the show. That's coming up. The other song I nearly played was to celebrate the birthday of Ben Orr, otherwise known as Benjamin Orzechowski, who was the lead singer and the bassist for The Cars, along with Rick Ocasek. So to celebrate, I nearly played this Cars song. You can't go. Mickey Dolenz, thank you. Aussie Frank. Nothing's wrong. We'll talk to him soon on the show. Anyway, back to the Cars. Who's gonna drive you home tonight? And also, I nearly played some Human League as well. On this day in 1986, they released their fifth studio album, Crash. And I spoke to Phil Oakey only the other day from the Human League because they're about to tour. And I was saying, you know, that when they had the synthesizer, that really changed the musical landscape.
6: It wasn't really the synthesizers, because people said that they could perfectly sound like, I don't know, a trumpet or something, which wasn't true. But the fact that they could do a lot of things at once did mean that you could leave musicians out of productions and things. So who knows? Progress comes, and I think you sort of have to live with it.
1: And also, it was a period where stylistically, the look and the feel visually of everything was as important as the sound of the band and how you performed on stage.
6: Yeah, I sort of think that that was the 60s growing up, that I was very, very influenced by my older brothers, and everyone really wanted to look a little tiny bit different.
1: Okay, so what song am I going to play for you? Well, here is the song. On this day, on September 8, 1945, Kelly Groucut, the bass player and the co-lead vocalist of the Electric Light Orchestra, was born. And so I don't even know who this person is in ELO, but I do know an ELO song or two. Susan said, I love Daydream Believer. Well, I hope I've done well with the song of the morning, because this is fantastic to celebrate Kelly, the bass player and the co-vocalist of the Electric Light Orchestra. Here's a song I haven't played in ages. Hope you like it. Telephone Line.

0: the Electric Light Orchestra. Even though I've kind of slurred my way through that, I'll try it again. Love the Electric Light Orchestra. Never got the chance to see them. It would have been amazing. I think they tour under two different names now. I don't think that the original lead singer is still with the band because he hasn't been well, has he? Might not even be with us anymore. Would love to have seen ELO live in concert. Hope you like the song. 11 to 4.
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0: 7 minutes to four. Oh, good. Good reception for the ELO song. Thank you, William. Great song. Love that. Love a bit of ELO, Supertramp. And also, whenever I hear that song, Phil, I see Steve Buscemi putting lipstick on when I hear it. I don't get the reference. And it's obviously not from Fargo. Kind of a weird-looking guy. But I don't know what the reference was. Please let me know, because I'm trying to get that. You know, I'd like to get the zeitgeist there. Wayne said, yep, ELO, 10 out of 10. Good. I'm glad you like that. Ripper song, says Justine, reminds me of my big sister in the bathroom before school, too. And also, she mentioned, have you heard that new song from Madonna? I did. I had listened to it on the weekend when I was listening to, funnily enough, Double J when I was driving around. And I thought, well, that's pretty good. Hello, Mick. ELO, great songs. I think the reformed band stopped in 2024 after 10 years. I'd still go and see the cover band, though, incidentally. Did I get to everybody? Gabes, ELO. That was my my ringtone was Evil Woman, so that's a 10 out of 10 for that one. Appreciate that. And also, Susan liked that one too. Donald Trump's not happy with Canada. He's just tweeted, no more selling Bombardier in the United States. Their products aren't good enough. Over 50% of their revenue comes from the United States, and they live off of American buyers, American companies, American airports, and American service. So he is not happy with Canada. Or Bombardier, as it turns out. Also, Donald Trump has Jared Kushner and Steve Witkoff at the moment on a diplomatic mission to Kyiv.
10: One thing Steve and I really thought would be productive is to go back to the trilateral format, which we were able to do about 6 months ago, and we've spoken with both parties, and so hopefully we'll have progress on that very soon. I think that's important to talk about the big issues, obviously, but also some of the de-escalatory issues that could be done as well. When we did the trilateral, actually, Steve and I enjoyed it much more because we had everyone talking with each other. And instead of us having to argue the Russian position to the Ukrainians and the Ukrainians' position to the Russians, everyone was speaking, in Russian to each other and really discussing these issues in a very actually friendly manner, all in Russian. And I think that was productive. So we're hoping to get back there.
0: Jared Kushner there talking about himself and Steve Witkoff going to Kyiv. And tomorrow morning we'll try and break down what Putin's intentions are with NATO, with a professor with whose expertise is is Russia and also NATO. So that's tomorrow morning. One more for you. Chaos is an Amazon plane overshot the runway at Miami International Airport.
13: A cargo plane flying for Amazon crashed right after landing here at the Miami International Airport as it was coming from San Juan, Puerto Rico. We have learned from responders that the plane struck several vehicles, causing fire, heavy flames, and smoke. That also caused for an instituted ground stop in the airport. We have now confirmation from authorities. Five people have died and five are injured, three of which are in critical condition, and two have been sent to local hospitals. Amazon, on the other hand, says that it is working closely with local authorities and still gathering all information, while the FAA and Miami-Dade Fire Rescue here says that it could take several days for this investigation.
0: That update from yesterday from the Miami International Airport. Okay, more news coming up than the front page of the papers.
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24: Hello, I'm Chelsea Bowden. The Greens say social media users should decide if they want algorithms to decide what is delivered to their feed. The opt-in measure is being considered by the federal government as part of enhanced tech laws. Companies which breach the rules would also be fined more than $100 million. Greens Senator Sarah Hanson-Young says the platforms need to be held to account.
25: Big tech will always try to manipulate users' information, data and settings. Without a genuine opt-in that puts the user in control right from the beginning, anything less than that will be a failure.
24: A peak body for super members is slamming One Nation's approach to superannuation. The minor party would allow people to access a quarter of their super each pay if elected. Super Members Council Misha Schubert says it's a terrible idea.
26: That would make Australians dramatically poorer by retirement. It would lose you those a big chunk of those compounding investment returns. It would push more people then onto the age pension, and that would mean a greater bill for taxpayers, and it risks pushing interest rates even higher.
24: Investigators are working to determine what caused a light plane crash south of Brisbane. The aircraft spent less than 15 minutes in the air before coming down in a field in Stockley yesterday morning. The occupants, a 56-year-old man and 23-year-old woman, were both killed. Witnesses say they saw the aircraft struggling overhead before crashing and bursting into flames. The New South Wales opposition says new laws to crack down on organised crime are an admission the government has lost control of gang violence. Those planning gang-related murders could face life in jail under new legislation. Two people were killed in cases of mistaken identity last week. Opposition leader Kelly Sloan says there is a crime crisis in Sydney.
27: It absolutely needs to stop, and it's not stopping on Labor's watch, no matter how many new laws they're introducing. Trying to look tough on crime, but getting nothing done. And all the while, people in Sydney's suburbs are unsafe.
24: The Victorian government has announced it will pass controversial work-from-home laws this week. It follows significant backlash from the business community to the draft legislation, but Premier Ben Carroll says amendments have been made. And users of online learning platform MathSpace are advised to change their password and watch for unusual activity after personal data was stolen in a cyber attack. The platform confirming student email addresses and user IDs were breached, but results were not accessed.
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24: Geelong's Mark Blitzarv says his side are full of belief heading into their semi-final against Fremantle in Perth this week. He says they're excited to test themselves against the competition's strongest team.
29: They're more dangerous if they're on the ropes, I think. They'll be swinging, so we're expecting their best. They'll have a great crowd behind them, and they've been very good this whole year and been able to bounce back. So, I'd say they just reset, go again, it'll be on.
24: Australian selectors have stuck with struggling number three Marnus Labuschagne for next month's test tour of South Africa. And the Australian Opals have missed an automatic place in the Women's Basketball World Cup quarterfinals, losing to Belgium 68-80. They'll now need to win a qualifying final on Wednesday against the loser out of China and Italy to progress to the knockout stages.
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24: Checking your weather around the country. Canberra, sunny and light winds, a top of 18 degrees. Adelaide, becoming cloudy, 18 the top. Perth, partly cloudy and a top of 22 degrees. Brisbane, partly cloudy and a medium chance of showers, a top of 25. Sydney, cloudy and a medium chance of showers in the morning, a top of 19. And Melbourne, sunny with a top of 16 degrees.
0: 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It's Tuesday morning.

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4: 4:15. Well, when I woke up yesterday afternoon, did I have any idea of the enormity of this morning's show? Well, absolutely not. Did I think that I would be speaking to champions about champion stuff all the way from the land of champions, Scotland? Again, no, I didn't. But I can't believe it. I've got Kyle Matthews on the phone. How are you, Kyle?
5: Oh, hi, Phil. I'm not too bad. Thanks. Just recovering from a fantastic weekend at the World Stone Skimming Championships here at Eastdale.
4: That is exactly the point I was going to make. Who would have believed that you are the toss master, co-organizer of the event, where on the weekend you had rock stars from all over the world taking part in the World Stone Skimming Championships. How did it go?
5: It went fantastically well. It was our biggest championships to date, our most international. We had competitors from over 30 different countries, including your own. And we had a huge battle at the championship quarry here on Easdale Island. Not only this year were the skimmers battling each other, but they were battling with the Hebridean winds that howled through the day, creating really challenging skimming circumstances. And looking at the results, it's notable that they are significantly less distance than last year's. But that did not stop the spectacle nor the drama. And at the end of the day, our adult championships were won by USA's Liam Knight, and our female championship was won by one of your very own, and Abby McDonald.
4: From Australia?
5: From Australia, but I don't want to cause any controversy. She was actually representing New Zealand.
4: Well, we'll take it. No, we do that. Unlike, you know, the Scottish with the English, unless it's Andy Murray winning Wimbledon, there's no acceptance there. Here in Australia, if someone's from New Zealand and they've done well, we, you know, take them as our own. So we're okay with that.
5: Oh, good, good. No, but this is the opposite. So she is Australian, but she won the New Zealand Stone Skimming Championships earlier this year.
4: Again, we'll take that. Yeah, no, we have no problem with that. Yeah, that's no fine. That's no problem. But I've got a lot of questions.
5: So you can celebrate.
4: Oh, well, we will celebrate. Trust me, we will do exactly what you probably did afterwards. We might go to the pub and have a drink.
5: Absolutely. The only bit, the best way to celebrate in the pub on the island was certainly jumping that night. We had an after party with a Kaylee going DJ, and then the after party into the wee small hours.
4: I hope the DJ played the Proclaimers, but that's by the by. Okay, I've got a lot of questions to ask you here. Who supplies the stones, or do they bring their own stones?
5: That's a great question. So you need to know a little bit about the island that I'm speaking to you from, where we hold the championships. So it's Easdale Island. Historically, it was known as the island that roofed the world, because in the 1700s and 1800s, it was extensively quarried for slate, for roofs.
4: Right.
5: Actually, those slates were carried all the way

0: their right or their agency to want to be as involved as possible. For people who are supporters, sometimes it's really helpful to say, look, I'm not going to tell you to stop looking at your phone or stop scrolling, but how about I take your phone for 10 minutes? How about I keep an eye on the news while you just step outside and catch your breath? So it's not telling people don't do it. It's saying, hey, can I just give you a little bit of a break so that you can catch your breath and keep waiting?
1: Hopefully this can help a few people. Thank you so much, Sarah.
0: Not a problem.
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2: 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Hello, Michael. Michael says, Phil, wouldn't they snap drought not be an old-fashioned dry spell? I don't know. It's semantics, really, when you think about it. Steve says, what's annoying is I heard that ad and I don't need tiles. True, but you know where to go in case you do. So, really, it's necessity, right? Which is the mother of all inventions. Always the mother of... Anyway, 5:18. Donald Trump, speaking of storms and incidentally, has posted a map of New Mexico. But now it's no longer called New Mexico. During a social, Truth Social storm on Sunday, it is now known as America. Simple as that. Just got his pen out and he went, okay, this used to be New Mexico. Now I've changed it. Now it's called America. And of course, he recently did this as well with the Gulf of Mexico and Lake Ontario, which he renamed the Gulf of America and Lake America. You know what? The things you can do with a marker pen. Health Minister Mark Butler has accused the coalition of being led by One Nation as tensions erupted over Labor's response to Australia's growing illicit tobacco.

0: Co trade during question time yesterday. Mr. Butler hit back at opposition, questioning over the tobacco-related crime. Mr. Butler told the House, "We're not going to do a discount war with organised crime, and we're not going to be led by the nose by One Nation like you are doing." Also, on the subject of One Nation, they had that thumping victory in the Perth state electorate of Secret Harbour. And some people says, well, this could set off alarm bells for Labor in Victoria a dozen times over. And people will now be looking at that election that's going to be happening in November. Veterans have demanded the Albanese government abandon the planned $5,000 allied health threshold in an emotional press conference on Monday, arguing the cap and the conversations they had with the Defence Personnel Minister, Matt Keogh, have left them feeling very disappointed and also very betrayed. And here's one more for you. There's a new asteroid. It's going to arrive closer than we expect, closer than Moon, and that's closer than Perth to some people. The Apophis asteroid has been named the God of Chaos. I don't know how Gene Simmons feels about that. But anyway, it's set to pass closer to Earth than satellites, and this is going to happen in 2029. So we've still got a bit of time to get our superannuation out. The asteroid is named Apophis, after the Egyptian god of chaos and destruction. It's previously been dubbed the most dangerous in history, according to Sky Earth. And the issue is that scientists said it could be one of the most troubling space events of our era, passing 12 times closer than the moon's distance from Earth, according to NASA. So anyway, you'll be able to see it as it goes by. It'll be visible to the naked eye for several hours. And maybe could change the Earth tides, and maybe could even change the spin state. Wow. So when is this asteroid going to arrive, this one I hear you talking about, Phil, without too much trepidation and fear in your voice? I can add that if you want. I'll tell you when it's going to arrive. Friday the 13th of April. Friday the 13th. The doomsday asteroid. I can't see a problem. Let's look at the weather, a bit more importantly, for this week. Daniel from the Bureau of Meteorology, starting in Brisbane. What do we got?
1: It is looking pretty good. Temperatures have cooled off a bit from those pretty warm ones we had over the weekend. So we're sitting much closer to average September temperatures around the place today and for a couple of days at least. Looking to hit around about 25 in the Brisbane City at the for today, and elsewhere across the city area, anywhere from around about 23 to 26 for today, and pretty similar through to tomorrow and into Thursday. We do see those temperatures starting to work their way back up again by the weekend, but overall not expected to get back up into those 30s like we were seeing a couple of days ago.
0: All right, let's move to Sydney. What are we looking at?
1: There's a few showers around. There is a bit of a change that pushed through yesterday. A few lingering showers behind that, but they're largely should be all gone by this afternoon. And temperatures also quite a bit cooler. There's quite cold air that's come through behind that change. And so, looking at 17 to 19 degrees across the Sydney area today. We will push back up into the 20s from Wednesday onwards, but again, not getting quite as hot as it was over the weekend. We're back up to around about 28 in the western suburbs by Sunday, though, so it will warm up. But, a few cooler days ahead of us now.
0: Thank you, Daniel. I did notice something unusual on my head, actually, on Saturday. I went, what's that? And then I realised it was sweat. Thought, I haven't seen that for a while. ULP 91 at the capital, Sydney $2.06, Melbourne also $2.06, $2.07 for Brisbane, $2.03 in Perth, Adelaide $2.04, Canberra $2.13, Hobart $2.09, and Darwin $2.15, with the national average for diesel $2.38.
2: And now on Wake Up Australia, a finance update.
0: The Australian share market eked out a small gain yesterday as the surging Brent oil prices from escalating Middle East tensions lifted energy stocks, offsetting losses in the technology sector. So the ASX 200 index closed just 5 points higher to 9010.9. Currently, one Australian dollar is buying 72 US cents and 53 British pence. Coming up to 5:25.
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0: 28 minutes past five. Jeff just said, with the superannuation, Phil. It was Harry. Sorry, not Jeff. Jeff sent me something else. Harry said, I think it's a good idea. The tenant can use the super to pay the rent. Well, there you go. By the way, Simon said, Phil, do you know how there was the World Stone Skimming Championships on the weekend? Were you aware also that the grave digging contest was on at a Hungarian cemetery to showcase the skills of the trade and also to shake some of the taboos? So what happened was two 19-man teams came up with the quickest way to dig the hole. 1 hour, 21 minutes was the winning time. Gee, that takes a long time, doesn't it? 19 people. Wow. Anyway, the prize was $640, and as a result, they had all of these ready to go. 38 competitors grabbing the picks and shovels. I would like to believe that probably there'll be a bit of a discount for someone who was waiting there too, seeing as, you know, the hole's already dug. Anyway, I think we should try and get them on the radio tomorrow. Have a chat to the winning team. Coming up next, Sydney's Best Breakfast. Ben Fordham's on the way on 2GB, followed by Mark Levy. On 4BC, you've got Jason Matthews for breakfast, followed by Gary Hargrave immediately after the news at 9am. We've got a podcast. If you go to the website, you can find that. And hello to everybody listening to that in the future. Have a fantastic day, and I'll catch you back here tonight at midnight.
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14: It's 5:30. Good morning. I'm Chloe Affleck. Multiple fires are still burning across the state, with a major highway closed and two people in hospital. A grass fire at South Ripley was brought under control overnight, with crews expected to return to the site this morning. There are no homes under threat and it's been downgraded to advice. Meantime, an out-of-control grass fire south of Rockhampton ignited an emergency declaration yesterday afternoon. Investigations will continue this morning into a fatal light plane crash in Logan. Amy Drew has more.
15: The Beechcraft Bonanza took off from Archerfield Airport before 11 yesterday morning and spent just minutes in the air before crashing on a property at Stockley, sparking a large grass fire. The pilot and a passenger killed, identified as a 56-year-old man and a 23-year-old woman, both from Ascot. The crash site remained a crime scene overnight. Members of the Australian Transport Safety Bureau arriving to assist local authorities in determining the cause of the crash. Police have made an appeal for members of the public who witnessed the aircraft in the lead up to the crash or who may have relevant CCTV, dash cam or other vision to get in contact. Amy Drew, Brisbane.
14: Triple murderer Darryl Young will serve 40 years behind bars before he's eligible for parole. The 63-year-old has been handed three life sentences for murdering his neighbours and injuring a fourth at a cattle property in Bogie in North Queensland. It's regarded as one of the strongest jail sentences in the state's history. The Olympic rowing event to be held in Rockhampton is once again causing concern. The Brisbane 2032 Committee is considering a contingency plan in case rain floods the Fitzroy River during the Games. It comes as athletes and the peak body voice their concerns about the suitability for the proposed venue. One Nation's deputy leader has hit back at critics of his party's superannuation policy. The minor party would allow workers to remove one quarter of their super contributions to help pay their rent or mortgage. Some economists argue the move would stoke inflation and inevitably increase interest rates. Barnaby Joyce says any impact would be minimal.
16: I don't believe this increases the velocity of money, because if you were paying a house payment, you're still paying a house payment. If you're paying for rent, you're still paying for rent. You're not taking the money to buy smokes or toys at Kmart or new clothes. It goes to a place where there's already a structured payment.
14: Also making news, new data points to an increase in the number of people being hospitalised for nicotine-related illnesses, and Australia's oldest woman has died at the age of 112. In finance, one Australian dollar is buying 72 US cents.
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14: Cowboys co-captain Reuben Cotter will tonight head to the judiciary after entering a not guilty plea for a grade 2 careless high tackle. Meantime, Sharks star Braden Trindle is expected to be named this afternoon for Saturday night's knockout final against the Cowboys. The crafty 5'8 has been sidelined with a shoulder injury since round 24. Prop Adam Fonua Blake says Tricky will be a welcome addition to a splattering Shark side.
17: Things that he can do, you can't coach. You know, he's just that sort of special player. And, you know, we've obviously seen what he can do, and he's pulled us out of the fire a few times this year. So, yeah, looking forward for him coming back into the team.
14: Scans have confirmed Sydney Swans captain Callum Mills has ruptured his ACL, marking an end to his finals campaign. Mills suffered the injury in Sydney's 53-point qualifying final win over Brisbane. It's 26-6. That's the latest news and sport.
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14: Partly cloudy with a possible shower in Brisbane this morning, reaching a top of 25 degrees in the city, 26 in Ipswich and 23 on the Bayside. Looking ahead, mostly sunny tomorrow with a top of 25, a shower or two on Thursday, 23, and showers on Friday, 23. On Moreton Bay, south to southwesterly winds around 10 knots, seas below 1 metre. Right now, it's 16 degrees at Chermside. I'm Chloe Affleck. More news at 6 on Brisbane's 4BC.

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1: Welcome to the program, 23 to 6 on this Tuesday, September 8th, 2026. 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Just go to the App Store if you've got an iPhone or Google Play. If you have an Android on today's show, of course, we're celebrating the Dolphins. 4BC is your unofficial, extremely unofficial Dolphins radio station. Anyway, we're celebrating them making the finals against the Warriors this weekend. Choppy Close, a Redcliffe legend, will be joining. He played 28 games for Redcliffe, scored 17 tries. In fact, played alongside Artie Beetson in 1981 at Redcliffe. So he'll be joining us on the program before 7, Evan Lucas with finance, on how the Treasury warned the government ahead of the budget about falling house prices and rising rents if they made that decision about capital gains tax. That came out yesterday in Freedom Information documents. So we'll get to that with Evan Lucas today. Mark Boris. We're getting him on to talk about intergenerational wealth. I spoke about this last week, and I'm really concerned about how much money our kids will be left as our house prices tumble. I mean, it's our biggest asset, right? It's bigger than super. It's our biggest asset. And at a time where we have expensive housing and there are lack of, a lot of us have to help our kids get into the housing market. Well, guess what? That pool of money is getting smaller and smaller. Mark Boris is going to talk about this. By the way, I'm going to float with Mark Boris. He's my choice. I'm setting up a new political party. He's the bloke I'm putting up for Prime Minister. Even though he's a Roosters fan, I reckon we could do this. Dick Johnson. Today is a very special day. It's the 20th anniversary of the death of the King of the Mountain, Peter Brock. Dick Johnson, who raced against him for 25 years, will be joining me on the program after 7 o'clock this morning. Tony Smith, the Executive Officer at the Baking Association of Australia. Yesterday we received a rumour on the rumour file saying that there's going to be a heap of changes to bakeries. There's a new law coming out tackling flour dust in bakeries and its effect on small independent bakers who just can't afford to do it and make these changes. Well, you might be surprised what Tony's got to say this morning, because we certainly are. I've got a double pass to Jim Henson's Make Believe Magic at Goma to give away.
2: Can you tell me how to get to Sesame Street?
1: There we go. Your chance to win that before 9 o'clock this morning when you hear that. I've got a $150 voucher to give away to the Belvedere Hotel. We're going to use the bells again today, are we, Sammy? When you hear this before 9 o'clock... May have stolen that from a song. I think you know the song, right? Plus the $50,000 rumour file back at 8:25 this morning. Your chance to win 50 grand for the year. 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By the way, the Brekkie Banger today, look, you can make a suggestion, but given it's the 20th anniversary of Brockie's death, do we just make it King of the Mountain by Minot Oil? Is that appropriate today for the breakfast banger? If you don't think so, you can pick one. We'll boo you, but you can go for one. 133-882. Let's get into it. 19 to 6. Oh, by the way, Nicholas, happy birthday, mate. He's 34 years of age today. He's a loyal listener to 4BC. So happy birthday to you, Nicholas. And he said, happy Father's Day to you on Sunday. Thank you, mate. At least you said it. The kids couldn't say, but well done. Today marks exactly two decades since Australia lost a true motorsport legend, Peter Brock.
3: Another great Australian has been killed in a tragic accident. Motoring legend Peter Brock died in a rally crash northeast of Perth just before midday. Brock's co-driver was injured in the crash. Rick Arden is at the scene of the crash near Gidgiganup. Rick, it's hard to comprehend a second great Australian dead within 5 days.
4: Yes, Yvette, Steve Irwin on Monday, now Peter Brock.
1: Yeah. It was a bad week, wasn't it? It's hard to believe 20 years ago today on September 8th, 2006, that the King of the Mountain tragically died in a rally car crash over in Western Australia. For so many Aussies, growing up meant spending October long weekends cheering for the number 05 Commodore roaring around Mount Panorama. He wasn't just a nine-time Bathurst winner. He was a genuine bloke who always had time for his fans and helped put Australian supercars on the global map. Even after 20 years, his impact on motorsport and our sporting culture hasn't faded one bit. I know a lot of you would still have some fantastic memories of watching him race or even meeting him in person in the pits. I remember going around and seeing my nan. She lived in a granny flat at the back of Marnie and Uncle's place, and I wouldn't suggest you try this at home. Kids should be on the bangers, and she'd be watching motorsport every single weekend. She loved Rocky. Where were you when you heard the news? We were just dealing with Steve Irwin passing, as you heard in that news article. And then we learned of Peter Brock. What are your memories of the great man? 133-882 is our open line. Whatever you say this morning, 0499-880-882. And Dick Johnson, as I said, will join me this morning after 7 to relive those great battles that Dick and Peter Brock had on the mountain after 7 o'clock this morning. On a lighter note, I'm starting to think the Federal Communications Minister, Annika Wells, is right when she talks about the algorithm being the reason people are not liking politicians anymore. This is what she had to say.
5: The power of online is so strong, the power of the algorithm is so strong that it is overwhelming our public institutions, and the decline of trust is problematic for everybody.
1: Yeah, so like yesterday I was poo-pooing it. And by the way, it's now called the Alborhythm, which makes sense. I'm with her. I'm actually being bullied by the Alborhythm itself. I keep getting these ads in my Facebook feed telling me I'm fat. This is the algo or Alborhythm. And they want me to buy like fat guy singlets that make me look skinny, you know, like Spanx for women.
6: I was kind of hating the way I look in t-shirts, so I decided to try one of these compression tank tops. Usually wear an XL, but I got the medium Shaper Love tank top, and I was using the sizing chart on their website. You just put in your height and your weight, and they make sure you get the right size. This thing is tight. It's the size the sizing chart told me to get, and supposedly it's supposed to be nice and tight, so it sucks everything in. It's going to give your chest that more muscular, sculpted look and not like a pointy man boob look.
1: Don't you hate it when Facebook tells you you've got man boobs? It's not right. So I get it. I'm all for taking away our rights to see whatever we want on social media. I get it, Annika Wells. So I'm all for taking away that. In fact, Minister, you could start with my Facebook feed. If you want to start taking away stuff, I'm sick of seeing these ads. Apparently, the algo or Alborhythm thinks I'm one sausage roll away from needing structural support. It's not fair. 133-882. Have you tried one of those singlets? Do they work? I'd like to know. It'd be great to know. I mean, I do have a nice pair of man boobs. I can tell you that much. 133-882 for Watch Smoke Alarms, 5:45. Welcome to Tuesday.
0: Traffic. There's the Queensland we love and the one we fear. And it takes an unwavering resilience to call both home. Suncorp Insurance. Resilience never rests.
7: So far this morning, no accidents or breakdowns report. Now, if you're coming into the city from the South Kessels Road building at Logan Road, Gibby Road on the brakes already in patches between Chermside and Kedron in both directions. Western Freeway will give you a good run outbound from Toowong out to Fig Tree Pocket. The Centenary Highway already building northbound from Dara up to Jindalee. The Riverside Express heavy inbound, and the Gateway Motorway steady northbound between Brackenridge and Bald Hills. Southbound pretty much the same between Tingalpa and Belmont. I'm Dennis Lee on Brisbane's 4BC.
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1: 12 to 6, 133 882 is our open line for what smoke alarms. John from Tambourine Mountain is on the line. Good morning, John. Hello, John. You there, mate?
14: Yes.
1: Gotcha.
14: I want to share a bit of a memory of Peter Brock.
1: Yeah, go for it, mate. Yeah.
14: Pre-Commodore day, so he was still in the A9X Tirana. But I remember him on the last lap, he was leading, and he broke the lap record on the very last lap of the race after racing all day.
1: And mate,
14: I thought that was pretty amazing.
1: Yeah, and those cars that they drove back then, they're certainly not what they are now. They were heavy machines. And look, I used to love the battles between Dick Johnson and Peter Brock on the mountain. And as I said before, Dickie's going to join us after 7 o'clock this morning, mate. So I hope you tune in for that. Thanks for sharing your memory. 133-882 is our open line if you want to share your favourite Peter Brock memory today. 20 years since the legend left us. Remember, it was straight after Steve Irwin. It was such a hard week for Australian icons. Nicholas says, hi, Jason. No, you're a wonderful weight. Thank you. I just wanted to read that out because my algorithm says I'm fat.
15: You are being so disrespectful.
1: Chris says, as someone who's always voted ALP or independence at a federal level, the introduction of the property tax changes will see my vote LNP at the next federal election. As Matt Canavan said yesterday, if elected, they will repel the changes. Drew says, too much information. About me being too fat or my man boobs. Oh, actually, Dan's corrected me. He said, Dan from Trailer Park says, Jason, just for your information, they're called moobs. I've never even heard of that. A 56-year-old man and a 23-year-old woman, both from Ascot, have died after a light plane crash on a property south of Brisbane yesterday afternoon. The aircraft departed Archerfield Airport just minutes prior to crashing at around 10:57 a.m. on Mush Road in Stockley in Logan. A safety cordon remains in place as QPS works alongside the Australian Transport Safety Bureau to investigate the cause, and authorities appealing to the public for any witnesses or information or footage. Triple murderer Darryl Young has been handed a historic 40-year non-parole period for the deaths of his neighbours Marie Schwartz, Mervyn Schwartz and Graeme Tighe over a cattle dispute. Supreme Court Judge Christopher Johnston sentenced the 63-year-old to life imprisonment for murder alongside a 16-year-old sentence, a 16-year sentence, I should say, for the attempted murder of sole survivor Ross Tighe. Young will serve his sentences concurrently and will not be eligible for parole until he's 99 years of age. The state government is facing backlash after declining to launch an investigation into Toowoomba Hospital's maternity unit despite an insurance review revealing 40 unfulfilled safety recommendations dating back to 2018. You may remember this was a story that I was pushing really hard, and I still don't think this assurance review is the right way to go. There should be more. The review follows recent tragic outcomes, including three severe placental abruptions that caused two infant deaths and left another child disabled, alongside allegations of severe surgical errors during deliveries. Health Minister Tim Nicholls insists the focus should remain on implementing the remaining recommendations. I'll have more to say on this after 7 o'clock this morning. There should be a Royal Commission. This is, does not go anywhere as far as it should. 133-882 is our open line. It is 8 to 6. We'll do the Brekkie Banger next. We know what it's going to be. We're going to do it for Brocky this morning here on 4BC Breakfast.
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7: So far this morning, no accidents or breakdowns report. Now, if you're coming into the city from the South Kessler's Road building at Logan Road, Gippy Road on the brakes already in patches between Chermside and Kedron in both directions. Western Freeway will give you a good run outbound from Toowong out to Big Tree Pocket. The Centenary Highway already building northbound from Dara up to Jindalee. The Riverside Express heavy inbound and the Gateway Motorway steady northbound between Brackenridge and Bald Hills. Southbound pretty much the same between Tingalpa and Belmont. I'm Dennis Lee on Brisbane's 4BC.
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13: Welcome back to the program. 5 to 6, there's been a crash on the Gateway Motorway northbound near Belmont. Traffic is back to 8 Mile Plains. Dennis will keep you updated on the traffic this morning. Let's get into the Breakfast banger. Let's do it for Brocky this morning, hey? 20 years since we lost the great man today. It's King of the Mountain. 4 to 6, 4BC Breakfast. Welcome to Tuesday.

0: Oh yeah, King of the Mountain, Midnight Oil for the legend Peter Brock. And by the way, that song wasn't actually about Brocky or Bathurst from the Mighty Oils, but I guess that's the one song you can play that kind of says it all, right? The King of the Mountain, Midnight Oil for Brocky, 20 years ago. We'll look at his career throughout the morning this morning. And as I said, Dick Johnson joining us after 7 this morning. A principal teacher has been pushed out of a job. We'll get to the reason why after we do all the latest news with Chloe Affleck, which is coming up right now.
1: Sanford, Sandgate, Shaler Park, Stratty. 4BC is Brisbane. BC News.
2: It's 6 o'clock. Good morning. I'm Chloe Affleck. Fire crews have worked to bring a number of blazes across the state under control. A large grass fire in South Ripley was causing concern for a cluster of homes yesterday afternoon, but is now contained. Meantime, south of Rockhampton, crews were kept busy working to control a grass fire, which sparked an emergency declaration. Investigations are continuing into a fatal light plane crash in Logan. The aircraft was in the air for just minutes when it crashed into a property at Stockley, sparking a large grass fire and killing the men and women on board. The murder trial for three men accused of killing two Australian brothers has just begun in Mexico. The parents of Jake and Callum Robinson have travelled thousands of kilometres from home, now sitting just metres away from the three men accused of murdering their sons. Their mother, Deborah, spoke to reporters ahead of the trial.
3: How important is it to be here today, Deborah?
4: Very important. We're doing this because we believe Callum and Jake will want us to be here.
2: Deborah is expected to testify in court today. Nepal has observed a national day of mourning for victims of the country's flooding disaster. More than 1,200 people have been confirmed dead, 13 days on from flash flooding. 5,000 people are still missing, including 36 Australians. Unionised staff at the University of Queensland will take part in a half-day strike this afternoon as they fight for a better pay deal and improved conditions. The National Tertiary Education Union have rejected a proposed wage increase of 2.8%. Queensland Secretary Michael McNally says they're also demanding stronger human oversight when AI is used to make decisions affecting workers.
5: We want humans to make decisions about whether or not someone's meeting their probationary requirements, not some algorithm. We want people to be making decisions about whether or not someone is performing poorly. All of the other universities that have agreed to their enterprise agreements in this round so far have agreed to include an AI clause.
2: Meantime, commuters are being warned to brace for another round of industrial action on the Brisbane ferry network. This Thursday, workers will walk off the job for 24 hours as they continue to negotiate a new enterprise agreement with the Australian Maritime Union. It comes after workers recently took action cancelling services for River Fire. Also making news, there are calls for the federal government to help students struggling with their workload. Brisbane pubs will soon be able to grow by up to 12 stories in a bid to boost the city's hotel rooms drought. And the family of rare identical quadruplets will have to fit 10 people into a three-bedroom home due to a lack of available social housing. To finance, the Dow Jones is down 271 points to 53,414. One Australian dollar is buying 72.1 US cents.
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2: Starting at the US Open, 8th seed Iga Swiatek has been beaten by Chinese qualifier Qinwen Zhang 7-5, 6-3 in the fourth round. Australian selectors have stuck with struggling number 3 Marnus Labuschagne for next month's test tour of South Africa. Chairman of selector George Bailey is backing in Labuschagne despite his modest form.
6: Not shying away from the fact that we'd like some more runs from Marn, that's clear, but we're also confident that he can still make a positive contribution to that squad.
2: And in NRL, Cowboys co-captain Reuben Cotter will learn his fate at tonight's NRL judiciary. North Queensland have entered not guilty plea for a grade 2 careless high tackle. It's 6:04.
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0: So far this morning, no accidents or breakdowns report. Now, if you're coming into the city from the south, Kessler's Road building at Logan Road, Gippy Road on the brakes already in patches between Chermside and Kedron in both directions. Western Freeway will give you a good run outbound from Toowong out to Fig Tree Pocket. The Centenary Highway already building northbound from Dara up to Jindalee. The Riverside Express heavy inbound and the Gateway Motorway steady northbound between Brackenridge and Bald Hills. Southbound pretty much the same between Tingalpa and Belmont. I'm Dennis Lee on Brisbane's 4BC.
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7: Partly cloudy with a possible shower in Brisbane this morning, reaching a top of 25 degrees in the city, 26 in Ipswich and 23 on the Bayside. Looking ahead, mostly sunny tomorrow with a top of 25, a shower or two on Thursday, 23 and showers on Friday, 23. On Moreton Bay, south to southeasterly winds around 10 knots. Right now, it's 16 degrees at Ashgrove. I'm Chloe Affleck. 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
0: Well, welcome back to the program. 133-882 is our open line, thanks to Watch Smoke Alarms. 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Coming up soon, we're going to relive how the whole Peter Brock thing unfolded and some memories of his. I tell you what, I'm getting some great emails and texts through. Keep your thoughts on Brocky coming. In fact, he had such a big influence on your first car as well, didn't he? It's incredible, the influence that man. And don't forget, after 7 o'clock this morning, we have Dick Johnson joining us. They raced against each other for 25 years. Had some great battles on the mount. We'll get to that after 7 o'clock this morning. Hey, before the news at 6, I was talking about the algorithm and Annika Wells. Maybe she's got a point. Maybe we do need to limit what we see on social media because I'm just getting all of these ads on Facebook. Can we play a little bit of the ad just to set it up again, please, Sammy?
10: I was kind of hating the way I look in t-shirts, so I decided to try one of these compression tank tops. Usually wear an XL, but I got the medium Shaper Love tank top, and I was using the sizing chart on their website. You just put in your height and your weight, and they make sure you get the right size. This thing is tight. It's the size the sizing chart
0: tells you to get. All right, I've had enough. I get them all day. So basically,
10: it's supposed to be nice and tight, so it sucks everything in. Yep. It's going to give your chest that more muscular, sculpted look and not like a pointy man boob look.
0: Yeah, that's what I get every day. About 20 times a day. So Facebook, I'm sick of you saying I'm fat. This is why I'm more for the Albo rhythm. And I got to tell you, it reminded one of our listeners, Brad from Derry, says, I go brosilus all the time. It's quite freeing. Don't forget the brosier was invented on the show Seinfeld. How could we forget? Another great Kramer invention.
11: Have you ever considered wearing something for support? Now look at this. Mind you, this is just a prototype.
12: You want me to wear a bra?
11: No, no. A bra is for ladies. Meet the bro. How's that feel?
0: And apparently I've learned today they're called moobs as well. So much to learn. 133-882 is our open line this morning, 9 past 6. 133-882 is our open line. Let's go to Brett in the Wind Sundays. Good morning, Brett.
13: Good morning. How are you?
0: Yes, good, thank you. You're a veteran. Thank you for your service, mate.
13: Yeah, thank you. Yeah, I listen to Full BC on the app.
0: Great.
13: Yourself, Jason, Gary, and Michael, and Carla.
0: Good stuff.
13: Complain. It's good. Yeah, a bit disappointed there was nothing on the news much last night about laying down our medals.
0: Yeah, so this happened at Parliament House yesterday. Is that right?
13: Correct.
0: Okay. So veterans laid down their medals, and this was in, this is kind of a protest regarding the $5,000 payment you receive for any care you need after returning. Is that right?
13: Correct. Yeah, I was deployed, and I know that I'll spend my $5,000 pretty quick.
0: Yeah. What do you need it on, mate? What sort of help do you get?
13: Psychological.
0: Yeah.
13: And all that type of thing, and you know, you fell out of the back of the truck, and in them days, you picked yourself up and keep going. Nothing was recorded.
0: Yeah.
13: You know?
0: Yeah.
13: I'm going through all that with me back and everything. But
0: anyway. I'm sorry. And the $5,000 that you get from the federal government, how long does that actually last, Brett?
13: Oh, I'm starting to map that out now on my cash flow to see where I'm going to end up. And then private health don't cover it as well. So
0: you're out of pocket.
13: Yeah, exactly. 100%. And one of our decorated soldiers, Keith Payne, lives in our district, and he's even up in arms about it as well.
0: Yeah. So I wonder if they paid any attention to the protest yesterday, mate, with all the pollies back in Canberra. I mean, I didn't see it on the news last night. I believe it was on Channel 7's news last night, but I didn't even see this.
13: No, I watched it and couldn't see anything about it.
0: All right. Well, hopefully we're making people aware of it.
13: Just got shoved under the carpet, you know?
0: Well, we don't want that, mate, do we? We want all of the veterans who serve this country well to give us the freedoms we have now. We want you looked after, and hopefully there will be some changes in this area. I'm not holding my breath at the moment.
13: No,
0: but
13: nor am I.
0: But, mate, you know what we do? We keep fighting, Brett, and we'll continue to do that for you, buddy.
13: Yeah, because I must throw it out there too that the local MP, Andrew Wilcox, I sent him a letter with my letter from Bob Hawke commending my service. And I said, you walk this letter across the floor and give it to Mr. Albanese because it means nothing.
0: Mm. All right, mate. Listen, we'll keep up the good fight as well, and we'll keep raising. And I know Angus Taylor's doing some work in that area as well. We heard back from his team as well. So that'll be one of the things that we put on the list to make sure our veterans are looked after with the respect they deserve. I appreciate your time today, Brett. Brett from the Wit Sunday is giving us a call here on 4BC Breakfast, 13 past 6. A veteran ACT primary school principal has walked away from her 34-year teaching career following a bitter dispute over Wear It Purple Day. This is going to shock you, this. Janelle Rowe opposed holding the LGBTQIA+ awareness event at her school, arguing it was not age-appropriate for children aged 4 to 12. I think a lot of people with common sense in their veins would probably think the same. She proposed replacing it with Bullying No Way Week, a national initiative teaching students how to recognise and prevent bullying and cyberbullying. It promotes kindness, inclusion, speaking up for others and thinking before posting hurtful material online. I think it's fantastic. Ms. Rowe claims she was directed to support and participate into Wear It Purple Day before facing disciplinary proceedings involving allegations about her performance. Her lawyers say internal documents had previously described her as an outstanding and highly capable leader. Ms. Rowe ultimately resigned rather than continue fighting the allegations. The ACT Education Directorate declined to comment, citing privacy considerations. I'll have more to say on this after 8 o'clock this morning. Here on 4BC Breakfast, 14 past 6.
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14: The Gateway, a sea of brake lights and an absolute car park southbound from Belmont to 8 Mile Plains due to a smash near Belmont.

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0: 17 past six, it is the 20th anniversary of the passing of Peter Brock, and you're already coming in with some great yarns this morning. I'll get to some of those in just a moment. 133 882 is our open line. If you want to have your say this morning on this, thanks to Watch Smoke Alarms, or you can text 0499 880 882. Of course, Brocky, a legend, Australian legend. And remember, this happened 4 days after we lost Steve Irwin 20 years ago. And we know the love you have for Steve Irwin. I think when Brocky passed away, it was like not another icon. And we're just holding our breath going, oh, God, who's the third? And we're just holding our breath, hoping that wouldn't happen. And I don't know if you remember this clearly. I do. This was the news report.
7: Another great Australian has been killed in a tragic accident. Motoring legend Peter Brock died in a rally crash northeast of Perth just before midday. Brock's co-driver was injured in the crash. Rick Arden is at the scene of the crash near Gidgiganup. Rick, it's hard to comprehend a second great Australian dead within 5 days.
8: Yes, Yvette, Steve Irwin on Monday, now Peter Brock.
0: Yeah, incredible, isn't it? It was so sad. 20 years ago, that has flown as well. I mean, we all grew up watching Bathurst on that long weekends, you know, sitting down for what felt like 12 hours, just watching this race and those big machines. And as I said, Brocky won in that 05 Commodore. He won Bathurst 9 times, not always in the Commodore, also in other cars as well. Here are some of his highlights.
9: Ladies and gentlemen, I think we've all seen one of the most thrilling races possible in Bathurst today. It's gone extremely well. And I'm sure you all agree that Peter Brock, this brilliant young 27-year-old Melbourneian, has driven a faultless race, and I think we can all feel very proud of his achievement.
10: He's done it. He's won it. The 82, James Hardy, 1,000 goes to Peter Brock.
11: Listen to the crowd. They're loving this. The Mountain Master, Brock, 9 times winner, back in a Holden, and gee, he's really on the limit.
10: All the Brock fans waiting for Peter Perfect to come across the line. And he does just that. What a reception.
0: Yeah, there you go. Some highlights. That first speech was his first win in 1972 on the mountain. And a great text from Paul on the Gateway. He says, Jason, did you know about the 05 racing number Peter Brock used? It was used in conjunction to introduce and raise awareness of drink driving and blood alcohol levels with the police force. There you go. 0.05. There you have it. Thank you for that, Paul. 133 882 is our open line. I saw this great email from Ed in Arana Hills. Ed, I had to get you on. Good morning, mate.
12: Good morning, sir.
0: Mate, your memories of Brocky, take us through it.
12: Yeah, well, I'm not sure. Yeah, when I saw the first XU1 to Arana in 1970, I'm not sure whether he was driving it, but I'm pretty sure Colin Bond might have been driving one.

0: And I remember Colin Bond was staying in the same motel as I was down there, and he was fairly noisy in his group. But I don't know whether Brockie was involved with that one or not. Yeah, but yeah, I certainly. Yeah, you know, I only went to Bathurst three times, I think.
1: Yep.
0: And certainly watched it religiously. You know,
1: didn't we all? But didn't Brockie have an influence on you changing cars? Didn't you trade like a rusty old or your trusty old EH and get it for a car like Brockie was driving?
0: It was both rusty and trusty.
1: As they were, mate.
0: Yeah, I came back to Brisbane. I was down there with a few mates in 1970, and I came back and traded in the EH for the green Tirana.
1: Oh God, that's a disgrace. You know that.
0: Well, there's plenty of disgraces in my life, mate.
1: And was it Zupp's Mount Gravatt you did that? Was it?
0: Yeah, it was Zupp's at Mount Gravatt.
1: There you go.
0: And as I said in the email, I wanted the yellow one, but Zupp's, their colour scheme was yellow and grey. the old elephant or something like that.
1: Yeah,
0: it was their motif, and they wanted the yellow one to race out at Lakeside, etc.
1: Yeah, fantastic, mate. Well, it's 20 years ago today. We lost him, Ed. It's flown, hasn't it?
0: I know. Yeah. What happened? I think he was driving a Dodge Viper or something like that.
1: And ran in there, went off the road, yeah.
0: T-boned into a tree.
1: Yeah, he did. Yeah. All right, mate. Well, listen, stick around. We're going to talk to Dick Johnson after 7 o'clock this morning. They had some wonderful battles at Mount Panorama. We'll get Dick's memories on him as well, 20 years ago today. And by the way, Craig Lowndes will surpass Brockie's Bathurst starts, which was a record of 33 this year as a reserve driver to Gold Coaster Bailey Hall. How is Craig Lowndes a reserve driver to Bailey Hall? I mean, how's that going? Seriously. Only Jim Richards has more, by the way. So there you have it. A bit of motorsport this morning. Just to remember Peter Brock, who passed away 20 years today. It's 23 past 6. This is 4BC Breakfast. Last week I slept in my car for an important cause. And I'll share that with you next, so how we went raising some funds for Live Like Her. We'll get to that next year on 4BC Breakfast.
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3: The Gateway, a sea of brake lights and an absolute car park southbound from Belmont to 8 Mile Plains due to a smash near Belmont. It's up to 15-minute delays there. The Centenary Highway also struggling now northbound from Darra up to Jindalee. And if you're coming into the city from the south, Kessels Road building at the Logan Road intersection. Gippy Road on the brakes too, in patches between Chermside and Kedron. And the Western Freeway steady outbound from Toowong out to Fig Tree Pocket. And the Riverside Express building very quickly inbound. I'm Dennis Lee on Brisbane's 4BC.
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1: Heading for a top today, 25 degrees, partly cloudy with a couple of showers about. That will continue this afternoon. Light winds. Fire danger rating is moderate. How's the air quality today? It was shocking yesterday. Still a bit of smoke smell in the 4BC building, I must say. 16.6 degrees at the moment in Toowong. 133882 is our open line. You want to have your say. By the way, if you've got a rumour for the rumour fire, I'd love to get that from you as well. We do that for Watch Smoke Alarms at 8:25 this morning. If you've got a nice juicy rumour, we'd love to hear from. In fact, one of yesterday's rumours is a story we're following up today because it's actually true. So, yeah, anyway, we'll have a look at that for you real soon as well. Are we looking at air quality? No, we're not. No. 133882. If you want to send us a rumour, you can text 0499 880 882, or you can email breakfast at 4bc.com.au. I feel like I'm in the jazz club. 27 past six. What was that, Sam? That was ridiculous. Anyway, last week you may remember on Thursday nights I joined nearly 400 others and slept out at the DFO near the airport for Live Like Her Challenge for the Forgotten Women. The fastest growing, as you know, the fastest growing demographic of homelessness in Australia are women over the age of 55. And in fact, the average age is 72, which is quite frightening. There was a heap of people there and it was, I tell you what, it was a wonderful evening. And I had some wonderful people come out and sleep there as well, of course, Pete and Ann from Watch Smoke Alarms. I met a lovely bloke called Nige who lost his wife and he had nothing else to do. And he had migrated from Zimbabwe with his entire family over years. And he came along, he just packed up. I think he was driving a Hiace or something. No, it was a ute anyway. So he came out and spent the night and wanted to learn more about it. Ben, who is the manager at the Novotel out there at the airport as well, he was there with his crew. So many nice people there. Well, the good news is, and your support, by the way, I was getting donations all night because I didn't sleep. Well, I had about 30 minutes. I don't even know what happened. Did we do a radio show Friday morning? I can't even remember. But anyway, well done, Brizzy. The Brisbane event alone raised $425,000. Can we have a round of applause if you can find it? There we go. Brilliant. Our team alone raised over $5,000. So I'm really proud of that for our first year. So thank you very much for all your support. That money will go towards topping up women's rents for women over the age of 55 and also building brand new accommodation. In fact, they've got an apartment tower that they're building. Not one apartment, but an entire tower, which will be available this December to home a lot of our women. So congratulations, everyone. I tell you what, we'll be involved in that next year because it is a fantastic cause. 29 past six. It turns out the federal government were warned that CGT changes could push rents up and property values down, but they just ignored it. We'll get to that with Evan Lucas after the news with Chloe right now.
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14: It's 6:30. Good morning. I'm Chloe Affleck. Emergency service crews are still monitoring bushfires around Ipswich and the Lockyer Valley. The blaze caused thick smoke haze since the weekend and are expected to continue burning for a number of days. Gundawindi Council Mayor Lawrence Springborg says the region is at significant risk as it's so dry.
15: Often fires start in forested areas, either through a lightning strike or by some other means, and then they very quickly and significantly affect surrounding properties just because there is so much timbered vegetation. So they're very, very hot fires, very big fires.
14: Investigators are working to determine what caused a light plane crash south of Brisbane. A 56-year-old man and 23-year-old woman died when their plane went down in Stockley yesterday morning. The aircraft spent less than 15 minutes in the air. Witness LG Kojikaru has told Seven she heard the engine struggling.
16: It was flying directly over our house, quite low, and it was spluttering. So it was clear that there was some engine issues. I saw it bank and went down, and then I heard a bang and it obviously crashed.
14: A former Queensland NRL star accused of assaulting a child has had his charges upgraded. Josh Maguire is facing one count of choking strangulation. His second charge of common assault has been upgraded to assault occasioning bodily harm. A pre-trial hearing is scheduled for November. Queensland is expected to struggle to build enough homes, schools and Olympic infrastructure. New analysis has found the state would be tens of thousands of construction workers short by the end of the decade. According to Master Builders Queensland, 50,000 homes each year are needed to be built. Emergency services are warning of the threats of flash droughts as we head towards summer. The events cause landscapes to dry out faster than usual, increasing the fuel load for bushfires. An El Nino event is also expected to make conditions difficult for firefighters this year. Surf Life Saving Queensland is urging beachgoers to take care as the warmer weather attracts unseasonable crowds. Last weekend saw a spike in visitation as Queenslanders seized their chance to cool off. Spokesperson Matt Thompson says lifeguards were hard-pressed in their first week of spring.
17: We had 13 rescues and another 13 incidents that were managed, along with 128 first aid treatments and just over 2,200 preventative actions, a significant increase on previous weeks and a sign of things to come ahead of summer.
14: And Brisbane pubs will soon be able to grow by up to 12 storeys in a bid to boost the city's hotel rooms drought. Under a plan from the council, pubs in areas such as Nunda, Toowong and Carindale will have proposed height limits raised. Suburban venues will be approved for up to 6 storeys. To finance, one Australian dollar is buying 72.1 US cents.
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14: There's been a big upset in the fourth round at the US Open. Craig Gabriel reports from New York.
18: Shin Chun Wen is the first woman qualifier to reach the US Open quarters since Emma Raducanu in 2021. She went on to win the title. You wonder if Tseng is starting to dream. She staged an incredible comeback from 5-love down in the first set to beat Iga Swiatek 7-5-6-3. It's just the second time from 9 matches that she's beaten Swiatek. But at the same time, Mira Andreeva came from a set down to beat Anastasia Potapova 5-7-6-4-6-3. Potapova falling very heavily near the end of the match. Craig Gabriel, New York.
14: North Queensland Cowboys co-captain Reuben Connor will front the judiciary tonight to fight a grade 2 careless high tackle. He'll be banned for 2 games if found guilty. And supercar fans are reflecting on the life of racing legend Peter Brock on the 20th anniversary of his death. It's 26-7.
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3: The Gateway, an absolute car park northbound from 8 Mile Plains up to Belmont due to an incident near Belmont. Delays all the way back to the M1 Pacific Motorway. Expect 30-minute delays through there. The Centenary Highway also on the brakes northbound from Darup to Jindalee. Average speed around about 15 k's an hour. And with a breakdown on the Jindalee Bridge, just adding to the frustration as you head towards the city. And the Riverside Express building very quickly inbound. I'm Dennis Lee on Brisbane's 4BC.
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26: Partly cloudy with a possible shower in Brisbane this morning, reaching a top of 25 degrees in the city, 26 in Ipswich and 23 on the Bayside. Looking ahead, mostly sunny tomorrow with a top of 25, a shower or two on Thursday, 23 and showers on Friday, 23. On Moreton Bay, southeasterly winds. Right now, it's 16 degrees at Green Slopes. I'm Chloe Affleck. More news at 7 on Brisbane's 4BC.
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1: 23 to 7 is the time. 133-882 is our open line. If you want to be saying anything this morning. Before 7 o'clock this morning, Chris Choppy Close, who's my second cousin. It's a long story. I'm from New South Wales. He's a Queensland legend, and it works out with second cousins. For a moment there, I thought I was going to be a Queenslander. But, yeah, by marriage, that's how it normally works, right? Anyway, 133-882, have you say on anything this morning? Let's get to this, though.
22: On 4BC Breakfast, a finance update.
1: I'm not going to cover this off with Evan Lucas. We will play it before 7 o'clock. There was another interesting to and fro on 7:30 report last night. Sarah Ferguson's getting all this wonderful publicity at the moment because she keeps getting Barnaby on. She knows what works. And I'll play for you the gotcha question she threw at Barnaby Joyce before 7 o'clock this morning. So they're at it again. It's my favourite love-hate relationship on TV at the moment. But right now, let's talk about Treasury. It released a heavily redacted, of course, four-page summary of its tax modelling on Monday following amplifying pressure on the Albanese government for its role in the national housing downturn. Treasurer Jim Chalmers admitted on Thursday that the federal government's changes to negative gearing and capital gains tax were a contributing factor to the intensifying house price falls across the country. The document from the Treasury also conceded that their economic modelling was subject to significant uncertainty, though they had predicted the rents were estimated to be 0.25 of a percentage point higher as a result of the changes and expected to increase after the negative gearing policy begins, $2 or whatever it was. Joining us now to have a chat about Evan Lucas from the podcast Exchanges with Evan Lucas. Thanks for joining us this morning. We know it was a bad move for the economy, but was this a bad move to continue with this policy, even though Treasury did warn them?
27: Yeah, I think you need to actually, I'm going to take a step back even further before I go at the government. I want to go at Treasury here. I think you need to. I was in Canberra for May 12th. And I remember reading it going, these assumptions are pretty optimistic and the feed through has been the most optimistic outcome is what the government has picked up on. So I'm going to take that all as sort of one point. Why I say those so strongly, what Treasury has clearly done here is that it has taken the lowest options as the most likely outcome. And then when what we say in any form of science, it's not just economics, but anything, if you put in, you know, bad assumptions, you're going to get bad outcomes. That's exactly where we've got to here, is that the most optimistic, most low probability outcome is what the government has then latched onto. And so that is where I will answer your question. The government was always going to get sold this, as in they had to find the way that they could think they could sell this. This is using that intergenerational wealth equality. Well, it's not that. What they should be saying is that we have an income problem. Mm. We need to start plugging holes.
1: Right? You want them to be honest?
27: Yeah, at least that's honest, right? At least what I just said there is an honest way of what they're trying to do. We've got an
1: income. Stop it, Evan. Do you know what you're saying right now?
27: Yeah, so getting back to Treasury, what it also therefore does, and what so annoyed me about this whole thing, is that it undermines their credibility. It undermines the whole system and shows that realistically their forecasting can be, you know, thrown out the window straight away. Now, that heavily redacted four-page report, as you rightly point out, Jason, is minimal on detail still. But overall, it is at least admitting that with the policy they have taken, the probability that it will lead to increases in rents, the probability that it will lead to increase in, you know, investors leaving the market, that it will also, you know, drop supply of housing. At least that's there, right? So that is clear. That is written in black and white. What we don't know is what their probabilities of that happening were there. But again, the last paragraph of it shows very clearly that they have taken this as being a fairly optimistic scenario where it's only going to be a $2 increase in rent and a 2% under trend increase in housing. Don't forget, they're just suspecting that housing will still increase, but just 2% lower than what was currently moving, where we're down 3.1% my budget, right? So I'm not going to say it.
1: And the policy hasn't kicked in, Evan.
27: Yeah, I know, right? But again, it also shows the reaction, right? So the reaction is, okay, I've got till the 1st of July next year to get myself in order, and what's happening is clearly investors are going, well, I don't want to be part of that, or I'm selling out, or I'm getting away, etc. They're therefore leading to a downward pressure in house prices because the investor market is gone. So the investor market was between 25 and 30% of anybody, you know, when you'd rock up to a house, you know, wherever it was across the city, they are gone. So now you've got less, but then you've got the other side. You've got the 5%, you know, homeowner scheme scenario where you're actually in a concern here where first homeowners are possibly looking at negative equity, right? Because they started this time last year, house prices are now down between 3 and 4%, but there are suburbs down as much as 20%.
1: Yeah, that's right.
27: They have locked in a scenario where they are now in negative equity because of a push by government policy to get them to do things.
1: And if you want to talk about intergenerational wealth, I spoke about it last week on the show. The pie that is available for my kids now, which is what my wife and my house is worth, is now becoming less. So that means less money that we can lend them or help them to get into their first home because they can't do it by themselves. And actually, Mark Boris is going to join me about this after 7:30 this morning to talk about that. That's another major concern, you know, because that was one way that we were going to look after the kids, and that pie is now getting smaller. Hey, how are the markets shaping up today, by the way?
27: So like yesterday where I said it was very boring, and it was, it finished up 5 points. Today is the same. It's currently pointing down 6 points. So I've got nothing there for you, mate, which is so
1: what's the point? What's the point? You have the day off, all right?
27: Yeah, I will.
1: All right, Evan Lucas. See you, mate. Joining us this morning, host of the podcast Exchanges with Evan Lucas, does a great job on this show every morning. So they got the advice, which apparently wasn't that great, and then they still went ahead with it because they needed money. And again, Evan's right. Just be honest. Come out and say, hey, we've got a black hole. Can we just going to tax you more? Instead of making up all this other BS. 16 to 7, 4BC Breakfast. On a lighter note, who said what? It's my favourite segment on this radio station. Well, of course, it's from my show. But to be honest, I was watching The Chase last night. I don't know if you saw this, but it got a little blue. It got a little risk. Yeah, baby. I've been really trying. Oh, yeah. Larry Ender and the gang. You've made it really creepy now. Find out what happened next on 4BC Breakfast, and then choppy close as well, 16 to 7.
0: Traffic. Got something you want to say? You're in the right place. This is Brisbane's 4BC. Give us a call on 133 882.
3: The Gateway, an absolute car park northbound from 8 Mile Plains up to Belmont due to an incident near Belmont. Delays all the way back to the M1 Pacific Motorway. Expect 30-minute delays through there. The Centenary Highway also on the brakes northbound from Darap to Jindalee. Average speed around about 15 k's an hour. And with a breakdown on the Jindalee Bridge, just adding to the frustration as you head towards the city. And the Riverside Express building very quickly inbound. I'm Dennis Lee on Brisbane's 4BC.
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1: Welcome back to the program. 13 to 7, top today, 25, partly cloudy with a couple of showers about. That will continue this arvo. Light winds. Fire danger rating is moderate today, 16.4 degrees in Springwoods. Sing it loud and put up your fins. We are the mighty, mighty Dolphins. Yeah, of course, the Dolphins. It's a historic week for rugby league here in Queensland. The Dolphins have officially secured their spot in the NRL finals for the very first time. They're heading across the ditch to take on the Warriors in a massive qualifying final this Saturday. To talk about this massive achievement, what this means for the club, we're joined by a man who knows the Redcliffe DNA better than anyone. He's a rugby league legend, a proud Redcliffe Dolphins player. He's my second cousin as well, which we discovered earlier this year. Chris Choppy Close, thanks for joining us here on 4BC Breggy.
5: Yeah, you going, Jase?
1: Good, mate. I still haven't got that Christmas invite, mate. What are we, for those who don't know, Choppy and I discovered earlier this year, I'm from New South Wales, that our mothers are first cousins. Is that right?
5: That's correct, mate. Yeah. Unfortunately, they're both cockroaches as well.
1: Christmas is going to be fun at your joint, mate. I could tell you that, mate. Hey, let's get on to something bigger than you and I. How incredibly proud are you to see the Dolphins make the finals this early in their NRL journey?
5: Yeah, I think it's amazing. And you know, look, they really deserve it. They've played so well. Every year they've been in, they've done really well. They've faded a couple of times, but this year they've dug deep and, you know, they're still not playing as well as they could play. However, they've done well enough to be in that final place. And everybody's really, really proud of them. The journey that they've made, the intent that they produced years ago to be part of the NRL was always one of their goals. Here they are. They're in the competition now. And all of a sudden, they're finishing third on the ladder. and they're playing in the finals. What a remarkable achievement.
1: It's incredible, isn't it? Absolutely incredible. Mate, what you played, what, 28 games for the club in 80, 81. I mean, that's a massive milestone in itself, and I get that. But you played alongside Artie in 81. Were you playing for Redcliffe when you got picked in that inaugural State of Origin as well?
5: Yeah, in 1980 I was. I was the first ever State of Origin player from the Dolphins. And it's never going to change. So I made the game in 1980. I'd played for Queensland prior, but not for State of Origin because it didn't exist. So I was, really fortunate. And, I'm really proud of the fact that I was the first ever State of Origin player from the Dolphins.
1: They've had some handy players over the years, haven't they?
5: They certainly have. I mean, packed with brilliance and tough players as well. I mean, they don't come any better than Arthur Beetson, that's for sure. There's no doubt about that. But, Wally Fullerton-Smith, another fantastic player that played at the club, Brian Niebling, the list goes on.
1: Big Petro.
5: Greg Oliphant, Petro Sivnaceva. I mean, you struggle to find the list. They're sitting here at the moment. Now they've got the current players, with Hammer and such that are just absolutely playing brilliant football.
1: We had the CEO, Terry Reader, on yesterday. He's confident as they take on the Warriors. They've had not a bad record over them recently. Are you feeling confident as a fan, mate?
5: Oh, absolutely. I think the Warriors are doing really well as well. That's the problem, I suppose, that we've got.
1: Yeah. But
5: the Dolphins are playing good football. And, last week we rested a couple of players and we still managed to win.
1: Yeah.
5: I just feel that, it's going to be a tough game. I really can't say that the Dolphins are, so good that the Warriors can't beat them. But what I can say is that it's going to be a hell of a game. And the Warriors will have the home ground advantage. But we are a good away team. So there's no reason why we can't, prevail.
1: And Christian Wolf has survived the Wayne Bennett curse of all coaches who take over from Wayne Fayle. He's managed to turn that around, hasn't he? He's a good coach.
5: Well, he doesn't panic. There's never any panic in his voice when you hear him talk on the radio or on television. And even when you're meeting face to face and you talk to him, he's very deliberate about what he does. I think he has a lot of confidence in the process that he's developed. And if you look back at his record, he has a very good record, just like Wayne Bennett. So now he's building his own persona, he's building his own, character with the coaching role. And I think he's just going to go on and on with it and get better and better.
1: All right, Cuz, I better let you go. I'll see you at Christmas time. Hey, listen, you'll be having a few quiet ones, no doubt, watching that game on Saturday, Arvo. You behave yourself.
5: Yeah, definitely. I can't wait to watch it, actually. I predicted, hopefully, we'll have a Warriors-Dolphins grand final. Who knows?
1: All right.
5: You can live your dreams.
1: All right. Chris Choppy-Close, thanks for your time this morning, Leds. Go well.
5: Thanks, Jase.
1: Chris Choppy-Close, Redcliffe Dolphin, legend, 28 games for the club. We'll be watching that with a quiet one in hand this Saturday afternoon. It is 7 away from 7. Yeah, what happened last night on the chase? Look, I've got to play it before kids start listening. We're a very popular program for teenagers, 4BC Breakfast, so we've got to get to it next. It's risque. 7 to 7.
24: Traffic. There's the Queensland we love and the one we fear. 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
3: The gateway struggling northbound from 8 Mile Plains up to Belmont due to an earlier incident near Belmont. Delays all the way back to the Pacific Motorway. Expect 30-minute delays trying to get through there. The Pacific Motorway itself also struggling citybound through McGregor. And the Centenary Highway also on the brakes northbound from Darra up to Jindalee. And a breakdown on the Jindalee Bridge just adding to the frustration. And the Riverside Express, as usual, building very quickly inbound. I'm Dennis Lee on Brisbane's 4BC.
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1: Welcome back to the program. 133-882 is our open line. Thanks to Watch Smoke Alarms, whatever you say on anything this morning. It is 4 away from 7, top of 25, partly cloudy with a couple of showers about. That will continue this arvo. Light winds. Fire danger rating today is moderate. There's a little bit of smoke smell around this morning. I'm not sure what it's like at your place. Let us know. 12.6 degrees right now in Browns Plains.

0: Rightio, let's get into it. I was a bit disturbed yesterday. I was watching The Chase. I like to watch the last half hour of that after I watch Tipping Point, which is a half hour early on the Gold Coast because of the news, right? But anyway, here we go. Let's meet our contestants.
1: I was at a pub with some mates and we were watching you on TV and we were pretty frustrated with the quality of some of the answers. So I decided I could do better and now I regret that decision.
2: So this is a drunken dare.
1: Yeah, basically.
0: I reckon he was a few schooners deep. So here he is. He's going, I'm going to show up all these idiots who have been on The Chase before. He did quite well, by the way. The question, one of the questions he got, though, were pretty interesting.
2: Give a boy a hammer and he will find that everything he encounters needs what? A, pounding. B, persuading. C, provoking.
1: I've gone pounding.
0: Okay. You with me? All right. Are the kids anywhere near the radio? Let's get to the correct answer and what the chaser thought as well. Let's go.
2: Pounding is right. You're pounding these questions. Chaser locked in. Pounding.
3: I remember when I was a boy and I thought everything needed pounding. Good times.
0: Yeah. That was 20-6 last night. I was eating a nice pasta for dinner. The salami and that comes on. I nearly choked. There you go. Risque Chase last night on Channel 7. 133-882. Coming up after the news at 7 o'clock, it is the 20th anniversary of the passing of Peter Brock. 4 days after we lost another great Australian icon in Steve Irwin. Well, after 7 o'clock this morning, the man who raced the greats Peter Brock on no less than 25 occasions, a legend in motorsport himself, Dick Johnson, will join us to relive some of those moments after the news at 7 o'clock, which is coming out right now. All the latest news with Chloe Affleck on 4BC.
4: Beenleigh, Bracken Ridge, Bowen Hills, Boondall. 4BC is Brisbane.
5: It's 7 o'clock. Good morning. I'm Chloe Affleck. Investigators are this morning working to determine what caused a fatal light plane crash south of Brisbane. The aircraft spent less than 15 minutes in the air before coming down in a field yesterday. A 56-year-old man and a 23-year-old woman have been identified as the occupants. Multiple fires are still burning across the state, with a major highway closed and two people in hospital. A grass fire at South Ripley was brought under control overnight, with crews expected to return to the site this morning. There are no homes under threat, and it's been downgraded to advice level. Meantime, an out-of-control grass fire south of Rockhampton ignited an emergency declaration yesterday afternoon. A national day of mourning has been held in Nepal as the desperate search for survivors of the flash flooding disaster continues. At least 1,287 people have been confirmed dead, while more than 5,000 remain missing. Candles have been lit to mark the last day of the traditional 13-day Hindu mourning period. As heard through a translator on Al Jazeera, the head of local monastery says it will take years for people to rebuild their lives.
6: To get back to how things were before the 26, it's going to take a lot of time. It will take 20 years.
5: Back home, Labor is looking to boost Australia's social media age ban by giving the eSafety Commissioner the power to interrogate non-compliant platforms. The Senate will consider the laws, which would bolster the under-16 ban introduced in December last year. Queensland will be home to a world-first facility dedicated to helping people live well after a heart attack. Bond University's Heart Disease Survivorship Research Centre will work alongside heart attack survivors to develop long-term care strategies. Professor Julie Redfern says they want to flip the narrative on chronic heart disease.
7: We really want to think more about once you've had a heart attack or other forms of cardiovascular disease, how can our system and our country help those people live their best lives.
5: And rare identical quadruplets born in a Brisbane hospital in July are due to be taken home in the next few weeks. But questions remain over their living arrangements, with a family of 10 currently residing in a three-bedroom social home. The housing minister says the department is working to find a suitable property, but a family advocate says there's been no contact. Also making news, triple murderer Darryl Young has been sentenced to life imprisonment for killing his three neighbours. And there are concerns Rockhampton's Fitzroy River could be a flooding concern for the 2032 Olympic rowing event. To finance, one Australian dollar is buying 72.1 US cents.
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5: A former Dolphins player and NRL star says the side is yet to hit their full potential ahead of their finals debut. The Finns will travel to New Zealand this week ahead of their clash with the Warriors on Saturday night. Chris Choppy Close has told Jason Matthews he's incredibly proud.
8: This year they've dug deep and, they're still not playing as well as they could play. However, they've done well enough to be in that final place and everybody's really, really proud of them.
5: Meantime, the Cowboys are preparing their defence ahead of a judiciary hearing tonight. Lock forward Reuben Cotter is pleading not guilty to a careless high tackle charge, which threatens to rule him out of Friday night's elimination final against the Rabbitohs. He'll be banned for 2 games if found guilty. And Cricket Australia is set to announce a partial privatisation of the Big Bash League, despite opposition from New South Wales and Queensland. It's 7:04. That's the latest news and sport.
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10: The gateway started to settle down northbound from 8 Mile Plains up to Belmont, but still very heavy. The Pacific Motorway on the brake, city bound through McGregor, average speed 20k's now as you head towards the city. The Logan Motorway down to 20k's now westbound through Drewvale. Gympie Road on the brakes in patches between Chermside and Kedron in both directions. Centenary Highway at absolute car park northbound from Darra up to Jindalee. Average speed 15k's now. And the Riverside Express now on the brakes inbound between the Captain Cook Bridge and William Jolly. I'm Dennis Lee on Brisbane's 4BC.
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5: Partly cloudy with a possible shower in Brisbane this morning, reaching the top of 25 degrees in the city, 26 in Ipswich and 23 on the Bayside. Looking ahead, mostly sunny tomorrow with a top of 25, a shower or two on Thursday, 23, and showers on Friday, 23. On Moreton Bay, south to southeasterly winds around 10 knots, seas below 1 metre. Right now, it's 16 degrees at Kedron. I'm Chloe Affleck. 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
0: 7 past 7, 133 882 is our open line for Watch Smoke Alarms. By the way, that's the number to call as well when you hear this before 8 o'clock this morning. It's a Muppets theme. Great song, right? No lyrics. Oh, here it comes. My favourite show on a Friday night on telly growing up, the Muppets. Be caller number 4 when you hear me play this before 8 o'clock this morning for your chance to win a double pass to go and see Make Believe Magic, the worlds of Jim Henson Company, celebrating 70 years of your feathered, ticklish and grouchy favourites. Stella and Waldorf were my favourite. You know, the two old guys say, that's rubbish. They were great. Remind me of Gary Hargrave, actually, both of those guys. Anyway, your chance to win those tickets before 8 o'clock right here on 4BC Breakfast.
17: Another great Australian has been killed in a tragic accident. Motoring legend Peter Brock died in a rally crash northeast of Perth just before midday. Brock's co-driver was injured in the crash. Rick Arden is at the scene of the crash near Gidgiganup. Rick, it's hard to comprehend a second great Australian dead within 5 days.
18: Yes, Yvette, Steve Irwin on Monday, now Peter Brock.
0: Yeah. 20 years ago today, today marks a significant and sombre day in Australian motorsport history. I'd actually go further and say it's bigger than motorsport. He was an icon. Peter Brock passed away, the King of the Mountain, 20 years ago today. To reflect on his incredible legacy and the fierce Ford versus Holden rivalry that defined an era, we're joined by another absolute icon of the track, Dick Johnson. Shared many legendary battles with Peter over the years. Dick, thanks for joining us this morning, mate.
19: Good morning, Jase.
0: I hope you're well. 20 years ago today, we lost Brocky. Geez, time flies. But I want to talk to you about the competitor that was Peter Brock. You went head-to-head with him so many times. What was it like being on that mountain with him and competing against him?
19: Oh, look, you know, Brocky and I had a great, probably the greatest respect for each other, which really showed in the way that we raced, you know, fairly and squarely over all the years. And over that period of time, I can honestly say that I don't think we ever swapped paint because things are a lot different today.
0: Yeah, of course, those cars too, a lot harder to drive. Did you actually get along? Did you actually talk? Were you friends? Were you friendly?
19: Yeah, well, look, we had, like, we used to get together socially, you know, on occasions after race meetings and things like that. And, it was one of those situations where motor racing was a lot different back then. It wasn't as commercial and certainly not as busy.
0: Yeah, right. Are there any drivers that we can compare nowadays to from the modern era to the Brockies and yourself of that era? I mean, does Craig Lowndes come close? Does Scafie come close? Are there any drivers that come? I mean, Scafie drive against Brocky as well, so he's probably too old. But are there any modern drivers that come close to what Brocky achieved on the track?
19: Well, I think, you know, obviously Craig Lowndes, who I think Brock was his mentor, to be quite honest, over that period of time. And because they are virtually in the same team or, you know, with the same manufacturer, et cetera. So, I think Lowndes was probably the one that come closest for sure.
0: What made Brocky hard to beat on the mountain?
19: He was very determined and, you know, he always had very good equipment and he was one of these guys that he would never give up. But at the same time, nor would I.
0: Yeah, mate, legendary battles, Ford versus Holden. I was always on the Ford team, by the way. Dick, I just want you to know that. Not just because I'm talking to you.
19: that's a blessing, yeah.
0: Yeah, no worries, yeah. You're a supercar owner. How would Brocky view supercars nowadays?
19: Look, you know, obviously things change over a period of time, and boy, they have certainly changed in the last 20 years, that's for sure. But, he would compete and he would adapt to anything that he got into and hence, you know, which unfortunately, you know, saw him come to his bloody final destination because, you know, he would have a drive of anything and
20: like we all did back then, you know, all different sorts of vehicles. It didn't really matter. And that was a rally thing. You know, we did Target Tasmania and all that sort of stuff. I think it was unfortunate because Brocky had flown in from overseas and, you know, I don't think he would have been at his best in that situation.
0: What was the safety like back in those days compared now? What did you just have a seatbelt and a helmet and that was about it?
20: Oh, I think the type of car that he was in is not one of the sort of cars that, you know, I'd like to sort of say would be a safe vehicle. But, you know, but there again, Brocky had enormous belief in himself. And obviously, the car wasn't good enough to sort of sustain the injuries that he sustained.
0: But even on the track, though, when you raced against each other, you guys had bugger all safety, didn't you, back in those battles that you had?
20: Well, certainly the safety's come a long, long way over that period of time. Like the cars that they sit in now are like in a cocoon, and the way they're built is extremely safe, which is motor racing worldwide. It doesn't matter whether it's supercars or Formula One. It's the cars are very, very safe these days.
0: Hey, Dickie, before I let you go, and I appreciate your time again this morning, mate, for the younger motorsport fans who never got the chance to see Brocky race live, how would you sum up the legacy of Peter Brock? And no one saw him up close and personal better than you. How would you sum him up?
20: Well, he's, honestly, you know, all the kids these days, and that's the only reason that some of the kids know who I am, is the fact of YouTube, mate. And all you can do is get on YouTube and go your hardest and you'll see exactly what the guy was like. He was very tenacious and certainly an extremely talented driver.
0: All right, Dick Johnson, I always appreciate having a chat with you, mate. Go well.
20: No worries. Thanks, Jase.
0: So, yeah, Dick Johnson, legend of motorsport, up there with Peter Brock, by the way. Like, he's just... Those battles that they had on the track, by the sounds of things, stayed on the track. Speaks very highly of him. Dick Johnson, legend today. We lost Brocky 20 years ago today, 14 past 7. You may remember a story I did earlier this year on 4BC Mornings, the Toowoomba Maternity Ward. Well, there's a pretty important update today. We'll get to that next year on 4BC Breakfast, 14 past 7.
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10: The gateway kind of settling down northbound from 8 Mile Plains up to Belmont, but still very heavy as you head northbound. The Pacific Motorway on the break, city bound through McGregor. Average speed at times 20 km now. Logan Motorway down to 20 km now westbound through Drewvale. Through Wakehole, you'll need the brake city bound on the Ipswich Motorway. It's a 10-minute drive. And the Centenary Highway, an absolute sea of brake lights northbound from Darra up to Jindalee. And the Riverside Express now on the anchors between the Captain Cook Bridge and William Jolly as you make your way into the city. I'm Dennis Lee on Brisbane's 4BC.
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5: 17 past 7, 133882, Sarah Fur. Ferguson and Barnaby Joyce have the greatest love-hate relationship in Australian media, I should say. It all started with that infamous dog interview.
6: You're defending your leader, but are you really comfortable with where she is taking you?
7: I think... Sit down! Sorry, it's a dog. Sit down!
5: I know Sarah Ferguson knows that Barnaby equals ratings. And they love the gotcha moments on the ABC, don't they? Well, he's gone back on the 7:30 report. I actually asked him on this program, why do it? He goes, well, it's important to get messages out to the people who live in regional areas and blah, blah, blah, blah, blah. But this time he wasn't from his farm, but from the ABC's Canberra studio. And the interview, well, it started as badly as it ended. Firstly, Barnaby tripped over his words at the start. We've all been there.
6: Barnaby Joyce is One Nation's deputy leader and Treasury spokesperson. Barnaby Joyce, welcome to 7:30.
7: It's an absolute welcome to be here.
5: Or did he do it on purpose? I don't know. Barnaby's a smart man. Then Ferguson wanted to dig into One Nation's proposed superannuation changes. Everybody's talking about it. It's split 50-50, this. They want your super to be part of your take-home pay, and Ferguson had some numbers that she wanted to present to Barnaby, and whether they are right or wrong, she didn't give him a warning about it.
6: I'll give you an example, and you tell me how retirement is for a...
7: You delivered them to me before something, which will... I'll do it for you, straight down
6: Barnaby
7: the barrel.
6: Barnaby Joyce, if I may, obviously this is a policy that your
7: question.
6: Spokesman for that party
7: I'm
6: to be across. Let's
7: Treasury
6: just try
7: spokesman,
6: it.
7: Spokesman, not Jesus Christ. Let's... I mean, what lineal regression,
6: if
7: but I'll
6: I
7: do
6: may,
7: it.
6: If... From bank economists for a third.
7: Referring to, I mean,
6: well, let me give you an example. I'll give you an example, and you tell me how much it would cost them in foregone retirement income. These are figures from bank economists for a 30-year-old earning.
7: As you know, you delivered them to me before the interview, don't we? Well, here we go, folks. I'll try and answer something which will need an annuity table and will also need sort of lineal regression.
6: If I may, obviously this is a policy that your party has come up with, so we would expect you...
7: But you've just come up with a question. You haven't given me the
6: details
7: about.
6: We would expect you as the Treasury spokesman for that party to be across. Let's
7: Treasury
6: just try
7: spokesman,
6: it.
7: Spokesman, not Jesus Christ. I mean, you have to actually give me the details of these things.
5: Oh, there you have it. It's probably the only time worth watching the ABC, to be honest, when Barnaby's on the 7:30 report. Oh, I stand by that. 20 past 7. The state government is facing serious backlash over refusing to launch a formal investigation into a string of tragic birth injuries and baby deaths at Toowoomba Hospital. The Queensland Health Assurance Review, which I've hated from the start, revealed the hospital's maternity ward failed to implement 40 out of 117 safety recommendations, with some neglected fixes dating all the way back to 2018. Over the past 18 months alone, three rare placental abruptions at the facility resulted in two deaths and left another child disabled. I spoke to two of these mothers early in the year. I went to their homes in Toowoomba. I sat at their kitchen tables and I spoke to them about this.

0: and it was heartbreaking.
1: If they had done further investigation on the night of the 20th, this is totally preventable. My daughter would not have brain damage. Even if they had have done and conducted the ultrasound at 8:30 the next morning, they could have potentially saved her the brain damage. The surgeon came out with blood still on his arms from grabbing my daughter out of me and said to the girl's godfather that he, if they had waited 10 more minutes, that he would be burying me and my daughter. I have two other children, two others, that I was 10 minutes close to death and not being here.
0: Yeah, that's one of the stories. And I spoke to Chloe for about an hour that day, and there were so many horror stories. Horrifying allegations of obstetric violence have also surfaced, including horrific surgical areas where a mother's bladder was cut and a newborn baby's ear was sliced during delivery. I sat at Kerry Ann's house and just saw her breaking down in front of my eyes.
2: And then the OB basically just kept badgering me about a vaginal exam, and I knew that I was going to give birth any minute, basically. Yeah. I was there.
3: You didn't feel you needed it?
2: No, I knew that I was fully dilated. I'd waited that long just for the ambulance to get there and waited long enough for someone to drive us there. Yeah. So it's not like I just went into labour like that minute. It was about five
3: you
2: times.
3: Made it clear that you didn't want that examination.
2: Yes, I said every single time until the last one, I said no.
3: Yeah.
2: I don't remember much else other than that, but I remember saying no.
3: So you feel you're pressured into it.
2: Absolutely, yeah. Yeah.
0: Could you hear these claims? These are revolting. And despite these shocking findings and these claims, there is so much more. So much more. You can see the videos on our YouTube channel where I sat down with these ladies. You'll see them tell their horror stories. You'll see their reactions. Health Minister Tim Nicholls insists the health service can now simply focus on implementing the remaining advice to rebuild community confidence. No, we need more than that, Tim. We need people held accountable. We need a royal commission into this. We need a proper investigation, not an insurance review where you just tick boxes. It is filthy and it's disgusting. Lives have been ruined and you just want to move on? No, mate. People need to be held accountable for this. The Maternity Consumer Network and the state opposition are calling the five-page summary an insult to affected families, demanding a full Part 9 statutory investigation to enforce real accountability. But this won't happen on Tim Nicholls' watch. Not a chance. Let's move on. Nothing to see here. Well, families are broken in Queensland because of that ward. It's disgraceful. But you just want to move on. 24 past 7.
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5: The Bruce Highway is struggling southbound now between Boundary Road and Anzac Avenue. The Gateway, not a bad run northbound now from 8 Mile Plains up to Belmont after the earlier incident. The Pacific Motorway carrying very heavy traffic into the city through McGregor. The Riverside Express now an absolute car park between Vulture Street and William Jolly as you make your way into the city. Logan Motorway down to 15 k's now westbound through Drewvale, and the Centenary Highway, the usual traffic jam from Darra all the way up to Jindalee. I'm Dennis Lee on Brisbane's 4BC.
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0: It's 28 past 7. Transurban traffic team tell us drivers are saving up to 12 minutes this morning using Clem 7 and Airport Link from the Gabba to the airport. Quicker trips with Transurban, operator of Link, just on traffic this morning. Daniel says Big Prang, Anzac Avenue, Kalanga near Woolies. Young fella in a four-wheel drive has cleaned up two parked cars down to one lane heading towards Redcliffe. This is Daniel reporting for 4BC. Back to you, Jace. Nice work, Daniel. That's very good. 133-882. Fire authorities are issuing a stern warning for Eastern Australia to brace for a dangerous summer ahead. Apparently, summer's going to be hot. Fire chiefs across Queensland, New South Wales and Victoria say an unusually dry winter has set the stage for an elevated bushfire risk. Queensland, well, we're already copping it west of Brizzy. Fire bosses warn that several wet years prior to have left behind a massive build-up of vegetation that will burn easily once temperatures soar. While experts don't necessarily expect a repeat of the horrific black summer, God, I hope we don't, they stress that conditions will dry out very quickly over the coming months. Jeez, it was hot on Sunday, was it? Hot and dry Sunday. Property owners and farmers are being urged to prepare their land now and make sure their family bushfire survival plans are up to date. Have you? I haven't got mine up to date. And I've got massive, massive gummies behind our house. Maybe I should get those done. Maybe I should get my plan together. I don't even know what that is. We should get someone on to talk about that, actually. 133-882 is our open line. Whatever you say on anything this morning. It's 7:30 news time. Chloe Affleck has all the latest news on 4BC.
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11: It's 7:30. Good morning. I'm Chloe Affleck. Investigations will continue this morning into a fatal light plane crash in Logan. Amy Drew has more.
12: The Beechcraft Bonanza took off from Archerfield Airport before 11 yesterday morning and spent just minutes in the air before crashing on a property at Stockley, sparking a large grass fire. The pilot and a passenger killed, identified as a 56-year-old man and a 23-year-old woman, both from Ascot. The crash site remained a crime scene overnight. Members of the Australian Transport Safety Bureau arriving to assist local authorities in determining the cause of the crash. Police have made an appeal for members of the public who witnessed the aircraft in the lead up to the crash or who may have relevant CCTV, dash cam or other vision to get in contact. Amy Drew, Brisbane.
11: A man has been rushed to hospital after falling from a wall in South Brisbane. Paramedics were called to the scene just after 1:40 this morning to reports the victim had fallen from a height of around 5 metres. On arrival, they found the man in his 20s with life-threatening head injuries. Triple murderer Darryl Young has been sentenced to life imprisonment for killing three of his neighbours. Young was served the toughest sentence ever handed down by a Queensland judge with a 40-year non-parole period. The government insists its social media reforms are about safety, not censorship. Federal Labor is preparing to unveil draft legislation which would allow users to have greater control over what content they see online. Government Minister Amanda Rishworth has told Today they're working to make sure big tech companies are accountable.
8: Their job is to push for engagement and make profit. And there isn't a responsibility to make sure that, for example, illegal content doesn't make it into people's feeds, that young people aren't damaged by some of the content.
11: Federal senators will also consider new legislation to bolster the government's under-16 social media ban. And motor racing driver and King of the Mountain, Peter Brock, is being remembered today, 20 years on, following his death. Brock died competing in a car rally in Western Australia. The 61-year-old was known for his record 9 victories at the Bathurst 1000. Australian motorsport legend Dick Johnson has told Jason Matthews he and Brock had the greatest respect for one another.
13: Which really showed in the way that we raced, fairly and squarely over all the years. And over that period of time, I can honestly say that I don't think we ever swapped paint because things are a lot different today.
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11: Cowboys star Scott Drinkwater admits their defence needs attention as they head into the finals. North Queensland will go up against the Cronulla Sharks on Saturday night in their elimination match. Drinkwater has told Nine their defence has been up and down.
14: We've shown some signs again. Some games this year, against Penrith, against the Roosters. So, look, it is there. It's whether, it's up to the individual between the years whether they want to put all your effort into that.
11: Meantime, co-captain Ruben Cotter will face the judiciary tonight after pleading not guilty to a careless high-tackle charge. The Opals have gone down to Belgium 80-68 at the Women's Basketball World Cup, missing the chance to move straight into the quarterfinals. They'll now play Italy in a qualification final. And in Formula One, Isaac Hadjar won't race for Red Bull at this week's Spanish Grand Prix due to a wrist injury. It's 26-8. That's the latest news and sport.
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5: The Bruce Highway now on the brakes of time, southbound between Boundary Road and Anzac Avenue. The Gateway has settled down northbound from 8 Mile Plains up to Belmont after the earlier incident. The Pacific Motorway, though, carrying very heavy traffic into the city through McGregor. Ipswich Motorway, northbound, an absolute car park from Wakehole up to Oxley. The Riverside Express, also very heavy between Vulture Street and William Jolly. Logan Motorway down to 15 k's now westbound through Drewvale, and the Centenary Highway, the usual traffic jam from Darra up to Jindalee. I'm Dennis Lee on Brisbane's 4BC.
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11: Partly cloudy with a possible shower in Brisbane this morning, reaching a top of 25 degrees in the city, 26 in Ipswich and 23 on the Bayside. Looking ahead, mostly sunny tomorrow with a top of 25, a shower or two on Thursday, 23, and showers on Friday, 23. On Moreton Bay, south to southeasterly winds around 10 knots, seas below 1 metre. Right now, it's 17 degrees at Brookfield. I'm Chloe Affleck. More news at 8 on Brisbane's 4BC.
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0: Welcome back to the program. 23 to 8 after 8 o'clock this morning. Alicia Staines, Director of the Maternity Consumer Network, will be joining me to discuss this assurance review that's gone on into the maternity ward at the Toowoomba Hospital. I know she's not happy, and I know a lot of people won't be happy with the report that's come out today. 133-882 is our open line. If you want to have your say this morning. I saw this man on the footy on Friday night when the Bunnies were taking on the Roosters at Allianz Stadium, sitting behind the players. And I tell you what, he's one of the best in the business. I'm talking about Mark Boris, financial guru. Falling property values are starting to hit standard Australian families where it hurts most. And a cooling real estate market is creating serious hesitation around the great intergenerational wealth transfer. I spoke about this last week, and it's happening at my house. Two-thirds of households, wealth tied up in bricks and mortar. Parents are pausing plans to help their kids get into the property ladder. I've got two. But it's also parents delaying their retirement because they don't have enough. And let's be honest, your property is going to be the biggest investment you've got generally. It's more than your super. So I actually think we're making our kids, I think we're making it harder for our kids to get into the property market. Joining us now to make sense of what this means for your family's finances is financial guru and founder of Yellow Brick Road, Mark Boris. Mark, thanks for joining us this morning.
22: Hi, Jason.
0: I don't think they realise how badly they've stuffed this up. And today we now see a report from the Treasury, heavily redacted report, of course, from the Treasury saying that that they advised the government not to go ahead with these CGT changes because house prices would tumble, rents would go up, and it would cut housing supply.
22: Which is a really interesting report because the Treasurer, Jim Chalmers, said that this is advice from Treasury.
0: Yes.
22: That they should be introducing these capital gains tax changes. So there's some sort of, someone needs to reconcile all this sort of stuff and someone needs to come clean and tell us what the hell is going on. Why have they gone and slashed the value of Australian properties across the board? For every single person, and let's say, for every in every 1 year, there's 100,000 people who go and buy a property, which is great, and I like them to get. I want everyone to buy a property, but that'd be great. But in that 100,000 people, new entrants into the marketplace, we would also say that there's around 3 or 4 million people who have just bought a house over the past 5 years. Their property's gone down in value.
0: Mm-hmm.
22: Another 3 or 4 million people who have owned a property maybe for 20 or 30 years, which say someone like you, who's trying to build up wealth to be able to pass some of that wealth down to their kids. You've worked hard, paid your mortgage, did everything right, paid all your tax, you're a great citizen. All you're trying to do is look after your kids for the day that you retire, and now you can't because it's gone down in value. So they've killed off a whole property market. I've never seen in the history of Australian politics, and I've been doing this for a bloody long time, like 50-odd years, I've never seen any government kill off an asset class like this has happened on this occasion.
0: Last time I spoke to you, Mark, you said yourselves with the mortgages you're writing, you're down like something like $500 million. Is that trend continuing as well? Is it hitting hard into the finance market as well?
22: Yeah, look, not just us. Everybody's in the same category. So there's been a lot of reports coming out from the banks, or the banks have been, because they report to the market. that their mortgage, their mortgage businesses are down by 15 to 20%. So, like, if you listen to Tom Panos, what he's saying about the auction market. Normally, this is springtime. Normally, this is full on. Like, normally, there'd be houses up for auction, people turning up to bids, people going up to inspections. It's all just died off. And they've taken the confidence out of what was our biggest asset class in Australia for consumers. That's property. Real estate was our biggest asset class. They just killed it off in one fell swoop. I just think this is the greatest mistake any government has ever made. In an economic sense, I just can't believe it. And no one's accountable. No one's standing up saying, sorry, look, we're going to fix it up. Paul Keating did this when he got rid of negative gearing.
0: That's right.
22: And he brought it back in with 18 months because he realised he made this massive mistake. And it's exactly the same mistake. I mean, it's not like they didn't have history to tell them what to do or what not to do. They have history. And by the way, Jim knows Paul Keating's policies backwards, yet he still persisted with this.
0: Do you think there might be a chance they'll walk this back before July 1 next year?
22: No way, because we've got an election coming up in 20. This would be the greatest embarrassment if they walked it back. This would be the greatest embarrassment of all time. Unless Albanese, you know, the Prime Minister, has intervened on a number of occasions. Recently, he intervened on the immigration policy that was going to be introduced by the Minister for Immigration. Maybe he's going to have a captain's call and say, look, this is no good. We might lose the next election because of this. So I reckon this is so damaging to the electorate. You know, like, once upon a time, Labor Party looked after the working class. And working class, I mean, my man was like that.
0: Mine too.
22: And then, like, our biggest pride and joy was your home. That was, like, we worked hard. My dad worked in a factory, worked hard. But the thing is, he came home, this was his house, and he was paying it off. And one day he was going to own it. And therefore, you know, people like my dad were a stalwart Labor voter.
0: Yeah.
22: Those people have departed, left the Labor Party.
0: What's your advice then for people like me and other parents listening to this now? We're going to help their kids out. What do you do, Mark? Like, what do you do? You just hope and pray that it gets better?
22: Don't vote Labor, mate. I mean, like, yeah, but honestly, like, Liberals have come out and said they're going to get rid of these policies. I haven't really heard what One Nation's going to do about it, but, you know, like, the bottom is, you've got to get rid of the policies. And by the way, do not believe what you're being fed right now, that by Jim Chalmers. Look, we need to see, we need to look at time, this over time, this policy over time.
0: No.
22: In other words, give me time. No, do not believe that. That is rubbish. And by the way, why should you, at any one stage in your life, go through the stress of having to talk to someone like me, you being exasperated by the fact that you're not going to be able to do the thing that you and your partner have been dreaming of for the children who you love very, very much in relation to the hard work that you put in every single day. Why would you believe anybody about what they're saying? Why do we have to sit there and listen to Jim say, oh, just give me time? Well, no, we're not going to give you time. We'll give it to the 2028 and we're going to vote you out.
0: There you go. What's the only answer, right? It's the only answer.
22: I don't know what the answer is. He's not going to back it out. He's not going to walk back on this and say, look, I'm sorry, I made a mistake, because these guys never say sorry. They never admit a mistake. And so, therefore, what else can we do?
0: Well, were your ears burning last week? Because I'm putting together the Common Sense Political Party and I've got you to be our leader. I want to get, you know what I want to do, Mark? I want to get you, Janine Ellis, and I want to get Stephen Baxter. I want to get people who actually know how to run a business running the country. So I've got you up as our leader. Is that okay? Can we go forward with the Common Sense Party?
22: No worries. I don't mind the name of the party, the Common Sense Party. I like that, because that's what we need. We need, like, let's have some common sense. Let's forget about ideologies. Let's forget about that. Let's forget about protecting our position about, please vote me in for the next election because I need to be, you know, stay in power. You only stay in power if you're doing what the majority of the country wants. And the majority of the country, by the way, are common sense. Most people just think about, look, I don't care about all these fancy stuff. Just help me with my home. Help me with the cost of living. Help me pay my gas bills, my electricity bills. make sure that can you make petrol affordable? Like, you know, protect my country. Can I have clean water? Can I have fresh air? I
0: mean, all the basics.
22: These are basic stuff. Let's get back to the basics and forget about all the ideologies. I'm not interested in that stuff.
0: All right. All right, Mark Boris, strong words this morning on The Breakfast Show. Thanks for your time this morning. What are your thoughts? Thank you, mate. 133-882 for What Smoke Alarms. Nicole says he should be treasurer. You know what, Nicole? He should be prime minister. That's what we need. Some common sense leading the joint. 133-882, what are your thoughts? There's more questions about rowing in Rockhampton this time. 500 rowers have had their opinion. Find out what it is next here on 4BC Breakfast, 14 to 8.
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5: At Annerley, keep an eye out for a breakdown on Ipswich Road and Victoria Terrace. Now he's facing southbound towards Ipswich. The Bruce Highway is still very heavy southbound between Boundary Road and Anzac Avenue. Gateway, not a bad run northbound from Emile Plains up to Belmont. The Pacific Motorway carrying very heavy traffic into the city through McGregor. Riverside Express on and off the brakes between Vulture Street and William Jolly as you make your way into the city. Logan Butterway down to 15 k's an hour at times westbound through Drewvale, and the Centenary Highway struggling, an absolute traffic jam from Darra up to Jindalee. I'm Dennis Lee on Brisbane's 4BC.
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0: It's 11 to 8, 133-882 for What Smoke Alarms. The rumour file coming up after 8 o'clock this morning, 8:25. 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
25: Row, row, row your boat gently down the Fitzroy.
0: Jared Blay in Parliament last year. Brisbane 2032 is now considering contingency plans for the Olympic and Paralympic Games following concerns over flooding in the Fitzroy River. Worldwide rowing federations have taken notice of a letter signed by over, wait for it, 500 Australian rowers, which argues against the Rockhampton venue. And that's who we should be listening to about this. National federations from Britain, New Zealand and Germany spoke at the World Rowing Congress meeting to express concerns on behalf of their athletes over Rockhampton's fairness, safety and sustainability. There is something about crocodiles in the river too. I just want to throw that in. They'll row quicker, I guess. Brisbane's 2032 Olympic and Paralympic Organising Committee Chief Executive Cindy Hook has reaffirmed that her organisation is working closely with World Rowing on an 18-month technical assessment of Rockhampton, noting that there are no other Queensland venues that are suitable for hosting. Why is it taking so long? Why is it 18 months? Surely they can knock it over quicker, right? And put this thing to bed. Deputy Premier and Infrastructure Minister Jared Blay, that bloke who was singing Row, Row, Row, this guy.
25: Row, row, row your boat gently down the Fitzroy.
0: Has confirmed that the government will have the final say over the venue, having previously warned the International Olympic Committee that rowing will be held in Rockhampton or not at all. Oh, that was earlier this year. I said last year, but that's when this year when World Rowing and the IOC had cast doubts on Rocky. So we've got some more audio over here. Have a listen.
6: Well, let me answer it as politically correct as I can for you, Hayden, for the IOC. Rowing is going to be in Rocky. If they don't want it in Rocky, it ain't happening. That's a big call for the IOC. So I think they should just proceed.
7: So you just cancelled the rowing?
6: No, I didn't say that. I said it's happening and rowing's happening in Rocky. That's where it's happening.
0: You kind of did say that. Just saying that. And I think the IOC gets the final say. Look, I'm not an expert on organising Olympics, but I think it's their games. We just pay for it. But when 500 rowers are suggesting that they've got concerns, I think you've got to start listening to it, don't you? 133-882. Patrick's in Woody Point. Good morning, Patrick.
9: Hey, Jake. How are you, buddy?
0: Yeah, good, mate.
9: I'm just talking about Mark Boris. I think we talked to him about the housing price of what's going on. I reckon the government's plan, they want the housing to crash. Prices to go right down. So when they bounce back, they're going to get massive capital gains taxes from them, like what the young people will get out of it. So if they crash the market as low as it can go, then when it bounces back in, say, 5 or 6 years, they're going to get massive, if they're still in power, they'll get massive tax gains.
0: Yeah, that could be an angle as well. And I spoke to Evan Lucas just after 6:30 this morning, and he says, look, if you just wanted more taxes, just say, look, we need more taxes. Don't say this is about intergenerational wealth, because it's now making the parents poor who are generally helping their kids get into the market. Thanks for your call, Patrick. Daniel says, common sense party, you're welcome. Is Daniel claiming that, or is he putting C-E-N-T-S? Right, gotcha. Thanks, Daniel. I just thought you misspelt sense. So not saying you're dumb. Steve says, hi, Jason. It's about time the property market had a downwards check. The only people whining are banks, mortgage brokers and real estate agents. Steve in Flinders View. Steve, you know who else? I get what you're saying. And, you know, normally I don't have a problem with that. But what I am concerned about, those who have gone in over their head with the 5% government deposit scheme, who are now finding their properties are worth less than what they actually owe. I worry about those people, Steve, but thanks for your text. Alan says, morning, Jason. Mark Boris is spot on. As a country, we need to get rid of these lying Labor imposters. They don't care about people, only about their, well, alleged corrupt agendas, Alan says. Yeah, well, that's why we want Mark Boris as leader of the Common Sense Party. That's S-E-N-S-E, by the way, Daniel. 133-882. Keep your thoughts coming through. It is 6 away from 8 up next. We know Kylie is playing the AFL Grand Final, but who will be playing the NRL Grand Final? Well, I'm doing some work for the NRL. Find out what next here on 4BC Breakfast.
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10: If you're around Annerley, keep an eye out for a breakdown on Ipswich Road and Victoria Terrace. Now he's facing southbound towards Ipswich. The Bruce Highway is still very heavy southbound between Boundary Road and Anzac Avenue. The gateway down to 30 k's now northbound from 8 Mile Plains up to Mackenzie. And more heavy traffic northbound through Belmont. The Pacific Motorway still carrying very heavy traffic into the city through McGregor. The Riverside Express on and off the brakes between Vulture Street and William Jolly. And the Centenary Highway still an absolute traffic jam from Darra up to Jindalee. I'm Dennis Lee on Brisbane's 4BC.
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0: Rightio, 2-8. If you want to win a double pass to go and see Make Believe Magic, the worlds of Jim Henson, be caller number 4 right now. I've got a double pass to give away. 133-882 on 4BC Breakfast. Oh, that's Kylie Minogue. The AFL have locked her in for the grand final, and that's their entertainment. Meanwhile, the NRL is apparently still weighing up its options.
14: We don't need international pop stars to come in and, our entertainment is our game. And we're still the most viewed sport in Australia. We've still got the top three most watched programs in Australia in the state of origin, and this final series is going to break more records.
15: So what about grand final day, the entertainment? Do we have anyone locked in? Do we have anyone nearly locked in?
14: Nearly locked in. We're negotiating at the moment, but the entertainment for us is our game. You won't get a more entertaining sport than rugby league, and you know other sports, they need these acts. We don't.
0: All right, I just thought I'd help. It sounds like Volandis is being cheap, so I thought I'd help with a shortlist. These groups, these bands are actually available grand final night, and they're in Sydney first. Jelly Beam Jam, a high-energy Sydney party band specialising in everything from the 70s disco to modern pop. Sounds great. Then there's my favourite, The Frocks, a powerhouse all-female cover band famous for filling dance floors with pop rock and dance anthems. And finally, the band Down Under, a versatile group that comes can move from relaxed acoustic tunes to crowd-pleasing classics. Oh, we don't have them. Okay. Look, all terrific bands, all cheap, and I reckon they're still available. So come on, NRL. The AFL has Kylie. We can turn it up with some entertainment, normally booked for Cheryl's 50th at the Bolo. Let's just do it. News time on 4BC.
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11: It's 8 o'clock. Good morning. I'm Chloe Affleck. The opposition believes the Albanese government is using its social media reforms to deflect attention from other key issues. Labor will release draft legislation which would allow users to opt in or out of algorithms that tailor their social media feeds. Tech companies who breach the rules would face fines in excess of $100 million. But Nationals leader Matt Canavan has told News 24 it's just a smokescreen.
16: I'm deeply scared. Skeptical giving any government the power to decide what you read on your phone. I don't trust big tech companies either, but I trust big government just about as much. Are the motives here about harmful content? or are they about trying to tilt the political scales?
11: Fire crews have been working around the clock as they battle multiple blazes across Queensland. Over the weekend, 180 fires were active across the state. A grass fire in South Ripley currently under control, with crews working to strengthen those containment lines. Rural Fire Service Queensland Chief Officer Kelly Jones has told Today we're in a high-risk bushfire period.
1: We know that we're anticipating warmer and drier conditions all throughout spring. That means that bushfires are a significant threat for our communities, and we are likely to see further conditions such as today and over the weekend continue to actually come up in the very short future.
11: Investigations are continuing into a fatal light plane crash in Logan. The aircraft was in the air for just minutes when it crashed into a property at Stockley, sparking a large grass fire and killing the man and woman on board. There are further concerns for the suitability of the Fitzroy River for the 2032 Olympics rowing. The committee is believed to be considering a contingency plan if the river floods, but it's re-sparked a conversation of fairness and safety around the venue. New research has found rare cancers account for a third of all cancer deaths, despite making up only one in four diagnoses. Advocates say more needs to be done to support those who live with the lesser known types of the deadly disease. Rare Cancer Australia Chief Executive Christine Coburn says patients typically have less access to treatments,
2: which obviously is deeply inequitable, and they also experience much worse outcomes, and that's probably because of the other two things, the later diagnosis and access to therapies and diagnostics that other cancers have subsidised on the PBS, for example.
11: And Brisbane ferry services will suspend for another day as workers take further industrial action. The latest 24-hour strike action will take place on Thursday, expecting to cause chaos for commuters. It comes following an attempt by the operator to bypass unions and put an offer straight to employees. To finance, one Australian dollar is buying 72.1 US cents.
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11: Cricket Australia is on the verge of privatising the Big Bash. Eddie Summerfield reports.
5: Despite strong opposition from New South Wales, Queensland and South Australia, Cricket Australia is set to proceed with the privatisation of the Big Bash. States will be allowed to sell off 49% stakes in their franchises. Cricket Australia's board is understood to have met last night, greenlighting the proposal. Of the many sticking points, the players' union will continue to negotiate over just how big a slice of the pie players will receive, and also Cricket Australia plan to tax states that decide not to sell stakes in their respective BBL clubs at the first instance. Should it go smoothly, the Melbourne Renegades expected to be the first franchise sold, potentially before Christmas. Eddie Summerfield, Melbourne.
11: It's 8:04. That's the latest news and sport.
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10: If you're around Annerley, keep an eye out for a breakdown on Ipswich Road and Victoria Terrace. Now he's facing southbound towards Ipswich. The Bruce Highway is still very heavy southbound between Boundary Road and Anzac Avenue. The gateway down to 30 k's now northbound from 8 Mile Plains up to Mackenzie, and more heavy traffic northbound through Belmont. The Pacific Motorway still carrying very heavy traffic into the city through McGregor. The Riverside Express on and off the brakes between Vulture Street and William Jolly, and the Centenary Highway still an absolute traffic jam from Darra up to Jindalee. I'm Dennis Lee on Brisbane's 4BC.
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11: Partly cloudy with a possible shower in Brisbane this morning, reaching a top of 25 degrees in the city, 26 in Ipswich and 23 on the Bayside. Looking ahead, mostly sunny tomorrow with a top of 25, a shower or two on Thursday, 23, and showers on Friday, 23. On Moreton Bay, south to southeasterly winds around 10 knots, seas below 1 metre. Right now, it's 19 degrees at Wynnum. I'm Chloe Affleck. More news at 8:30 on Brisbane's 4BC.
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0: 7 past 8, 133 882 is our open line here this morning. Whatever you say on anything, or send us through a rumour for the rumour file. 825 this morning, we'll get into that. I've got a rumour. Can I share a rumour with you right now? This common sense party I'm putting together, you can take this to the bank with you. So Mark Boris, as you heard us say earlier, I want him as our leader. He knows what he's doing. He understands how to get a nation running. Janine Allis. Haven't spoken to Janine about this yet. Maybe I should. But I'm nominating her to be the deputy leader of the Common Sense Party and treasurer. See, these are all business people. Steve Baxter, who we had on the program last week, says he can't, but I'm putting him in there anyway. He'll look after defence. That's an area that he's getting into heavily at the moment. And one name has been missing from my list as I build my shadow cabinets of the Common Sense Party, Dave Hughes. Hughesy, the housing minister. It makes sense. What do you think so far? 133-882 is our open line. I'm not taking the P155. I'm absolutely dead serious. This party will win the election in 2028. 133-882 is our open line on 4BC. Now, an independent review into Toowoomba's hospital's maternity unit has revealed that serious long-standing problems are still unresolved. Despite multiple investigations over recent years, families are still reporting that their concerns are being dismissed, minimised or lost in the system. And this was a story I pushed really hard on 4BC early this year. In fact, I went up to Toowoomba and I spoke to some of the mothers involved. I sat at their kitchen tables, heard their stories and watched the tears flow when they were recounting what happened to them. And let's kick it off with Chloe, our first mum.
24: If they had done further investigation on the night of the 20th, this is totally preventable. My daughter would not have brain damage. Even if they had have done and conducted the ultrasound at 8:30 the next morning, they could have potentially saved her the brain damage. The surgeon came out with blood still on his arms from grabbing my daughter out of me and said to the girl's godfather that he, if they had waited 10 more minutes, that he would be burying me and my daughter. I have two other children, two others, that I was 10 minutes close to death and not being here.
0: Yeah, these are the stories they're sharing, and I'm sorry, some of this content, it can be a little bit graphic. Horrifying allegations of obstetric violence have also surfaced, including horrific surgical errors where a mother's bladder was cut and a newborn baby's ear was sliced during delivery. I caught up with another mum, Kerri-Anne.
25: And then the OB basically just kept badgering me about a vaginal exam, and I knew that I was going to give birth any minute, basically. I was there.
26: So you didn't feel you needed it?
25: No, I knew that I was fully dilated. I'd waited that long just for the ambulance to get there and waited long enough for my for someone to drive us there. Yeah. So it's not like I just went into labour like that minute. Yeah, it was about five
4: and
25: times.
4: Made it clear that you didn't want that examination.
25: Yes, I said every single time until the last one, I said no.
4: Yeah.
25: I don't remember much else other than that, but I remember saying no.
4: So you pressured it. You feel you're pressured into it.
25: Absolutely,
0: So we've had an assurance review after we pushed and pushed and pushed and pushed and pushed. Would Tim Nicholls come on the program to talk about it? No way. Has Tim Nicholls met any of the mothers? Not a chance. I don't want to talk to them. Why would I want to talk to them? Queensland Health say they are taking the review seriously and are working to fix these issues as a priority. To talk through what these findings mean for local mums and families, we're joined by Alicia Staines. Alicia's been there the whole time for these families. She's the director of the Maternity Consumer Network and has been advocating for safer maternity care for years. Alicia, thanks for joining us.
7: Thanks so much for having me.
0: What's your initial reaction to this report?
7: Well, five pages of a summary. So we know that this isn't actually the original review. There's no mention of the reviewers that were involved. And this is like a pattern of behaviour, not just from Toowoomba, but that we're starting to see from the government, that full transparency on original documents isn't happening. So they're condensed, who knows what's included and what's removed, but ultimately it's not helping anyone, because until you've got transparency in the system, you're not going to regain trust, but the problems are not going to go away, and they haven't gone away. Like, I know that there's been more adverse outcomes, more baby deaths this year.
0: Yeah, incredible. Were you surprised to see that recommendations from so many previous investigations had essentially been overlooked?
7: Yeah, well, and it's the same pattern. None of them have actually been released. So they had a culture review last year, and that somehow became condensed through Darling Downs Health for 16 dot points. And I don't know how you can condense almost 150 recommendations just to 16 points. That was one thing that that review summary did raise, that there seems to be things that are lost. They've had multiple reviews from the Chief Midwives Office to RANSCOG. There's been five. But no one's seen them. No one on the outside has seen them. It is a pattern of behaviour. But if we look to somewhere like the UK, they had we've probably all seen bits and pieces of what's coming out of the UK maternity system. They've just had this giant overarching review. And one of the things that was highlighted amongst that of their recommendations was this lack of transparency with reviews, that they never released properly and in full. There is no accountability or transparency.
0: So why won't they do a proper investigation?
7: Well, the reality is, to me, it seems like they're trying to hide stuff. And it never works, because you never fix problems by trying to hide it. The same patterns of behaviour are still happening, that not listening to women, not escalating concerns or following protocols. It's still happening. Women are still saying this to me.
0: And they just want to, I feel like they just want to move on, Queensland Health. It's just, we've done the assurance review. An assurance review, by the way, it by nature is just a box-ticking exercise anyway.
7: Yes, absolutely. It was never the part nine that had been requested. Yeah. But concerningly for me is there were independent reviewers, and I'm not debating that, but why all of a sudden do we not have their full review? Why is it just a watered-down five-page summary with the government's own logos on it? That is not transparency. We don't know what was said, but I'm assuming if you're getting independent reviewers, they are going to try to be as independent as possible and make recommendations. They've got no vested interest in this. So why then have, you know, whatever they said and whatever recommendations, has it not been published in full?
0: So what we need is the full review released. We want full transparency. What actually was said by these independent reviewers? We need it. We want to know what's going on, and we need it now. Because I don't think anything's going to get done. There are some recommendations they're going to fix, but Queensland Health just want to put this to bed and move on as if nothing happened. Just put it back in the file.
7: Oh, I 100% agree. But even the recommendations are very loose. Like, there's no timelines, no accountability. it's very wishy-washy, the whole summary anyway. And again, it's not just this review that they haven't released. There are so many reviews, all five of them, no one's seen them. Like, you will not drive improvement until you've got transparency and accountability. And you do that by publishing what people are finding about the service.
0: Well, as always, Alicia, I invite Tim Nichols to come onto this program to explain this whole assurance review, but I doubt very much you'll take up the offer. I appreciate your time this morning. Keep fighting, Alicia.
7: Yeah, thank you so much.
0: All right, Alicia Staines from the Maternity Consumer Network joining us this morning, 16 past 8. 4B.

0: near exit 2. That's affecting city-bound traffic. Got delays back to Old Cleveland Road. Expect 20-minute delays trying to get through there as you head into the city. At Annerley, keep an eye out for a breakdown on Ipswich Road and Victoria Terrace. Now he's facing southbound towards Ipswich. And the Centenary Highway is still very heavy from Darra up to Jindalee as you make your way into the city. I'm Dennis Lee on Brisbane's 4BC.
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8: 19 past 8, top of 25. Cloudy with a couple of showers about. That will continue this afternoon. Light winds. Fire danger rating is moderate, 19.6 degrees in Chermside. I forgot to mention, congratulations to our make-believe magic winner at Goma, Tanya from Greenbank. She's going to take her husband, who's a big fan of the Muppets. Celebrate 70 years of your feathered, ticklish and grouchy favourites only at Goma. Get your tickets now. Now, the 4BC rumour file is coming up shortly. If you've got one, 133-882. Yesterday on the rumour file, we got this tip from Bruce in Jimboomba.
9: Rumour has it, bread prices will rise and some small independent bakeries could be forced to close due to new health laws the government are bringing in regarding flour dust in bakeries. Bakeries will have to install flour extraction units by the end of the year.
8: Now, when Bruce told us that, I went, oh, yeah, really? That's... because I've never heard about flour dust being a deadly killer. Well, we've looked into it and it turns out it's completely true. This new regulation, so thank you very much, Bruce, for that. This new regulation is going to change the way flour is handled in kitchens right across the country. While it's meant to improve health and safety, there are real concerns about the impact it'll have on small independent bakers. Joining us on the line to explain what this means for your favourite local bakery is Tony Smith. Tony is the Executive Officer at the Baking Association of Australia. Good morning to you, Tony.
10: Good morning, Jason. How are we going?
8: Good. Tony, what exactly is this new flour dust law all about?
10: Well, first of all, the rumour person is partly right. It won't increase the costs at the moment, that's for sure, but the main thing is that the federal government, Safe Work Australia, have come up with this decision and they didn't involve any industry bodies at all to talk about it. But as of the 1st of December, the laws will come in. And as the industry body, we're working with all state work cover authorities because it will be up to them to police the new measurements of dust flour in the workplace.
8: So, Tony, let me get that right. The federal government didn't even consult the baking industry about this?
10: They

0: consulted no one, but it's not just small bakeries, it's large manufacturing all the way down to, which is true down to your local bakery.
1: Okay. Why is flour dust such an issue? I mean, we've managed to survive for hundreds of years with flour dust in the air. Was it something recommended by anyone other than the federal government looking at it?
0: Well, it's the old story. I mean, you know, I've been around a bit, and I think what you've got to do these days, for those that may remember it, you've got to watch a couple of sessions of Yes, Prime Minister, to get the full understanding of how these guys work. But no, they didn't involve any industry. Many years ago, bakeries, you know, a long time ago, the flour come in Hessian bags. People were exposed to flour in mixing in opened areas and open bowls or troughs. So, yeah, sure, there was a thing around called baker's lungs, there's no doubt about it. But the Safe Work Australia tell us they've been working on this since COVID finished, and no one's even thought to contact any of us for some inputs. But we're on the front foot now. The association's working with each of the state work cover authorities who will have to police this. And they've all been very understanding. We've put together what they call a toolkit, and we're working with bakeries or our members who are, you know, the bakeries who are members, large and small, right across. We've implemented some what they call dust light lapels, which is how they'll measure the dust around the baker's face.
1: Okay. Is this going to be an expensive headache for small bakers? You know, the little one you've got in your suburb, you get a really good sausage roll from and some decent bread. Is this going to have an impact? And could we see some small bakeries close down due to the cost increase to get their, I guess, to get their bakery, their stores ready?
0: Well, you could look. The biggest, we've had a costing done, and for those, for if there was a bakery, for example, that didn't have the right ventilation, they're working in a fully closed area, and they need to put ventilation in, it can cost up to $100,000 to install. Wow. We've had one member contact us who has had a look at it. So a few of them have done a few studies, but the main thing at the moment is, as of December, or even the lead up, the BAA, or the Baking Association of Australia, have invested in some of these lapel dust readers, and they'll be available for all bakery members right across the country. And that's where we're going to start, with getting a guide of what the bakery workplace looks like, and then we're going to work with the bakery owner to improve. And look, I have to say that all the state authority have been very, very happy to do that with us. So that's, we don't want everyone to be frightened and in panic mode, but it is true there is a new law coming in that we can't, you know, there's no arguing about that. The main thing for us as the association, as the industry body, is to work with our members to ensure that they're being proactive. And that's probably that's what they want to see.
1: All right, Tony, I just want to make sure I can still get my Bogan cigar from my local baker. You know, that's the plain bread roll, sausage roll inside with sauce. So I don't want that affected, all right?
0: Ladies will panic if there's no sausage rolls in the morning, that's for sure.
1: That's right. Tony Smith, Executive Officer at the Baking Association of Australia. Thanks for your time.
0: Thank you.
1: 25 past 8. Rumour 5.
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3: At Kalango, we've got a smash on Anzac Avenue near Woolies. That's affecting traffic towards Redcliffe. Expect delays. At the Gabba, we've got a smash on the Pacific Motorway near Exit 2. That's affecting citybound traffic. Got delays back to Old Cleveland Road. Expect 20-minute delays trying to get through there as you head into the city. At Annalee, keep an eye out for a breakdown on Ipswich Road and Victoria Terrace. Now he's facing southbound towards Ipswich. And the Centenary Highway is still very heavy from Darra up to Jindalee as you make your way into the city. I'm Dennis Lee on Brisbane's 4BC.
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1: Up to 7 in 10 people don't wake to standard smoke alarm sounds. Genius uses the sound proven to wake sleepers. Righty, a couple of rumours for you today. Let's get into rumour one. Al, do it yourself. This comes from Ross.
11: Rumour has it Aldi's going to start a 3-month trial where they just use the self-serve checkout daily unless you've got cash.
1: Oh, there you go. That's it from Ross in Deception Bay. Okay, that's when you can put the good bananas through at the cheap banana price. Isn't that what happens? Yeah. Rumour number two, a car park narc. Rumour has it cameras are being used to monitor parking compliances in parts of Brisbane. And I've seen the... There you go. I mean, even parking officers aren't wandering around anymore. We'll just use cameras. Got a rumour for us. We'll get it on tomorrow. 133-882. Thanks to Watch Smoke Alarms. Breakfast at 4bc.com.au. You'll go on the draw for 50 grand at the end of the year and the weekly prize of the Watch Genius Smoke Alarm, professionally supplied and installed. News coming up in just a moment with Chloe. It's 29 past 8. After 8.30 this morning, find out why a school's principal has been forced to walk from her job. I'll give you the details on that after the news, right here on 4BC.
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12: It's 8.30. Good morning. I'm Chloe Affleck. A Liberal MP is playing down suggestions of division within the coalition over planned changes to social media in Australia. Federal Labor is preparing to unveil draft legislation which would allow users to have greater control over what content they see on social media, including an option to opt out of algorithms deciding what shows up in your feed. Liberal Zoe McKenzie is told today the platforms have changed a lot since they were first introduced.
13: The draft will be released later on today, and I'm happy to look at both of them. But you have to realise this is force-fed algorithmic content. This is not 2007 Facebook or Instagram.
12: A man has sustained life-threatening head injuries after falling 5 metres from a wall in South Brisbane. The incident occurred at a location off Grey and Melbourne Street just after 1.40 this morning. The man in his 20s was taken to hospital in a critical condition. One Nation MP Barnaby Joyce has clashed with a TV journalist over his superannuation policy. The minor party believes workers should be able to access one quarter of their super to meet cost of living expenses. But some economists claim it would stoke inflation and erode future retirement income. When challenged about the long-term effects of the policy by the ABC's Sarah Ferguson, Mr. Joyce told her the question was unfair.
14: You just come up with a question. You haven't given me the details.
15: That we would expect you as the Treasury spokesman for that party to be across.
14: The
15: Let's
14: Treasury
15: just try
14: spokesman,
15: it.
14: Not Jesus Christ. Let's... I mean, you have to actually give me the details.
15: Here we go.
14: These.
12: An independent review into Toowoomba Hospital's maternity unit has revealed serious, long-standing problems remain unsolved. A five-page summary report has been made public, identifying issues with the complaints process, with some concerns not being followed up. Maternity Consumer Network Director Alicia Staines told Jason Matthews nothing has changed.
16: Until you've got transparency in the system, you're not going to regain trust, but the problems are not going to go away, and they haven't gone away. Like, I know that there's been more adverse outcomes, more baby death this year.
12: The network and state opposition are calling for a full Parts 9 investigation, a high-level inquiry commissioned under the Hospital and Health Boards Act. A record-breaking El Nino weather event this summer could cause food prices to rise. Experts say the hot and dry conditions are among the key issues which will affect food pricing over the next 12 months. The event is also expected to make conditions difficult for firefighters. And one-fifth of surveyed Australians say they've cut back on how much fresh produce they buy due to rising costs. Canstar Research has named IGA as the most popular supermarket when it comes to customer satisfaction from fruit and vegetables. To finance, one Australian dollar is buying 72.1 US cents.
2: Energex crews work in some tough conditions, but they shouldn't have to deal with threats and violence. Please be respectful. They're here to help. There's no excuse for abuse.
12: Second seed Yelena Rybakina has brushed aside Naomi Osaka in the fourth round of the US Open. Craig Gabriel reports from New York.
17: Yelena Rybakina has kept her chase for number one alive by dismissing Naomi Osaka 6-1, 6-4, and Rybakina will next face Zhang Qinwen. The Chinese player made a remarkable comeback against Iga Swiatek, who led 5-love. Zhang won 7-5, 6-3. Mira Andreeva won in three sets, while in the men's, Alexander Bloks overcame Francisco Cerúndolo 6-3, 4-6, 7-5, 7-5. 21-year-old Bloks is the youngest Belgian to reach a major quarterfinal and the first Belgian man to do it at the US Open. Craig Gabriel, New York.
12: Cowboys forward Reuben Cotter will face the NRL judiciary tonight, trying to free himself to play in Saturday's knockout game against the Sharks. And Cricket Australia is poised to defy opposition from three states and press ahead with privatisation of the Big Bash. It's 26-9.
2: 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It's my
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3: At Kalanga, we're still getting issues after that smash on Anzac Avenue near Woolies. It's still affecting traffic towards Redcliffe. At Greenslopes, got debris on the Pacific Motorway near Cornwall Street. Now, if you're heading towards the Gold Coast, keep an eye out for that. At Annalee, we've still got an issue there too with a breakdown on Ipswich Road and Victoria Terrace. Now he's facing southbound towards Ipswich. The gateway has settled down northbound from 8 Mile Plains up to Mackenzie and all the way up to Belmont. But the Centenary Highway is still struggling at times from Darra up to Jindalee. I'm Dennis Lee on Brisbane's 4BC.
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12: Partly cloudy with a possible shower in Brisbane this morning, reaching a top of 25 degrees in the city, 26 in Ipswich and 23 on the Bayside. Looking ahead, mostly sunny tomorrow with a top of 25, a shower or two on Thursday, 23, and showers on Friday, 23. On Moreton Bay, south to southeasterly winds around 10 knots. Right now, it's 19 degrees at Margate. I'm Chloe Affleck. More news at 9 on Brisbane's 4BC.
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1: 23 to 9, 133-882 is our open line this morning. 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All right, we worked hard on that. 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Let's go to Narangba. Rhonda, good morning, Rhonda.
22: Yes, good morning, Jason.
1: Rhonda, I just want to remind my listeners about who you are. You, unfortunately, 2 or 3 weeks ago, lost your beautiful husband, Fred. He was a Vietnam vet. You were given, again, from the DVA, from the Department of Veteran Affairs, given $3,000 to bury your beautiful husband. And we think that is not good enough when funerals cost way more than that. We actually, you were inspired because I was talking to Angus Taylor at the time, who was doing his bike ride for veterans. And we mentioned to him he was going to follow it up. So here we are. You got so much support from the community, didn't you?
22: Yes, I certainly did, yes. And like I said, it's not about the money. It's just about principle.
1: Yeah.
22: It's about the government supporting our veterans when they come back home. And if they do pass away, like, it's about them supporting our husbands and, like, our families. And, you know, instead of looking after themselves all the time, it just makes me really angry. And I'm very passionate about, you know, the government sort of supporting and, you know, looking after the veterans rather than just saying, oh, you know, we just give them a pension and, you know, well, they think they sort of do the right thing by giving them a pension, which is fine. You know, we do appreciate getting a pension, but when it comes to, like, when your husband passes away, you just can't say, well, all their life is worth is $3,000. So you sort of think, well, it's like I said, it's not about the money. It's about how I feel passionately about looking after the veterans and when they come home.
1: Rhonda, how was the service last Friday? I'm so sorry I couldn't make it, but how was it?
22: No, it's fine. It was absolutely beautiful. It was beautiful. And people just commented, like all the people that came, there's over 100 people there. And and most people said what a beautiful service it was and, you know, how it respected Fred. And he would have been so proud that, you know, that it was so beautiful, like a beautiful send-off for him. And the family just did such a wonderful job of organising everything. And just all they did was ask me questions and I didn't have to organise anything.
1: Oh, fantastic. And how are you? More importantly, how are you?
22: Yeah, so I'm fine, thank you. Like, I've had so many people around, I suppose my feet really haven't touched the ground yet.
1: Sure.
22: And it's just something that you have to learn to live with and, you know, it'll be fine in a few weeks' time. I'll just get back into my life with my friends and my ladies group and do my swimming and everything. So
1: good on you. You know what?
22: Of course, you don't move on.
1: No.
22: You just have to restructure your life. That's all.
1: Well, listen, we're always here. We're going to continue this fight. We have heard back from Angus Taylor's team, and we're continuing the discussions. He is taking the matter further, and it's not about, as you said, not about the $3,000 for you. I just don't want any more families of veterans, particularly Vietnam vets, put in this situation. And he's going to continue the fight for you, and hopefully, we'll catch up with him towards the end of the week, Rhonda. No doubt your beautiful family who have been in touch with us as well, no doubt they're looking after you. And I want you to take care of yourself. And if you ever need anything, you know our number.
22: I will. And thank you so much, Jason, because, you know, the what you said on Friday was absolutely beautiful.
1: Oh, thank you.
22: We just couldn't thank you enough. No. It was absolutely beautiful. And your 4BC and you are just so wonderful that you support people so much out there in the community.
1: Thank you, Rhonda. I appreciate that. You go well. Keep in touch, eh?
22: I will. Thank you very much.
1: 19 to 9, 4BC Breakfast.
0: People you know, opinions that matter, news you can trust. And now, Jason Matthews comments.
1: Now, on a more serious note, I've got to wonder why education standards are dropping in this country. I think I've worked it out. A veteran ACT primary school principal, Janelle Rowe, has walked away from a 34-year career following a bitter dispute over her refusal to promote Wear It Purple Day. She believed an LGBTQIA+ awareness event was inappropriate for children aged 4 to 12 and proposed Bullying No Way Week instead. And my opinion, I think she's right. Every child deserves to feel safe. Every child should be protected from bullying, regardless of who they are or what their family looks like. But you don't need to introduce infants and primary school children to complicated issues of sexuality and gender to teach basic kindness and respect. We bang on about this all the time, about kids respecting each other. And my other question is, why does this need to be in primary school? Schools are struggling to teach children to read, write and add up. Kids can't hold pencils. Teachers are overworked. Classrooms are increasingly difficult to control. And parents are worried about falling academic standards. Yet the education bureaucracy apparently has the time and energy to pursue a respected principal who dared to say this isn't age appropriate. Rowe claims she was directed to support the event, publicly promoted, and even dress for it. When she resisted, she says she was suddenly confronted with allegations about her performance, despite internal documents previously describing her as an outstanding and highly capable leader. So what changed? She stood up for what she thought was right. If her account is accurate, this wasn't education. It wasn't inclusion. It was ideological enforcement, and anyone who questioned it was pushed aside. And that should frighten every single parent. If you don't get on board, things could be made up about you. Kids, I'll tell you what, schools do not own our children. Bureaucrats and activists do not get to decide when 4-, 5-, and 6-year-olds should be introduced to conversations about sexuality and gender. These kids should just be allowed to play. Learn to get on with each other. For God's sake, can you teach the kids to hold a pencil? Because the kids nowadays can't. Teach them how to turn a page in a book. Educate them on education. When it comes to sexuality and gender, you know what? With all due respect, that's our responsibility. That belongs to the parents and the grandparents, not you. Teach the kids to be kind. Teach them not to bully. But stop using primary school classrooms to push social and political agendas. You know what? Stop trying to brainwash our kids. These are young kids. Let them learn. Let them play. Let them just be children. And I suspect most fair-minded Australian parents hearing this today are asking the same questions as I am today. How did simply saying this isn't appropriate for little kids become a career-ending offence? Good on you. Well done, Janelle Rowe. We need more people like you in our education system and less bureaucrats. 133-882 is our open line. If you want to have your say on this morning, Gary Hargrave. I know he met Peter Brock a couple of times. It's 20 years since we lost Brocky today. We'll chat with him next year on 4BC Breakfast.
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3: At Galanga, we're still getting issues after that smash on Anzac Avenue near Woolies. It's still affecting traffic towards Redcliffe. At Greenslopes, got debris on the Pacific Motorway near Cornwall Street. Now, if you're heading towards the Gold Coast, keep an eye out for that. At Annalee, we've still got an issue there too with a breakdown on Ipswich Road and Victoria Terrace. Now he's facing southbound towards Ipswich. The Gateway is settled down northbound from 8 Mile Plains up to Mackenzie and all the way up to Belmont, but the Centenary Highway is still struggling at times from Darra up to Jindalee. I'm Dennis Lee on Brisbane's 4BC.
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1: Welcome back to the program. 12 away from 9. Gary joins me in just a moment. Crime, it feels like it's getting worse every day. To help something about it, 4BC is joining the Voice for Victims Foundation for the Climb Against Crime, Wednesday, 16th of September. Join myself and Gary when we broadcast live with our separate shows. We're not teaming up. We're doing our separate, although we should. We're doing it live from the Storybridge Adventure Climb. Could you imagine Gary and I just yelling at clouds? 56 climbers made up of business and community leaders from across Brisbane will raise funds that will help drive awareness, practical support and guidance for the Voice for Victims Foundation. Make sure you donate today. 133-882 is our open line. Roscoe's in Townsville. Good morning, Roscoe.
27: Jase, how the hell are you, mate? You looking well?
1: Yes, I am. I always look well on the wireless.
27: Yeah, mate. No, hey, I haven't heard that term mentioned in about 40 years, eh?
1: Okay. Well, if anything, I'm original. What can I do for you this morning, Roscoe?
27: Mate, you were mentioning the great debacle about flour.
1: Yes.
27: Right?
1: Baking flour, yes.
27: Yeah, flour's a staple, right? We need flour. Well, I use it here only because I was born and bred in the bush.
1: Yep.
27: You know, flour is a staple in this house. But flour dust is highly explosive.
1: Not baking flour.
27: Yes.
1: Okay, I'm interested.
27: Yeah, see, it's carbohydrates and starch.
1: Right.
27: And the airborne particles of flour dust, are highly explosive.
1: Okay.
27: How I learned that.
1: Yes.
27: Many years ago.
1: I feel like I'm not going to like this, but go ahead, yes.
27: I was a young truckie. And I was over at Nunda there, and I had a B double load of ton bulk of bags of flour, see?
1: Roscoe, I'm running out of time. The show ends soon, yes?
27: Yeah. I'm there anyway. I get out of the bloody truck and start unstrapping there, and I got the smoke in the mouth.
1: Yeah. Oh, God.
27: And this bloke come out, and he fed a new one on a platter, okay? And that's how I found out that it's explosive.
1: Yeah, right. Gotcha. All right, Roscoe, thank you. We're talking about flour dust before. Even the bakers didn't know this was being worked on. It's such a, I don't know, it's one of those silent killers in Australia, apparently, flour dust. What about colour runs at schools? Oh, don't say that too loud, 349. The bureaucrats will be working out a way to kill those off as well. Tony's in Aspley. Good morning, Tony.
28: Yeah, g'day, mate. Just a bit of a different perspective on the whole drop in housing prices and everything.
1: Yep.
28: Around about 25 years ago, we bought a house north side of Brisbane for around about $149,000. Yep. We were given advice that, you know, over the lifetime of our loan, our home would end up being around about $450,000
1: to $500,000.
28: Yeah. It's hit that point now, and it's well over $1 million worth. And without any improvements, it's the same house as what we moved into. Now, look, like everybody else, I love the fact that I've got all that money sitting there and everything, but it's when you look at how much it has gone up, it's quite excessive, and that's largely because of governments and the poor policies. But as soon as I start losing a bit off that, obviously I'm like everybody else going, no, I'm losing money. But I've also got four daughters who are, approaching 30, and they're all trying to get into the housing market. They're all professional people. There's two teachers, one nurse, and one's an anesthesiologist. And only one of those girls has been able to get into a house at the moment. And one's trying to, and it looks like she may have made it. The other two are, sitting there going, Dad, we're kind of going to miss out. We were about to sell probably in another year or two, but we're now thinking, well, we might just ride out the wave and wait and see what happens and go from there, because we're not 100% ready to retire, but we are starting to think about it.
1: Oh, we all are, Tony. Look, that's the other side of this big housing debate. However, probably like a lot of parents, my wife and I were looking at using the equity in our house to help our kids get into the market. Well, guess what? That equity is now slowly disappearing. And only a third of Australians actually have a mortgage. There's two-thirds who are facing higher rents because of these decisions and a slowdown in housing supply, which is, it's causing havoc. More and more people sleeping on the streets. I get that side of it as well, mate, but I think it's bigger than this stupid government can actually cope with. 7 to 9. Gary Hargrave coming in after 9 o'clock this morning. By the way, Gaz, what is coming up? We'll just turn your microphone on.
7: That's right. I'll just yell at the cloud and hope it'll bounce down towards you.
1: It'll get here eventually.
7: I know. You've got the work experience, kid, pushing the buttons, but that's all right. Hey, Jason, good to see you. Talking flower dust, I think we're hearing a lot of bull dust. That's even more explosive and impactful. Look, I've heard you give your nice commentary and of course, the interview with Dick regarding the 20th anniversary of Brockie's passing. Can you remember back what it was like 20 years ago? We had...
1: Well, we were in mourning for Steve Irwin.
7: Well, the awful news of Steve Irwin. Yeah. I was in Parliament that day, and John Howard went very grey in the face when the news came through. And then a few days later, Peter Brock...
1: Yeah.
7: So we'll talk to Craig Lowndes this morning. And he,
1: one of the greats.
7: He is one of the bridges as well from the era of Brock. He was in awe of Brock and, of course, then went on to try and be a modern-day Peter Brock. No will, no way. You want to talk about the fact that one in two Queenslanders don't have a will.
1: I've got one, but it's so old.
7: Well, it doesn't matter. Is it still valid?
1: I don't know.
7: Well, anyway, one in two Queenslanders don't have a will. Tex Perkins, famous for The Cruel Seed, did a magnificent job tribute to Johnny Cash years ago. He'll be at Night of the Parkland on Friday. He's going to join us as well live this morning. And the whole social media thing, mate, I heard you talk about what's happening with that Canberra school principal. What is going on in Canberra? They want to control what we can and can't see and what we, they'll take offence on behalf of us. This is dangerous stuff. We fought wars for less.
1: Hey, do you want to be my political party? It's the Common Sense Party.
7: Okay, well, I think I already started that one. I've got it registered.
1: Have a listen. I've got Mark Boris as our leader.
7: Mm-hmm.
1: Janine Allis as our deputy and treasurer. She doesn't know that yet. Steve Baxter, Minister for Defence. Hughesy.
7: He's got an offence as well, Steve. I know him well.
1: Hughesy, Housing Minister. He's got that many of them.
7: Yeah.
1: So what can we? We'll find your role.
7: Yeah, okay.
1: International relations. You could be our foreign
7: jelly
1: minister.
7: Jelly roll, I'll be fine.
1: Okay. Gary Hargrave, that's a very good reference to modern music.
7: You like that?
1: I'm impressed.
7: I'm not getting a tat, though.
1: No, it's because you heard him abuse Trump the other day. 133-882.
7: After 9, mate.
1: We'll continue the conversation with Gary. But right now, let's do this, shall we? Your cue to call. 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Call us now. It is 4 to 9. 4BC Breakfast.
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3: At Green Slopes, we've got debris on the Gateway Motorway near Cornwall Street. Now, if you're heading southbound toward the Gold Coast, keep an eye out for that. At Annerley, keep an eye out for a breakdown on Ipswich Road at Victoria Terrace. Now he's facing southbound towards Ipswich. Now the Ipswich motorway citybound, an absolute car park through Darra, and more delays from Maruka as you make your way into the city. And the Centenary Highway still on and off the brakes from Darra up to Jindalee. And the Gateway has settled down northbound from 8 Mile Plains up to Belmont. I'm Dennis Lee on Brisbane's 4BC.
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1: Congratulations to Stacey from Bean Lee. She's going to take her grandson to the Belvedere. That'll be a great time. $150 Belvedere Hotel voucher. Start your day right at the Bell. Waterfront views, Brekkie classics and great coffee. Open from 8 o'clock. It's the perfect way to kick off your morning by the bay. And baking flour is explosive, but only when you're suspended in the air as a fine dust. Okay, there you go. I learn something every day. Maybe it is dangerous. What am I talking about? Gary's next. Keep the conversation going. 133-882.
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12: It's 9 o'clock. Good morning. I'm Chloe Affleck. Labor will unveil its digital duty of care legislation today, which would strengthen current social media rules. Federal politics editor Michael Packey.
14: The Albanese government will release draft legislation which would allow social media users to opt out of algorithms which tailor the content they see. The eSafety Commissioner would be given extra power to monitor the situation and fine tech companies in excess of 100 $100 million if they breach the rules. Labor MP Daniel Molino says it's about keeping people safe online.
2: We need to ensure that these kinds of platforms are designed in the interests of consumers.
14: Liberal MP Zoe McKenzie says she wants to see the fine print but is open-minded to what is being suggested.
13: This is force-fed algorithmic content. This is not 2007 Facebook or Instagram.
14: But some of her coalition colleagues are less enthusiastic about what is being proposed. Michael Packey, Canberra.
12: Healthcare unions from around the country say urgent reform is needed to ensure the aged care system is fit for purpose. The Australian Nurses and Midwives Federation is launching a campaign in Canberra today to raise the standard of care for older Australians. Federal Secretary Annie Butler says a recent survey revealed alarming results.
15: More than 3,000 of our members working in aged care told us about the significant problems, which are related to staffing, increased workplace violence and aggression, and just a lack of a transparency for the billions of dollars of taxpayer funding that's going into aged care.
12: The Olympic rowing event to be held in Rockhampton is once again sparking concern. The Brisbane 2032 committee is considering a contingency plan in case rain floods the Fitzroy River during the Games. It comes as athletes and the peak body voiced their concerns about the suitability for the proposed venue. Master Builders Queensland is warning the state is heading for a tradie shortage by the end of the decade. New analysis has found the work shortage could blow out to more than 17,000 by 2030. It's expected to impact the build of schools, homes and Brisbane 2032 Olympics infrastructure. And unionised staff at the University of Queensland will take part in a half-day strike this afternoon as they fight for a better pay deal and improved conditions. The National Tertiary Education Union have rejected a proposed wage increase of 2.8%. Queensland Secretary Michael McNally says they're also demanding stronger human oversight when AI is used to make decisions affecting workers.
16: We want humans to make decisions about whether or not someone's meeting their probationary requirements, not some algorithm. We want people to be making decisions about whether or not someone is performing poorly. All of the other universities that have agreed to their enterprise agreements in this round so far have agreed to include an AI clause.
12: To finance, one Australian dollar is buying 72.1 US cents.
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12: The North Queensland Cowboys are preparing Reuben Cotter's defence ahead of a judiciary hearing tonight. He's pleading not guilty to a careless high tackle charge, which threatens to rule him out of Saturday night's elimination final against the Sharks. At the US Open, second seed Yelena Rybakina has swept Naomi Osaka aside in the fourth round, 6-1, 6-4. Cricket Australia is set to announce a partial privatisation of the Big Bash League, despite opposition from New South Wales and Queensland. States will be allowed to explore the sell-offs of 49% stakes in the BBL franchises. It's 9:04. That's the latest news and sport.
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3: At Greenslopes, we've got debris on the Gateway Motorway near Cornwall Street. Now, if you're heading southbound towards the Gold Coast, keep an eye out for that. At Annerley, keep an eye out for a breakdown on Ipswich Road at Victoria Terrace. Now, he's facing southbound towards Ipswich. Now, the Ipswich Motorway citybound, an absolute car park through Darra, and more delays from Maruga as you make your way into the city. And the Centenary Highway still on and off the brakes from Darra up to Jindalee, and the Gateway has settled down northbound from 8 Mile Plains up to Belmont. I'm Dennis Lee on Brisbane's 4BC.
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12: Partly cloudy with a possible shower in Brisbane this morning, reaching a top of 25 degrees in the city, 26 in Ipswich and 23 on the Bayside. Looking ahead, mostly sunny tomorrow with a top of 25, a shower or two on Thursday, 23, and showers on Friday, 23. On Moreton Bay, south to southeasterly winds around 10 knots, seas below 1 metre. Right now, it's 20 degrees at Wilston. I'm Chloe Affleck with more news at 10 on your newsleader, Brisbane's 4BC.

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1: 7 past 9 and very good morning to you. Big shout out to everybody around Ripley. Those bushfires haven't gone away, and I know there's been fires also around the Bruce Highway heading out towards Port Curtis in central Queensland as well. The fires are there. The infrastructure is getting damaged. All sorts of things are happening. Our big shout out to all our fireys right around Queensland. As a result of the last couple of days, we thank you more than we normally do. 133-882 is, of course, the 4BC open line. 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
1: 4BC here in Brisbane, Southeast Queensland, 4RO, Rockhampton, Central Queensland, around the rest of our great state on the Resonate program. Coming up, a lot of things really today. We'll talk to that amazing seven-time Bathurst champ, Peter Brock, protege Craig Lowndes, a little bit later on this hour. Of course, Peter Brock, 20 years ago since we lost him, a true giant of Australian sport. And I'm hoping Craig will share his thoughts on what Brocky was really like behind the closed doors. I got to meet him a couple of times, and there's a lot of emotion involved in winning. Winning at Bathurst. We'll talk to a true champ himself, Craig Lowndes. Kind of the bridge from the era of Brock to the era of now. It is Wills Week also in Queensland. About half of people in our state don't have a valid will. And you need to do something about it, how you can protect your loved ones, secure your legacy. It only takes, they say, 10 minutes. Tara Castle from Queensland Gives will join us after 11 o'clock today. Looking forward to this chat as well. Tex Perkins. Now, this bloke's about 6'300". He is a huge unit. Charismatic on stage. The Cruel Sea was his band. It's their 30th anniversary show at Night at the Parkland on Roma Street this Friday. Tex did this amazing tribute to Johnny Cash, the Man in Black. And we will have a chat to him live a little bit later on. It's all part, of course, of the Brisbane Festival. Spring has well and truly sprung. $150 flowers for everyone. Vouchers to give away, of course, to one of our best callers today. So why don't you make it you? 133-882. 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And, of course, we also have a double pass to go along and see the worlds of the Jim Henson Company. It's called Make Believe Magic.
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1: You just got to laugh. Anything to do with Jim Henson, the amazing work that the late Jim Henson was able to produce through all the Muppets. I think he actually gave us that term Muppets. That's what MP stands for, Muppet Person. Not Member of Parliament, Muppet Person. That's what it is. Thank you, Jim Henson. Anyway, 70 years of the sort of feathered and ticklish, grouchy favourites. It's all happening at Goma. Chloe will keep us up to date on the news. Dennis has the traffic, 133-882. Thanks to Watch Smoke Alarms and 0499-880-882. Mornings at 4bc.com.au. And, of course, you can also follow us on our various social media things until the algo rhythm, or is it the elbow rhythm? That's what they reckon. The federal parliament today are looking at changing the algorithms about what you get on your social media feed. What are they going to do to us? The elbow rhythm. It's going to hit us with a big stick. That was a song, wasn't it? Ian Dury and the Blockheads. Hit me with your elbow rhythm stick. Hit me. Anyway, TikTok, Facebook, Instagram, X, while we've still got it. You twit face. You can also subscribe to our YouTube channel. Download the 4BC app. Just go to any of the app stores, Google or Apple. 133-882 is our number.
0: 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This is 4BC Mornings. And now, Gary Hargrave comments.
1: I mean, no offence by this comment, but it's really the annual biggest religious event in Australia. It really is. Of course, a couple of weeks from now, it is Bathurst for another year, 20 years to go today. We lost Peter Perfect, the king of the mountain. I met Peter Brock there back in 1983. He was hard to get to. He'd won the previous year. That was the big year where Dick hit the rock. And, of course, Dick was coming back. But Peter Brock, he was the GOAT, the greatest of all time. He is. And few names evoke the kind of passion, raw passion, of Australian motorsport like Peter Brock. He was charismatic. He really was the face of a real tribal sporting landscape. I don't know if you've ever been to Bathurst, but if you walked up there with the colour blue on amongst the Holden supporters, you'd find out. You just would. But Peter Brock was also more than that. He was a technical innovator. In fact, the technical innovator of his generation. It was a time when you didn't just buy a car. You picked a side. You're either Ford or you were Holden. It was what blokes talked about. But before he became the undisputed messiah of the red line, Peter Brock's motorsport journey had surprisingly diverse roots. And back in those earliest of days, he actually honed his natural driving talent, build testing a home-built Austin A30. It was powered by a Holden engine. And he even piloted Ford products in early grassroots competition. But once he was drafted into the Holden dealer team back in, 1969, history was on an unshakable course. Because Brock didn't merely race for Holden. He bled red. And his fierce loyalty to the Holden racing team and the Holden dealer team, HDT banner, it transformed motorsport from a niche technical sport into a national religion. It really did. People stopped. They just stopped for the day. I got a mate who still has the Esky beside his chair with strict instructions. If you ring me, I'm not answering. Toilet breaks are rare. It's almost like he puts the, kit on so he doesn't have to get up and miss a second of the great race. But for Peter Brock, he carried the hopes of millions of Holden workers and the fans on his shoulders every time he lined up on the grid. And, of course, the legendary Ford v. Holden divide, it was defined by these amazing battles Brock waged against his greatest rivals, including Canadian-born Alan Moffat and our very own Queensland folk hero, the great Dick Johnson, who spoke to Jason Matthews earlier today. And back in the 1970s, that Brock versus Moffat, that was a battle, contrasting personalities, engineering philosophies. Alan Moffat, and he took me for a lap around Lakeside about a dozen years ago. Sadly, he's no longer with us, Moffat. But Alan Moffat was the clinical, meticulous, professional. He knew how to drive around that Lakeside circuit. Holy cow, still remember it very well. Peter Brock, he was this naturally gifted, approachable Australian hero in his nimble Taranas. And by the 1980s, Ford's champion, of course, was Dick Johnson. He was earthy, and still is, straight-talking, still is. He has Queensland charm, still has it. But he made his battles with Brock the focal point of Australian sport. Now, Dick was the reason I went to Bathurst in 1983 and 84 when I was working for Channel 7. We went down to spend the weekend with Dick. Forest Elbow, I'll never forget that prank that he had. Yuck. But racetracks across the country, they were divided into seas of red and blue. Now, if Peter Brock was the king, Mount Panorama at Bathurst definitely was his kingdom. The Great Race was the ultimate proving ground. And Brock's record of 9 wins on the mountain remains legendary. 9 pole positions demonstrated unmatched raw speed across the mountain's daunting drops and high-speed straights. I drove around at 40 kilometres an hour. It frightened the out of me. They were doing a lot faster than that. You see, Brock was not just a driver. He was a visionary tuner, developer of cars. He transformed high-volume Holden Commodores into high-performance premium road cars. And these HDT vehicles, well, they bridged the gap between track-focused race machines and luxury road touring cars. It established a template for high-tech domestic vehicle enhancement here in Australia. We used to make

0: 20 years ago today, September of 2006, Australia was already plunged into profound collective grief because just, what, 4 days earlier than today, we lost Steve Irwin. September 8 of 2006, Brock was killed instantly when his Daytona coupe skidded into a tree during the Targa West rally in Western Australia. He was only 61 years old. Australia lost two massive cultural figures within days. I think it stunned our country. Who was going to be next? It comes in threes. It was a huge personal tragedy. But I think Peter Brock's death also symbolically marked the beginning of the end for Australia's native automotive culture, which is a point that I think we need to stop and think about. He was the spiritual anchor of all things Holden. And Brock embodied an era when Australians built, modified and raced uniquely Australian domestic cars. And since Peter Brock's passing, all the changing global economics, the shifting consumer tastes, I guess a lot of people like SUVs. And of course, there was the eventual withdrawal of manufacturing subsidies. It just led to the end of the Holden brand. And I guess Holden's gone. But Peter Brock, he remains immortal. And whether you were a Ford man or a Holden man, Ford woman or a Holden woman, it's true. He set the golden standard of racing perfection. Peter Perfect. His legacy lives on every time cars race up that mountain at Bathurst. Now, I saw Peter Brock. It was a very small, private, intimate Australian citizenship ceremony. Alan Moffat decided in 2004, after all the years he'd lived in Australia, he wanted to become an Australian citizen. And Ron Walker, who was running the Melbourne Grand Prix back in those days, asked me as a minister to come to the Grand Prix office to preside. And I went. I went. Why wouldn't I? Alan Moffat, citizenship ceremony. I got to confer Australian citizenship on him. But what was really amazing is that there was a special guest. And the normally unflappable Moffat, I watched this bloke, this amazing tough guy, Alan Moffat, tear up because guess who walked in? Yeah, Peter Brock. Peter Brock walked into the room, big surprise to everybody, and Alan Moffat teared up. It made a very, very special, solemn occasion even more special. Put it this way, as usual, Peter Brock made the occasion perfect. We remember Peter Brock. You might have your own memories as well. 133-882. We'll get on to all the news of the day as well. Stick with us here, 4BC, and throughout Queensland. It's 21 past 9.
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2: The Riverside Express still causing a few issues into the city between Vulture Street and William Jolly. At Greenslopes, debris on the Gateway Motorway near Old Cleveland Road on-ramp. Now, that's mainly affecting southbound traffic towards Rochdale. At Annerley, keep an eye out for a breakdown on Ipswich Road and Victoria Terrace. Now, he's facing southbound towards Ipswich. And the Ipswich motorway is still very heavy citybound through Darra and more delays through Maruka. And the Centenary Highway will give you a slow run from Darra up to Jindalee. I'm Dennis Lee on Brisbane's 4BC.
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6: At 24 past 9, 133-882, thanks to Watch Smoke Alarms. Yes, King of the Mountain, but Her Majesty, Her Late Majesty Queen Elizabeth died also on this day 4 years ago at the age of 96, Balmoral Castle. I do recall that vividly and how sad and devastated I was, not wanting a name drop. But it's funny, when you stop and think about it, that I met her on about 7 occasions. I got a couple of photos with her, which I will cherish. This was the most powerful woman in the world. Her shadows cast long years after she's gone. What an amazing sense of service she brought to the role as monarch of Australia and indeed of the whole Commonwealth. She died peacefully at about 3 o'clock in the afternoon local time. It was publicly announced later that evening. But I do recall it vividly, and her passing plunged me in the grief, and I'm sure a lot of people did, because our entire lives we knew Queen Elizabeth. We just knew her as the stable hand on the tiller, no matter how tumultuous and how cruel the sea was. Yeah, I could text Perkins on in an hour. So he was from a band called The Cruel Sea. I mean, no matter how difficult life was, Elizabeth seemed to be the one stable factor. So we do stop and remember her passing at 96. Her mum lived to be, what, 101? And we all thought Elizabeth would go on forever. I thought she'd still be here now. How different the world would be if she was. Might have your own thoughts, your own memories at well. Ben at Yarrabilba, you've got a Peter Brock meeting story, mate. Hey, great to talk to you.
7: Yeah, thanks, Gary. Yeah, I was probably 18 or 19 at the time, and just at the service station putting some petrol in my VL Commodore,
6: yep.
7: The proud Holden owner, and a black Monaro pulled up next to me, and I didn't sort of think too much of it, and I thought to myself, geez, the bloke putting in fuel looks a bit like Peter Brock. And, you know, after I paid and walked past, I thought, it does look like him. And then after he went in and came back out, I said, look, I'm sorry to bother you, but are you Peter Brock? And his response was, well, I was when I looked in the mirror, so hopefully nothing's changed since then. And I said, look, I'm a big fan, you know, love Holden. Is there any chance I can get an autograph? And he said, yeah, sure. And I said, but I said to him, look, I don't have anything to sign with. He said, oh, don't worry about it. Sat in his car, reached across to his glove box, and he opened it, and it was full of marking pens. So clearly he never got asked for autographs before. But he grabbed one out, and he said to me, what would you like me to sign? And I said, well, look, in all honesty, I wasn't ready for this, but what about a signature on my car somewhere? And he said, what about the dashboard? And I said, yeah, great. So sat in the passenger seat, put a nice big Peter Brock signature on the passenger side of the dashboard, and shook his hand, and just one of the nicest blokes with just a very calm, pleasant personality. It was a great moment being a young kid, just to sort of see someone you idolise just be a person, just be a human being. It was amazing.
6: What a lovely story. So, Ben, did you ever sell the car and did you suddenly have an increase in the value once Peter Brock's signature was on the dash?
7: Well, unfortunately, I did have an accident in that car, which deemed it not repairable. However, I did have a friend who was building a fake Walkinshaw, so I gave him my dashboard and... Yeah, I'm sure he's, made some good money off that somewhere down the track.
6: I would have thought so. I mean, you'd want to bronze the dashboard if you had Peter Brock's signature on it.
7: Yeah.
6: Mate, I found him to be absolutely pleasant but unbelievably humble in the sense that you could not say too much that was ever wrong about this bloke. He was beautifully mad. You know, he was like the crazy genius in some ways, but you can't dispute his ability. And the fact that he showed up at Moffat's citizenship ceremony just proved that no matter how aggressive it looked on the telly, no matter how aggressive it seemed on the racetrack, they were just all good mates, which is a nice story.
7: And I think it's that proves it, because the impression that I got from Brocky was that he wasn't someone that knew how to have any malice in his heart. He was every moment in his life was happiness to him, and you know he was his happiest, I think, bringing joy to people, whether it was winning races for the fans or being there for mates like with Moffat. So
6: yeah,
7: just a brilliant example of a human being.
6: Well, mate, we'll talk to Craig Lowndes in a moment, but I tell you what, I'm going to give you the $150 flowers for everyone voucher, mate. I hope you've got somebody you can give those flowers to, or just enjoy them yourself, because that is a great story. Ben, thank you for sharing. Ben at Yarrabilba, and you can say hello to spring with Farm Fresh Flowers from flowersforeveryone.com.au. Robert's at Castle Dine. You also met Peter Brock, Robert.
3: Yeah, Gary, I'm young.
6: Good, mate. Good to talk to you.
3: Good to talk to you too. And it was down at the Gold Coast when the Indy cars were up here about probably 25, 30 years ago. And we were at Miller's Bar and Grill, and it was just packed with people. And this somebody at the back was pushing me. Geez, you know, it was getting a bit raucous. And I turned around, and it was Peter Brock. Anyway, I'm talking to Peter for the next 20 minutes. What a lovely man. And I just kicked myself. I didn't get his autograph or take a photo with him. But he just told me his whole life story in 20 minutes.
6: Wow.
3: I was a big fan of him. My first car was a Tirana hatchback.
6: Did you pretend you were Peter Brock as you were driving it, mate? That's the big question.
3: Yeah, we did. And also, I saw him only a couple of days ago. I was going to Melbourne at the airport, and I saw him. He was going to Western Australia to do that where he got killed in the accident. I saw him about 3 days before that at the airport. He was going to Western Australia.
6: Heavens above. Well, mate, that's...
3: Never forget that.
6: Yeah, you sure would never. And thank you for sharing. That's Robert at Castle Dine. The Peter Brock stories are out there. I love the idea that everyday Australians can see somebody who's an everyday Australian who does extraordinary things and actually have those stories to share. We'll have a chat to Craig Lowndes. He won 7 times at Bathurst. He was a genuine fan of Peter Brock, and he's going to join us very soon, actually, here at 4BC. At 29 minutes to 10, I want to make a comment about this legislation that's coming out of Canberra today, just so that we can walk and chew gum at the same time a bit. I'm scared. I am actually scared that you've got the very senior levels of the Canberra-based bureaucracy, people who are on $1 million a year, have decided there are some things you should never see on social media. Now, they're trying to say it's the benevolent government that's going to protect you from misinformation, going to protect you from things you don't want to see on the internet. This is censorship. This is about controlling free speech. And the beauty about free speech is that you've got to be prepared to hear things that you don't want to hear. You've got to be prepared to accept there are people with other opinions. But government itself seems now scared about everyday Australians and their growing anger towards government. So what's their response? They're going to shut down the elbow rhythms, as they're being called, shut down the algorithms, that's the technical term. If you click and like something, if you're interested in something, if you view something on Facebook, Twitter, Instagram, whatever, the system, we all know this, the system gathers information about you. So, oh, well, they're interested in that topic, so I'll send them more. Or maybe we've reached an age profile. Or if you like to look at what the price of eggs is, then maybe we'll send you things about the poultry industry. I mean, this is the sort of stuff. But government says, oh, you might get misinformation. This is because government wants to control what you see and what you hear and what you read. And this is frightening. And I think we should feel very seriously concerned about all of that. We'll talk about that a bit more over coming days, because I think it's a major issue that's developing right now. They've banned social media for under 16s. Many people seem to like it. I still say in principle it was the beginning of something else. Guess what? The something else is now happening. The something else is now happening. What is next? That's the part that frightens me. And Jeff in the South Burnett, just to break us up a little bit, he says, Gary, breaking news out of Canberra, Blackout Bowen was listening to you talking about gas-guzzling Bathurst cars, and he's now locked in the fetal position under the dispatch box. See, that's funny. Like a bit of humour. Keep it coming, 133-882. Thanks to Watch Smoke Alarms, 0499-880-882 if you want to send us a text. It's 27 to 10.
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20: 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The Mountain Master, Brock, 9 times winner, back in a Holden, and gee, he's really on the limit.
6: Oh, it's hard to believe in it. 20 years ago today, we lost a true giant of Australian sport, the King of the Mountain, Peter Brock. Two decades on, this name still carries enormous weight. And, of course, coming up very soon, 2026 Repco Bathurst 1000 shaping up to be an absolute blockbuster celebration of everything, frankly, everything he built. The fans will always remember Peter Perfect, and plenty of stories coming through from people who met the man, the moments they had with him, those little touches that only, I guess, we can do here in Australia. But few blokes know him better than his young apprentice, his teammate, his close mate. He's a 7-time Bathurst champion in his own right, the very first driver to lift that emotional Peter Brock trophy back in 2006. 20 years on, let's talk about Peter Brock's legacy. Australian motorsport royalty Craig Lowndes joins us. Craig, appreciate your time, mate. Hard to believe, 20 years.
21: Yeah, good morning, Gary. I think, look, absolutely. It's one of those things that you remember where you were at that moment. We all got told that news, and I do. And it is unbelievable. It's been 20 years. And yes, you're right. We go to Mount Panorama in a couple of weeks' time to race one of the biggest races of the year for us in Supercar world, but also to celebrate what Peter stood for. And as you rightly said, an icon of the motor racing world, in the sense that he was recognised globally. It wasn't just here in Australia, but around the world. And yes, you're right, I was lucky enough to spend some time and grow up in a lot of ways, because I went to the same high school, played AFL football in the football club as where he did. So I grew up very much, I suppose, somewhat in his shadows.
6: But does that worry you? Grew up in the shadows of greatness? Nothing wrong with that.
21: No, I suppose, look, we're all individuals. I think that my personality, I think, was very, very similar to what Peter stood for and what he did. I enjoy, dealing with fans. I enjoy the motor racing fraternity. And he taught me a lot in a lot of respects, of not necessarily the driving aspects, which he did, but it was more the off-track activities where he was ahead of his time, where he embraced everyone. He really took all the fans on a journey of what motor racing was all about. And, to even to see what he did in the early stages of the in-car camera and being able to talk a lap as he was driving a lap of Bathurst was just incredible. To even look back, some of that old footage was amazing.
6: Yeah, it really was. And I've told the story that I went to Bathurst in 83 and 84, the year that, Dick Johnson had another set of problems, but it was all about Dick that year for us. And we were embedded, if you like, in the Johnson camp. But Peter Brock was happy to talk to us. He was a terrific fellow. And I felt like I was standing in front of sort of an unachievable goal of actually meeting somebody who had created a spirit in the Australian public, Team Red, Team Blue. I mean, the tribalism was, as you know, unbelievable.
21: Oh, absolutely. And it still is. And I've got to say that you still have that family feud between whether it's GM now and Ford. You've got Toyota now involved. But it's still that rivalry, that old school rivalry of what it was. And again, we will go to Bathurst this year in the same vein. But yes, you're right. That era of the Johnson, Brock, you had Alan Moffat, you had Jimmy Richards, all that great names that, but Peter was one of those characters and very positive thinker. I remember a number of times, sitting with him. I remember driving back from Bathurst, actually back to Sydney. We're both about to fly back to Melbourne, where I grew up and where I was living at the time. And I just had an altercation on the track with actually Wayne Gardner, and I lost the lead of the championship at that point. And I remember Peter talking to me all the way back from Bathurst to Sydney, which was about 3 hours back then. And he was a half glass full man, not a half glass empty. He was like so positive, in the sense of, yes, you've made a mistake. Yes, you own it. You analyze it, but then you put it behind you. You don't keep looking back. You always look forward. You always look at the positive side, in the sense we had a fast race car at that time. We were leading the championship. It was a blip in the radar. And, you know, he's just so positive to talk to when you sat down with him and just really embrace what he was saying.
6: You know, Craig, that's what blokes need. They need that kind of mentor. It's just, mate, look, that mistake was 10 seconds ago. Let's move on to the next thing. That kind of positivity, I think, is sorely missed amongst a lot of blokes.
21: Well, I think so. I think, look, there's no doubt that, you know, again, like he was so instrumental with the fans. I mean, your race car could be smouldering in a big pile in the corner, but he'd come out smiling and say, well, that's character building. And, you know, that's what life's all about. And you know, you go on with it. And he just then put a smile on and go out and interact with the fans. And that's what they embraced. That's what, say, he was ahead of his time. Like, he really embraced that side of it to bring the fans on a journey of what motor racing is all about, and to have that experience, what you just said, like, for people now still talk about that moment where you had an opportunity to go and see him and get an autograph sign or just to say hello, and then of course he'd be getting dragged away trying to get put him in a race car again, was those moments where I remember growing up and being that young kid running around the back of the pits with my father. So it's all those moments, and you're right, the I suppose some drivers, even the current drivers, probably could do with a little bit of that side, but now it really is something that, again, he was instrumental in a lot of people's lives.
6: That fan first attitude, that really does count a lot. I'm getting a story like Ben from Yarrabilba just rang and said he pulls up in his VL Commodore, looks across and sees a bloke in a black Monaro and thinks, that looks like Peter Brock. He talks to Peter Brock at the servo and he says, mate, can I get an autograph? Yeah, where do you want it to sign? And he pulls out a black marker and signs his dashboard. I mean, that's extraordinary stuff, I think. That's a lovely story.
21: Oh, absolutely, and you know, for me, that side of it, you know, to have a soundboard, and you know, when I remember going to Bathurst in '94 for the first time, and I was partnered up with Brad Jones, and I was struggling. I was a very young teenager that was well out of the depth, and until he sat me down and just calmly just talked me around a lap of Bathurst and what to look for, how to position the car, and where to flow the car, where not to go, and everything, and I still use those markers and that memory today. So it is one of those things. He was very willing to share his information, and I have no doubt that when we were teammates, the first rule of thumb is to beat your teammate, and I probably was a thorn in his side, but he was very willing to share his experiences and his knowledge.
6: Mate, you cracked seven, he cracked nine. We can't take that away from him, but was there, you know, when you were at a crossroad of your own and you looked to Peter for some advice, I mean, what's the one big piece of advice? Can you share that one big piece of advice he would have passed on to you?
21: Oh, there was a number of them. I think the best one was like when I was talking about when we're driving back to Sydney, he said, like, the only thing you get looking backwards is a sore neck. You know, you got to keep looking forward and be positive in life and share that experience. And what you said, like, when I did move from Holden back then to Ford, I went and actually sat with him and Bev and said, what am I going to encounter? Because he'd been through that process. And he sat me down and said, you're not going to lose anything. I said, well, how do you figure that out? Like, I've got people that are yelling at me and you've got people that are embracing me. He said, but exactly that. You're going to lose 50% of your Holden base because they think that you're a traitor, but you're going to embrace 50% of the Ford base brand because you've crossed over. And he was right. I was really surprised that for me, it was an enlightening time just to be able to sit with him and just to pick his knowledge and his understandings was something that I dearly miss.
6: Mate, I know that if I'm keeping you waiting, you'll be able to speed up in the traffic. But let me just ask you that day back in October of 2006, Mount Panorama, I remember it well. You drove your 72 Turana. Mate, I had tears in my eyes. You drove that 72 Turana pre-race. That was pretty hard for everybody. You drove a flawless race. You won the inaugural trophy. I mean, enormous emotional pressure. Really, you know, how did you stop yourself from cracking in all of that?
21: Well, I suppose, again, we had good people around us. We knew that we were going to that event with a huge amount of emotions with everyone. It wasn't just the Holden fans. It was everyone. And I got approval from Ford at that point from Jeff Pilates, who was running Ford at the time, to be able to drive that Turana. And that was Peter's 72 win Turana, which I was born in 74. So to be able to have that opportunity to be able to drive that was absolutely... That was when it sort of started to hit home, the emotions of what we were, because that was in the morning of Sunday, just before the race. I remember walking back to the garage. Roland Dane, the owner of the team, actually said to me, look, you know, I can see you upset. We can, you know, we can put Jamie in to start the race. I said, absolutely not. I want to start and finish this race. And we weren't the fastest car. We like Mark Scaife and the Holden Racing team, was they had pole position. They were the car to beat that day. And of course, unfortunately, if people don't know, he had basically burnt the clutch up on the start line and got 100 metres up the road. And unfortunately, Jack Perkins KO'd both of them at the time. And then that battle at the end, I've got to say that battle at the end of the race with Rick Kelly. I'm not superstitious, but that battle with Rick Kelly was about, I think it was about 8 to 10 laps remaining. He had speed in different areas of the racetrack to where we had, and I had to maximise what we had at the time. And I remember going across the top of the mountain for the final lap, and if I could get out of Forest Elbow about a car and a half in front of Rick, I knew that we had the pace down Conrod to be able to hold him off, and we did. And again, I'm not superstitious, but history shows that the finishing gap between Rick and I was 0.05, which was Brock's winning or long listing number that he ran on the side of the car. And, you know, it was just one of those dream come trues.
6: A chill just ran up and down my body, mate. It really did. 7 Bathurst wins, Brockie's record of 9. You're starting your 33rd start next month. Brock had 32. Jim Richards made 35. I mean, there's a lot of pressure on you no matter when you race, I guess.
21: Well, it is. And like, I equaled Peter's start years, last year, and I was very proud of that. And, you know, I go there. I said, you know, when I got my second win in 06, when we took that trophy, that no one will beat Peter's 9 times. It's just the current climate, the way the cars are, the drivers, the competition. We're very, very close these days. And it'd be very hard. I'd love to prove it wrong, but I don't think anyone can get to that 9. I've just been very lucky to have the 7 up my sleeve.
6: You're a great man, Craig Lowndes. Every inch a great Australian. Great to talk to you, sir. Thank you for your time. Craig Lowndes, he is no doubt a motorsport legend in his own right. And how generous was he? I hope you enjoyed that. 133-882 here at 4BC, 10 to 10.
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1: The Riverside Express still causing a few issues into the city between Vulture Street and William Jolly. At Greenslopes, debris on the Gateway Motorway near Old Cleveland Road on-ramp. Now that's mainly affecting southbound traffic towards Rochdale. At Annerley, keep an eye out for a breakdown on Ipswich Road and Victoria Terrace. Now he's facing southbound towards Ipswich. And the Ipswich motorway is still very heavy citybound through Darra, and more delays through Maruka, and the Centenary Highway will give you a slow run from Darra up to Jindalee. I'm Dennis Lee on Brisbane's 4BC.
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6: At 7 to 10, and next hour we'll talk to Tex Perkins from the Cruel Sea. They're going to be performing Friday night at the Parklands, so we'll get into all of that next hour. Frank at Brighton, you've got your own Peter Brock story, mate. Good morning.
25: Yeah, sure do. And we opened a business in Yandina on the Sunshine Coast.
6: Yeah.
25: And Yandina back in those days was still on the Bruce Highway. Peter Brock attracted so many people, it closed the Bruce Highway down.
6: Jeez, not surprising. So people just turned up to see Brocky, mate. Were they there to support your business as well? It was just all Brocky.
25: Well, we certainly got the spin-off from it. It established us, but the police weren't very happy with us. But we didn't know that how the word even got out that he was coming to cut the ribbon.
6: You know, let me follow a Peter Brock analogy. The glass is half full, mate, because if you did that today, you'd have to probably fill in a form, make an application to the government, pay about $30,000 in fees to shut the road down. Thank heavens you did it back in 92.
25: That's true, yes.
6: Oh, my good on you, Frank. That's Frank at Brighton. Look, I enjoyed that chat with Craig Lowndes, and I thought it was really impressive. A young bloke, born in 74, a couple of weeks younger than me. Jetta said, thank you for that lovely interview with Craig Lowndes. It was special to hear his memories of racing with Peter Brock. Thank you for your comment. 133-882 is our number here at 4BC, 5 to 10.
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6: 2 to 10 next Wednesday, Wednesday of next week. 4BC will join the Voice of Victims Foundation for a Climb Against Crime. 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And there's, what did we hear last week? Anything up to 800 new victims every day. Now, Jason Matthews and I are going to be broadcasting live from the Storybridge Adventure Climb, and Carla is taking up our tin of WD-40 just to keep the old girl in shape. The Storybridge. I wanted to climb up, but they won't let us. Are Jason and I going to put too much pressure on the Storybridge if we climb up? We're not that big. What are they on about? I was going to take a whole new fresh tin of WD-40 to take up there and everything. Anyway, there's going to be some amazing business and community leaders who are also going to scale the bridge like a fish. You can support and donate by searching Climb Against Crime. We're going to help victims of crime. We're going to do that next week. Plenty of texts coming in, 0499 880 882. Terry says, I'm all for changing the elbow rhythm. This is what they're going to do, social media feeds. Government is going to decide what you can and can't see. This is wrong, I got to tell you. But he says, I'm all for it if it means I get no posts from this government's members. If only that was the case, I would vote for that as well, Terry. But unfortunately, we're not offered a say.
30: Jindalee, Castledine, Griffin, 4BC is Brisbane.
31: It's 10 o'clock. Good morning. I'm Chloe Affleck. The opposition is split on the federal government's proposed digital duty of care legislation. People would be allowed to opt out of algorithms that determine what they see on their social media feeds. Tech companies would face $100 million fines if they breach the rules. Some Liberals are open to the idea. Others, like Lou O'Brien, believe the government's proposal goes too far.
32: Yes, there are idiots on the internet, but these algorithms, and I don't think most boys are being affected by this. I think there's a few, but I do worry about the social engineering that's going on at the moment by the Labor government.
31: A man has been rushed to hospital after falling from a wall in South Brisbane. Paramedics were called to the scene just after 1:40 this morning to reports the victim had fallen from a height of around 5 metres. On arrival, they found the man in his 20s with life-threatening head injuries. Fire crews have been working around the clock as they battle multiple blazes across Queensland. Over the weekend, 180 fires were active across the state. A grass fire in South Ripley currently under control, with crews working to strengthen those containment lines. Rural Fire Service Queensland Chief Officer Kayleigh Jones has told Today, we're in a high-risk bushfire period.
0: We know that we're anticipating warmer and drier conditions all throughout spring. That means that bushfires are a significant threat for our communities, and we are likely to see further conditions such as today and over the weekend continue to actually come up in the very short future.
31: Staff at the University of Queensland will take part in a half-day strike as they continue to fight for better pay and conditions. It follows more than 6 months of negotiations between the university and the National Tertiary Education Union. Brisbane City Council is working to boost the numbers of hotel rooms under a proposed plan. Pubs in city's major centres such as Nundah and Wynnum will be able to grow up to 12 storeys. Property industry leaders are welcoming the plan. And today marks 20 years since the death of the King of the Mountain, Peter Brock. The racing legend died in a crash during a rally race near Perth. Brock won Bathurst a record 9 times, with the first place trophy named in his honour. Racing legend Craig Lowndes has told Gary Hardcastle